0: The stabbing of a Fly Dubai captain by the co-pilot on board a flight bound for Tel Aviv, as Prime Minister Benjamin Netanyahu says there could be ties to Iran.
1: Netanyahu says the suspect is from Oman. Israel does not have diplomatic relations with the country, leading some to question how the pilot was allowed to fly to Israel.
0: Fox's Jeff Paul in Tel Aviv. President Trump says Iran will be hit very hard if it's found to have ties to the apparent terror plot. Tennessee Republican Governor Bill Lee has ordered a pause on executions after the lethal injection for convicted murderer Krista Pike failed last night. Pike is now at a hospital in critical condition.
2: She said to have small veins, so that could have something to do with it. The drug also could have been old, but she was afraid, Krista Pike, that this could happen. And the governor now says he wants to get to the bottom of why this failed.
0: Fox's Steve Harrigan. Pike's lawyers now want her death sentence commuted. The 50-year-old was sentenced to death for a murder of a classmate in 1995. 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
0: New federal lawsuits are launched by the family of Renee Good, who was fatally shot during ICE action in Minneapolis earlier this year.
8: Two civil suits accuse the federal government and immigration officials of excessive force, negligence, and wrongful death in the deadly shooting of anti-ICE activist Renee Good in January in Minneapolis.
9: Federal agents do not get a free pass to use excessive force against ordinary people exercising their rights.
8: Family attorney Antonio Romanucci. Video evidence shows Good's SUV blocking traffic during ICE action before it moves forward. As officers approached while giving demands, the Department of Homeland Security says Good's vehicle hit an ICE officer who they say suffered internal bleeding, classifying the shooting as self-defense. Jeff Manasso, Fox News.
0: A fresh reading on the job market suggesting employers continue to hold off on large layoffs.
10: There's another encouraging report on the job market. New claims for unemployment benefits declined by 1,000 last week to 197,000. Economists were expecting a slight increase. Also, fewer people remained on benefits in the week ending September 19th. Continuing claims declined 11,000 to 1.7 million, the lowest level since April of 2023. The monthly employment report is released on Friday. Economists are expecting to see 90,000 jobs created in September, with the unemployment rate remaining at 4.1% for the third month in a row. Ginny Cosolda, Fox News.
0: The average long-term mortgage rate reached its highest level in nearly 3 years. The benchmark 30-year fixed-rate mortgage rose to 7.28% from 7.03 last week. That's according to mortgage buyer Freddie Mac. A year ago, the average rate was 6.34%. This is the sixth week in a row that mortgage rates have increased. I'm Lee Silicera. This is Fox News.
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11: Tonight will be partly cloudy. We'll have a low in the mid-60s. Tomorrow will be cloudy and a chance of afternoon showers and a high in the mid-60s. We expect sunshine for Saturday with a high in the upper 60s. And Sunday should be a nice day with partly sunny skies and a high temp in the upper 60s.
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15: He's here. 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
16: 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Our number, 877-381-3811, 877-381-3811. Our buddy Chip Roy will be with us not too long, in about 15 minutes. Good man. It's unfortunate what happened for that attorney general race in Texas. He would have been just unbelievable in dealing with the Islamist threat there and all the rest of it. But I predict, and I don't predict, but I'm predicting this time, he'll be back in some big way. And I intend to help any way we can here, because I think that's important. Now, we're learning more about the hijacker of this plane, accused Fly Dubai plane hijacker. New York Post here. Is a religious extremist who refused to shake women's hands. We hired a terrorist, quote-unquote. The Fly Dubai staffer accused of trying to hijack a plane carrying 174 people. He's not accused. He did. That is, he tried. To Israel by stabbing the lead pilot was known as a religious extremist who refused to shake hands with women, according to a colleague. That's like most of the imams in our country, or certainly many of them. Is it not, Mr. Producer? The co-pilot responsible for what Israel's defense minister called a jihadist terrorist attack has not been named publicly, but was an Omani national who had worked for the airline for less than a year. He's apparently a dual citizen, including of Iran, I believe. There's a lot of reporting going out there, and you do your best to, you know, to sift through it. He was someone characterized by very strange behavior, especially around religious observances that were out of step with the surroundings, a fellow pilot told Israel's Channel 16 journalist Yosef Yisrael. For instance, he used to pray a lot and would not shake hands with women. Yisrael said of what the pilot told him on the condition of anonymity. The colleague claimed that Fly Dubai, a sister airline of Emiratis, had betrayed the Jewish state by hiring the pilot, who others have said seemed desperate to crash the plane in another 9/11. There's no other way to put it. We hired the services of a terrorist and nearly caused the deaths of 180 people, the co-worker reportedly told the journalist. Now, usually only Emiratis fly to Israel. It is not clear how he got on the flight, said this anonymous source. It remains unclear how the Omani national was able to work the flight. You know, they're going to get to the bottom of all this. There's simply no question about that. They will get to the bottom of all this. Let's see here. There's another. So why were there four pilots aboard this plane? Why four pilots were aboard Fly Dubai flight when the attempted hijacking began, exclusive Jerusalem Post? The additional pilots were added to the flight because possible regional rerouting could extend the journey and push the original crew beyond permitted duty hours. In other words, thanks to the union. I'm just telling you the truth. Because of the hours. There were four Fly Dubai pilots aboard flight from Dubai to Tel Aviv on Wednesday when an alleged terror attack. It's not alleged. I don't know what else you would call it. Israeli officials said the co-pilot stabbed the captain. We know that. Now the Jerusalem Post can confirm why two other pilots happened to be aboard. The additional pilots have been placed on the flight because possible regional rerouting could extend the journey and push the original crew beyond permitted duty hours, a person familiar with the matter told the Post. Their presence was unrelated to any advanced warning. Well, of course, there was no advanced warning. We don't care what the kooks and the conspiracy theorists have to say. If something happened over Kuwait and they told you to reroute, then you're putting 1 hour, 2 hours extra on the flight, the person said. That could leave the original crew unable to operate the return flight within its permitted hours. That's why the additional pilots were on board. As the attack unfolded, that routine staffing decision suddenly became critical. As you know, an Israeli passenger who helped respond to the incident told the Post that passengers seated near the front rushed toward the cockpit after the attack began and the aircraft started losing altitude. He then realized that the two additional pilots were sitting farther back. He said, I had to shake them to get them to move to the front and take control of the plane because it was diving. Remember, the plumber was in there first. Passengers said Israeli passengers fought the attacker and managed to restrain him, eventually using charging cables to tie him up. An Israeli dentist aboard the flight treated the badly wounded pilot. Flight tracking data showed the 737 Boeing dropping about 14,000 feet in less than 30 seconds. I can't even imagine that. Fly Dubai confirmed that an acceleration had taken place on the flight deck. And so forth. Israeli officials have described the incident as a deliberate terror act, and I'm sure that will be the case. Yeah, that'll be the case. You know, that could have been any one of us on any of these flights. They could be attacking us in the United States, and that's the damn point people don't get. Was Bibi Netanyahu warned about October 7 by Egypt or the UAE? The Jerusalem Post has been peddling this crap left and right, even though it comes from radical news outlets and others, and because they've never been a big Bibi fan. Trump also refused. Oh, here we are. Trump says he doesn't believe Netanyahu was warned about October 7 by Egypt, the UAE. He said he doesn't believe reports the prime minister was warned in advance by Egypt, the UAE, of October 7. Quote, I think if he would have known, he would have done something about it. Certainly he would have had people at least alerting him. You know, he's not going to forget about it. That was a terrible day. Yep. That he's not going to do. Very, very good. He also said during this interview, I think it was this one, that don't count Netanyahu out. He's always counted out, and he always has a way to win. And Trump said pretty much the same thing has happened to him. Same thing has happened to him. Let's see here. I'm going to cover all this. Now, what about this Iranian-backed attempted a terror attack on the RAF Fairfield U.S. air base. A dual Iranian-British citizen. Yet this is what's going to happen. See, we've got all these unvetted Islamists throughout our country now in the United States. Anything is now possible, ladies and gentlemen. I feel bad for law enforcement. I feel terrible for ICE, the way they're being treated, because the Democrats are hollowing us out from within, the way their brother and sister radical left-wing parties in Europe have done to those countries. So there is no assimilation. There is no, in these cultural areas that are controlled by the Democrats, like the entire field of education. So if we don't assimilate people in K through 12, then they're not assimilated. And we are, if I may coin a word, de-assimilating our own children and grandchildren based on what these Democrats and their ideological brothers and sisters are doing in these radicalized teacher unions. But we're going to have individuals like this. You're going to see, folks, I'm not happy about this. You're going to see a rise in violence, big, big rise. You already have. You're going to see a rise in terrorism. The Jew hatred is going to keep spreading from the Islamists to the Marxists to the Bannon and Gates types and so forth and so on. It's already there. It's all over the internet. It's at various meetings. And, you know, I was contacted by somebody. I will do this person the respect of not revealing them, from a conservative organization on Capitol Hill. Somebody I've known a very long time. He reached out to me. He texted me. Just said he wanted to chat about the election. Then I found out, I don't track all these things, but I found out that they had Bannon speak there. I think it was last year. And I cut him off. I said, I'm not interested. I mean, if you're tied to an organization that promotes something like that, the guy's a crook. He's a felon. He ripped off maybe many of my listeners. That's what he's accused of. That's what he pled guilty to, effectively. He's sitting on with his substantial ass. He's sitting on the Epstein videos and so forth and so on. And he's vetted as some kind of a dinner speaker. Maybe he went there for the free dinner and the extra desserts. But you get my point. I'm sorry, you're a lost cause and there's nothing I'm going to do about it. I'll be right back.
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7: How did I lose weight? 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
16: I wanted to bring our buddy Representative Chip Roy on the program. It's been too long. Chip, how are you, my friend? Uh-oh. Rich, are you there?
22: Hey, Mark, sorry, I had it on mute. How are you, brother?
16: That's always tough, you know. I'm good. How are you, man?
22: I'm good. I'm in Texas and, you know, my family and going around helping my colleagues, doing what I can do. And you know, we got to finish strong here.
16: You know, that's the amazing thing about you. Unfortunately, you lost that primary and you should have won. You would have been a great and a very important attorney general dealing with the massive expansion of Islamism in your state and so much more. And yet you're not out there trying to sabotage the party or anything else like Cornyn. You know, I just think it's ridiculous. We can't lose these positions now. What is your take on this?
22: Well, look, first of all, God is good. He's got a bigger plan for me. I'll now have a bigger voice and a different platform. And we've got to fight for Texas. We got to fight for this country. Titles don't mean anything, right? You know, it's footnotes. In 50 years, 100 years, we're all pushing up daisies. We need to fight for something lasting for our kids and our grandkids. You know, that's what the founders fought for. That's what the people in Normandy and the, you know, foxholes in Bastogne fought for. So, look, we got people here who do not believe what we believe. So we've got to all band together, get out there, do our job, and go fight to save this country. And, like, I don't agree with everything my colleagues do. I don't agree with everything the president does. You and I don't agree on everything. But, like, we get together, we band together because we believe.
16: Wait a minute. Wait, what did you say?
22: Well, rarely. Like, one in a thousand. But,
16: yeah,
22: you know,
16: it.
22: We got to band together on all the things we do believe in. We believe in God. We believe in the Constitution. We believe in limited government. We believe in opportunity.
16: May I just say this to you, my brother?
22: Yeah. Yeah.
16: You love America. I love America. And it starts there, doesn't it? We have people who hate this country, who are trying to destroy it from within. And it would be like Scalia and Thomas, originalists, they follow their process, but they may come up with a different conclusion. That's okay from time to time, but we have to defeat the enemy.
22: 100%. I mean, and it's a great analogy. And it's, you know, the right now we have a party that doesn't know the difference between, you know, man and woman, that is totally fine with the Islamification of America, that believes in open borders, that doesn't believe in the Constitution, that believes they should weaponize government against our speech. These are all things we know because we've seen it before. Like, we lived this. We lived it already after Trump lost after the 2020 election, I should say, and Biden administration comes in. We lived it. So we don't have to wonder what's coming if we don't do our job. So, yeah, I don't – like, elections are elections. The people, they have their voice, and we move forward. And I'm going to move forward fighting for this country and this state.
16: But you're not going to give up. In other words, you may pursue something else one day, correct?
22: Absolutely. I'm one of those people that's a put me in coach kind of guy. And you know, there might be an opportunity for me to serve in an administration, elected office. Maybe I'll do media work, do other stuff. I'm talking to a lot of people. Right now, I'm concerned between now and November 3rd and helping my colleagues, doing what I can, finishing my job. We have a lot more work to do between now and January 3rd. When a new Congress is sworn in, and whether we're in the minority or majority, whatever happens, I'm going to be fighting in a lame duck, and then I'll gear up for what's next. And I'm a firm believer that God's got a much bigger plan than any of us possibly know.
16: You know, I'm not in the prediction business, but I will tell you this. If you follow the pollsters and commentators and all, you're gonna need a neck brace. Because, you know, last week it was, we're done. This week it's, well, I'm looking at the Senate. Maybe we'll hold the Senate. Now I'm watching tonight. It's, well, maybe the Republicans will squeak out a victory in the House. Maybe, or the Democrat majority won't be so big. These people are really confusing, I think, the public. I try not to give them too much latitude, unless they're very entertaining, but they're really never right, are they? Remember the great red wave and all the red? They're so often wrong, aren't they?
22: They are. And let's take a look. I'll be self-deprecating here, right? A week before our runoff election in May, we had polling, as did, we believe, my opponent, that showed me up about 3 points. That turned out to be demonstrably false. We think we've kind of figured out why. It's tough to poll a lot of people today that just simply don't answer, right? It's not the old landlines. We've got a very difficult task of getting good data. We got a lot of people who don't answer the cell phone calls. So I don't put a lot of stock in them. I view them as trajectories. I think there are things that you can learn. You can see where are people concerned. Like, if they're concerned about data centers and AI, let's go meet the people where they are and try to move them to us. And if they're concerned about, you know, what's going on in Iran, let's explain what we need to do to make sure there's not a nuclear Iran and that we're a stronger nation for it. If they're concerned about housing prices, let's talk about immigration and how the president clamping down on the border and removing people will remove people, that is, decrease the demand, help with respect to what we're dealing with supply so that we end up having lower prices. Let's talk to the people where they are, and let's explain that these are generational choices we are making for our kids and our grandkids. The economy is good. Growth is good. Yes, people are hurting there in terms of the price of goods, but there was a consequence to COVID and Biden dumping $4 trillion in the economy. Let's go meet the people where they are and don't get wrapped around polls. Let's focus on winning the election. Polls don't decide the election. People showing up do.
16: Mm-hmm. So talk to my audience. Tell them why they must show up.
22: Well, I believe that the track record of what we've accomplished in a mere 20 months is extraordinary. And I don't believe we've done as good of a job explaining as we should have. I think the big, beautiful bill and cementing low taxes, Democrats would like to undo that. Reducing expenditures by a lot. We saved $1.7 trillion in mandatory spending to try to help the deficit. Democrats would reverse that. We, you know, passed legislation to help secure the border and allow states to sue the federal government if they don't secure the border. Democrats would reverse that. Democrats would open the borders if they end up getting in the White House in 2028. Democrats will go after the president and minimize his ability to lead by going through and impeaching and all of the rest. We've got the Senate. You got to hold the Senate or you're not going to be able to get people confirmed to carry out the last 2 years of what the president's been doing. We've been making the military strong again. We've been now enlistments are up greater than they've ever been.
16: Don't go anywhere. We have a hard break. That's Chip Roy. We want to carry him over to the next segment. We'll be right back.

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0: We are back with our friend Chip Roy. You know, you get a little time to spend with your family. I'm sure you look forward to that. What are you planning on doing?
13: Well, you are right to mention that. My son is a junior. My daughter's a sophomore. My wife's been carrying the load, you know, 8 years in Congress there in Texas. It's already been nice over the last few months to spend a little bit more time with them. But you know, look, I'm committed to the job and forging ahead and finishing this out over the next 3 months. But, you know, next few years, finishing out high school, helping my lovely bride, it's going to be good. God's got a good plan. But I'm going to stay neck deep in the fight. God calls us at times like this and we've got to go save it. So I'll get the blessing of being at home with them a little bit more and still being able to stay in the fight. And I've got a number of things cooking Mark, we got to stay resolved. This is such a great country filled with great people. And, you know, the president's doing a lot of great things. And the message I've been saying when I go out and talk to people, I'll be out campaigning Monday night, is let us finish the job. Like, give us the chance to finish the job. It has been a battle against Democrats. It's been a battle against some in our own party in the Senate. We have got the chance now to finish the job. Just give us the chance. Like, let's keep a majority in the House and the Senate. Let's fight alongside the president for two more years, and we'll figure out 2028 later. But let's finish the job. That's the message I've been telling people.
0: This is not a typical election. The Democrat Party's been incredibly radicalized, hasn't it? And it's pushing this Marxist Islamist agenda. And you know, you're a big believer in the state of Israel. Whether there are differences on the edges and so forth. What do you make of this?
13: Well, look at the candidates, right? I mean, look right here in Texas with Tal Rico and his just crazy belief systems and, you know, believing God is non-binary and that there are six genders and that, you know, we shouldn't be protecting kids from transgender surgeries and open borders and all these things. And then look at El Sayed in Michigan, right? I mean, this is a guy with deep roots, deep ties to care. You know, I'm proud of the legislation I've introduced to, go after care. Allow us to denaturalize people who are Islamists, who are undermining our constitution, advancing Sharia law, to remove imams who falsely came here while they're carrying out the advancement of Sharia law in the United States. And El Sayed's neck deep in all of that, right? And, you know, we've seen what's going on with Mamdani. We see what's happening with these imams that are trying to advance Islam in the United States. And we have to be honest about that. We have to be truthful about that. They do not want Israel to exist. They do not want Western civilization to survive. They do not want America to be built upon and rely upon our Judeo-Christian heritage and principles, our Christian values, and who we are as a nation. They want to undermine all of that. And it's purposeful. And they admit it. And Mark, they admit it. They say it. And these candidates, they're all for it. These democratic socialists, this is a red-green alliance, the mixture here of Marxism and Islamism, and those two things come together. And I promise you, the Islamists, they will throw aside the Marxists when they get to their agenda to do what they want to do. And they'll be laughing about it. They're already laughing about it. And our job is to stand athwart that, right? To quote William F. Buckley, right? Stand athwart history yelling stop. Our job is to stand up in defense of the principles that made this country great. And another thing that I think is really important, you and I are free enterprise, capitalists, free market devotees, right? No question. But one thing we have to remember is we are not just an economy. We're a nation of people. A people who have shared values and belief systems that we have to protect and defend, or you'll lose it. And, you know, and let me say another thing real quick, and I'm sure you've addressed this, but I haven't heard your show addressing it. David Milstein is a patriot. Milstein is a dear friend, and the fact that he was being attacked and targeted by this filthy journalist is despicable, and I will always have his back, and I will always defend him, because he's a man of the utmost highest character and integrity. And how dare those people attack him for simply, you know, getting married and doing the normal things you do when you get married. It's just abomination. And we got to stand up for the people who know.
0: Let me just tell the nation, you're more than a friend. You were a mentor to him. And he looks up to you and Senator Cruz and DeSantis and all the others, and the attacks on him have been coming out of the bureaucracy in the Middle East, which is all, you know, pro-Democrat and so forth and so on. It's been coming out of there. And then somebody revealed his clearance at the CIA. I mean, it's been pretty ugly. And as you know, he's the most decent person you'll ever meet.
13: I was proud to work with him. Yes, he technically worked for me and Senator Cruz, but I would say I was proud to work with him. I'm still proud to work with him. We still do. We still will. Again, the cause is greater than the positions. Mm-hmm. It's greater than the noise. You know, when we regale Mark, those heroes, as I said, you know, in Bastogne and in the mm-hmm. Foxholes or the Storm Normandy or the Alamo here in Texas or our founding fathers in the Revolution, we talk about how great they were. What are we willing to risk? Right? I mean, some mean tweets, mm-hmm. some people yelling at us on social media. Like, who gives a damn? Right? Like we need to put it all on the line for what we know is right. And if we do that, then there'll be nothing that can stop us. That history has borne that out. It is the core of the American spirit. And so I will not be cowed. I will not be defeated. And look, one other really important thing. You know, we've got a lot of unanimity among Republicans and conservatives right now. So obviously some disagreements. But there's a lot of hoax organizations out there that are out there attacking good conservatives, right? There was a liberal group that spent $2 million against me, went after Ralph Norman, went against Andy Ogles. Now they're going after other good conservatives like Scott Perry, because we got rid of about $500 billion in those green new scam subsidies that were destroying our grid and driving up the price of energy. And mm-hmm. these liberals, these Marxists, are spending money against us, but posing as Republicans and conservatives. We've got to stand athwart this evil, and it is evil, for those of us who are patriots trying to defend the country.
0: Yeah, you're exactly right. And there's a lot of pseudo-conservatives out there, too. And they don't represent me, and so forth. So, well, listen, keep in touch, my brother. We love hearing from you.
13: Happy to. I'm going nowhere. Let's visit soon. Best to your family. Keep it up. God bless all the listeners out there. We got a country to save. Let's do it.
0: Amen. And same to you. Same to you. Be safe. By the way, how are you feeling these days? I don't want to get into specifics. I'm just curious.
13: Oh, I'm good. I'm good. Your audience knows I'm a cancer survivor, and God willing, I'm good. You know, it's in God's hands. We just wake up every day, and you live that day like it's going to be your last. And you know, I hope it's not. I'm not asking for anything, but but everything's good. We feel good. So God bless you. I hope you're feeling good too.
0: Great. All right, brother. Take care of yourself. He's a genuinely good man. Genuinely good, good man, and a dear friend of mine. I know he and the president didn't always agree, and he and I don't always agree, although we agree a whole lot. But just a fantastic public servant and human being, and he would be fantastic as the Attorney General of Texas. But it's not going to be, at least not this round. But he'll be back, just because he's a very good and special person and a dear friend of mine. I remember when he first reached out to me, he's very interesting. He was working on a book for somebody. I won't get into that. He's a big fan of Liberty and Tyranny. And I'm looking here. Somebody just sent me this. It's actually very interesting. Let me show you, Mr. Producer. Chris Pandolfo. I assume he's still at Fox News Digital as American journalist and politics editor. And I'm reading this. It's very fascinating to me. He went to Hillsdale College. And he did an interview some time ago, and they asked him, well, how did you know to get a Hill? Well, I listened to the Mark Levin Show. My father listened. I listened. He was a young guy. High school, I guess. And then he got his job. Apparently, he's now at Fox. I don't believe I've talked to him or bumped into him or and so forth. I don't even know that I ever met him. If I have, I apologize that I don't remember. But nonetheless, and he says, here again, I listen to the Mark Levin Show. I get this all the time, and I'm so proud of it. Yesterday, I got people coming up to me from the Supreme Court. I listened to you as a kid. My mother, my father had you on in the car and so forth and so on. So we have many generations of people who've been Levinitized. Can I say that, Mr. Producer, without it sounding weird?
10: Yes.
0: And so I want to thank all you people out there. You are misjudged, and people do not realize how big and deep and wide this audience is, and more than anything else, how smart. I say it all the time. If you weren't smart, you wouldn't be here. You'd be listening to some other, stuff, stupid stuff. But you're here, and that's very important to me. So I want to thank you all for that. Now, as I'm trying to find, as you know, the AI data centers are very diabolical. They have minds of their own. They do these horrific things. They can kill a billion people, according to Bill Gates. And he's right about everything, including the climate, as we well know. Wasn't he locked up with that Epstein stuff? I don't know. Was he like Bannon? I'm not sure about that. But I don't know. In any event, printer. I'm thinking it's my laptop, Mr. Producer, because if both printers are acting weird, it's got to be the laptop, right? I'm full of brilliance here. I know technology like I know nothing. I don't know technology at all. I have to rely on Rich. I have to rely on Josh, who works on the TV show, David, who works on the TV. I got to rely on everybody else because I don't know what the hell I'm doing. You want to know why? Because I don't want to. Only so much brain power. Do you believe in that, Rich? I believe the brain keeps developing. You keep learning more and more. But I don't want to waste what space is there on printers. The printer. I'll let you waste your space. I'll ask you. No offense. Let's do that. America, I want you to look around. The Fed just hiked rates again to fight the debt. That's the bottom line. To fight the debt. And the government will be out of control no matter what. It's just so big. Nobody has gotten it under control more than the great Donald Trump. But I'm already hearing the populist nationalists, the Marxists, the Islamists, more government, don't you care about the price of a burrito? And so it's just, we suffer so deeply here, don't we? Think of the people who were drafted into Vietnam and Korea. I think of the men and women who went to war, like my family in World War II and the Pacific, and so on. And here we're talking about a burrito. I mean, this is just pathetic. But there are serious things. If your retirement is mostly in stocks and bonds, you may be taking more risks than you think. And when you're near retirement, a sharp downturn at the wrong time can do real damage. And now you know interest rates are going up. They're going up. It's out of control, the president, the Fed, the debt, the spending. A major publication calls it the number one secret account that American smart money uses to hedge against instability. It's diversification. Diversification with intention. It's precious metals. Gold and silver have a spectacular bull run over the past year. Would it make sense to get in there before the rocket takes off again? I believe it will. And my friends at Monetary Gold, they've been around since 2000, weathering multiple economic setbacks. 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
0: Hello, hello, hello. It's a good oldie, isn't it? Yes, it is. All right, but we can't listen to music all day. We're not. We only have a few minutes left, and I haven't. I feel like I've just begun. Well, much of the world stays silent. Pastor John Hagee's been a steadfast voice for Israel for decades. 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Unbelievable. And in his important new book, God's Prophetic Clock, he lays out the clear biblical timeline we've been watching, and that's unfolding right before our eyes. You're going to listen to this man. He's exceptional. The book tells you how Israel was reborn in a single day in 1948, just as the prophet said, Jerusalem reunited under Jewish control in 1967. Nations of the earth turning against the Jewish people. 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Tell them Mark Levin sent you. I've told you, John Hagee is my pastor. We laugh about it, but not really. And we adore him, and our families adore each other. We're very, very close. And this is an extremely smart and decent and special man.

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1: Humane and moral, for no amount of violence needed for ending it could compare in magnitude to that employed to keep it alive. 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
1: Yes. 9/11, the guy, Osama bin Laden's mentor and advisor, Ayman al-Zawahiri, was outed as a Soviet agent.
2: All right, I got to go, Jimmy. Call again tomorrow. I apologize. I got to go. I learned in, 60 seconds a ton there from our man, Jimmy. We salute our armed forces, police officers, firefighters, emergency personnel, ICE and the Border Patrol and our truck drivers, and the men and women in Ukraine, the men and women in Iran, the men and women in Israel. Very strong. You, the American people, God bless you and thank you.
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11: Iran could be involved. I'm Lisa Lacera, Fox News. British police continue to examine evidence in the weekend incident near a U.S.-run airbase in England.
12: A 25-year-old dual UK-Iranian national has now been arrested on suspicion of preparation of terrorist acts. The senior national coordinator for counterterrorism policing says, as we've made clear, we're looking at all possible angles, including possible foreign state involvement.
11: Fox's Peter Ducey at the White House. Prime Minister Andy Burnham has said the UK sees strong indications that Iran played a part in the incident, but didn't provide details. A Department of Energy electrical engineer arrested by the FBI on charges of providing support to the Iranian-backed Houthi rebels in Yemen, including buying materials for homemade bombs and drones and traveling to Yemen. The Justice Department says Ashton Hamed El Aboudi of Richland, Washington, is due in court tomorrow. President Trump has begun his campaign push in the run-up to the midterm elections with a stop tonight in Texas in support of Attorney General Ken Paxton, who's running in a tight Senate race against James Tallarico.
13: President Trump touting his trade and tariff agenda.
14: Thanks to our strong tariff policy, this year American exports have surged to the highest level in history, in the history of our country. Our trade deficit with China has plummeted to the lowest level that we've had in 44 years.
13: Telling a crowd at a Peterbilt truck factory north of Dallas, the U.S. has added 60,000 new manufacturing jobs.
11: Fox's Kristen Goodwin, the president now rallying in Durant, Oklahoma. He said during the midterm convention that he would be holding several rallies a week

0: leading up to Election Day. New York Governor Kathy Hochul has appointed a special prosecutor to oversee the investigation of allegations of gang rape of a former Cornell student in 2024. 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
0: A judge in Washington, D.C. dismissing the case against a former Olympian accused of vandalizing the Lincoln Memorial reflecting pool.
4: David Hearn was charged with felony destruction of property and accused of ripping up a 2-square-foot piece of sealant liner in the bottom of the reflecting pool after it had been renovated earlier this year. But U.S. Attorney Jeanine Pirro eventually moved to drop the charges without prejudice, meaning she'd maintain the option to refile later. D.C. Superior Court Judge Todd Edelman said the government has no right to retain the ability to compound the errors it already made at Hearn's expense and dismissed the case with prejudice. Hearn said he did reach into the pool to touch a piece of raised sealant and that it was rubbery, but that he didn't rip anything up. The DOJ later said contractors may have performed a rushed job on the pool renovation ahead of July 4th celebrations in the Capitol. Jessica Rosenthal, Fox News.
0: The Trump administration has proposed rules for a new federal scholarship program that launches at the start of next year. The scholarship can help families pay for private school, homeschooling, and other educational expenses. People who donate to the scholarship funds will get a federal tax credit. At least 30 states have opted in so far. Artificial intelligence makes food ordering even more convenient.
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0: Fox's Evan Brown on Wall Street. Swings in the bond market made from modest gains for stocks. The Dow up 20 points. The Nasdaq added 10 points. The S&P plus 14. I'm Lee Silasera. This is Fox News.
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7: Tonight will be partly cloudy. We'll have a low in the mid-60s. Tomorrow will be cloudy and a chance of afternoon showers and a high in the mid-60s. We expect sunshine for Saturday with a high in the upper 60s. And Sunday should be a nice day with partly sunny skies and a high temp in the upper 60s.
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0: from the heart of our nation's capital, Washington, D.C. 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A clear, fresh voice cutting through the noise to tell the truth. It's the Guy Benson Show. Filling in for Guy Benson, here's Rich Zeoli.
1: California is all the talk today because of the debate last night, and it shows the failed policies of Gavin Newsom, who wants to run for president. And he's really hoping, believe it or not, the Republicans do well in midterms, as I will explain to you. Welcome to the Guy Benson Show. Great to have you with us today. It was a smackdown in the debate last night. Xavier Becerra, who is a Democrat running for governor of California, completely exposed by Steve Hilton. Losing track of hundreds of thousands of migrant children during his time as HHS secretary. That was fantastic. He went after him for 479,000 unaccompanied migrant children who were in welfare camps. And it was just, I mean, he brought the thunder last night. Steve Hilton did. He brought the thunder. And what I really appreciated was not only did we talk about Becerra's failed time as HHS secretary and the traffickers and the children who are missing and everybody else, they also got into the absolute failure that is the state of California under Gavin Newsom's leadership, with $1 trillion of wealth leaving the state, businesses fleeing the state, Gavin Newsom trying to figure out what he's going to do about the billionaire tax. He supports a billionaire tax, but he doesn't support the version that the wacky Democrats in California are pushing. And whether or not Steve Hilton wins or not, he has done an incredible job of exposing to everybody the failure of Gavin Newsom. As Gavin Newsom gets ready to run for president in 2028. Because I read this whole Vanity Fair piece. I was on America's Newsroom this morning talking about it. And in the way up, I read this Vanity Fair piece about Newsom. And his whole strategy is going to be Bill Clinton, 1992. Take a page out of that playbook. The Democrat Party's gone too far to the left. I'm the centrist Democrat, and I'm the one who can save the party and get us out of the woods. But that strategy only works if the Democrats are losing. If the Democrats win, if they sweep midterms, if they win the House, if they win both the House and the Senate, that message doesn't play. In fact, if the Democrats win the House and maybe even win the Senate, like, for example, if Abdul El-Sayed wins, that's a win for Alexandria Ocasio-Cortez, who is also running for president and is the one standing in Gavin Newsom's way. Gavin Newsom knows that right now it's a two-person contest between him and AOC. And AOC has the energy, the momentum of the base, the DSA support, the Democrat Socialists of America. They want her. She's pretending right now as if she's distancing herself from those people, but she's not. She's not. And as they run in the primary, the DSA, they hate Gavin Newsom. The article in Vanity Fair went on to say that they find him to be untrustworthy and a failure as governor. Way too rich. I mean, they're not wrong. He's a rich guy. He got rich with the help of the Getty family, who invested early on in his wine company. He's a guy that comes from privilege, a guy that comes from wealth. And what has he accomplished as governor? I mean, $1 trillion of wealth has fled the state. People leave California faster than any other state in the country. And where do they go? They go to Florida. They go to red states. They go to South Carolina, North Carolina. They go to Texas. They get out of California. That's not a good record. And if he runs for president, which I'm assuming he absolutely will, that record is going to be the thing that Republicans are going to hammer if they want to stop him from winning the White House. But he also shapeshifts all the time. Depending on who the audience is, Gavin Newsom is a very effective shapeshifter. And this is what he said yesterday about whether or not he's going to run for president. Cut 16.
2: What is your personal deadline for deciding when you're going to run? Fate. I've said it on so many different occasions and so many different days, and I'll continue to say the same thing because it still applies. That moment will arrive when it arrives. You'll know it. It sort of hits you not just here, it hits you here. There's a congruency in the philosophical, in those terms.
3: Has your family given you a deadline?
2: And there's no such thing as a deadline in these things. There's just,
3: you said you're going to be a decision with your wife and kids.
2: Yeah, well, they're the focus group, and there they have the veto power.
1: Oh, come on, there's always a deadline. And he's going to be a former governor very soon. So that means then he's going to lose the power and the advantage of the incumbency as governor. That really hurts him fundraising-wise. Because Gavin Newsom has been able to raise a ton of money. He's got a war chest of $14 million. As a governor, Of course, he's also under federal investigation right now over Jennifer Siebold Newsom, the first partner of California, over her nonprofits and how money was funneled into the nonprofits from people who were given lucrative state contracts, had all kinds of favors done for them by the state of California. And then Gavin Newsom was directing the money to his wife's nonprofits and funding her documentaries, and on it goes. Newsom, of course, is claiming that he's just a victim of Donald Trump. That, you know, Trump's just going after him, the DOJ investigating him. Why would they do that, though? Considering that just elevates him. I mean, remember, Donald Trump got elected partly because people like Jack Smith went after him. You know, at the hearing the other day with Jack Smith, the former special counsel, who was never really a special counsel, but, and someone made the point, you really got Donald Trump elected by weaponizing the Department of Justice and going after him. Why would Republicans make the same mistake with Newsom? They wouldn't. But Gavin is hoping that the Republicans do well in midterms so that he can make the argument to Democrats, you can't keep nominating socialists, they can't win general elections. So stop nominating people like Abdul El-Sayed. Stop nominating people like James Tallarico. Nominate normal people and you can win. And I'm a normal guy. That's going to be his message. Now, luckily, the record that he has is atrocious. And Steve Hilton has been doing a great job exposing that record. And then it's going to be up to whoever the Republican nominee is for president, whether it's J.D. Vance or Marco Rubio or whoever, or whoever else, if Newsom is the nominee, to hammer him on that record. Here's some of the debate last night. And Steve Hilton going after Xavier Becerra, the former HHS secretary, Democrat nominee for governor, cut 13.
4: We just had Karen Bass, the mayor of L.A., saying we don't need an election for governor because the Democrat is going to win. And that is the attitude we get from these people who've been in charge of our state for 16 years, and they think that they can just do whatever they want, get whatever bad results, the highest taxes in the country for the worst results, taking everybody for granted, taking their votes for granted. That's why that he's not trying to earn anybody's vote. That's why he hasn't been campaigning in this election. They take you for granted. And I just want to ask every Californian, aren't you tired of that? It's time to try something different instead of the same thing over and over again.
1: Yeah, look, I mean, they take it for granted because they're arrogant. They're arrogant. They just assume they're going to win. And they look at the numbers in California, and it's a very blue state. And whether it's Nithia Robin or whether it's Karen Bass or whether it's Xavier Becerra, they don't care. They don't think they have to earn the votes. Newsom's the same way. It's a level of arrogance. I mean, you just look at the guy. You could just see, and he oozes arrogance, doesn't he? In every way, from the hair, the slick back hair. I'll tell you something very funny in the Vanity Fair article. There was a point where Jennifer Siebold Newsom, his wife, compared him to the character in American Psycho. And he really does look like Christian Bale in that movie. If you look closely, he really does. No doubt about it. Now, Becerra, all he could say last night was Trump. That's it. That's all he could say was Trump. So every time every time Steve Hilton hit him on something or went after the record, because Becerra is trying to dodge giving Gavin Newsom a grade. The grade is F, obviously. And every time he would just Trump. That's it. You just say the word Trump. Cut 14.
5: Steve, you're running for governor of California. And you'll enforce Trump's laws at the federal level, but you won't enforce state laws at our level.
4: What people want to hear is solutions to their problems, not these unpleasant political attacks that don't help anyone. You ever say is Trump, Trump, Trump.
5: No, let me.
4: And that's nothing but an insult to every Californian who is desperate for something to change in this state. And all you're offering is more of the same.
1: Yeah, but that's what every Democrats is Trump, Trump, Trump. That's it. That's all they say. That's all they can say. They don't really have any plans. They're not going to really change anything. They can't. Every plan they have actually would make things more expensive and make it worse. I mean, think about it from this perspective. California has the highest gas prices in the country right now, except Hawaii, but that's an island. So, you know, the highest gas prices in the mainland, California. And California is an oil-rich and natural gas-rich state, and yet they import the vast majority of their oil, like something like 60% of it. Why? Because as Gavin Newsom says in the Vanity Fair article, you're not going to find anybody who's more of a climate change warrior than me. So shutting down coal-fired power plants, bringing oil in, as opposed to California could be a net exporter of oil, they don't care because for him, it's all about making sure that he's saying the things the left wants to hear when it comes to climate change. This is why he banned gas cars. That ban was supposed to take effect in 2035. Luckily, it's not going to happen now. But that was Gavin Newsom signing that into law. He also, they raised the standards in California for the mileage standards, which was also shot down, thank God. But it was ridiculous. It was going to be something like 60-something miles a gallon. Cars couldn't be built with gas engines that way. That was the whole idea, was to try to bankrupt that entire industry, force everybody into electric vehicles, take away personal freedom, take away personal choice. But I tell you, the biggest thing California has going for it is the weather. It's beautiful. It's a beautiful state, and there's Silicon Valley's there, and there's a lot of tech jobs, which also puts Gavin Newsom in a pickle, because it's also the home capital of AI right now. And he doesn't know really what to do about this, but he's starting to embrace the left's AI doom and gloom, you know, AI fear. But he's buddies with all these people. Back to the DSA, AOC, Bernie Sanders, they're all out there saying that AI is a tool of the oligarchs to destroy you, destroy your jobs, and to take all the resources and kill everybody. Unless Gavin Newsom can be as forceful against AI as that, he's not going to do very well in a Democrat primary. And he knows that. So he's trying to, like anything else, he's trying to shapeshift depending on who he's talking to. But Silicon Valley's in California. He's buddies with these tech people. He's helped their industry. Up until recently, he was a champion for it because it's a lot of jobs in California. It's a lot of money in California. It's a lot of wealth in California, obviously. But Steve Hilton, like I said, I'm very, very happy with the campaign he's running. I think he's a great guy. I'm fortunate to have met him a few times. I've had him on my show. I've talked to him on this show before and other shows I filled in on Fox News Radio. And I think he's great. I really do. I think he's great. And when he went after Xavier Becerra last night over the missing kids, 479,000 unaccompanied migrant children, and he just unleashed on him last night, I was really happy to hear this because Becerra has a record. That record is HHS Secretary, cut 15.
4: I cannot believe that you're standing there trying to make these arguments when you were HHS Secretary. You were responsible for 479,000 unaccompanied migrant children and for their welfare in camps that you ran. You sent them because you dismantled the vetting that should have made sure that they were with a safe, protective family or sponsor. You sent thousands of young children directly into the clutches of child sex and labor traffickers. Hundreds of thousands of children that you were responsible for are still missing today. 100,000 of them are under 10 years old. So I cannot believe that you haven't apologized, that you have any kind of sense of shame or responsibility for what you did to those children, and you stand here lecturing people about immigration when you treated these most vulnerable children, unaccompanied children, Steve, in this way?
5: Those retread Trump talking points.
4: It was the New York Times, and they won a Pulitzer Prize for it.
1: Yeah, it was the New York Times. He's exactly right. Great job by Steve Hilton, that. Absolutely. And, of course, Becerra can't answer for it. That should immediately disqualify him from being governor of California, being freaking dog catcher anywhere. That is an absolute failure of a legacy. But what does he do? He turns around and goes, Trump. Trump. And this story came out. Federal agents sought five alleged illegal migrants wanted for credit card fraud in Orange County, California, and Long Beach Thursday morning. California Post was there. Agents armed with drones and guns swarmed Abdel Avila Martinez of Buena Park, a Mexican national who previously was removed from the U.S. in 1999 and allegedly used fake social security numbers to run up thousands in bogus debt. High-flying drones, they tracked him, exited his home before dawn, walked about a quarter of a mile to a car, and they were able to grab him. And this scumbag, you know, this guy was ripping off taxpayers left and right. And what's the issue in California? It's a sanctuary state. It's an absolute sanctuary state. And so you can't go after these people. But thank God, I mean, the Trump administration doesn't care. They're going to go after these people. They're going to lock them up. But that's another thing. We've got from homeless to sanctuary cities to being a sanctuary state, to the outrageous energy prices, outrageous gas prices, to the $1 trillion of wealth that has fled the state. It's an abysmal record of failure that Gavin Newsom owns. You know, homeless people defecating on the streets of San Francisco. He was mayor there. And Becerra is going to be even worse if he gets in there because he was so incompetent as HHS secretary. And at least Newsom was trying to win people over with his shape-shifting and run for president. So good job by Steve Hilton exposing the record, exposing the garbage, and holding these people accountable. I hope he wins. I pray he wins. I really, really do. We got a big show for you here today on the Guy Benson Show. We got a lot coming up for you. The latest on the Israeli hijacking, the Cornell 7, as they're known, this gang rape story that is sweeping the nation. We'll talk about that with our buddy Paul Morrow. Big show ahead. Don't go away.
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1: So the question, of course, is with the attempted hijacking of that Israeli airline and hearing the stories of the heroes who came forward, really remarkable and inspiring, too. Absolutely inspiring to think of the courage that exists as we prevented what could have been another 9/11 for Israel. Absolute heroes all around. Who's behind it? You know, the Brits have come out and suggested that they've got evidence that it was Iran. Now, if Iran is behind this, then that is going to be a big, big game changer. It could lead to an escalation in the war. It could also lead for an opportunity for the president to come out and address the nation and ask them for some understanding about the high gas prices. Because I think that would be a very effective move by the president. I'm not talking about just saying it in an event or saying it in a scrum with the press around, because then it gets filtered through the media. I mean, an old school Oval Office address to the nation, 9 p.m. on a whatever night, you know what I mean? And then make the case to the American people. I know your gas prices are high. I know food prices are high. Here's why we're doing what we're doing. Iran's the biggest state sponsor of terrorism. Iran wants a nuclear weapon, and we can't even let them rebuild their long-range non-nuclear weapons because they'll cause chaos in the region. The American people understand sacrifice, and they understand what that means. So if this is in case, if this is in fact something that Iran is behind, it's an opportunity for the president to reach out and make the case to the American people directly. I'm not looking to escalate this in any way, shape, or form. I'm just simply saying the American people would understand that. We can all relate to hijacking in this country. We can all relate to attempts by radical jihadis to bring down an airplane and use it as a weapon of mass destruction. It's something the American people understand very, very well. Maybe not, you know, people that were born well after 9/11, but for the most part, everybody else, we all get that. Here's what the president said today to Peter Doocy regarding this potential link. Cut 34.
8: Has anybody briefed you about whether or not the guy, the pilot of the Fly Dubai plane, is linked to Iran?
15: We're working on it right now. They're being very open with us. I would say the answer, based on what I'm hearing, is yes, but we're working on it right now.
8: So this guy might have been either put in there by the IRGC or radicalized some other way, and then he tried to take down the plane. Could have been, yeah.
1: Could have been. If that's the case, then that's going to be a very, very big deal. We'll find out more about this with our buddy Paul Morrow. I got a lot to ask him about Fly Dubai. I got to ask him about the Cornell 7, a case you're going to hear a lot about in the coming hours and days. It's Rich Zeoli for Guy Benson. Don't go away.

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1: Fox News, I'm Tom Rigotti. President Trump is urging voters to keep Republicans in control of Congress this November. Today, he campaigned for Texas Senate candidate Ken Paxton, who's in a tight race with Democrat James Tallarico at a Peterbilt truck factory in Denton.
2: Heavy truck shipments have hit an all-time high, the highest in the history of our country under the Trump administration. So America, trucking is back.
1: But diesel fuel remains near record highs. A possible Iranian link into a thwarted attack on a British airbase used by the U.S., Fox's Peter Ducey reports.
3: A 25-year-old dual UK-Iranian national has now been arrested on suspicion of preparation of terrorist acts.
1: New York Governor Kathy Hochul has appointed a special prosecutor to oversee an investigation into a woman's allegations that she was gang-raped at a Cornell University fraternity house. 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
14: Filling in for Guy Benson, it's Rich Zeoli.
15: So there's a story that you may have heard about, maybe not. It's beginning to become one of those stories that just breaks above the periphery and will be a story that everybody's talking about, I think, probably by tomorrow, in my opinion. It's about Cornell and an allegation of gang rape a young woman made after initially telling everybody that this was consensual. Well, thank God we have the best mind to talk about all these legal issues and criminal justice issues. Of course, I'm talking about Paul Morrow, Fox News contributor, attorney, award-winning broadcaster, and retired NYPD inspector. Hello, my friend.
16: Hey, Rich. How are you, buddy?
15: I'm good, buddy. Congrats on your award again. Well-deserved. Very happy for you.
16: Thank you. Thank you very much. Great people who took leave of their senses and honored me in Miami, but I was very honored and very, very tickled. It was a great time, great people. Law enforcement, Federal Law Enforcement Officers Association, great outfit.
15: Very, very cool. I'm glad you're here to talk about this, the Cornell 7. Give us just the facts, ma'am, please.
16: All right, so, you know, look, it's a little murky because all of this happens under significant intox, right? They're all drunk, they're snorting ketamine, which is a party drug. And essentially what happens is it appears she goes home with a particular guy to a frat house. They're both heavily intox. There is a second guy there. According to her original statements at the time, investigated by campus police and looked at by the district attorney, and that statement exists in writing, she engaged in consensual sex in a series of ways over the course of hours, at one point threesomes, but with different guys. And at one point, there was almost a foursome, and she said, no way. She put it down in her original statement to her attraction, significant attraction to male number one, who's not named in the statement. And as a result, she engaged in this stuff. They asked her, apparently, according to, again, the statement, can we snort ketamine off of your perfect body? That's a quote. And she apparently assented. And that is the way it went. And according to the original statement, she, at one point, when she told them absolutely not, no foursomes, they all backed off. I don't know how the heck you would even constitute a foursome, but I'll leave that to the audience's imagination. But
15: yeah, and I'm not a math guy either, so we'll just leave it at that.
16: Yeah, there we go. So unfortunately, you and I, neither of us are experienced in such a scenario. Well, I'm speaking for myself. Anyway.
15: I'm with you on that, buddy.
16: All right. So in any case, and look, not to make light of it, but the point is this. This whole thing happens, and then there are a series of text messages subsequent to that, in which she literally says nothing that happened of a sexual nature, none of the sex stuff was illegal. And she cops to the fact that essentially it seems to be that she's copping to the idea that it was consensual, and in fact says to male number one, I'd like to see you again and do it again, but not without a billion other guys this time. That's the quote as well. Okay. Nonetheless, it comes to light apparently as a result of one of the other fraternity members. And this is back then. The university puts in place a full investigation. They call in campus police. And on these big campuses, you know, these cops are empowered to make arrests. And they're cops. They carry guns. They're fully sworn and, law enforcement. So they do this big investigation. Cornell's heavily involved, and they're all debriefed. They put them in, and she gets a lot of support. They give her an advocate. They give her a support crew, emotional support, all the kind of stuff that you would kind of want to see. And ultimately, when it's presented to the district attorney's office, she gives this statement absolving everybody in sum and substance. Do I have the statement? No. But it's not released to my knowledge. I looked for it. But pieces of it might be out there. But essentially, she absolves them. And so the case goes nascent. And then cut to now, years later, and she files a lawsuit. And the crux of it is essentially that, yeah, okay, she's aware of what she said previously, but I could not consent because of my severe intoxication. And that is a problem in New York under New York law. And so the district attorney, now looking at that, says, oh, I better reopen this. And there has been now a lot of movement against these Cornell students. Even at the time, back then, two were expelled. One, I think, was put on probation, but two were expelled. But now some of the others have lost jobs. They're being named. They're being very dirtied up.
15: Being doxxed, too, a lot of these guys, right?
16: Have not had the, exactly. And we've not had a court case yet. And that's kind of where it resides. And, of course, the politicians in an election year, Kathy Hochul specifically, is jumping on this with both feet because she knows she's very weak on law enforcement.
15: Yeah, I mean, Alexandria Ocasio-Cortez, Paul, she came out and said something to the effect of,
16: right,
15: there is a rape culture on Cornell's campus and every college campus. And we've heard this before. I mean, the Duke lacrosse story, there was that, the allegation of a gang rape at UVA years ago. Rolling Stone magazine had published that big piece. It turned out the woman was lying about the whole thing, but all these young men had their lives upended. So there are definitely similarities here with this. And the fact that, I guess, the prosecutor is reopening the case, right? That's very rare, isn't it?
16: I mean, look, you know, does it happen? Sure. Remember that thanks to Harvey Weinstein, there is no statute of limitations in New York on rape. And she's saying now outright that she was raped, period, mm-hmm, end of story, and that she was not capable of, she was so severely intoxicated that she was legally incapable of consenting. You can be a little bit intoxicated in New York, intoxicated to a particular degree, and consent. Where that line is, that's why these things are so hard.
15: Yeah.
16: You know, in addition to the usual, he said, she said, I mean, I've had a couple of these. I had one as a new patrol sergeant, and the girl said, you know, not to tell a war story, every cop has, you know, things like this, but, you know, she said, it's in Times Square, it's late at night. And she says that, approaches one of my guys and says that she was raped. And she blamed four black men that they essentially carjacked her and raped her in New York. And she didn't seem to be traumatized. She didn't seem to be all that upset. But you got to treat it seriously. Fortunately, New York has, NYPD has a pretty good structure for all its vilified. They have a good structure for this kind of thing, called Special Vics. Special Victims sent female detectives, and they took them about 10 minutes before she broke and said, I wasn't there, I had left. But I heard later that she admitted that she ran off with a boyfriend for a weekend and she was afraid of what her parents were going to do. She had conjured the whole thing. So these things happen. These he said, she said. Now, I'm not analogizing that to what happened at Cornell. My point is, the he said, she said aspect of these things is hard enough. That's the point I'm making with that story. But then add the overlay of at what point does she become incapable of consent. In New York, there's a very blurry continuum there, and it's very hard to quantify, and that's what they're going to wrestle with.
15: Paul Moore is with us. It's great to have him, of course, Fox News contributor and all-around great guy and legal mind, retired NYPD inspector. All right, so we'll be watching for that case. I do think it's going to be the case everybody's talking about. I got to ask about the case that everybody was talking about and probably will be talking about again, which is Lindsey Clancy. Explain to me, I want to play this audio for you. This is her attorney, Kevin Reddington, who I guess at this point now has either lost his friggin' mind or is just throwing spaghetti up at the wall. But this is Kevin Reddington suggesting now maybe Lindsey Clancy didn't kill her kids. Take a listen.
17: So I asked the court to hearken back to the evidence that was presented and ask yourself, where's the evidence that she did this? Where is the evidence that she did this?
15: What the hell is he talking about, Paul? The entire case, his defense was predicated on the fact that, yes, she did this, but she was too insane to be criminally liable for this. So is he now playing into the Patrick Clancy conspiracy theories, maybe?
16: No, I mean, maybe he is, and you know, what he's really doing. So look, there's five pending motions in the case, and a motion is just from one side, a written document to the judge saying, rule my way on this issue. One of them is the gag order from the prosecution. The other four are all from Reddington. One of them is related to the note that was sent out on 4 September. We don't have to worry about that. It's kind of in the weeds. The other one is this request to look at the holdout juror's phone, which I don't think is going anywhere, which is a whole other discussion. The other one is double jeopardy, also a loser, because essentially you're asking the judge, Judge Sullivan, to rule against himself, because the argument with the double jeopardy thing is that he should have swapped out the juror, and therefore double jeopardy should apply. Good luck with that. That's not happening. And so what is that? The reason I go through these all. What you're talking about is the first and major motion, which is the Rule 25 motion. Rule 25 is a motion from the defense here that just says there is insufficient evidence for any rational person to find for the prosecution, and therefore the case should not be retried. That's all it does. Mm-hmm. And then he uses, under that rubric, two different and contradictory prongs. One of them, no reasonable juror could find that she understood what she was doing was wrong, essentially the whole theory of the defense's case. And then number two, there's not enough evidence to even prove that she did this thing. So that is insufficient, and so it should not go forward. Now, legally, you're allowed to do this. You're allowed to put in two contradictory narratives in one motion that make the same point, which is it is legally insufficient under Rule 25 for this case to even be retried. But here's the nuance. Number one, by including the idea that she didn't do it after we all saw the first trial, I think he undermines his case. I think he would have been better off leaving that alone.
18: I agree.
16: He's throwing everything he can at the wall, but he's undermined his own motion.
18: Yeah.
16: Now, can you split the motion? Yeah, you can. You know, the judge could say, well, of course she did it, but there is not sufficient evidence to find that she knew what she was doing, and so I'm going to throw the case out. Do I expect that?
18: And let me just say, Paul, I hate to interrupt you, but breaking news, it just happened moments ago, and of course you know how trustworthy producer Christine is, so she was all over it. The judge has just denied the defense motion for acquittal. Just literally happened as you and I were talking.
16: So there you go. That's the Rule 25 motion, so that's where I was going. I don't expect it to happen. And Reddington undermined his own case. And I'm going to tell you why this is never going to happen again, just to close the loop. Were Reddington to raise this at trial, he opens the door to all the testimony from his own side in the first trial. So were he to try to say there is insufficient evidence here that she even did this, the cops blew the investigation, the prosecution is going to say, oh, let's play a tape of your own. Let's get your own witnesses, the psychiatrists from the first trial, telling us that she did it because she heard voices on the stand right now. They won't play a tape. They'll get the actual person. And that is going to completely open a door that Reddington doesn't want. So the point is, this thing is over relative to the Rule 25. And the other stuff is crap as well. It's Reddington being Reddington. What they all are opening salvos in the retrial. And here's the thing. Reddington wants a bench trial, which is up to the defense. But in Massachusetts, you can't have a bench trial, which means just a judge, no jury. Can't have that on murder one. Reddington wants the prosecution to drop the murder one, have the top charge be murder two, and have Judge Sullivan be judge and jury. And you know what? The prosecution might do it because they barely survived with a jury the first time.
18: Right.
16: And there's all this publicity. You may be better off saying, well, drop murder one, throw it all on Judge Sullivan, and let's rock and roll. And so what Reddington's doing is trying to get into the mind of Judge Sullivan, who's likely going to hear this case if he doesn't age out, because Sullivan ages out next year by some reports in June. Huh. And that's why Reddington said, Your Honor, at the hearing earlier this week, Your Honor, I can't be ready to do this before June. People say, why is he saying June? Does he have other cases? No, he's trying to outlast Sullivan.
18: Right. Well, listen, it's a chess game, Paul, and you just laid it out for us. I love it. I love the strategy. Thanks, my friend. As always, we appreciate you coming on the show to give your analysis. And please follow Paul at the Ops Desk. Thanks, buddy.
16: Anytime, Rich. You take care.
18: 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I'll tell you what the governor of Tennessee is doing about it. Don't go away.
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18: This is a very, very strange story, a gruesome story, after a gruesome killing in Tennessee. This woman's name is Krista Pike. Excuse me. She was sentenced to death for the brutal 1995 torture and murder of her 19-year-old classmate Colleen Slemmer, on the University of Tennessee Agricultural Campus. It was a very, very brutal torture slash killing. She even brought the skull to show her classmates, crushed her skull with a piece of asphalt, kept the skull as a souvenir. I mean, it was just awful. She was convicted of first-degree murder, conspiracy to commit first-degree murder. She was 18 at the time, eligible for capital punishment, became the youngest woman on death row in the modern era. And her boyfriend would have been also whacked, but they would have tried to anyway, but he was ineligible for the death penalty at the time. He was 17. While incarcerated on death row, she was convicted of attempted first degree murder in 2001 after trying to strangle a fellow inmate. Now, she was scheduled to die yesterday. The execution was botched. They heard noises coming out of her after they administered the lethal injection that Tennessee uses. Every state does. They use lethal injection now. I'd bring back firing squad if it were up to me, but she used lethal injection. The execution was halted. The governor has since ordered an independent third-party review. She now has brain injury. They gave her life-saving care to save her life, which, you know, again, you go, she's on death row, but that's what they have to do. They don't find another way to kill her. If she survives the state-induced method, they have to save her life. So now everybody's talking about the death penalty again and going, well, this is pretty barbaric here, even though what she did was very barbaric, but where do we go from here with this? So the governor, Bill Lee, came out, and he is now, for the time being at least, there'll be no executions in Tennessee. Here's the governor from earlier today, Cut 32.
0: As I've said before, carrying out a lawfully imposed sentence is among the state's most important responsibilities and most serious responsibilities. And the people of Tennessee have determined their capital punishment is the appropriate sentence for the most heinous of crimes. The people of Tennessee expect that those sentences will be carried out in a manner that's not only legal and constitutional, but effective, and that didn't happen. I'm highly disappointed, along with Tennesseans,

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8: Hello, Durant, and hello to Oklahoma.
7: President Trump back in campaign mode now in a deep red state.
8: And they say, why are you going to Oklahoma? I said, you know why? Because I won Oklahoma all three times. With the highest vote total ever recorded in the state's history. We got the most votes ever in the state history, all three times.
7: The president said he wanted to travel there to thank voters. Earlier, he was in Denton, Texas, lending support for Attorney General Ken Paxton, who's in a tight campaign against Democrat James Tallarico for Senate. Earlier, the president said that Iran would be hit very hard if it's found to play a role in the attempt by the co-pilot of a Dubai jet to down the plane with more than 180 people on board bound for Tel Aviv. The co-pilot attacked the captain with an axe. Some of the passengers stormed the cockpit and subdued him as the reserve crew took over flying the plane. The man accused of planting pipe bombs outside Republican and Democratic National Committee headquarters the night before the Capitol riot has pleaded not guilty to new charges.
9: Federal prosecutors have now charged Brian Cole Jr. with 8 counts, doubling the initial charges to cover accusations he planted pipe bombs at 2 locations, the RNC and DNC. He pleaded not guilty in court before a federal judge in D.C. Cole's attorneys say he did not do this, that he is autistic, and that FBI agents forced a confession. Cole, who is 30, was arrested at his parents' home in Virginia last December.
7: Fox's Jessica Rosenthal. His attorneys are also representing former reporters who claim a former Capitol Police officer planted the bombs after they conducted video analysis. She is suing the reporters for defamation. She was cleared of wrongdoing by the FBI. A special prosecutor has been appointed by New York Governor Kathy Hochul to oversee an investigation into a woman's allegation she was gang raped at a Cornell University frat house in 2024. 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
5: A judge has rejected Lindsay Clancy's latest efforts to find her not guilty of killing her three children.
6: Lawyers for Lindsay Clancy had requested a judge dismiss the three murder indictments against her. They claim prosecutors didn't present enough evidence to show she was criminally responsible for her actions. But the judge who presided over the case, William Sullivan, said no to that, with a ruling that said the evidence was sufficient for a jury to find beyond a reasonable doubt that Clancy committed the killings. He also said there was enough evidence to show Clancy was criminally responsible for her actions. The new ruling paves the way for a retrial after a mistrial was declared last month. Jill Nato, Fox News.
5: A federal judge has ordered the Trump administration to reinstate a court-appointed federal prosecutor in Seattle that President Trump fired less than an hour after he was appointed. Roger Rogoff had filed a federal lawsuit in July after he was fired from his position as a U.S. attorney for the Western District of Washington. The Justice Department has said the president's firing of Rogoff was within the scope of executive power. Sean Diddy Combs back in solitary confinement after a report of preferential treatment at FCI Fort Dix in New Jersey.
7: Combs is serving a 50-month sentence at the federal lockup and was sent to the special housing unit after an NBC report claimed he was being cooked special meals, receiving massages, and paying fellow inmates to do his chores. NBC also obtained an alleged photo of Combs using a contraband cell phone. Combs's rep said, in part, the media characterizes ordinary prison life as news. Combs was convicted in July of 2025 on two counts of transportation to engage in prostitution.
5: Fox's Michelle Polino. Rapper Rick Ross arrested on Miami Beach on charges of battery related to what police say is an accusation related to domestic violence. I'm Lee Silasera. This is Fox News.
8: 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Here's your national weather forecast on WSBA.
9: Tonight will be partly cloudy. We'll have a low in the mid-60s. Tomorrow will be cloudy and a chance of afternoon showers and a high in the mid-60s. We expect sunshine for Saturday with a high in the upper 60s. And Sunday should be a nice day with partly sunny skies and a high temp in the upper 60s.
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11: 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And if you want proof, Bernie Sanders is leading the charge. 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
10: 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You're listening to The Guy Benson Show. Filling in for Guy Benson, here's Rich Zeoli.
12: You know, I hate fraud. I mean, that's not a really bold statement. I think we all do. But at least right now, we're cracking down on fraud, especially in blue states like California, where fraud has run rampant. Welcome back to the Guy Benson Show. Great to be with you this afternoon. And very excited to welcome back to the show Matt Finn, Fox News national correspondent. Matt, great to talk to you again, my friend. How are things?
13: Great. Thanks for having me.
12: You were on the scene. You were there in California. Fraud bus. Tell us about it.
13: Yeah, the fraud here is like drinking from a fire hose in California. Like every day, every week, there's some type of new bust. But we were there this morning in Orange County as federal agents arrested a 38-year-old man who allegedly used someone else's Social Security number, he's a Mexican national, to rack up $16,000 in debt, going on a shopping spree, spending $1,100 at a guitar store. And once all that debt was accrued, he then applied for bankruptcy, basically to eliminate his debt, right? Get it off his back. And in the process of filing for the bankruptcy, he admitted that he used a stolen Social Security number and probably thought, you know, that he would move on from there and not have to deal with this under the illusion that, you know, in America, if you apply for bankruptcy, all your debt gets forgiven and you move on, right? Well, in admitting that he used someone else's Social Security number, that put him on the Trump administration's radar. And he was arrested this morning before the sun came up. We were there. He was in his car. We believe he was, or the feds tell us, he was likely on his way to work. He was being surveilled by a drone and everything, and they busted him in his car. And he's one of five defendants here in Southern California who are accused of all doing the same thing, using a stolen Social Security number, someone else's Social Security number, racking up debt. This other defendant racked up $63,000 in bills, including places like Home Depot, Macy's, Lowe's, Ashley Furniture, places you and I would like to go and spend thousands of dollars of our hard-earned money. These guys went there with stolen Social Security numbers, applied for bankruptcy, and then ultimately were arrested for fraud. So now they face many years in federal prison if convicted, and ultimately deportation.
12: Wow. I mean, so when you say it's like drinking out of a fire hose, it's literally every day there's something else, huh?
13: You know, it's Social Security fraud. It's Medicare fraud. All types. People, you know, buying and shipping things online, Amazon. It's all types of stuff going on here in California. And the Trump administration says, in fact, you know, United States First Assistant U.S. Attorney Bill O'Salley said that California lays out the red carpet for fraudsters. And it's crazy to think, you know, as you're driving around, and I've done several of these embeds now and these ride-alongs now, and the scheme and the type of person, it varies. Sometimes uber wealthy people, largely based on their fraudulent, you know, incoming, or today, you know, someone who is very blue collar, driving, you know, kind of a beat up SUV in a, you know, a nice Orange County town. Then we go out to the, you know, the Inland Empire of California. Sometimes coastal communities in Newport Beach, mansions in Newport Beach, you know, also the infamous fraud of daycares and old age homes here as well. So homeless fraud, of course, a huge one. So it's no matter where you look, the scale and the scheme may vary, but it's all around us, you know, and it's crazy to think your own neighbor may have got their home or their car through fraudulent activity.
12: Yeah, it's crazy, Matt. It really is. And Matt Finn's joining us here now to break this all down for us. And you can follow him on social media at Matt Finn FNC. Well, looking at the pictures of this too, I mean, this guy looks exactly like you'd expect this guy to look. But to your point, I mean, there are wealthy people that do fraud, and there are blue collar people that do fraud. Is it just so easy in California? Is that what it is? It's just that there's so much, I guess, I don't know, government handouts or something, and it's just so easy to milk the system. Is there just no oversight? Is it all the above?
13: That's what federal prosecutors will tell you. And here, one thing we all know is that the giant state of California, one of the world's largest economies, I think the fourth or fifth largest economy in the world, is largely controlled by a select number of people in Sacramento. And it's a supermajority in Sacramento. And I'm told by, you know, people who are elected officials, assemblymen and women, former assemblymen and women who have been on the inside of this, that a lot of the Democrats in California want to spend. They look it up as a win or an accomplishment if they're handing out money, right? They can say, we gave $20 billion towards the homeless problem. Okay, great. But what happens after that? Where's the accountability? Where's this money going? And I have learned through my reporting and investigations that a lot of this money ends up in the hands of NGOs, non-government organizations, right? And then they get to dole it out, or they get to spend it on themselves. You know, there's places here in Los Angeles, you know, who got places that got millions and millions and millions of dollars for homelessness, you know, and they could spend it one way or another, or they can use it on themselves. Even my old neighborhood, you know, Westwood, Los Angeles, a couple blocks from my house, this person living in a mansion. I don't live in a mansion, but this person did. And got away with millions of homeless dollars. He claimed he was giving three meals a day to homeless people at his facilities. And upon inspection, it had nothing more than canned beans and ramen noodles. True story. Look it up. You know, the images are on my social media. That's them. So, I mean, there's billions and billions of dollars. I think the figure is $24 billion that was handed out towards homelessness. And it ends up in the hands of everyday people running non-government organizations. So yeah, I mean, it's just free flowing here in California. And it's not to say it's not happening in other states either. You know, Dr. Oz, the head of Medicare now, I believe, he points out Florida for healthcare fraud as well. So it's not just blue states or Democratic states. But the thing about California is it's such a large economy and there's so much money at stake, you know, and then it just flows from Sacramento.
12: Matt Finn, are you covering the story of the investigation into, because you brought up NGOs, into Jennifer Siebold Newsom, the first partner, and her nonprofits?
13: I am not personally covering that.
12: I read about it earlier today. I was going on America's Newsroom to talk about Newsom and, you know, his future, and obviously that investigation that's ongoing there. But a lot of this has to do with money from, you know, groups that got favors from the state. I mean, this is the allegation, they're favors from Newsom, and that money goes into various NGOs. Mm-hmm. And some of those groups were Siebel Newsom's, you know. But it just kind of goes to the point of just that the money keeps flowing, and there really aren't any major laws against it on the state level, which is why the feds have to go after them, which is just crazy, you know? Go ahead. Sorry.
13: Yeah, no, you'll hear federal prosecutors say that a lot of this money is handed to you know, political associates, right? Or people that align with their policies, right? It's, you scratch my back, I'll scratch yours. And that's how the world works. We know that, right? So, I mean, if you look at Sacramento, it's a supermajority controlled by Democrats, you know? So, of course, I mean, who's got access to the money? And if they're, you know, stereotypical politicians in America, they're going to give the money to their friends.
12: Mm-hmm. Yeah, look, that's how it works, right? Matt Finn's joining us right now, and it's great to have him with us. Let me ask you, though, on this this idea of fraud and everything else that's going on in California. I mean, this guy who got arrested is an illegal immigrant. Five illegal aliens have been targeted, fake stolen Social Security numbers. The one guy, though, I read, was deported, and he came back to the United States, right? Yeah. So how much of this is about California being a sanctuary state?
13: Yeah, so this particular guy, the one that I personally saw be arrested, he was previously deported in 1999. He's a Mexican national. The criminal complaint says he illegally re-entered. So obviously this becomes an immigration story as well. And we had U.S. Attorney Bill Saley on our air today, and he said this is the result of the open border policy, you know, under President Biden. Now, I mean, I spent about 75 to 100 days at the southern United States border at the height of the crisis. I mean, I could talk to you for the next several hours about what we saw. law, but under open borders, hundreds, if not thousands of people, almost on a daily basis, crossing the Rio Grande River or crossing in Hagumba, California. And not just crossing, but at that time, American, U.S. agents would welcome them across, help them across. If they struggled to swim across the river, we'd go get them and bring them onto American soil. In Hagumba, we'd, you know, help them around the wall, or they figure out their way, you know, through the wall. And so, I mean, open border is exactly what it was, for better or worse, depending on where you stand on it. And it's truly unimaginable what happened and how lawless the United States border was for so many years. I mean, on any given day, we would see like an entire high school worth of people just walk across the border. And what was interesting about Hagumba, California, which is just a few hours south of where I am in Los Angeles, is I would directly talk to people who would tell us they're coming from Iran, they're coming from China, they're coming from Africa. I mean, this is not just Hispanic people looking for a job. A lot of our adversaries, people were arriving here into the United States, and it was completely lawless and mind-boggling to see.
12: It's just, you know, it's amazing because you see it on TV and then to hear you describe it and you were on the ground to witness it. Yeah, I mean, it's just it's infuriating to hear this. So I guess I'll ask you the question then, Gavin Newsom, how he fits into all this, because he's obviously going to run for president. He's going to be a former governor. But I mean, his record's going to come under scrutiny. So whether it's homelessness or whether it's illegal immigration, whether it's open borders, I mean, it seems like Newsom's kind of on the wrong side of every issue here and really at the heart of what so many of the problems that are going on. I mean, it's not like Gavin Newsom got in there and said, we're going to work with the feds on tracking down people like this, or we're going to try to close some of these loopholes that lead to fraud. I mean, nothing like that. If anything, you can make the argument that it completely expanded under Gavin Newsom's tenure, right?
13: This is a sanctuary state. The majority of these cities are sanctuary cities, including Los Angeles. They are against the federal agents coming here, I mean, and making arrests. You saw Mayor Karen Bass. You know, you see other elected officials, Nicky Raman right now running for mayor. These people flat out say they don't want immigration raids and enforcements in their city, you know. And so, and I was at the California border, you know, and there was absolutely no deterrent. There also wasn't in Texas. Texas have actually tried, and actually they succeeded a lot with putting up deterrent like razor wire and stuff like that. But in general, you know, a lot of these states openly welcome migrants. And here's the thing is, you know, you and I know, like, there's a lot of people with goodwill who cross the border. They want to work. They want to stay under the radar. But, you know, you'll hear the Trump administration and federal prosecutors say all the time, the law is the law. We cannot make exceptions. You know, even right now, we were tracking this one story of this guy who was an active member of his church, you know, got an education, was by most accounts an upstanding citizen, but he overstayed a visa many years ago and never did anything about it. So he's here illegally, you know, and so ultimately he was taken into custody. He's probably going to be deported. And it's a lot of this is, it's not easy, you know, but it's the law. And, you know, as long as we have a law in this country, we have to abide by it or we'll become a lawless nation. You know, and members of the Trump administration say all the time, look, if you don't want immigration enforcement, change how you vote.
12: Right.
13: Right. I mean, currently this is federal law and these agents are enacting and carrying out federal law. And I have to tell you, I mean, I've done a lot of raids here in Southern California. And, you know, these guys are met by fierce deterrence, people showing up screaming. But, you know, last summer it was flat out chaos, people chucking stuff at their faces, lighting stuff on fire. You've seen the video from Minneapolis and everything. But in general, the law is the law, you know, and you can protest all you want and throw stuff at agents all you want, but you're only going to get yourself in trouble too.
12: Matt Finn, thanks so much for joining us today here on the Guy Benson Show. Great reporting. Great to have you on the ground out there. Really appreciate it. And please follow Matt on social media at Matt Finn FNC. Thanks, Matt.
13: Thanks so much.
12: More to come here on the Guy Benson Show. We got a lot for you, but I may have the date, a date you didn't want. It is the date of Doomsday, and I'm not talking about the Avengers movie. Don't go away.
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12: So the question is, Doomsday. Now, I'm not talking about the Avengers Doomsday movie, which is coming out December 17th. I already have my tickets. I'm a big Avengers fan. I'm a big MCU guy. No, I'm talking about Doomsday as in the end of time, the end of the world. Doomsday. In 1960, the journal Science published an article in which scientists predicted Doomsday would arrive. And they have the actual date, the date they predicted in 1960. This is from Gizmodo.com. So, producer Christine, I'm going to ask you, do you think that Doomsday is coming anytime soon?
22: No, I'm not a believer in that.
12: Okay.
22: And I'm a panicker, so you would think I would believe in something like that.
12: Well, according to the scientists in 1960, the date that they set, Heinz von Forster, an Austrian-American professor and cybernetics expert, and two of his students, they argued that the date of Doomsday was going to be Friday, November 13th, 2026.
22: Can you say his name properly? Heinz von Fasta.
12: Heinz. November. And are you, it's Friday the 13th, though, which, I mean, in that, in some respect, you got to give mad props because, I mean, the movie hadn't even come out yet. That wouldn't come out until 1980. You know what I mean?
22: Wait, but so I have a question. What happens, like, on Doomsday? What,
12: they say the human population would approach infinity and effectively annihilate itself. They argue this in 1960, and they back then it caused all kinds of panic. It was a whole big population, a whole big thing about global population, doomsday, everyone's going to die, and then, you know, so we got a month and a half, basically.
22: All right, so should we hit the bar now and just end this podcast, this show?
12: Absolutely, works for me.
22: Now, I you would think, you know, here's the thing, we should probably get a psychic, and I know guy's going to say no, but we should probably get a psychic on, because wouldn't they know better than Heinz?
12: Heinz, yeah, but let's think about this, though. He's this, the fact that this is coming out now, and it's supposed to be November 13th, and Avengers Doomsday is coming out December 17th, do you put it past Disney, which owns Marvel, to conjure this up again and try to sell some tickets?
22: Oh, of course they're going to. I mean, that would be smart, wouldn't it?
12: Yes.
22: But I don't know if people are going to fall for it. I feel like, I mean, I don't know. Joel, are you scared about Doomsday?
0: No, not really. I mean, I just try to have an optimistic perspective on things. I try. Keyword, try.
12: All right, assuming that Doomsday was going to happen on Friday the 13th, November 13th, and you knew it was going to happen, so what do you do on the 12th?
0: That's a great question.
22: That's a great question.
12: And what do you eat on the 12th?
22: Oh, so this is kind of like a last meal thing.
12: I would think.
22: Sign it, like, if I was on death row, too. Oh, right. Definitely a great steak, a lobster, plenty of really good red wine, a creme brulee. You know,
12: I wouldn't fast for the apocalypse?
22: No. I had two lunches today. I can't fast.
12: Well, I'm just saying, I mean, like, if it's Doomsday and it turns out to be, you know, we're all fighting each other, you know, for scraps, I don't want to be full from a big meal.
22: Oh, you want to be able to move quickly?
12: Joelle, you see my point? I mean, if I'm like digesting a steak and a big Cabernet and some guy's coming, you know what I mean? Like, that guy's going to take over my stuff.
0: Listen, I understand what you're saying, Rich, but if it's my last day on Earth, I am going all in on all my favorite dishes, okay?
12: You know what I'm doing on the 12th?
22: Do tell.
12: I'm going to the shooting range just to be safe.
22: Oh, you're really, like, worried about this, aren't you?
12: No, I'm not. I think this is a marketing ploy by Disney. I do. Because they're, you know, it's Disney. It's freaking evil. So they would definitely get everybody at least talking about Doomsday to try to remind everybody that Doomsday is coming out in December. So, no, I'm not worried about it. I also don't think it could be on Friday the 13th because, again, these guys didn't know who Jason Voorhees was back then. Like, think about it. Camp Crystal Lake, Voorhees does not happen until 1980. The guy in the hockey mask who kills all the counselors.
22: For what? From what
12: his
22: movie?
12: Mother does. Friday the 13th. How do you not know this?
22: I don't watch scary movies. I don't like that stuff.
12: It was filmed in New Jersey, Christine.
22: What?
12: Oh, come on. I don't have time for this. All right, we got a break. We got a great guest coming up, Bethany Mandel. It's the Guy Benson Show. It's Rich Zioli in for Guy. Doomsday's coming. Don't go away.
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23: Fox News, I'm Ted Lindner. President Trump campaigning for Republicans in Durant, Oklahoma, telling supporters he's confident Mike Mazey can win the election to succeed Governor Kevin Stitt.
24: The governor's going to win. He's going to win. He's going to be great. You're going to have your senator candidate is going to win. They're all going to win. And they say, why are you going to Oklahoma? I said, you know why? Because I won Oklahoma all three times with the highest vote total
23: Mazie facing Democrat Cindy Munson, the president campaigning in Texas earlier today. Lawyers for Lindsey Clancy attempted to have the murder indictments against her that charged her with killing her three children tossed.
5: The judge who presided over the case, William Sullivan, said no to that, with a ruling that said the evidence was sufficient for a jury to find beyond a reasonable doubt that Clancy committed the killings. He also said there was enough evidence to show Clancy was criminally responsible for her actions.
23: Fox's Jill Nato. 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
12: Thank you, Prevagen. We appreciate it very, very much. Great to have you here on the Guy Benson Show. Great to be filling in for Guy today. You can follow me on X at Rich Zeoli if you'd like. I'd appreciate that. Joining us now, Bethany Mandel, co-author of the best-selling book Stolen Youth, Bethany Mandel podcast, and writes at The Mom Wars. Check out that site and download her podcast today. Bethany, great to talk to you again, my friend. How are things?
31: Thank God. Good. How are you?
12: I'm doing very well. Lot to chat about. First of all, I don't know if you heard the breaking news, but the judge has just refused to allow the acquittal of Lindsey Clancy to go forward. So the judge shot that down. I think that's great news, personally.
31: Yeah. I mean, she's admitted. I mean, theoretically, she admitted to killing her children, but now apparently her lawyer is backtracking. Which,
12: right.
31: I'm not sure how you can take back, Theon. I murdered my three children, but I guess we're going to try.
12: I guess so. I wanted to play for you some audio of the mayor of New York City, Zohran Mamdani. I found this to be surprising last week when he came out and earlier this week when he came out and started talking about his ideas to combat anti-Semitism, because it seemed like for a while he was absolutely just letting this stew. And, you know, certainly his comments about Netanyahu, and I'll let you expand on all that, Bethany. But here's a little bit of the mayor. Let's start with cut 41.
2: Over the last year, I've met with Jewish New Yorkers across the five boroughs. I've met with them in their dining rooms, sat with them on the subway, and spoke to them in their shuls. Time and again, I've heard the same thing. Anti-Semitism is real, and it is growing. Here in New York City, while our Jewish neighbors make up only 12% of the population, NYPD statistics show that anti-Semitic hate crimes account for more than half of all confirmed hate crimes. This is not only unacceptable, it's something we all have an obligation to change. And City Hall will lead the way. That is why today I'm proud to announce the nation's first ever municipal strategy to combat anti-Semitism, a roadmap for how our administration will confront the scourge of anti-Semitism now and in the future.
12: I mean, wouldn't a good start be to not say that you would arrest Benjamin Netanyahu and say that he's committing genocide?
31: You would think. I mean, there's a lot of things that he's done that are a direct assault on Jewish New Yorkers that has nothing to do with Israel, although notably, he basically copied what Eric Adams did on anti-Semitism, but withdrew every reference to Israel and Zionism, and refused to even define anti-Semitism, which is an important distinction as well. But there have been a lot of instances, for example, security grants around Jewish schools, because Jews are the primary target of hate crimes in New York City, and he will not expand protection to Jewish schools. We saw, it sounds a little tangential, but in Michigan, there was an attempted attack on a preschool in Michigan by a terrorist who was affiliated with Hezbollah. The Democratic Socialist candidate in Michigan, Al Sayed, has not really decreed what had happened. He hasn't given an adequate answer to, like, do you think this was bad? This is the same ideology that Mamdani is a fan of, that he adheres to as a Democratic Socialist. And so when he refuses to protect Jewish students in New York City, one has to wonder how much he cares about them, especially in light of this attempted slaughter of dozens of very little preschoolers in a Jewish preschool in Michigan.
12: You say that all these attacks are happening. Who's committing them, Bethany?
31: I don't think that I'm allowed to say that.
12: Well, can you name some suspects for us, perhaps?
31: They sometimes always yell Allahu Akbar.
12: Okay.
31: And you can deduce from that what you will, but we're not allowed to call that. I mean, especially in the world of Zohran Mamdani, you're not allowed to assume that someone who yells Allahu Akbar, or who tries, I mean, this is the New York Times as well, who tries to crash an Israeli plane full of Israelis flying from Dubai to Tel Aviv and nosedive it into the ground in Saudi Arabia, you're not allowed to make any assumptions about what his motivations might be. Let's just let it all play out, and we'll find out eventually why he tried to murder all those people.
12: The New York Times, at first they called it a clash in the cockpit, Bethany. That was my favorite, a clash in the cockpit.
31: Yes, an altercation. Just a little scuffle, you know, what's a stabbing between friends.
12: I mean, come on, you know, the one pilot wanted the fish. You never order fish on an airplane. Everybody knows that.
31: No.
12: Come on.
31: It's really inconsiderate. No, it's wild because, you know, we just, you know, less than a month ago, witnessed the 25th anniversary of 9/11. And I spent so much time in the last month talking about the heroes of Flight 93 with my family, with my children. And then we woke up yesterday morning and it was 2.0. It was Flight 97, 93, 2.0. Only this time, thank God, the passenger was able to recall a television show that he had watched previously that gave him ideas about how you could land the plane in a pinch, or not land, but level the plane in a pinch. And it was by the grace of God that they didn't meet the same fate as the passengers of Flight 93 did in Shanksville, Pennsylvania. And this was sort of a blip for liberals. Like, this is an inconvenient story for them, because it sort of highlights the threat of Islamic terror that we're all facing.
12: Yeah, because I mean Netanyahu said the guy was a wannabe jihadi, and the Brits are the one coming out and saying that this is most likely linked to Iran. So, you know, the president mm-hmm. today said the same thing when he said, you know, he's hearing that as well. The fact that the UK and their woke prime minister said that, you know what I mean? Like, he would not be just coming out and saying that unless they had some serious evidence to prove that, I think.
31: Yeah, I mean, it's really throwing the gloves down, and it's a very serious charge that could reignite the conflict between Israel and Iran, because I don't know how Israel could know for a fact that this country tried to kill 174 of its citizens, perhaps not 174, but the vast majority were Israelis, and not counter and not act.
12: Right.
31: So, I mean, it feels like it was a sliding doors moment in world history, where if this plane had gone down, the implications of it would have been so catastrophic we could have spiraled into World War III. That said, the implications might not be over yet. There might still be a counter from the Israelis against the Iranian regime.
12: And today the president expelled the Iranian delegation from the White House after they were unable to reach, new terms of the ceasefire. So that happened. Let me play a clip for you, Bethany. This is Netanyahu. He was on Hannity last night. This is cut number three as he talks about the anti-Israel propaganda.
4: He obviously hated Israelis because he was going to kill about 170 of them on this plane, killing himself too. So that's fanaticism and hatred of an incalculable level. But that's what we're facing. And that's what the entire Western world and America are facing. And I think President Trump understands it. Many of the American people understand it. But there's some who've fallen prey to this propaganda, primarily carried out on social media, that vilifies Israel. Israel is the David here, fighting this Goliath of global Islamist fundamentalism that seeks death to Israel, death to America. That's what they chant. Death to everything in between. And this is something we recognize. And I think we recognize it with incredible heroism.
12: Bethany, what do you make of, like, you know, the various people that are out there screaming about Israel committing genocide? You know, McLemore, for example, right? McLemore as a great example of that. I mean, how much of that rhetoric, because I just think it's so irresponsible and nauseating to hear them routinely accuse Israel of committing genocide. But obviously, I mean, it plays into this stuff, right?
31: Yeah, I mean, I actually am not thrilled with Netanyahu's framing of this David and Goliath, where Israel is David. Israel has proven itself to be quite the Goliath in the last 3 years. It has taken down so much of the Iranian regime, the pager attack that we saw with Hezbollah. The wins in Israel's column, you know, successfully averting this terror attack is why he was on the show, presumably. This is a moment, I think, that Israel needs to sort of be comfortable with being the Goliath, and that framing is what I think a lot of the opponents of the Israeli state have taken, that, like, you know, oppressor and oppressed and all of that sort of ideology, and Israel has to just be like, yeah, we're strong and you're not going to push us around anymore, and we're not sorry for it. I think that turning that narrative on its head will do Israel some good here, because no one believes that they're the David here. Like, the IDF can do anything.
12: Yeah. Yeah, no doubt. Bethany Mandel's with us, co-author of the best-selling book Stolen Youth. And let's switch to mom talk for a second, if we could. You're a mom, I'm a dad. I have three kids, and you do your Mom Wars podcasts, and you write there, and great stuff over there. You and I have talked over the years. We've talked about everything from Costco eggs to, you know, the indoctrination of children. So I'll ask you about Miss Rachel, who I confess I'd never even heard of until her name made the news. But I've now checked to make sure that my kids are not watching Miss Rachel. So who is Miss Rachel, and what should parents know about her?
31: Oh, boy. So if we're just being honest, she actually creates great toddler content that if you need 15 minutes to go to the bathroom, Miss Rachel is your girl. And she has amassed billions of views on Twitter, where parents are using it as a babysitter. And I don't say that in a derogatory way. I too need a babysitter.
12: We all
31: but
12: do.
31: I don't use Miss Rachel, because in the very early years of Miss Rachel, I noticed that she had androgynous sort of co-conspirators with her playing guitar and singing Wheels on the Bus. And this individual went by they, them pronouns and was a woman, but clearly was trying to pass as a they, them. And so I said to myself, this is not someone I want my kids exposed to. And we never watched Miss Rachel. But the vast majority of parents of my generation didn't do that because they didn't realize just the extent of her ideological capture and her willingness to pawn that off on kids. And so over the course of the last couple of years, she has come out as a real supporter of Islamic terrorism. She has appeared in videos with Hamas journalists. She regurgitates Hamas talking points about the numbers of deaths in Gaza, all of those things. And I did an interview with Fox Digital yesterday. It came out yesterday where I said, like, even if you don't care about Israel and Gaza and all of those things, if you do not want your children exposed to political content that veers far, far left, Miss Rachel is someone that you need to turn off before your kids grow attached to her, and you need to turn her off if your kids are already attached to her because they'll just be more so. But this is the Mr. Rogers of our kids' generation, but she is so entrenched ideologically. She sees it as her mission to, you know, educate children in so many areas, and one of them is her value system, and it is not one that we share.
12: Yeah, and you point out in your piece that, you know, parents, like, there's pushback here, and parents should be aware of this because she wants to be a political activist. And at one point she brought up, or maybe she did or somebody did, well, Mr. Rogers was political. I never thought of Mr. Rogers as political. I mean, I think you're taking one clip that has since resurfaced of him saying boys are boys and girls are girls. You know what I mean? Like, to act like he was some sort of a conservative guy, you know, trying to brainwash kids or something like that. I never thought that about Mr. I don't think anybody ever thought that about Mr. Rogers. Tom Hanks played him in a movie. There's no way he would have played him in a movie if Mr. Rogers was like that.
31: Yeah, I mean, the only political clip I have ever seen of Mr. Rogers, and I don't see this as political, and I want to make that clear, was it was sort of like a clip about racial being racially conciliatory towards people who don't look like you. I'm fine with that. 97% of parents are fine with that. But that is very different from teaching children, and this is a point that I always try to accentuate, especially when it comes to Miss Rachel. In the very, very early years, how children learn how to understand the world around them is to categorize everything around them. And the easiest way to do that is to say, mommy is a girl, daddy is a boy, Uncle Joe is a boy, and Aunt Sally is a girl. And they learn to categorize in that way, and it helps them form neural pathways that are critically important. And what gender ideologues like Miss Rachel are doing is trying to strip that and saying, like, boys and girls, there's no such thing. There's no difference between all of us. We're all just here, and we can all love each other. And it's just, this is a parent and this is a grandparent, and no one has a defined role as male and female. But when you take that ability to categorize away from young children, that is catastrophic for their brain development, and we would never allow this as a scientific experiment. Let's experiment on young children and take away the fundamental way that they understand the world around them, and just let's see what happens. We would never let that happen as a science experiment, but that's basically what the left is conducting right now with not just their own children, but also ours when they do stuff like this.
12: Yeah, well said, my friend. Follow Bethany at Bethany Shondark and check out the Mom Wars podcast. It's on Apple and everywhere you get your podcast. Bethany, thanks so much for coming on the show. Appreciate it.
31: Thank you so much.
12: And we got a lot more to come here on the Guy Benson Show with me, Rich Zeoli. The president heads to Texas. Will he be able to keep Texas red for Ken Paxton and stop Tallarico? Don't go away.
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12: So President Trump has touched down in Texas. He is campaigning for Ken Paxton and other Republicans, too. But obviously, James Tallarico has gotten a lot of play in the press, and you know, there's all these stories about how he's going to win Texas. I personally don't see it. I'm sorry, but I think Texas is a red state. I think Tallarico is I think he's freaky. I really do. I mean, his past statements, and now he's trying to reinvent himself as a moderate, and I just don't think it's going to play in Texas. You can't hate beef and win in Texas. Like, you just can't. And I know people in Texas are angry about the beef, the import of beef that the president worked out. I know there's angst about diesel prices and all that. But at the same time, it's Texas. It's an oil-rich state. And this is a guy who hates oil. So you can't hate oil and get elected in Texas. But nevertheless, there's two ways to run in politics: scared or unopposed. Ken Paxton, maybe not the greatest candidate of all time in terms of, like, he seems very late to the game. He's had troubles raising money. But look, I think he's got to win, because otherwise it's going to be one seat closer to the Democrats getting control of the United States Senate. And that is a very scary proposition, because he's not a normal Democrat. I mean, to say like a normal Democrat I don't even know what that means anymore, but I guess we'll use John Fetterman as the example. Tallarico was nowhere near anywhere close to that. So he's a kook, bottom line. So the president's going to campaign for Paxton. Paxton had criticized the midterm convention that the president did in Texas, actually, as a matter of fact. There's some leak audio that came out about that. Here's cut eight.
1: When we did that in convention, we dropped our numbers. Everybody said we dropped.
12: All right, numbers drop, but here's the thing. I'm a big believer in President Trump getting out there to campaign because his voters need to show up. I think the cake is baked on Trump. In other words, like people say, well, he shouldn't come into this district or that district because people have their opinions of him. Nothing's changing. It's not like somebody's going to go, oh, my God, Trump's here. Now I got to form an opinion of the guy. What he does do, though, is he gets his voters out. This is cut number seven.
3: I'm going out because nobody's selling it. We're doing an extremely poor job of promotion and an extremely great job of running the country.
12: A poor job of promotion. And the president said, you got to get out there and vote. And he's right. Because look, the Democrats have already said, Ro Khanna was on Meet the Press on Sunday saying if they win, they're going to start impeachment again. That's what they're going to do.

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6: Back in campaign mode, I'm Lisa LaSera, Fox News. President Trump wrapping up a two-state swing in Durant, Oklahoma.
7: I really came here to pay my respect to a place, really to a place that I love and I appreciate. So that's why I'm here.
6: The president says even though he overwhelmingly won the state 2 years ago, it was important to get out and vote.
7: So put simply, if the Democrats win, you'll have an economic depression, very much like 1929, in my opinion. They were heading that way.
6: Earlier, President Trump was in Denton, Texas, campaigning for Attorney General and Senate candidate Ken Paxton, who's in a tight race against Democrat James Tallarico. Earlier, the president said Iran will be hit very hard if it's found Tehran had ties to the incident on board a Fly Dubai jet bound for Tel Aviv from the UAE, where the co-pilot stabbed the captain and passengers stormed the cockpit.
8: A joint investigation is now underway between the UAE, Israel, and Saudi Arabia as the countries work to determine a motive and if there are any ties to terrorism.
6: Fox's Jeff Paul in Tel Aviv. A standby flight crew was able to take over flying the jet after passengers subdued the co-pilot. It landed safely in Saudi Arabia. A new memo for ICE officers says only agents who have completed specific training can make vehicle stops. That's according to the Associated Press.
9: They're also not to chase vehicles that fail to pull over. Instead, officers are to take down the vehicle's information for further investigation. That memo came out after dangerous encounters during vehicle stops, with ICE agents killing at least four people. In July, agents were told to pause most vehicle stops, but President Trump soon intervened, getting on Truth Social to tell the agency to continue traffic stops.
6: Fox's Jill Nadeau. The Supreme Court has agreed to review a Trump administration policy denying bond hearings for detained migrants. 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

0: leading Democrats are calling for an investigation into TV ads featuring President Trump.
1: Representative Jamie Raskin of Maryland, the top Democrat on the House Judiciary Committee, and California Congressman George Whitesides are demanding federal inquiries into a blitz of taxpayer-funded TV ads spotlighting praise for President Trump. The TV spots, which have drawn criticism from members of both parties, are airing shortly before the midterm elections, and the representatives are formally asking the Government Accountability Office and the Office of Special Counsel to determine if the use of government funds was illegal. The White House has labeled the ads public service announcements, though experts disagree, saying they aren't designed to help Americans access any specific program. Lillian Wu, Fox News.
0: After an eight-hour flight, four astronauts have arrived at the International Space Station, setting a U.S. speed record. The astronauts, led by Commander Jessica Watkins, will be at the ISS for 6 months. This was the 13th crew launched by SpaceX for NASA, not counting 2020's test flight. The voyage was delayed, so their Dragon capsule, which had a leaking fuel system, could be repaired. The federal government launching a new school choice tax incentive starting January 1st.
2: The Treasury Department calls it the first nationwide school choice program. Families in 30 states will qualify, and those who participate can give up to $1,700 to an organization that gives out school choice scholarships. They get a dollar-for-dollar tax credit for that donation. The donation money goes into a pool of funds that hopefully increases in order to give out money to families who want to homeschool or send their kids to private schools. It will also, though, be given to kids in public schools whose families can use any scholarship money for tutoring or other educational-related expenses. While most participating states are Republican-leaning, other states can potentially join in the future. New York's Governor Kathy Hochul has expressed interest in participating.
0: Fox's Jessica Rosenthal. I'm Lee Silasera. This is Fox News.
3: 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Here's your national weather forecast on WSVA.
4: Tonight will be partly cloudy. We'll have a low in the mid-60s. Tomorrow will be cloudy and a chance of afternoon showers and a high in the mid-60s. We expect sunshine for Saturday with a high in the upper 60s. And Sunday should be a nice day with partly sunny skies and a high temp in the upper 60s.
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8: AI is all the rage, and a great piece today in the New York Post. The White House proved today that embracing AI is a winning message. Welcome back to the Guy Benson Show. The author of that piece joins me now, Lydia Moynihan, New York Post financial correspondent. She's on social media at LJ Moynihan. She also killed it on CNN last night, bringing up what's going on in California. Lydia, thanks for joining us. How are you?
9: Hi, I'm well. How are you?
8: I'm doing well. I was proud of you when you went after them at CNN last night over the all these pedophiles living in taxpayer-funded housing in California. That's insane.
9: It's funny. I basically pointed out, this is the City Journal's reporting, that in San Francisco, 25% of rapists and pedophiles are living in government housing. So if you're a taxpayer, you're literally paying to put them up and essentially continue this. And I think when I said that, it's the most insane headline. And I was like, we're talking about California tonight. I have to mention that. No one, of course, had a response. And I think people, if anything, looked at me like I had, you know, three heads coming out of my body. They were so bewildered by that. But they're really, so the things that are happening here in New York, too, stranger than fiction, truly.
8: Yeah, I mean, that's a great way to put it, right? Stranger than fiction that this is happening. And I played the clip on my podcast today because I thought it was great, and I'm glad to see it's going viral. But I'm going to ask you the same question I ask you every time. How do you deal being on that show, considering that it's like you versus 87 people, or at least it sounds like that? You know what I mean?
9: Yeah. Yeah. I think, look, I mean, I do appreciate that it is kind of the one place, because frankly, these aren't conversations that I have with people in my life who disagree with me. So it's a place where you can chat with people who are diametrically opposed to what you think. And I think the benefit is that, again, so much of news is about a selection bias. And we live in these echo chambers where it's very possible that nobody at that table, nobody watching that had ever heard that before, right? I think it's, unless you're seeking out sort of more conservative perspectives, you're not going to be confronted with it in your daily life, right? So you may have some sort of basic understanding that, oh, things are expensive in California, but I don't think most people understand the depth of this. And when you are confronted with that reality, there's really, if you're a reasonable person, nothing other to say than this is insane. This is screwed up. Like, we can't continue to go on like this. And these facts, you can't refute them. You can't combat them. You can't offer an alternative perspective to that. And so I think the more that people hear this reality, the more hopefully it's a wake up call that, okay, you know, I don't love Republicans that, you know, do this or that, whatever. But it's like, look at the end result of these blue state policies. And this is the beauty of federalism, is we can see in a microcosm what the impact of all of these left-wing policies that are being floated around by, you know, squad members, anyone in Congress. They want to impose it nationally. Well, look what happens when you impose it, you know, in one state. You can see exactly what's happening. People are fleeing, and it's for a good reason, because they're fed up. And I mean, there's so many things you could say about California. Again, it's really one of the least affordable states, highest gas prices. Yeah, I mean, they distribute crack pipes to people that taxpayers fund, free syringes. It's just all of these insane policies that you would hear discussed in a Berkeley campus by some sort of Marxist professor. They're implementing them in California.
8: Yeah. And I think you pointed out there's been, what, over $1 billion of wealth that's left the state just recently.
9: Trillion.
8: Right? Trillion.
9: $15 billion that goes to these Gavin Newsom's attempted high-speed train. You know, the City Journal also estimates that there's been maybe as much as $200 billion in fraud under Newsom. So these are just staggering numbers. And again, a lot of people who are just paying attention to mainstream media have absolutely no clue, because the only thing the media cares about is what's happening at the reflecting pond. That's what we really need to focus on.
8: You know, I was on America's Newsroom this morning, and the topic was Gavin Newsom's presidential ambitions. And then also we transitioned into the debate a little bit. But I made the point that he can't run on his record. He's going to be an ex-governor, so, you know, that's going to be hard for him on that sense, too. And he's going to lose the fundraising advantage of being an incumbent governor. But his record is abysmal. And even if Becerra wins in California, it's California. It doesn't mean that it's a referendum on Gavin Newsom's record. He's going to have to defend that if he runs for president.
9: Right. And defend it with people who are armed with some of these facts. And, you know, he did do that debate, if you remember, a few years ago, actually on Fox with Governor DeSantis. And it was such a wild thing to watch, because Newsom just kept lying. He kept lying through his teeth about all of these statistics, about how many people were leaving, about the fraud, about the spending. And I think since then, there's been a lot more that's been uncovered about his disastrous reign, essentially, if you will. And again, what's so frustrating, and I'm sure, you know, you saw last night, is the Democrats still, and they won't be able to do this in 2028, they still say Trump. Anytime a Republican says anything, it would Trump.
8: Right.
9: And that is, if you look at the polling, I think it's about 44% of people say they are really concerned about affordability, but it's something like 30%+ who say they are most concerned about combating Donald Trump in California. So think about that. So that's a very far left populace, and evidently that may carry the day for Becerra, but I don't think that's going to work in 2028, where Trump is not going to be on the ballot. Democrats won't be able to say, you know, Trump, and just refute anything that a Republican is saying. They're actually going to have to run on their record. And again, I think California is such a far left state that at this point it doesn't seem feasible that Steve Hilton is going to eke it out. But I think in the country writ large, where you're having to woo people who are largely moderates, they're going to have some questions, right? Like, okay, why is there so much regulation? Steve Hilton pointed out it's about $200,000 in fees and regulations and red tape that's tacked onto every home there in California. You know, you're going to have to explain that and that impact on housing and affordability. And so I think any good moderator, any good Republican is certainly going to, if Newsom wants to be president, they're going to confront him with that. And he's going to have a lot to answer for.
8: I guess the question is, to your point earlier, will he just lie his way out of it, you know, and blame Trump for every economic problem that the state of California has? I guess we'll see.
9: It's interesting to see. I know. And that was Xavier Becerra's response to everything. Well, Donald Trump, he's the reason. It's like, really? Yeah. He's the reason that $1 trillion in wealth has left over the last year? Like there are things that obviously are very unique to California in terms of their cost of living and whatnot that just cannot be explained by Donald Trump, because they're only true in California. They're not true in the other 49 states. So,
8: and this kind of is a good transition into AI, because I was reading this Vanity Fair article about Gavin Newsom, and they were saying that when it comes to AI, he's got kind of a mixed record on this. I mean, on the one hand, he's buddies with all these tech people. He's now taking the Democrat Party line that AI is going to kill you. And, you know, he's changed his tune on data centers, too. The Democrat Socialists of America, Lydia Moynihan, they'll go after Gavin Newsom, saying he's in the pocket of Silicon Valley. But, you know, I think Democrats right now are embracing this message, because they didn't have a message really going into midterms. Yeah. I mean, yes, affordability, but they kept getting sidelined by the DSA stuff. So that was a distraction for them. They couldn't really own the affordability message because of the Democrat Socialists. So they found AI as the message to make AI is going to kill us, take our jobs, kill our kids. And now the Democrats are actually all over the place using this. And you're seeing, Lydia, some Republicans are now turning around and going, yeah, we need guardrails. We need guardrails.
9: Right. Well, so just briefly on the Democrats' positioning as they go into the midterm elections, it's very easy to be the party that's angry at the incumbent. They really aren't offering any solutions, though, right? It's easy for El Sayed to say gas prices are too high. And people are like, yeah, he's right. Well, if you drill down, there's nothing that actually he wants to do that would address that, right? They want to actually make it harder to drill here in the U.S., right? They want to impose these things like Medicare for All that will eliminate private insurance. None of the things that they're actually proposing are addressing the problems that they claim they can solve. So they are just pointing to things that people are frustrated about. And AI has, in an odd sort of way, become the sort of whipping boy for people's frustrations here. And just briefly on Gavin Newsom, he is in a rock and a hard place. Any Democrat who isn't willing to fully succumb to this far left agenda that we're seeing from the DSA is going to be under scrutiny. And so the fact that he doesn't want this wealth tax, and just so folks are aware, you know, obviously any billionaires paying a lot of taxes there in California, they now want to impose a retroactive tax that would tax basically 5% of your wealth. So your properties, your companies that you're invested in, and this would create a nightmare for Silicon Valley, because a lot of these people are paper rich. On paper, they might be worth a fortune, but it's all based on what could happen down the road. It doesn't mean that they have $1 billion in their pocket. And how do you continue to run a company if somebody's basically taking away a company that you're working to build, right? You don't have that cash. So that's a whole sort of issue for Newsom. Newsom's been opposed to that. And the DSA is coming after him for that. But yeah, on the AI piece, I think politicians obviously are just going to go with whatever is downstream of whatever the populace seems to be saying. And so people have a lot of anxiety about AI. And so that's just become sort of a quick and easy issue to point to win political points and say, oh, we're going to put guardrails. You know, I don't know that there is a lot of weight or meaning behind that. Again, I think it's just something that you can easily say and address people's qualms. I do think that at least on the conservative side, a lot of people who maybe have expressed concern about technology, that may change after the election is over.
8: Yeah, I think you're right.
9: That's the sense I get.
8: Yeah, some of that is probably performative by some Republicans, no doubt about that, which is fine. I'm okay with it because I want them to keep the majority. So I'm completely okay with it.
9: Yeah.
8: Right? I mean, but I do like the president's approach on this, and I like that he's not backing down. And look, this is one of the advantages of being a lame duck, is that you can go all in on this and not have to worry about the political blowback of this. But you know, I mean, China is not stopping. We hear that all the time. It's not stopping. They're not going to give up. And I like what President Trump said when he said, you know, China will take all the data centers if we don't want them. They'll be happy to do that. And it's also one of those situations where I think that people respond to fear much more than they respond sometimes to even an idea or a plan. Because a lot of times people are cynical and they go, well, a politician's got a plan. He's never going to be able to implement that. But if you motivate voters by fear, like, oh, that's going to kill you or that's going to take your son's job or whatever, then it motivates voters. So we're going to have to see how that goes with midterms because it worries me. But listen, stick around. I want to ask you why you think it's a winning message for the White House going into midterms. Lydia Moynihan, New York Post financial correspondent, my guest here on The Guy Benson Show with Rich Zeoli, coming right back.
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8: And we're back with Lydia Moynihan. It's great to have her with us. She wrote a piece in the New York Post. The White House proved today that embracing AI is a winning message. So talk to me about that, Lydia Moynihan. Why is it a winning message?
9: Yeah, so I think this week, and it hasn't gotten enough coverage, so it was truly one of the most impressive. Oh, dear, my dog is having a meltdown. But one of the most.
8: By the way, my dog turned one yesterday. Gary's one.
9: Oh, congratulations. Okay, well, I don't know if you could hear Percy barking, but
8: I hear Percy. Hi, Percy.
9: She was getting pretty excited about AI as well. So I've taught her well. I'll take full credit for that. Look, I think one of the things that we see this week is probably the most effective and impressive thing that government has done in a long time in terms of embracing technology and demonstrating to the American people what it can actually do. And so we're looking at a website where, yes, you can get some basic questions answered and it's still nascent, but it's creating a space where now you can, in a year, instead of trekking to the DMV or wherever to get a passport, you can do all of that online. Right, we constantly hear about disenfranchised voters and we can't have ID laws because it's impossible to get an ID, a passport. Well, you'll be able to do that on this website, right? It's been impossible to find information about the IRS. This is a way of doing that. And so I think the key for tech companies, for government, for anyone who's promoting this idea that AI and technology is good is demonstrate it, right? Show us. Don't just tell us. Show us how this can be an asset. And when you consider that 40 million plus people are looking for these government resources, you know, every year, at least probably more than that, those are going to be those people who are interacting with this and saying, oh, maybe this whole AI thing, maybe it's not so bad. Maybe it's kind of nice. Like, it can help me figure out how to plan a trip to a public park. It can help me figure out how to pay my taxes. It can help me figure out what federal jobs are open. So I think that is really key. And again, just showing, like, this can make our lives actually better, right? And what we've seen thus far, at least with AI, and this is why I think so much of the hype is overhyped, is, you know, we've been hearing job loss. It's gonna kill all of these white collar jobs. 50% of white collar jobs we've been hearing that are gonna go away. And actually, we've seen a million jobs added to the economy because of AI. So that's just the fear mongering that we're hearing is just not aligned with the numbers that we hear thus far. And just specifically on President Trump's role, I think he is in a unique position because he has such a populist base who does trust him and who listens to him. And so rather than just sort of playing into people's fears, being able to say this is a good thing, this is something that's going to help America flourish and win and give people some sort of positive sentiment, that's the kind of leadership that I think we need from the White House and that we should have from a president. And so it's nice to see that even if so many other Republicans, you know, even in red states like Texas, they're kind of saying, oh, that this is the devil's tool. It's important for us to see that this is it's going to be okay. Right. And it's actually going to make our lives better.
8: You know, and I liked how you put it in your piece, too. And I had the same thinking when I watched it. It was much more like an Apple keynote where they were unveiling a product when Rubio's up on stage showing how you can get a passport without ever having to leave your house. Like, I was blown away by that. It was great. And I like how they did that. And I like how they're incorporating the tech. I mean, that Dina Powell McCormick was there, you know, the president of Meta and all these other people. And clearly they're having them influence their thinking outside of just the government, which is really, really good as well. And I guess the question is, do the American people look at that and go, great, I'd like my life to be easier? The president made the point of saying the government should be not making your life more complicated. It should be making your life easier. And right now, the federal government just, it makes everything more complicated and more difficult. Streamlining that is also good for business, I would imagine.
9: Oh, 100%. And it's also a cost savings, right? Because for the first time, we're seeing the federal workforce shrink because there were, I love this line, it's the Department of Redundancy Department. Yeah. There was so much redundancy, so much waste of taxpayer money, people doing the same things, right? I think there were like something like almost 60 different websites if you wanted to apply to a federal job. I mean, that's like just impossible.
8: Insane.
9: To navigate, right? So the idea that you can streamline it, you can make it easier for the taxpayer who is the customer, right? I like this idea that Trump and so many people in Silicon Valley are viewing the government as actually a service, right? It's something that you should be serving consumers rather than basically demanding that people do all of these things for government. That's actually kind of a refreshing change. So I appreciate that they do view it as an opportunity to make life better and to serve people. So I think that's a refreshing thing to see. And it is amazing because this is the first time we've really seen so many brilliant minds in tech going in and trying to transform government. You know, I'm just reminded of the healthcare.gov rollout.
8: Oh yeah, that debacle, right? they should have at least gone to the help desk for that one. Lydia Moynihan, thank you for joining us. Great stuff. Really wonderful. Please follow Lydia on social media at LJ Moynihan, New York Post financial correspondent. It's the Guy Benson Show coming right back.
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0: Fox News, I'm Chris DeMeo. President Trump making the pitch for Republicans in Durant, Oklahoma tonight. He says the GOP must retain control of Congress.
1: So put simply, if the Democrats win, you'll have an economic depression, very much like 1929, in my opinion. They were heading that way.
0: The president kicking off what he says is a 32-day campaign blitz right up to the November midterms. A joint investigation is underway between the UAE, Israel, and Saudi Arabia after the attempted hijacking of a Fly Dubai flight earlier this week. The U.S. is looking at whether Iran was behind it.
2: The senior national coordinator for counterterrorism policing says, as we've made clear, we're looking at all possible angles, including possible foreign state involvement.
0: That's Fox's Peter Doocy reporting from the White House. The president says Iran would be struck very hard if they were behind it. America's listening to Fox News.
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32: Filling in for Guy Benson, it's Rich Zeoli.
8: It's so great to be with you today. Earlier in the show, I actually opened with a monologue about California because it was one heck of a debate last night. Steve Hilton, I thought, brought the thunder. And this also ties into Gavin Newsom's presidential aspirations. So without further ado, here's what I said a little bit earlier on the show. It was a smackdown in the debate last night. Xavier Becerra, who is a Democrat running for governor of California, completely exposed by Steve Hilton. Losing track of hundreds of thousands of migrant children during his time as HHS secretary. That was fantastic. He went after him for 479,000 unaccompanied migrant children who were in welfare camps. And it was just, I mean, he brought the thunder last night. Steve Hilton did. He brought the thunder. And what I really appreciated was not only did we talk about Becerra's failed time as HHS secretary and the traffickers and the children who are missing and everybody else. They also got into the absolute failure that is the state of California under Gavin Newsom's leadership, with $1 trillion of wealth leaving the state, businesses fleeing the state, Gavin Newsom trying to figure out what he's going to do about the billionaire tax. He supports a billionaire tax, but he doesn't support the version that the wacky Democrats in California are pushing. And whether or not Steve Hilton wins or not, he has done an incredible job of exposing to everybody the failure of Gavin Newsom. As Gavin Newsom gets ready to run for president in 2028. Because I read this whole Vanity Fair piece. I was on America's Newsroom this morning talking about it. And in the way up, I read this Vanity Fair piece about Newsom. And his whole strategy is going to be Bill Clinton 1992. take a page out of that playbook. The Democrat Party's gone too far to the left. I'm the centrist Democrat, and I'm the one who can save the party and get us out of the woods. But that strategy only works if the Democrats are losing. If the Democrats win, if they sweep midterms, if they win the House, if they win both the House and the Senate, that message doesn't play. In fact, if the Democrats win the House and maybe even win the Senate, like, for example, if Abdul El-Sayed wins, that's a win for Alexandria Ocasio-Cortez, who is also running for president and is the one standing in Gavin Newsom's way. And Gavin Newsom knows that right now it's a two-person contest between him and AOC. And AOC has the energy, the momentum of the base, the DSA support, the Democrat Socialists of America. They want her. She's pretending right now as if she's distancing herself from those people, but she's not. She's not. And as they run in the primary, the DSA, they hate Gavin Newsom. The article in Vanity Fair went on to say that they find him to be untrustworthy and a failure as government, as governor, way too rich. I mean, they're not wrong. He's a rich guy, got rich with the help of the Getty family, who invested early on in his wine company. He's a guy that comes from privilege, a guy that comes from wealth. And what has he accomplished as governor? I mean, $1 trillion of wealth has fled the state. People leave California faster than any other state in the country. And where do they go? They go to Florida. They go to red states. They go to South Carolina, North Carolina. They go to Texas. They get out of California. That's not a good record. And if he runs for president, which I'm assuming he absolutely will, that record is going to be the thing that Republicans are going to hammer if they want to stop him from winning the White House. But he also shapeshifts all the time. Depending on who the audience is, Gavin Newsom is a very effective shapeshifter. And this is what he said yesterday about whether or not he's going to run for president. Cut 16.
10: What is your personal deadline for deciding when you're going to run?
11: Fate. I've said it on so many different occasions and so many different days and so many different ways. I'll continue to say the same thing because it still applies. That moment will arrive when it arrives. You'll know it. It sort of hits you not just here, it hits you here. There's a congruency in the philosophical, in those terms. And just,
10: Has your family given you a deadline?
11: And there's no such thing as a deadline in these things. There's just,
10: You said you're going to be a decision with your wife and kids.
11: Yeah, well, they're the focus group, and there they have the veto power.
8: Oh, come on, there's always a deadline. And he's going to be a former governor very soon. So that means then he's going to lose the power and the advantage of the incumbency as governor. That really hurts him fundraising-wise. Because Gavin Newsom has been able to raise a ton of money. He's got a war chest of $14 million as a governor. Of course, he's also under federal investigation right now over Jennifer Siebold Newsom, the first partner of California, over her nonprofits and how money was funneled into the nonprofits from people who were given lucrative state contracts, had all kinds of favors done for them by the state of California. And then Gavin Newsom was directing the money to his wife's nonprofits and funding her documentaries and on it goes. Newsom, of course, is claiming that he's just a victim of Donald Trump. That, you know, Trump's just going after him, the DOJ investigating him. Why would they do that, though? Considering that just elevates him. I mean, remember, Donald Trump got elected partly because people like Jack Smith went after him. Now, for the full monologue and for the full show, please go to GuyBensonShow.com, FoxNewsPodcast.com, or wherever you get your podcast. Coming up next, the home stretch, why Christine should be banned from all sporting events that include her family. Be right back.
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8: I just don't know if it's going to be producer Christine's favorite segment after we get done with her, but welcome back to the Guy Benson Show, and it's great to be with you today. So I mentioned earlier, Christine should probably be banned from all sporting events involving her children, maybe everybody's children. Christine, I got to hear the whole story. I got to see if there's even a side that I can remotely understand and root for you.
23: Okay, so there's two parts to this story. One part, Guy said that he needs to assess a little longer, and then he'll give me his final verdict because I do need help. I'm not sure. How old are your kids, Reg?
8: Well, let's see. Patrick's 12, Claire's 10, and Reagan's 6.
23: Okay, so you're in sports, right? Like, you're in the thick of sports?
8: That's our entire life. I mean, tonight, I got to drive one of them to soccer. I got to take the other one to field hockey. It's nonstop, Christine.
23: Now, are you coaching any of these sports?
8: No, because I don't understand sports, so I can't coach it.
23: Okay, are you dealing with some crazy parents in these?
8: Yes.
23: Okay, yes.
8: At every game, inevitably, there's one parent who either almost gets ejected or just acts like a complete and utter buffoon, and you're hoping they get ejected.
23: Okay. That may, I'm not saying definitely, may have been me last night at my daughter's volleyball game. So,
8: come on.
23: I get so into it. Okay, let me just give the backstory. Number one, my husband is a coach of my daughter's volleyball team. And he takes it very seriously. And they are a great team. They're undefeated. And we do have issues on the team. You know, there are some girls that my husband's not playing enough and we're getting, you know, Bobby's getting screamed at about that.
8: You always get that, right? My kid's not playing enough, blah, blah, blah. Okay.
23: I mean, there are people that like literally stop clock. Like, is it called stop clock? Clock stop? What's a, oh God, what's a thing? Oh God, thank God, guys.
8: The thing, it's a stopwatch. Stopwatch.
23: Oh my God, thank God.
8: I didn't know if you were talking about some new hip app, so I was just trying to go along with it. But
23: God,
8: you mean an old-fashioned stopwatch that's been around for 157 years?
23: Yeah, that thing. Oh my God, imagine if Guy was here, I would never hear the end of that. Okay, so there are people
8: I'm a kind and gentle fill-in host, so I'm going to let it
23: It's pass. Okay, because I just feel like Joelle's going to cut that, and we're going to play that at some point for Guy.
8: What do you call it? A clock.
23: Stop clock.
8: It's a clock, Christine. Yeah. What's that thing that goes around and around? It's got numbers on it. It's called a clock.
23: Anyway, so some parents get really upset. Now, we have parents that have just stopped talking to me.
8: Yeah.
23: I just found out one of the parents unfriended me on Facebook.
8: Oh.
23: I mean, the gall. I'm a nice girl, okay? And I didn't do anything. I'm not the one doing the lineup. You know, get mad at Bobby. I do all the time. It's fun. Try it.
8: But they don't want to get mad at the coach, and the coach may play their kid even less.
23: Correct.
8: So they get mad at you being the conduit to the coach, hoping that if you're upset and you bring that home.
23: It's working. Because I am being like, Bobby, don't play Megan so much. You got to put the other ones in because I want everything to be fair. So anyway, we had to drive all the way up to Montclair, New Jersey last night. The game was at 8 p.m. Very late night. Now, here's the problem.
8: Mm-hmm.
23: I didn't feel the girls were playing that well.
8: Okay.
23: And maybe while the girls, especially my daughter, was on the court, I had things to say.
8: Okay.
23: Maybe I thought I was a sideline coach. Like maybe saying, girls, get back. Girls, call the ball. Girls, open your eyes. Girls, you need to communicate. Megan. And I was just screaming. Bobby said all he could hear was, Megan, Megan, Megan. And then finally I just started, Megan was messing up a lot. And I'm sorry. I think she should have gotten taken out. So I was going, sub on my own poor daughter.
8: You yelled sub on your daughter, meaning get her out, not sub her in, sub her out.
23: Yes.
8: I just want to make sure everybody understands the context here because a lot of parents would be like, sub, let my kid play. You're saying sub, take my kid out.
23: Yeah, no, her serves were not good. Her overhead, she wasn't getting
8: it over. I don't think in the history of sports a parent has ever said before. This is groundbreaking. I hope everybody listening to the Guy Benson Show understands this. I've never heard of a parent demanding that their own kid be taken out of the game.
23: I like to fight for everybody, okay? I'm not just going to be like, my kid's amazing. She is. I love her. She's amazing. She's great. She had an off night. And I'm sorry. I think she should have been taken out. Not for the whole game, but she needed a breather. She just was not playing very well. And there are other girls sitting there waiting to play. And so then I'm trying to, Bobby's on the other side. So then I'm trying to go, psst, Bobby. And then I'm like rolling my arms like to sub people out. And he's just like ignoring me completely.
8: I don't blame him. I would be like, I don't know you. Who are you? Now, the question, though, of course, is what did your daughter do in that moment? Like in that very moment, did she give you a dirty look? Did she give you the finger? Like, okay.
23: No, she would never.
8: She's your daughter. She eventually will give you the finger. That is guaranteed. There's no one doubting that right now.
23: She just kept looking at me and then just trying to look away. But like, you know, we're on the sidelines, so I'm sitting pretty close. And I'm like, Megan, move back. Megan, don't you see? Like, because I am now invested in watching the other team. And I can now tell there's only 10 girls. So I can tell when whoever the next server up is, like, are they going to go far? Are they going to go lower? You know, like, so, and I can tell. So I'm like, Megan, move back. This one was good. She didn't want to hear it. And Bobby's telling me it's not my call to do that. That I should just be the parent and maybe not even heckle her. Maybe just clap when she does well. And when she doesn't do well, just say, better luck next time. Don't worry. Shake it off.
8: You know, actually, I'm thinking about something right now, which is that we've always talked about the trophy generation and we can't stand those people. You know, you play, you stink, but you get a trophy anyway.
23: Right.
8: So what you're doing is you're kind of making that into the physical reality of it. Instead of just denying the kid the trophy, you're taking your kid out of the game because she stinks. But the the other issue I have, though, is that you're also at the same time being a little bit of a kind of a jerky fan. Are you not? Because you're yelling at the coach. I mean, granted, he's your husband, but you're not the co-coach, right? You're not the sub coach.
23: Nope,
8: you're not an assistant coach.
23: Nope. No.
8: So then you're just like every other loudmouth jerk in the stands yelling at the coach.
23: Well, it wasn't just the coach I yelled at. I screamed at the ref.
8: Mm-hmm. Yeah, but that's understandable.
23: Well, I mean, the ref just did not know what he was doing. We were all yelling at him. But so anyway, we get into the car and it's quiet.
8: Oh, I can't wait to hear this. The game ends. Did they win or lose?
23: They won.
8: Okay. And did he take your daughter out?
23: No, it was late. She had two tests to study for.
8: No, I'm saying, did he take her out of the game?
23: Oh,
8: did
23: I thought you were going out later. I'm like, where are we going?
8: Ice cream, pizza. Yeah, that's what you would. That's what I would think you did. No, you took her to a club. You went clubbing.
23: I was like, God, Rich, a little late to take her out.
8: Yeah, we were in the village till 4 a.m. It was unbelievable.
23: I'm having a banner day here.
8: We looked up at that thing that with the hands that go around and around, and we're like, it's 4, but I didn't know if it was a.m. or p.m. What do you call that?
23: As Guy would say, did you take her to the, because Guy always laughs that I go to a place called the Thirsty Turtle.
8: She would love the Thirsty Turtle.
23: She does.
8: I bet she does.
23: She does. Anyway, we get in the car. It's kind of quiet. And I was like, good job, guys. And both of them are like, mm-hmm. I'm like, what's the matter? And Bobby goes, do you want to start first, Megan, or should I?
8: Yeah.
23: And Megan's like, Mom, like, you're really distracting me. And it's like, I'm like getting nervous and you're telling me one thing, but the coach is telling me another. And like, I'm like, oh. And then Bobby joined in. He's like, listen, he's like, you got to stop calling to sub your daughter out. Stop heckling the coach being him. Don't scream at the ref. I mean, basically it was like, shut up.
8: Yeah. You know? That's exactly what I heard. Yeah. Shut up.
23: And I was like, oh.
8: You're no different from every other fan. Stop acting like you're special just because you're coming home with me.
23: Right. I mean, mind you, I've never played a minute of volleyball before in my life. So it's not like I was this great volleyball star. Rich, I don't know if you know this about me, but, and I'm sure Owen and Joelle are going to be very surprised by this, but I was a cheerleader in high school.
8: Yes. No one doubts that either. And you were drinking in the woods with the other cheerleaders. Am I right?
23: Rich.
8: Of course I'm right. I know you and I know the kind of person you are growing up in Jersey, just like me. We were probably in the woods across from each other at the time.
23: Probably.
8: Although I'm a little bit older, but not that much older.
23: See plumes of smoke.
8: Yeah. I mean.
23: Anyway, that was a long time.
8: Did you smoke in the bathroom at school?
23: No. To be honest, I mean, listen, I'm Italian, you're Italian, you understand. I was terrified of my father. He was 100% Italian. If I was doing something wrong, I had to make sure I was never getting caught or it would be a problem.
8: So you never snuck out as a kid?
23: One time.
8: Mm-hmm. And did your father catch you, the Italian father catch you?
23: My mother did. It was a whole to-do, and my mother, we had to hide a lot of things from, she did not tell my father. There was a lot of things we couldn't tell my dad because it would have been really bad, really bad.
8: Would he have hit you with a wooden spoon?
23: No. Oh, all right. The yelling and da-da-da and the punishment and, you know.
8: The da-da-da?
23: You know what I mean.
8: Yeah. No, look, I get it too. I mean, I'm an Italian, Jersey Italian, so I completely understand. However, I also believed at the time that I could talk my way out of everything, which probably is the reason why I'm a talk show host today professionally. I still think I can talk my way out of everything. My dad, though, was a cop, a Port Authority cop in New York. So,
23: gosh.
8: Yeah, it never worked.
23: No.
8: And he would always tell me all the time, this is not court. Stop it. You're not an attorney, and B, it's not court.
23: I didn't try to talk my way out because I knew I couldn't. So I was just stubborn and didn't say a word. I would just like be quiet. And if they said go sit, you know, we had a chair.
8: Yeah.
23: They had to go sit in. I'd sit there for hours without speaking. I wasn't budging. I was very stubborn.
8: Now, has your husband complained to the league about you? And are you banned for the rest of the season? Because that's what I would do.
23: I'm not yet, but like I actually did because I believe in apologizing when I'm wrong, especially, I mean, Bobby would laugh at that because he's like, I don't think he's ever gotten an apology. But like, I believe especially for Megan, she has feelings. She's 13-year-old. She's a human being. And I don't believe kids should just be seen and not heard. So I did go talk to her last night. I'm like, listen, Mommy's really sorry. You know, I'm going to try to do better. I get so excited and I just want you to win. And sometimes you're not going to be able to play all the time. You know, there's other girls that are just as good. And she was really, really sweet about it. She's like, it's okay, Mom. She's like, it's fine. It's fine. I'm like, no, it's not fine. I'm like, I want you to know Mommy's very, very sorry, and I will try to do better.
8: And you realize now that you can never criticize another parent for yelling during the game at your husband, because that's what you set the stage for that. They're all going to look up to you and do the exact same thing now.
23: I didn't make it better, that, right? Did I?
8: And your husband's going to blame you the next time a mom starts yelling at you and say, thanks, Christine. She's just following your lead.
23: I didn't think about that.
8: I'm just saying.
23: Now I got to go work where her school carnival starts tonight. So I got to go work the carnival this weekend. I'm the frog bog girl.
8: You're the what girl?
23: You know, the frog where you...
8: Wait, is this at that bar that you go to, the thirsty turtle? Are you the frog bog girl? You walk around with shots? Is that what it is?
23: No,
8: I think so.
23: No. It's the carnival game. We got to go.
8: All right. Well,
23: don't tell anybody out there. Don't tell Guy about this.
8: Can you do me a quick favor?
23: I'm not riveting.
8: Can you rivet?
23: I knew it. I knew you were going to say that. No.
8: Give us a ribbit, Christine. I'm not breaking.
23: That's not what I do.
8: Then I'm not going to break, and the show's going
23: to
8: be late and kill the clocks of our affiliates.
23: Five frogs for a dollar. That's what I have to do.
8: All right. Thank you for letting me fill in. It's been fun. It's Rich Zeoli for Guy Benson. We'll see you on the other side. Thank you.
23: God, what's the thing? Oh, God. Thank God, guys.
8: The thing. It's the stopwatch.
23: Stopwatch. Oh, my God.
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6: The campaign blitz begins. I'm Chris DeMeo, Fox News. President Trump makes a stop in Texas as Republicans face crucial midterm races.
7: President Trump telling a crowd at a Peterbilt truck factory north of Dallas Thursday.
8: Heavy truck shipments have hit an all-time high, the highest in the history of our country. Under the Trump administration, so America trucking is back.
7: Touting his trade and tariff agenda and efforts to boost American production, saying the U.S. has added 60,000 new manufacturing jobs. The president also addressing costs in the Iran war.
8: So one way or the other, it's going to be over. And when it's over, oil is going to go like that. In the meantime, prices have come way down, oil prices.
7: The stop, part of a campaign blitz to promote the GOP as it works to hold on to its slim congressional majorities in the midterm elections. Kristen Goodwin, Fox News.
6: The president also rallying tonight in Oklahoma. A joint investigation is underway between the UAE, Israel, and Saudi Arabia after the attempted hijacking of a Fly Dubai flight earlier this week. Now, there also could be an Iranian connection to a thwarted terrorist plot against a British military base.
9: The extent of Iran's direct involvement in the Fly Dubai incident remains unknown. There's new evidence of possible Iranian involvement in this weekend's plot against RAF Fairford, the UK base used by the US for strikes against Iran. A 25-year-old dual UK-Iranian national has now been arrested on suspicion of preparation of terrorist acts. The senior national coordinator for counterterrorism policing says, as we've made clear, we're looking at all possible angles, including possible foreign state involvement.
6: Fox's Peter Ducey. New York's governor has appointed a special prosecutor to oversee an investigation into a woman's allegations that she was raped at a Cornell University fraternity house. 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
1: Officials in Tennessee are investigating how convicted murderer Krista Pike survived two lethal injection doses during an execution attempt. Her lawyers say she remains in critical condition after being transferred from death row to a hospital.
2: The first injection was given at 7:30 p.m. Wednesday in a Nashville prison. Pike continued talking while strapped to a gurney. Her attorneys also say she tried to help her executioners, instructing them where to place the IV. A few minutes later, the curtains were closed and a second dose was given. 1 hour later, observers could hear Pike snoring behind the curtain. An ambulance took Pike to a nearby hospital roughly 90 minutes after the first injection. The Tennessee Department of Corrections issued a statement that it followed every step of the state's execution protocol. Pike admitted her role in the brutal torture and murder of a 19-year-old classmate 31 years ago. Her lawyers argued that Pike herself was a victim of sexual abuse as a child. They are now asking the governor to commute her sentence.
1: That's Fox's Steve Harrigan. SpaceX and NASA's Crew 13 mission blasting off from Florida to begin a six-month stint at the International Space Station.
3: The next crew rotation to the International Space Station is embracing their mission's lucky number. Crew 13 commander Jessica Watkins says she and her colleagues intentionally requested a mission patch similar to that worn by the 1970 Apollo 13 mission crew, who survived an in-flight explosion and worked with NASA engineers on the ground to beat the odds and return safely to Earth. During their six-month mission on the International Space Station, Crew 13 will study how different exercise regimens ward off the effects of long-duration spaceflight, an effort to pave the way for future astronauts to embark on deep space missions to Mars. At Kennedy Space Center in Florida, Jonathan Seri, Fox News.
1: As Fox's Jonathan Seri, stocks finishing in positive ground today to round off a decent week. I'm Chris DeMayo. This is Fox News.
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0: Welcome back to the Ramsey's Show here in the Fairwinds Credit Union studio. We're going to go right back to the phone lines because we have Lynette, who's in Battle Creek, Michigan, on the line. Hey, Lynette, John and I are here. How can we help today?
1: Hi, I hope you guys are doing well. I just have a quick question. I am a stay-at-home mom. My husband works two jobs. We have one kid. And I recently got a job on my laptop. I can get $20 an hour. I can work whenever I want. But I'm struggling trying to find a good balance between how much I'm working and how much should I be with my kid. What is a good, like, hourly per week balance?
2: How much debt do you have?
1: We have about $15,500.
2: Okay, $15,500. And what if you combine, I'm making up a number here, if you work 20 hours in a week and your husband's working these two jobs, how long is it going to take you to pay that off?
1: Gosh, it depends. Anywhere from 6 to 12 months. It depends on what his overtime looks like.
2: Okay.
1: We should have about $3,000 paid off within the next week.
2: Wonderful.
0: Oh, wow.
1: Yes.
2: So here's Lynette. How old's your baby?
1: He is 8 months.
2: 8 months. Jade, hit me with a stick if I'm wrong here, but this isn't the season for balance. Baby step two is about doing what you have to do to survive so that you can get you and your husband and this precious little baby's head above water for good.
1: Mm-hmm.
2: And so expect everything to feel chaotic while y'all are essentially, like in the old days, 30 years ago, Dave would run around on stage like a gazelle, like you call it gazelle-like intensity, because a gazelle is getting chased by a lion and it's running for its life. And so that sort of intensity, which is I'm going to sprint, I'm going to work 20 hours a week, 30 hours, 40, I'm going to be so tired, I don't even know what day it is. And my husband's going to be so tired, he didn't know what day it is. And good on him for getting two jobs and working overtime and doing all that also. And we're going to get through this in 5 months or 6 months and be done forever. Right. Mm-hmm. And so I would like your energy pushed that way than trying to find this mythical, Instagram-y nonsense called balance. It just doesn't exist. It's, you enter into seasons. And if you and your husband intentionally say, hey, we're heading into a winter season, that means it's going to be uncomfortable. We're going to be cold. You got to wear jackets inside, all that. Then just know spring is coming. Summer's coming. Right. But we're going to enter into winter together. We know we're going to be exhausted. We know we have to be intentional about our marriage. We're going to be holding this baby and just drooling. We're so tired and it's only going to last 5 months and then we're done.
1: Okay.
2: You get what I'm saying?
1: Yes, I do.
2: And can I tell you this? You're a good mom. Yeah. You're a good mom.
1: I do my best.
2: No. Don't shirk that off. You're a good mom. You're a good
1: mom. Thank you.
2: Like you're trying to make it work all the way around, and I know y'all are figuring out how to do life with a new baby and all that, and you're 8 months out, and it's just like you don't feel like you're winning anywhere. You're a good mom, okay? And if you work really hard and you're not fully present, eyes open, you know, like that's okay. Your baby's going to benefit for the next 17 and a half years because of the peace in your home, because y'all get to decide what y'all do next.
0: Yeah. I think John is totally right, and I'll put even a little semicolon next to that and say, you know, as you're working until your eyes are like spinning like that little emoji when they're just like the little circles going in, you also have the ability, Lynette, to go, because I trust you. If you're calling, you've got some good sense. So I trust you to go, if I hit that point where I'm like, I need to pull back a little bit.
2: Close the laptop. Yeah.
0: You can.
2: Yeah.
0: You are allowed, when you have a life and a family, you're allowed to figure out what your values are in a season. And to John's point, if you go, you know what, we're going to sprint and we're going to sprint until we can't sprint. And then when we can't sprint, we're going to realign and go, hey, we did that for 3 or 4 months. Let's take a quick breather and then let's get back at it. You're allowed to do that. If you're looking and go, man, my baby's 8 months. I feel like I'm not putting her to bed. I feel like I'm not present. I'm not here. I don't like the way that feels. I'd like to pull back just a little, and that's only going to affect my debt payoff, you know, date by 1 month. Hey, like,
2: yes. Do that all day long.
0: Do that all day long. So, remember when we were in like grammar school and the teacher would say, this is on your honor. Like, you grade your own paper on your honor.
1: Mm-hmm.
0: That's what this is. This is on your honor. I think, you know, you're going to figure out what that line is of, I know I'm doing my best. And that line of, I know I could do a little bit more. Mm-hmm. I think, you know, you're going to know that.
1: I see. Okay. So no balance. Balance doesn't exist. Work.
2: Yeah. I mean,
0: on your honor.
2: And work and love your husband recklessly and let him love you wildly.
1: Oh, for sure.
2: And,
1: oh, yeah.
2: And also take care of this baby. It's all of it. It's just chaos, right? That's just what it is. It's just chaos.
1: Okay.
2: And like Jade says, keep close attention to how you're feeling, when you start to fall off, when you need to just close the laptop, when you and your husband. Here's the thing. Do everything intentionally.
0: Yes. Yes.
2: You just don't want it to happen to you. You want to always remain in the driver's seat. And that might mean, hey, it's not that I wish I was playing with on the floor a little bit more. It's I'm running myself into the ground.
0: Yeah.
2: Right. And I've been there. You've been there. We've all been there. And I've got to pull back some. Great. Awesome.
0: Totally.
2: Wait
0: fine.
2: One more month. Take 2 more months to pay this thing off. He's working two jobs, working overtime. Good man on him. Like, man, that's awesome. Just do everything intentionally.
0: Yeah. I agree with that wholeheartedly. The intentional play is what it is because, and I just want to call this out because I know there's moms listening or even dads listening that are like, hey, what about the truth is when you do have a newborn, you do have this feeling of like, they're only going to be 7 months one time. They're only going to be 8 months old one time. Like you don't want to miss it.
2: Guilt factory.
0: It's a guilt factory. And even if you're not feeling guilt, you're just like, this is important to me. I want to be there. I don't want to miss it. And you're allowed to say that. Just know that when you make those choices, there's always a trade-off and it can be a positive or negative. It just depends on how you view it. If you've said, this is the most important thing to me and you stand on business, then just understand the trade-off would be your timeline is going to be longer.
2: Right.
0: And you've said by saying yes to one thing, you've said no, or at least hold on to another thing. And you're an adult. You have the right to do that. Just know what you're saying. And to John's point, be intentional.
2: And it's always been my experience that if I'm entering into a wild season with work, with family, with kids, with financial goals or whatever, like when me and my wife sit down, I remember saying the thing, I'm going to have to miss some games this spring so that I never have to miss a game ever again.
0: And you're like, I will make that. I will take that bet all the time.
2: Right. And instead of missing a few games every season indefinitely because I've got to balance this, make this payment, go over it, right? So
0: yes.
2: I'm going to miss a lot of games. But I'm going to miss all the practices, and I'll try to come to the games, but I'm going to miss some. So that I'm going to do it right now so that off to the future.
0: Yeah.
2: Right?
0: And
2: it's all a trade.
0: And being specific about that and being intentional about that to the extent that we're running numbers on it. We're looking at it and saying, okay, what does it mean if I work 20 hours and that feels great for the values I have? What does that mean versus working 40 hours?
2: Versus 30 hours, right?
0: Yes.
2: It's a dollar amount. It's a math problem.
0: This is a money show. We're telling you, actually run out the numbers. Don't just guess and say, I'll feel better. And if I do it like this, that's fine. We don't need to guess. We have too many calculators and too many things at our phone, you know, at our fingertips that we can actually run the numbers and decide, how do we feel about this? Does this feel all right? If not, that's taking too long. Now let's readjust and look at that again. So that's all you have to do. Be intentional.

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2: 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All righty, let's go to Don in San Francisco, California. Hey, Don, what's up?
3: Hi, how's it going? I appreciate you guys having me on.
2: Yeah, no problem.
3: I was hoping to talk through vehicle decision. I'm looking at purchasing a new car. And my biggest concern is just making sure I'm not creeping into the lifestyle inflation because it's a big purchase, first, like, I guess, big purchase I've made. So
2: yeah,
3: wanted to hopefully talk it through.
2: I love that. What are you thinking about getting?
3: Well, originally, this is where the inflation, lifestyle inflation comes in. Originally, I was looking at like a RAV4, 4Runner vibe, used 2015, you know, 100,000 miles on it. And that price was pretty similar to Model Y. So now it's kind of set on a used 2023 Model Y, which is running about like 30 to 35.
2: Okay.
4: That's like all three of the cars you named are great cars. But
3: yeah,
4: like,
3: and that's what we were looking for. Like,
4: but
3: the reliability.
4: They're three different, like, lifestyles, right? You know what I mean?
3: Totally.
4: Like, you'd be like like a 4Runner, like, bro out in the woods, or a RAV4 fam, or like, nah, we're going to be like the Campbells. We're going to just cruise around in the Model Y. So yeah, all three of those are great cars.
2: So I'm guessing you have the cash saved, or tell me where you are financially.
3: Yeah, so cash is saved. Have it in a high yield right now. And originally we were looking at a budget of like 20K and for, you know, a full self-driving car, still all-wheel drive, still can go camping in it, still can throw the surfboards on top. It kind of seemed like a no-brainer. From a long-term perspective, like, we're young in our careers, we want to have kids at some point, it could be a family car, that type of thing.
2: Okay.
4: It sounds like you're struggling with the with identity here. What, like, if you got the money for it and you don't owe anybody any money and it's not more than half of you and your spouse's take home income, which doesn't sound like it is, like, what are you really wrestling with? Just that's a lot of money to spend on a thing.
3: Exactly.
4: Yeah.
3: Like I was raised very frugally, and I took it from my dad really well. He raised us amazingly. He did really well. He came from, you know, poor Italian immigrants, but he did really well. And that frugalness, I think, passed on to me the most out of my brothers. And like, I'm renting my dad's Chevy Volt, and I'm like super cautious about how much electricity I use. I don't use the AC in the car because it's too it uses too much gas, like that type of thing. That
2: we need to set you free
3: for
2: a little
3: some
2: bit.
3: Reason. Exactly.
4: Yeah. So how much money do you and your spouse make together?
3: Together, about 300, probably.
4: Stop it.
3: I'm in sales, so it's less.
4: Stop it, Dawn. 300K?
3: We've been working for 3 years. She's been working for 1 year.
2: Mm-hmm.
3: So it's like new to the whole money thing.
2: How old are you guys?
3: I'm 25. She's 24.
2: Okay. So it's one thing to say, hey, I have these habits from, you know, growing up, and I get it. Sometimes we find ourselves doing things that I'm like, man, am I doing this because I want to do this and I believe in doing this, or am I just doing it because I have the habit of doing it from my parents' home, right? Like, I think we've all run into those moments. Mm-hmm. My question is it more about that, or is it more about a fear of I'm going to mess this all up?
3: I think it's that, yeah, especially our goals that we have and, like, wanting to retire or be work optional by 40, like, all of that. Spending 30K now, how much does that really affect me in the next, you know, 30 years? Could be a lot.
2: I think that, and this might be a little mechanical, but I it's helped me a lot, and I have a feeling it could help you a lot too. I think that when we have fears like that, that are really kind of like, oh gosh, I'm afraid I'm going to mess all this up, what really, really helps, and I'll send you a copy of my book, What No One Tells You About Money, but what really helps is to kind of put legs on that and say, if I'm afraid of the future, if I'm afraid of messing it up, truthfully, like, spend some time. I don't know if you take quiet time or journal time, but take some time and truly write out what it is that you're afraid that you're going to do. If I buy this car, what am I afraid that's going to happen? If we make that purchase, what do I think? And challenge yourself to be specific, because when it's kind of just ambiguous, I kind of find, John, that those types of fears, they don't really have any legs to it. If it's just like, I'm afraid I'm going to mess everything up, if you really stop and do the math, you're like, no, I'm not.
4: Right.
2: But the ones that are very specific, I'm afraid if I use $30,000 for this car, we won't have enough in our emergency fund. Well, that makes sense. So let's test it. Now we can actually test it against something and see if it's concrete, like if it's a concrete fear. And so for you, what I would really hate is for you to work so hard and have such a blessing of your income in front of you and never truly be able to enjoy it. Wouldn't that suck?
3: Mm-hmm.
2: So let's take the time and kind of do the work behind this and say, you know what, let me just see, let me write down the things, get my wife with me, and let's test it and let's put some facts. John, this is your thing. Facts are your friends. Yeah. So let's put some facts to it and go, gosh, if I spend this $30,000, run the numbers and see how is it going to affect your retirement. I can tell you just by looking, it's not. If you guys are investing 15%, and pretty soon you pay off your mortgage, which you will because you make a lot of money, and then you keep investing more and more, you're going to have millions of dollars. Can we agree with that?
3: Yeah. We've already saved like $150 this year.
2: Yes. Yeah, yeah. And so if you look at this, and here's the part that I always want you to remember this forever. If you look and you say, hey, for us, we're going to have $8 million if we keep going this route, you have to tell yourself that it's okay to do things that aren't going to continue to invest in that. It's okay to go on a trip. That's not an investment. It's okay to buy a car. That's not an investment. I'm okay with the $8 million, or I'm okay with the $3 million, right?
4: And Don, yeah, let me tell you this. I don't want to make this call about me, but I grew up in the home of a policeman who then became a minister, and money was really tight for us growing up. And he grew up in the home of a man who was in the Great Depression who straightened nails out. Like my grandfather passed away, there was coffee cans full of nails. Before I came to Ramsey, when I was working in education and universities, I recognized that I was in different rooms and different positions financially than how I grew up and how even my grandfather was. And I realized I had developed an identity that those kind of people buy cars. Those kind of people buy those kind of shoes. You get what I'm saying? And it can be jarring to your identity when you realize, oh, maybe I'm those people too. And it really caused me to back down because I realized I developed a bias against people. I was judging people, not even thinking about it. And a gift that Dave gave me in just personally behind closed doors, because of his background, right? He grew up where money was really, really tight, and he lost everything, and then he's built himself back up, is to pay close attention to ratios. So if you made $30,000 a year, a $30,000 car is 100%, right? If you make $300,000 a year and you buy a $30,000 car, it's 10%, right? And so it's the same as if you made $30,000 bucks and you bought a $3,000 car. It's just it's leaning up against those ratios and making sure you're staying, like Jade said, you're staying with your values. You give a lot, you save a lot, right? Leaning on those ratios has helped me tremendously, and it's really caused me to transform how I judge the rest of the world. You get what I'm saying?
3: Yeah, I do.
4: I'm responsible for my identity. Me and my wife are responsible for who we are going to be as a couple, as a family, and that's how we navigate the world. Other people don't get a vote.
2: And so I'm going to give you some homework, Don. Your homework is to do what John and I are saying. Write down those fears and challenge them. And then I want you to get on the RamseySolutions.com, and I want you to pull up our retirement calculator. I have it here. I put in your numbers. I think I heard you said you were 25. And so from age 25 to age 65, I think I heard you say you already have $150,000 saved. Let's say if you started saving 15% of your income, you're making $300,000, 15% is about $3,700 a month. If you do that at an average annualized rate of 10%, which is what the stock market has done, S&P 500 has done that the last 30 years, my friend, $31 million is what you have waiting for you. Can we agree that that's enough for you to buy?
4: That's if you don't get a raise.
2: That's if you never get a raise.
4: You're good.
0: Listen, guys, I've heard just about every excuse for why folks think they can't get ahead with money. It's the government. 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It's where I live. You name it, I've heard it. 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
4: All right. Today's question comes from Andrea in Washington. Andrea writes, how should fund money work in marriage? My husband and I each get $400 a month to spend guilt-free. I think unused money should go toward our shared goals, but he wants to save his for bigger purchases. Ooh, so it's not guilt-free. Is it okay for fund money to accumulate for one spouse to spend without the other's agreement, or should larger purchases be a joint decision?
1: I would love to us to answer at the same time because I want to know if we think the same thing or not. Okay.
2: So is it okay for fun money to accumulate to spend for larger purchases, or should it go on? That's the question.
4: All right, we're going to answer on three.
2: Can it accumulate?
4: One, two, three, yes.
2: Okay. Whew.
4: Same team. 100%. Here's the thing. I've worked at multiple places where the budget cycle was whatever you don't spend in your budget. And I, when I was working at universities, I had jillions of different budgets from all over the place that I was managing. Whatever you didn't spend, there was a great chance it was going to get taken.
2: Oh, you don't use it, you lose it?
4: That's right. So at the end of the year, they're going to say, oh, your department didn't need this much money, so we're going to take it. So the incentive was spend every penny, which is a terrible fiscal strategy.
2: Oh, you're like desperate.
4: Right. And so it doesn't promote management. It doesn't promote stewardship. It promotes spend, spend, spend. And so I love the idea that there's an incentive to get something down the road. And by the way, Andrea, I want you to be careful, and Jade, again, hit me with a stick if I'm wrong. You're conflating two things here. One is, should we each be able to spend our own fun money as however we want? Because that's how we set it up, right? We get to make the rules in our house, and we made up this rule.
2: Yeah.
4: You spend your $400, I'll spend my $400. Or, and this is where you conflate it, should larger purchases be a joint decision? That's where I think you're double dipping here. If he wants to put $400 in an account for a year and save up 12 times four, right?
2: And buy a Ninja Turtles costume?
4: If buy a Ninja Turtles costume, I was thinking new guitar, but whatever. You do you, Jay.
2: that's what my husband did. He bought like a real replica from the movie in the 90s that we all liked.
4: Anyway. Do whatever you want to do. But yeah, like, and then y'all want to save for a car or a couch, or y'all want to have a boat for the family on the weekends. Those are two different conversations to me.
2: Yes, I agree.
4: So save up. Yes, encourage him to save up his money. That's his. I hate that language, but like the fun money that he's been allocated. Yes, save it up, man.
2: Yes, and can we? I think you and I briefly had this conversation on another episode, but I want to bring it up again. I think, and for women too, but specifically, Sam and I had this exact conversation one time. I had not thought about, I'm a spender, so I'm like, I rarely hold money over from one month to another.
4: I do approximately zero times.
2: Yeah. But my husband one day, he was like, I finally saved up my fun money long enough to buy, because like I said, he had his eye on this Ninja Turtles thing. Well, anyway. And he looked at me, he was like, yeah, it costs X amount of dollars. And I was like, that's so fun. Like, I'm glad you did that. And he was like, really? I thought you were going to think it was stupid. And how could I spend that money? I'm like, it's your money. It's your fun money.
4: Yep.
2: And that was when we realized, oh, like, yeah, saving it up is a great thing to do. And I had never thought to even do that. So I learned my lesson. I was like, okay, this is how you get what you really want. But it points to a bigger conversation. I love that you pointed this out. And this is not really a money thing. This is just kind of a relational thing. But I feel like so much of what guys are doing, it's career driven. It's got to be about money. It's got to be about career. It's got to be about providing. It's got to be about this or that. Man, I love to see a guy spend money on a hobby and just do something because they enjoy doing it.
4: Yes.
2: It pours back into them, and you need to let them do that sometimes.
4: Not only let them, but
2: I've
4: talked about on the show, like, I spend a lot of time over at the local comedy club over here down the street. And somebody asked my wife, like, does it bother you? He goes down there once a week. And she's like, no, because I get a better version of him. He's out there playing with his friends. He's telling jokes that I'm glad he's not telling here. He's laughing. He's being goofy with his buddies. And I get a better husband when he gets home.
2: Yes.
4: And so there's often times I'm like, no, I'm going to stay home tonight. And she's like, no.
2: Go out.
4: Yeah, go do your thing. Go play music with your friends.
2: Yes.
4: Go,
2: and
4: man,
2: don't tie
4: I
2: it
4: love
2: back to
4: that encouragement.
2: Yes, don't tie that back to... That's like if she said, oh, you're going out to do comedy, but make sure if you better be getting a paycheck to bring up, right?
4: Yeah.
2: Now
4: yeah,
2: it's not fun anymore.
4: Now I'm working.
2: Yeah. Now you're working. It's just same thing with this funny meal, like this fun money. Don't tie it back to the goals and what we have to be doing. Because if you've allotted it there, that means you have it to allot. It's just there for fun. And that goes for her too.
4: And
2: like, she's got to be able to do things that build her back up.
4: Right. And Andrea, if you're mad that you like to burn through your money like Jade and I do, and your husband is disciplined like Jade's husband and my wife are, you can change. You can start saving your money or just keep enjoying it month by month. That's awesome. But no, I'm full support of him saving up his $400. Yeah. Save it up for 30 years and go buy a jet. I don't know what the math on that is, but like save your money up, man.
2: Okay, so then the next question comes is, let's pretend he does save it up for a long time. Let's say he saves it up and he's got like $6,000 or $7,000. Should she know, like be privy to the amount of money that he has, like where it is, all that kind of stuff? Because I do feel like there should maintain a level of transparency. Like, Sam and I are just the type of couple, he's going to say to me, man, I saved up my fund money, I got $3,000. I'm going to be like, wow, you have $3,000. Like, that's the way we are.
4: All of ours is in the same account. So, like, if you're squirreling away in your own secret...
2: He puts it in, like, a gun safe.
4: Secret fund money account. Yeah. Oh, he takes it in cash.
2: Yeah.
4: Whatever. Yeah, I mean, I'm just for no secrets, I can put my thumb on the safe and count it myself,
2: I suppose. But,
4: yeah,
2: I think there is, to her point, probably a level where... You still want transparency because I also want to know that person's not stocking up money for like gambling or like that's like nefarious. No. But also,
4: you trust Sam enough and I trust my wife enough and she trusts me enough that if I saved fund money for 7 months and I had X thousand dollars and suddenly there was an emergency in our home and we needed that money. Of course I'm grabbing that, right? I'm not going to be like, nope, that's my guitar fund.
2: For sure.
4: Like, we can super glue the kid's teeth back in. That's my play money. Like, of course I would.
2: Yeah, there's a point that.
4: And so, like, but yeah, Andrea, I love the idea of you not scorekeeping and instead of just flipping this whole thing over and celebrating the crap out of your husband. I love this. Yeah,
2: it's a very, very good thing. So fund money, let's just review the teaching here. Fund money is a part of the budget. Generally, after baby step two, after baby step three, if you're in baby step two, baby step three, no fun. The point is we want you to cut back your budget as much as you can so that you can put that money towards debt. But one of the great things about paying off your debt and accomplishing 3 to 6 months of expenses is now there's margin back in your life for some of the things that you enjoy. Fund money is a huge thing, guys, and there's no set number amount that we say it's this percent or it's that percent. Again, it's one of those things.
4: Y'all get to decide.
2: You're on your honor. Yeah, you're on your honor. Please, for the love of God, don't call it allowance. We hate that word. Yeah. It is not an allowance. It is fun money. Put your name on the budget next to the money. Bob's money. Sarah's money. That's all it is.
4: And by the way, nothing ruins fun like somebody being like, I can't believe
1: you spent that
4: on your hair or a massage or a guitar. Like, dude,
2: hush.
4: Let the people you love have the things they love.
2: Yep.
4: My wife doesn't understand half the things I love, but she loves that I love things, right? Yeah. And vice versa.
2: Yep.
4: Like, I love that she loves the things she loves so much. I don't get most of them, but I love that she's into them that much.
2: Yes.
4: And I'm going to celebrate that.
2: And don't you think that the fun money amounts should be the same for both spouses?
4: No.
2: You don't?
4: Husband gets the bull. Oh. Yeah, of course.
2: Huh. Okay, I was about to say, you said hit you with a stick. I'm going to reach for my stick.
4: Oh, of course.
2: Yeah, I think that it should be.
4: Divide it up, man.
2: Yeah, it should be equal, not based on who earns what, because that would be detrimental to your health.
4: No. Y'all both earn the combination of what comes in that thing.
2: That's right.

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4: Well, we always love when you guys interact with the comments every once in a while.
5: Do we? Do we always love it?
4: I mean, I'll slide in there every once in a while and see what folks are saying.
5: Oh, out of your mind.
4: Here's the thing. If you're going to comment, try to be on the right side of history here and tell us the good things. Nothing mad, nothing ugly. But if you love the episode, the whole point is if you like what you hear, get in the comments, talk about it. If you have questions, pop those in there. We do look at them from time to time. When I say we, I'm talking about us. There's always folks on the team who are looking at those things. And so, you know, let us know if there's an episode that you'd like particularly. Share it with someone. The whole point is interact with the show. That's what we're trying to tell you to do. Share an episode, like, subscribe, follow, comment, all of that good stuff. It's good for what's good for the goose is good for the gander.
5: I don't even know what that means.
4: Me neither, but I'm going to rock with it. And we're going to go to Phil, who's
5: like
4: in New York City, New York. Hey, Phil. How you doing?
6: Hi, guys. First-time caller, long-time listener. Thanks for taking my call.
5: Dude, glad you're here, brother.
6: If I just start with the question, it's not going to make any sense. So I would just like to give a little bit of context, and hopefully that'll help you guys
5: Perfect.
6: With some guidance.
5: Perfect.
6: So I've spent the majority of my adult life trying to create the best possible version of myself for a family that I plan to have but don't have yet. And I'm about 10 months away from graduating school and an entirely different career from what I originally had. And I'm having a really hard time wrapping my head around what my life looks like after I graduate when I can't seem to find a significant other to share these accomplishments with. So I guess my question for the purpose of this phone call is, how can I stop feeling like I'm running out of time? Mm-hmm. And how can I shift my sense of purpose or rewire my brain towards enjoying a life after I graduate for myself rather than for a family that I hope to have one day, but it doesn't seem like it's happening anytime soon.
5: Man, can I just, I just want to celebrate you for even asking this question, because I talk to tons of men online and behind closed doors, and like, this is haunting people. And so you having the courage to just put it out on the table is impressive, brother. Okay. How old are you?
6: I am 27.
5: 27. And tell me about this, I'm doing this for a reason. Tell me about the picture you had in your mind of Phil at 28. What did it look like?
6: Ideally, it would have been I would be in a career that I actually like and enjoy, that's fulfilling. There's a lot of room for growth. It comes with enough money to provide a comfortable life for both myself and a family. So ideally, by 28, I would have liked to have been engaged and or married and, you know, start working towards buying the house and having the children and all that good stuff.
5: Okay. And tell me about this career change you're making. It sounds like you went to school and started a career and realized you didn't like it, and so then you went and got re-educated, retrained to do something else?
6: So quite the contrary.
5: Okay.
6: I came from a single father household, and he had never graduated high school. So as far as what I would be doing after high school, there was like minimal guidance. So I just went right to work out of school.
5: Okay.
6: Kind of leveled up, learned a little bit of different things, became a truck driver, and then at 23 decided that it wasn't for me. So I got a local driving job that was willing to work with a college schedule. And over the last 4 years, I've kind of just been paying to go to school, got an associate's degree, which opened up the door for X-ray school, and I'm about 10 months away from finishing that up.
5: Outstanding. Excellent, brother. So, it sounds like the path forward for you, A, is to stay on the path that you're on. You're doing great work, man. I hear me say I'm proud of you. Hear me say the job I have right now, this is going to sound bananas. The job I have right now did not exist when I was 27. There was no such thing. Dave was doing a radio show. There was no such thing as podcast or YouTube. Didn't exist. Okay? So you're not behind the eight ball in any shape, form, or fashion. I know it might feel like that, but you're not. Okay? And I know it's easy for me to say, and that's not going to change the way you feel. I just want to give you some data, okay? Some facts.
6: Okay.
5: You're doing bro, you are one of those men that, like, I want to shake your hand because you're changing your family tree. You took the lessons of hard work from your father. You went to work straight out of high school. And then you've done nothing but continue to move up, improve yourself, work hard, and that's impressive. Okay. I also think, many of us, young men, old men, we were not taught how to grieve. And what I mean by that is, you had a picture for how your life was going to be at 28, 27, and that picture's not going to come true. And it's right to have a season of being down about it. And I know all the Instagram things say, you got to crush it and forget your feelings. No, that's stupid. That's a recipe for rage and adult male temper tantrums. So I want to give you permission to be bummed out that you haven't found that person yet. Okay.
6: Okay.
5: It's all good. And part of the words emotional maturity are having huge feelings, being sad, being frustrated, being heartbroken, and getting up the next day and going to do the next right thing. Okay? So it's both and. Now, can I challenge you on something?
6: Yeah, absolutely.
5: And I'm saying this because I just finished a two and a half year project on answering the question, is marriage still worth it? And if it is, how do you do it? Right. And
6: right.
5: That meant I sat with experts. That meant I was looking at the dating market. I was looking at all the data across tons of different fields. here's what I want you to do. I want you to continue and finish this degree, and I want you to go get a great job as an x-ray guy and radiologist or whatever it is, and do that with excellence. And I want you to commit to only being in your apartment to sleep. I want you to join leagues.
6: Okay.
5: I want you to put yourself out there where you can meet people, where you can engage in people, you can have human experiences with people, you can laugh, you can listen to the same music, you can catch somebody's eye across the room, you can say, hi, my name is so-and-so, and I think you're pretty, right? I want you to put yourself out in the world, because I think ultimately, I don't think this, the data says this, the single most important decision you make is going to be who you marry. And so I'm going to make that,
6: that,
5: I'm going to make that my chief investment, right? And the only way to do that is put yourself out there. So go be busy.
6: I would totally.
5: You got what I'm saying?
6: Totally agree with that. Yeah, absolutely. It's just, you know, a lot. There's only so much time in a day. And
5: totally.
6: I joke that there's not enough time in a day. And it's just, I guess.
5: And you're in the grind right now.
6: There's plenty of fish in the sea, but I'm in the period where I'm kind of in my own pond, just making sure I'm, you know, the right in the right frame of life before I enter that, as you would say, season of life.
5: Yeah, but here's the thing, dude. I'm 17 different versions of away from who I was at 27. So you trying to like create this marbleized like statue of yourself, this perfect version of yourself, so then you can go be married. Man, meet somebody and grow together. And I'm telling you, I think you're worth a catch. Jade, you can disagree with me. I think your data tells me is that guys who are graduating, guys who have job prospects, guys who are good men, who treat women with dignity and respect, who are kind, that those are the folks that are good catches. Now you've solved all of those things. That's who you are. Now you got to go put yourself in a position. You got to get out of your own pond. And that means you're going to be tired. That means you're going to be annoyed. That means you're going to experience rejection. And it's going to be worth it.
6: Okay.
5: Is that fair? Jade, I ball hogged this whole call.
4: No,
5: what do you think?
4: I think that it was yours to ball hog. I think that you could uniquely speak to his experience, and I think that what you said is right on.
5: I'm team Phil, man.
4: I am too. I think, Phil, you're probably a fabulous catch. You clearly, you care about what's going on, and you're locked in to yourself, and you're locked into how you're feeling, and you're locked into what you want to create. And I think that that's half the battle for a lot of folks, is being really intentional about what they want their life to look like.
6: I appreciate that. I look up to you and the entire Ramsey team. So that's why I was like, you know what? I think I'm at a point in my life where it's worth having a phone call.
5: Yeah. Well, if nothing else, hang up this phone and encourage that Jade and I see not only a good man, but we see a great man.
4: Yeah.
5: And we see a man with a lot of potential. And don't rob your future spouse from yourself because you sat in your apartment. Get out there, join some leagues, join some chess clubs or whatever. Go join the local church. Go do whatever you got to do to put yourself in position to meet real. Get off the apps.
4: Yes.
5: Meet real people in real life. And you're a catch, brother.
0: If you want to win with money in 2026, you can't.

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1: Trump kicking off a 32-day midterm campaign marathon, hitting the road as Republicans fight to hold on to their power in Congress. The midterm shaping up as a major test of Trump's second term with control of Congress on the line. The midterm election's now just a month and a day away. One key battleground, the U.S. Senate race in Texas between Republican Attorney General Ken Paxton and Democrat James Tallarico. President on Thursday saying,
2: I want to thank you for being here, you special man. And again, you're certainly one of the, but I think maybe the best attorney general in the whole United States of America. That's your only qualification for the job. I'd say that's a very good qualification.
1: The president also rallied in Durant, Oklahoma, where he's told supporters he's confident Mike Mazie can win the election to succeed Governor Kevin Stitt. Mazie faces Democrat Cindy Munson. The president weighing in on the suspected hijacking attempt of that Fly Dubai plane. The president says he's closely following the investigation and was asked whether he believes the suspect may have ties to Iran.
3: They're being very open with us. I would say the answer based on what I'm hearing is yes, but we're working on it right now.
1: Fox's Jeff Paul with more.
4: The Emiratis are leading this investigation, but they are working with the Israelis as they try to figure out why the suspect allegedly stabbed his co-pilot and then tried to crash the plane. Netanyahu saying the suspect was from Oman, a country Israel doesn't have diplomatic ties with and therefore wouldn't be allowed to land in Israel. The prime minister is working to figure out exactly how that was allowed. Netanyahu says the suspect is now being interrogated in Saudi Arabia. The prime minister also crediting not only those ordinary citizens who helped stabilize the plane, but the pilot, an Indian national.
1: The Israeli prime minister telling Fox investigators believe the co-pilot was radicalized by Islamic groups. And the Atlanta Braves moving on. They knock off the Philadelphia Phillies in Atlanta on Thursday night 6-2 to win that first round wild card series. 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
1: Police in Texas say they stopped what they describe as a violent plot targeting the state capitol. Fox's Jonathan Hunt.
10: According to Texas law enforcement officials, the attack was supposed to happen today, but was stopped thanks to the joint work of agents with the Texas Department of Public Safety and the FBI, culminating with the arrest early Wednesday morning of 40-year-old Benny Caldera at a home near San Antonio. Officials say they got a tip Tuesday evening that gave them, quote, credible information about an individual planning a violent attack on the Texas Capitol in Austin. The arrest warrant affidavit alleges Caldera told a friend, quote, I am going to the Capitol and I am going to shoot it up. And that Caldera was angry at the American-Israeli Public Affairs Committee, saying, quote, these people have to be exterminated.
1: 40-year-old Benny Caldera Jr. in federal custody facing felony charges. Four astronauts arriving at the International Space Station Thursday night. Fox's Grinnell Scott with more.
11: This new ISS crew of two Americans, a Canadian and a Russian, will spend the next 6 months in space. As they acclimate, NASA's Low Earth Orbit Program Manager Dana Weigel said experiments are part of their mission, including research on stem cell-derived tissue, hoping to inspire new health breakthroughs.
12: Pharmaceutical treatments or figuring out how a disease actually really activates. But we can target treatments for things like heart disease, ALS, Parkinson's.
11: There is also monitoring of the astronauts' blood flow to see how zero gravity affects it. This is the 13th crew SpaceX has taken to the ISS. Grinnell Scott, Fox News.
1: And Miami Beach police arresting rapper Rick Ross on domestic battery charges after his ex-girlfriend accused him of beating her. The 50-year-old denying the charges out on bond. He rolled

0: away in a Rolls Royce. He's due back in court October 22nd. I'm Ted Lindner. This is Fox News.
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0: Now, it's Red Eye Radio. Gary McNamara and Eric Hurley talk about everything from politics to social issues and news of the day. Whether you're up late or you're just starting your day, welcome to the show. From the Relief Factor Studios, this is Red Eye Radio.
1: 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He is Eric Hurley and I'm Gary McNamara.
2: Hi.
3: Good morning.
2: Happy Friday. By the way, we never welcomed our audience to Talktober.
3: Oh, that's right.
2: Yeah.
3: Remember all the classic rock stations in the 70s?
2: It's Rocktober. Well,
3: they weren't classic rock back then.
2: No, they were just rock.
3: They're just rock.
2: It's Rocktober. It's Rocktober.
3: It's Rocktober.
2: Coming up, we got Bob Seger, Pink Floyd, and Led Zeppelin.
3: Boston.
2: And some Eric Clapton for you.
3: And we were going to play REO Speedwagon, but it's 1982 now. And they've gone soft adult contemporary. They're no longer a progressive rock band.
2: We will not be playing Keep On Loving You by REO Speedwagon.
3: I remember.
2: Look, Roll With The Changes, to me, is one of those songs that will get me out of bed, get me motivated. It's a great song. Great song to play drums to, by the way. And I love that song, but the Keep On Loving You and the ballads. Look, they made $1 trillion off
3: of
2: it.
3: That's true.
2: You know, they made a ton of money off of it, and you know, the band broke up. Kevin Cronin can't perform as REO Speedwagon anymore, which is weird.
3: You know, I said that in the 90s. I've been saying how old I am, trying to prove how old I am for the last 35 years.
2: We believe you.
3: But I think I said it in the 90s. I said, I'm so damn old. I remember when REO Speedwagon and Ambrosia were progressive rock bands.
2: Yeah. Yeah. Right.
3: Because I know, it's funny because you play something like
2: Journey.
3: Journey way back then. Yeah.
2: I mean, I don't know if I put them fully in prog, but it was instrumental, but, you know, doing long songs.
3: But I mean, Ambrosia is known as, you know, a lot of people view Ambrosia like Air Supply.
2: Yeah.
3: You know, and really, you know, you go back and, you know, Time Waits for No One, and you know, that is the most prog rock song you could possibly ever hear in your life.
2: Well, Air Supply recently changed their name. They had to upgrade it to modern sensibilities, and it's Oxygen Supply. So it's they've aged a little bit. It's, God bless. Look, we don't, by the way, when we do that with music, hey, if you love that music, that's good for you. That's, you know, that's awesome. Don't play it around me. But if just, you know, if that's your thing, that's fine. My wife loves the 70s channel, you know, and it's funny because you came in one night and you were listening to the 70s channel on satellite and you said you heard the DJ, whoever it was, on the 70s channel say, it turns out the most popular name for a dog is Bella.
3: Yeah.
2: And then he says, I wonder if Eric ever had a dog named Bella.
3: Yes.
2: Well, of course, you work with an Eric, being me. He was introducing an Eric Clapton song.
3: Yes.
2: And this Eric did have a Bella, my beloved Bella, who passed away last year. It sounded weird to you. I told you, I said, if Barb and I had heard that on the radio, we listened to it a lot, that would have freaked us out.
3: Well, what I found out about music, and this really started happening about 10 years ago, probably when I got into my 60s.
2: Yeah.
3: And like all the, you know, growing up, we grew up with Top 40 radio.
2: Yeah.
3: And Top 40 radio is unlike anything that you really hear.
2: All genres.
3: Today. All genres of music were being played.
2: Yeah.
3: And so you were exposed to everything.
2: Right.
3: I mean, you'd hear Bread and then The Who.
2: Yeah. Right.
3: And
2: then eventually, like, crossover country, Alabama, Kenny Rogers.
3: Alabama. Yeah. I remember working for a Top 40 radio station in the early 80s.
2: Yeah.
3: And we were playing Alabama.
2: Yeah.
3: Eddie Rabbit.
2: Right. Yes.
3: You know, Dolly Parton.
2: Right.
3: And it was a Top 40 station. That station was also playing those stations like Van Halen.
2: Yeah.
3: Especially when they day parted stuff, which means they got heavier at night.
2: Right.
3: Quiet Riot, things like that.
2: Right.
3: You know, I mean, that was all being played as you got into it. And then, and then the mixture of it was, you know, here's Kenny Rogers, followed by Boy George.
2: Yeah.
3: I mean, seriously. I mean, but that was in the end. But in the 70s, you know, the early 70s and even the late 60s, Top 40 radio was playing all of it. And one thing that I found out, there's the music that I love listening to, like the music I have on my phone right now. And, you know, I probably have like 6,000 songs on it.
4: Right.
3: You know, most of those songs probably nobody has ever heard of before, because it's the bands that I've been into for the longest time that really most of the bands I like never got major airplay across the United States.
2: Right.
3: I'm into a lot of, prog rock and just, you know, different stuff. I grew up on the Canadian border, so a lot of Canadian rock outside of Rush.
2: Yeah.
3: You know, for example, I told you the other day that the co-writer for Tom Sawyer died.
2: Mm-hmm.
3: Now,
2: mm-hmm.
3: Pie Dubois. Mm-hmm. Now, and he also, I think, wrote a bunch of other songs. And that song was given, it was actually originally named, Louis the Warrior. And they changed it to Tom Sawyer.
2: Right.
3: And that's when the band Max Webster, that I'm a huge fan of, I think they're one of the best bands ever in the history of bands. Mm. You know, Pie Dubois wrote almost all of their lyrics.
2: Yeah.
3: And he wrote this song. And when they did the song Battle Scar, Max Webster and Rush together.
2: Right.
3: That's when they handed, you know, Louis the Warrior to Neil.
2: Yeah.
3: And changed it to Tom Sawyer. So he's got co-writer, you know, on that. So there's a lot of, you know, more.
2: The Canadian bands somehow made it also to Texas. Texas rock stations.
3: Moxie was big
2: played a lot in San Antonio.
3: Yeah.
2: And a couple of other major Canadian bands. And I don't know why that appeal was there. I'm not sure why San Antonio was just, I mean, it really back in the day was kind of setting the trend for rock stations.
3: Well, one of the best, to me, the best.
2: And Dallas, too.
3: The best new wave album that ever came out, ever. Arias and Symphonies from a band called The Spoons in Toronto.
2: Yeah.
3: Absolutely stellar. I still play it today. It could hold its own today.
2: Yeah.
3: And you don't listen to it one song, you play the entire album.
2: Yeah.
3: That's how, you know, how I got into, you know, music was just more eclectic music. And I blame my father because my father was so afraid of rock and roll. All we had I'm not kidding you. The only records we had in the house was Tchaikovsky.
2: Yeah. Yeah.
3: Beethoven.
2: Yeah.
3: Bach.
2: Yeah.
3: Strauss's Waltz. What was it? Sing Along with Mitch Miller.
2: Yeah.
3: Yeah. Sing Along.
2: Right.
3: And John Philip Sousa, patriotic and sports marching band songs.
2: Right.
3: That was it. My father would not allow anything else in. Any classical music, yes. Well, that, and yes. No, I mean, and yes. But I mean, that's what really led me in the direction to liking the music that I, you know, started listening to in the 70s. And I told my father a long time ago, I said, you know, you're the one that got me into the drug music. like early Genesis and stuff like
2: the
3: that.
2: The preacher's son kind of effect, right?
3: Yeah. But what I found out is, though, and so, I mean, I've got tons of that. And I've kept up. Like, there's a bunch of modern bands. Like, one of the best bands I've heard in ages is a band from Dallas that I absolutely love that has two albums. Mm-hmm. I think it did some good stuff in Chicago. But they all work other jobs. They're all, like, in five bands. One of the best bands I've ever seen live called Motorcade.
2: Yeah. Yeah.
3: And stellar first two albums. Absolutely stellar. And so that's what I listen to the majority of the time. But I will listen. You know, I'll go to Pandora and put on the 70s thing. And I realize there's music that I like for music. And then there's music I like for the nostalgia of it, what it brings back, the memories that it brings back. And I'm talking, if a Carpenter song comes on, it sets me to a particular place in time, like in 1970. And that to me started happening in my 60s. And I think that's the coolest thing ever. And I really never bought any Carpenter's albums.
2: Right.
3: I think she probably is one of the, you know, Karen Carpenter, one of the greatest voices. And what her brother did, you know,
2: musicians. Yeah.
3: Yeah. Exactly. And what a drummer she was.
2: Right.
3: An incredible drummer and everything else. And her brother, the way, you know, what he was able to do in the studio. But you never bought it because it was on the radio every 2 seconds.
2: Right, yeah.
3: I mean, you never sat there and went, I need more of that.
2: Right.
3: There
2: was so much exposure to a lot of that through television, and television really was the go-to in the evening. You would just, you would graduate. Everybody would just, migrate out to the living room, and the variety shows that were on. I mean, you could go back to the Ed Sullivan years, and Ed Sullivan was fighting the network on ratings because the network was saying, well, certain parts of the country don't want to see black artists. And he says, these artists are doing very well, and they're very talented, and I'm going to put them on my show. And, I mean, there was this big documentary about it, about how he fought for that till the very end of his show. Then, you know, Elvis, the Beatles, and everything else. But, I mean, there was so much else going on behind the scenes of promoting artists that weren't getting massive exposure, the wide exposure. They were getting some radio airplay and everything else, but certainly weren't getting video exposure that only television at that time could provide, of course.
3: You know, and Motown.
2: Yeah.
3: You know, I always was a fan. I mean, that probably, as I said, Motown probably was the first thing that made me go, whoa.
2: Yeah.
3: It wasn't the Beatles for me. Everybody, you know, anybody's in the music, it wasn't the Beatles for me.
2: Yeah.
3: It never was.
2: Yeah.
3: Because I really started listening to music probably in 65, 66 when I got my first transistor radio.
2: Well, Papa was the Rolling Stone was the first song that made me stop and realize how a simple bass line has to be absolutely 100% correct when it carries the whole song.
3: Right.
2: You know what I mean? And it was like, okay, this is a different type of musicianship. You know, it may sound easy, it may sound laid back, but the musicianship that went into building all of that. And then you get into
3: the lyrics.
2: Stevie Wonder at the age of 12.
3: But the lyrics of that song.
2: Yeah.
3: Papa was
2: really. Oh, my gosh. Wherever he laid his hat was his home.
3: Whoa.
2: Oh, yeah.
3: Not only that, but about.
2: All he left us was alone.
3: Yeah.
2: Oh, my gosh.
3: And
2: heartbreaking.
3: The father's adventures.
2: Yeah.
3: It was not complimentary towards the father.
2: Yeah.
3: But I look at it. I just find it fascinating that there's a whole genre of music looking back that isn't based actually on the excitement and the complicated arrangements of the music that make me enjoy it in my head.
2: Right.
3: Like I have in my, all the stuff that was pop stuff that brings back memories.
2: Yeah.
3: And they're as sweet and as thick and as real as if I was right back there. They bring it back. And to me, that was the most amazing thing. And it started, I think I talked about it on the radio when it started happening in my 60s. I said, Eric, all of a sudden I'm listening to these songs. I go back to 60s, 70s. I'm like, my God, it's like, it's nostalgia. I'm not really, was never really into the songs. Like, this is the greatest stuff ever. And it gives you this nostalgic, peaceful feeling.
2: Yeah.
3: But it's based on nostalgia. It's based on where I was. And it's amazing that a song can come on and it will bring me back to a specific point, day.
2: Yeah.
3: You know, a particular day and moment of where I was at that time.
2: Well, Baker Street by Jerry Rafferty. And it was that was Del Rio at the pool where I worked at as a lifeguard. They basically let me hand out towels. I was 130 pounds. I wasn't going to be saving anyone of any size, but I trained as a lifeguard. It was my first job, and they had a jukebox. But that one and Meatloaf, because Bad Out of Hell was
3: not two out of three.
2: Yes,
3: bad.
2: Yes.
3: Now that was when I worked at a soft rock radio station.
2: Yeah.
3: And I went from college radio to adult contemporary.
2: Yeah.
3: And it nearly destroyed my mind. I mean, yeah. I cannot.
2: But,
3: If Baker Street comes on, can't listen to it.
2: Well,
3: two out of three ain't bad, can't listen to it.
2: Jerry Rafferty I liked, you know, going back to Steelers Reel.
3: I love,
2: you know,
3: Steelers
2: and,
3: Reel, though.
2: And, but yeah. But with Meatloaf, it kind of wore out. But I heard it recently again, that song, and I stopped and I listened to the vocal performance of that song, and it was incredible. I thought, holy cow, man, he had an incredible, great rock voice, but in a ballad form. I mean, the song just—it was like the lyrics were like, but the performance of the song.
3: But I remember working at that radio. I mean, that it brings me back to a moment that I hated.
2: Yeah,
3: when I was working at that soft rock radio.
2: Yeah.
3: It's not really the song.
2: Yeah,
3: you know, it's not
2: Terry
3: really
2: Jack's "Season in the Sun." That will drive me out of a building.
3: I wasn't, but it brings me back to working at Dunkin' Donuts cleaning toilets.
2: Yeah. Yeah.
3: That song. I hear that song. It brings me back to that. Jerry Rafferty brings me back to the bad memories of working at that soft rock station.
2: Edmund Fitzgerald. I was driving a long all night drive on a highway, and that song came on, and I was just immersed in that song for the entire length of that song. I'll always remember that moment.
3: But that brings me back to working at the bank as a bill collector.
2: Yeah,
3: I mean you can bring up any song, and I can the moment in time that it brings me to. But the other one was Bluer Than Blue.
2: Yeah.
3: Bluer Than Blue. Yeah. God, I hated that song.
2: Yeah, that reminds me of a Saturday afternoon when my mom made me. I was the only one there of all the kids. My dad had taken all the other kids somewhere else, and I was at home with mom and had to clean the house with her.
3: My Angel Baby, Toby Bo, Magnet and Steel.
2: Yeah,
3: I hear those songs and I'm like, I have to turn them off immediately because it brings me back to working at the soft rock radio station. If you ever watched WKRP, it was like if Johnny Fever had to play something, my mind was about to just blow. It wasn't where I was at 22 years old.
2: Right.
3: To go from college radio, eclectic radio, to that, it was like,
2: Now I'm almost 61, and on the way in tonight, I'm listening to Five Figure Death Punch.
3: Exactly.
2: See, that's what happens.
3: All right, it's a Friday show. It was crazy yesterday.
2: Oh, man.
3: I have one of the best audio cuts ever coming up.
2: All right. Okay.
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1: We're Red Eye Radio. He's Eric Carlin. I'm Gary McNamara. All right, you ready for this audio cut?
12: All right.
1: All right, this comes from the Minneapolis City Council that is looking at a law to require a human in all driverless vehicles.
2: Okay, all right.
1: And one of the reasons why, this is Jason Chavez, council member, Ward 9, about why a human, by the way, that defeats the whole purpose of having a driverless car if you've got a human in it all the time.
2: Yeah, right, exactly.
1: if you got to pay for the technology of a driverless car and still have a driver that you have to pay $30 an hour,
2: right,
1: you've defeated the entire purpose of the driverless car.
2: Exactly.
1: But here, listen to this. Here we go. All right.
13: And cats have been killed by these autonomous vehicles. And I have a cat. I don't want my cat getting killed because of these autonomous vehicles. So those, to those cat lovers out there, just know that these Waymo vehicles, these autonomous vehicles have killed cats. And that's unfair. I just watched a video sitting here from the dais, and it was really hard to watch.
2: I'm sorry. Huh?
1: And by the way, I'm a cat lover.
2: Well,
1: but that would not be the reason that I would not want driverless vehicles.
2: Right.
1: That would not be my main priority.
2: My main priority.
1: Yes.
2: There would be a concern somewhere on the list for that.
1: Well, maybe it's just me.
2: Uh-huh.
1: But number one would be
2: Humans
1: dying. Yeah. 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
2: Okay.
1: You know me.
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14: 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Hey, it's Steve Jones, the voice of Nittany Lions football. 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
18: News. I'm Chris DeMeo. President Trump says Republicans must defeat Democrats in November.
19: If they're allowed to get back into office, we had a country that was laughed at all over the world. They were laughing at us. We're a bunch of fools. Now They don't laugh anymore. 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
18: The president kicking off a 32-day campaign blitz in Durant, Oklahoma on Thursday night. A $15 billion investment in steel is coming to Iowa. Congresswoman Marionette Miller-Meeks says it's a boost for American-made products.
12: Even more importantly, this vertical integration of mine it in America, mill it in America, and make it in America, we're going to be able to be competitive when it comes to steel.
18: Now, the new plant is expected to produce 7.5 million tons of steel annually and bring in more than 1,700 jobs. 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
1: And we are Red Eye Radio. He is Eric Carlin. I'm Gary McNamara. Yesterday, we took a look at a number of polls and got some response. And so coming up, we will do our annual polling discussion. We need to have our polling discussion.
2: Okay. All right.
1: So we have it every year.
2: Yeah, we do.
1: So we can explain what we believe about the polls because we always get new listeners. 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
1: Oh, microphone on. There
2: yes,
1: you go.
2: Yes.
1: All right. I got it. Hey, it's a Friday.
2: Why not mail it in?
1: It's a Friday, you know.
2: I don't know. The price of stamps is going to cost you. Man.
1: So yesterday, in fact, it was, I believe, in our third hour, I think, that we brought up polling.
2: Yeah.
1: The polling out there. And,
2: right.
1: And we brought up, in fact, we started it with some optimistic news for Republicans.
2: Right.
1: And we had brought up earlier this week that the NBC poll that showed, and I think the NBC poll was actually from last week, but then I saw another poll, I think Fox had it, that even showed lower favorability ratings for the Democrats, that the Republicans actually poll better in favorability, the generic poll on favorability, than Democrats do.
2: Right.
1: And we said that's an encouraging sign.
2: Sure.
1: And made the point that will the favorability offshoot the opinions on especially economics and, well, pricing and the war for Republicans.
2: Right.
1: Now, when we've talked about where the Republicans are not doing well on the issues, for example, pricing and the war, that's every poll across the board, Republican and conservative. And then we went and also then looked at the Wall Street Journal poll that looked at on the issues how the Republican Party is moving to the left.
2: Mm-hmm.
1: And they are. I mean, obviously they are. I mean, we've covered politics long enough. I mean, we saw the reversal on Obamacare.
2: Right.
1: When that happened. And that goes back years ago.
2: Yeah.
1: And so we know. And based on the issues that they support now that they wouldn't support then and where Republicans will go now, where Republicans never went, back the point that we made that they're moving more to the left. Well, of course, we get. Before we go there, I have never once ever. In my entering my 38th year of talk radio, never once, not once, has anybody who agrees with the poll ever told me that polling sucks. Not once.
2: Right, if they agree with the poll.
1: Right.
2: Right.
1: So yesterday we brought up a variety of different polls, and it gets people upset. And these are people on the right, and I'm like, well, wait a minute, we started... Or they say they're on the right. And I'm like, well, we started with the favorability polls. Were you against that? And nobody got into the specifics of it.
2: Yeah.
1: Anybody who commented didn't get into the specifics except they don't poll anybody. What do they poll? 60 people or whatever? Well, the Wall Street Journal actually polled 1,500 people. And that when you look at 1,500 registered or likely voters, and we've talked about this before, the difference between registered and likely voters, that gives you basically a sample a sample across the United States. 1,500 has been normally the figure that statisticians look at that they believe will give you the most, you know, likely, more accurate polling than if you poll just 200 people.
2: Yeah.
1: And again, whether they're random, what the sample is, all matters. And we've gone into that, before. We have talked about the polling out there. One of the things that we've done is when we judge a pollster based on how they were in the last election. Who was the most accurate pollster? For example, we're looking at more of the Trafalgar group, or, you know, Trafalgar now coming out with more on state races. For example, I saw the Trafalgar on the Michigan race, and El Sayed is up by a couple of points. That worries me.
2: Yeah.
1: Just because of Trafalgar. Again, I don't lose sleep over it because I think that the polls become much more accurate based on the history of looking at polls as we get more to the middle of October. The difference is that people now can vote early, and there are states that are voting right now, and so that may skew what happens. We know when Hillary was, against Trump, she was up all the time, and they started worrying in the middle of October. Remember that?
2: Yeah.
1: That's when the worry came in. That's when they saw, you know, the difference in the polling. So we have never looked at polling as absolutely 100% accurate. We never have. But it does give you an indication of movement. And when you have all the polls, because when you look at, you know, the Rasmussen polling, for example, that's more of a Republican poll, or all the other polls out there, when you see similar movement, even if there's a percentage difference in it, but the movement is in the same way, it can give you an indication of where the public is going. Mm. We have also brought what happened in the primaries, how the radical left way overpolled where they what reality actually, you know, came to fruition down the road. Now, is that just a Democrat primary thing? Or will that hopefully, when it comes to people like Tallarico, Sayed, whatever, will it, you know, the same thing happen there?
2: Right.
1: Where the leads that they had actually is not reality on, you know, on the ground when it comes to being a radical Democrat that way overpolled in so many primaries, as we know.
2: Mm-hmm.
1: And so, again, we've explained it many times before, but I realize we always get, you know, new listeners, and we get the same. I mean, it's the same thing. I've been getting the same thing for 37 years. I've never been polled, so I don't believe them. Well, I never get those comments from people who agree with the poll ever.
2: Right. Yeah.
1: In fact, they use the poll. Look, you see the poll here that shows that Trump is up. You know, I'm using that as an example. Trump isn't running, but Trump is up.
2: Right.
1: It's like, you know, you wrote to me 6 months ago and said you didn't believe in polls because they didn't go your way. It's like,
2: right. Well, look, it's, you know, you and I have over the years, we've gotten in the habit of breaking down after elections who the most accurate pollsters for that election cycle are, which is important, but it doesn't necessarily mean that they're going to be the most accurate pollster for the next election cycle. Methodologies change, and it's weird because I forget which pollster it was that changed methodologies between 2016 and 2020. I forget which pollster it was. And it, you know, and the numbers were, you know, completely different. And there's a lot of activism that you and I believe goes on with these pollsters where they're, you know, they're not weighted properly and everything else. We have explained that, I think, to the nth. We have to no end each time we try and make it clear. Okay, this is the pollster. We won't know until Election Day or when California is, you know, done with counting their votes in December 27. We won't know until all the votes are counted. That's when we'll know who was accurate. But what we do look at is the movement in the polls. If there is consistent movement across multiple pollsters, that have clearly different methodologies, then that tells you something is going on. Also, something you've been clear about, and it bears repeating, what do they believe? What do the candidates or the parties believe
3: when it comes to
2: the polls? What are they concerned about?
3: Right. How many times have we said in the last couple of weeks that it doesn't matter whether I believe the polls or you believe the polls. It's whether the politicians believe the polls.
2: If their internals are matching, you know, smaller campaigns, I don't know how much they do on internals, you know, to what extent. They're very expensive, but internals are done. Internals are done by the parties. Internals are done certainly by presidential candidates or by sitting presidents. They want to know what's going on and what people are feeling. You know, we brought those polls yesterday talking about, okay, this is why you're getting so much support for certain moves that we disagree with as conservatives by the GOP. Why so many in the GOP, you know, limiting the credit card interest rates and all of this, you know, all of these types of things that go into it. And there were some that came out we thought were probably pretty accurate on, like, government ownership of grocery stores, you know, which is very low support. But it was an all-Americans category. It was, you know,
3: right.
2: It was a low number,
3: right?
2: You know, and so, you know, these things.
3: Well, no, and when we talked about the fact of, you know, the price basically, you know, capping prices,
2: right? Yeah.
3: You know, and we said that's never, you know, and remember Nixon did it.
2: Yeah, sure.
3: You know, Nixon did it.
2: It's not new to Republicans.
3: They've done it before.
2: Right,
3: but when you have Trump out there, as they were, both Trump and Josh Hawley promoting a 10%, I say 30%, a 10% cap on interest rates for credit cards, and you saw that more Republicans supported that than even Democrats.
2: Mm-hmm.
3: It's like 80%.
2: Yeah.
3: I mean, it's just, we're like, whoa, because the typical Republican, but we said it makes sense that Josh Hawley has been promoting it and Trump has promoted it.
2: If those numbers are accurate.
3: Yeah. Right. If those numbers are accurate, it would make sense while they are promoting it.
2: Yep.
3: So to sit there and say and be angry at us because we say this is the figure and it may have credibility because it's what Josh Hawley and the president have been proposing, but they haven't done it yet. And we believe we know why they haven't done it.
2: Because the conservative part of their mind is telling them what would actually happen if they implement the policy.
3: If they implement it, well, the one thing, there's two things that are driving the GDP right now. One is massive investment in AI. In fact, the uptick of the GDP over the last year, the uptick by a couple of percentage points, is because of AI and retail spending.
2: Right.
3: Investment in AI and retail. Well, if all of a sudden you put credit card rates of 10%, you're going to have 20, 30 million people, maybe even more than that, lose their credit cards.
2: Yes, and spending will drop dramatically.
3: Spending and retail spending will drop, and they know that.
2: Right.
3: And so we're analyzing what we believe is going on. It's nothing that I believe deserves absolute, you know, insane fury.
2: No.
3: At us, you know, and so
2: it's not new. None of these elements are new. They've been done before.
3: By the way, it's okay to do that because it shows where some people are. We're okay with it.
2: Yeah, sure.
3: I just worry about people that, you know, I don't want you to get too angry about stuff that really doesn't matter.
2: Right.
3: And that would be, if you want to take our opinion, fine, but it's just two idiots overnight, you know, giving their opinion and hopefully basing it on as much, you know, fact as we can.
2: Given the confidence levels of polls, the Democrats versus the Republicans, Republicans should win. You know, there's great
3: favorability
2: polls. The Republicans should win if you base it on that one thing. But you can't base it on that one thing.
3: We are Red Eye Radio.
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0: I'm Michael DelGiorno, and we have so much more than just news and provoking conversations. 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
3: We are on our radio. He's Eric Carlin, and I'm Gary McNamara. So I've seen, the last three polls governor of Texas, Abbott up by 4 or 5.
2: Yeah.
3: So that seems to be consistent. Mm-hmm. I did see one poll where Tallarico's only up by 1. Again, the big thing is there where you had the radical leftists in the Democrat primary way overperform. I mean, we're talking double-digit figures consistently, and that sits in the back of your mind. Interactive polls from over the weekend in Senate polling, Kansas, Iowa, Alaska, Maine, all red, New Hampshire, tied, Michigan, tied, Minnesota plus 1 for the Democrat, and Susan Collins up in Maine.
2: All right.
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2: The president also rallied tonight in Oklahoma. President Trump says there's a possible link to Iran and a co-pilot who tried to crash an Israel-bound jet this week. Fox's Jared Halpern has more from the White House.
3: President Trump says investigators are looking into a link between the co-pilot of a Fly Dubai jet who stabbed the pilot and tried to crash the aircraft in Iran.
4: I would say the answer based on what I'm hearing is yes, but we're working on it right now.
3: If Iran is found to have been involved in the attempted attack on the Israel-bound plane, President Trump says there will be a response.
4: Oh, they'll be hit very hard. Don't worry. You just ask them. They know what happened.
3: Israeli Prime Minister Benjamin Netanyahu says the co-pilot underwent Islamist indoctrination. The co-pilot is from Oman, a Gulf country that does not have diplomatic relations with Israel. At the White House, Jared Halpern, Fox News.
2: New York Governor Kathy Hochul has appointed a special prosecutor to oversee an investigation into a woman's allegations that she was raped at a Cornell University fraternity house. 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
2: Krista Pike, the woman who survived two lethal injections during an execution attempt, is in critical condition and is receiving medical care, according to her lawyers.
16: The now 50-year-old was convicted back in 1995 at the age of 18 for the torture and murder of her 19-year-old classmate, Colleen Slimmer. But Krista's attorneys say it took an hour for officials just to put in her IVs. She received two doses of the lethal drug called pentobarbital, which witnesses say she was still snoring loudly more than 30 minutes later. Her attorney is now moving to commute her sentence, arguing she was in unnecessary agony. Meantime, the governor is halting all future executions while the state reviews what went wrong.
2: Fox's Chanley Painter. Before the planned execution, about 25,000 people had signed a petition to Governor Bill Lee asking him to commute Pike's death sentence to life in prison. Four new crew members are on the International Space Station after a record-breaking trip.
17: SpaceX launched Commander Jessica Watkins and her crew Thursday for NASA after a three-week delay to fix their Dragon capsule's fuel system. After docking with the International Space Station, the four got hugs and handshakes from personnel already on board. NASA says the new crew made it to the ISS in 7 hours, 55 minutes. That's the shortest time ever. A fact not lost on Watkins. Soon after she climbed into the station.
18: We are so excited to be here. That was a super quick trip. It is hard to believe that we're already here.
17: There are now 11 people on board the ISS. Four who've been on the station since February are scheduled to start the trip back to Earth Monday. Jill Nato, Fox News.
2: Stocks finishing on higher ground on Thursday. The Dow finishing up 20 points. The NASDAQ and S&P 500 also finishing higher. I'm Chris DeMeo. This is Fox News.
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3: 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Gary McNamara and Eric Hurley talk about everything from politics to social issues and news of the day. 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
4: All across America, we are Red Eye Radio. He is Eric Hurley and I'm Gary McNamara. What was that movie where Steve Martin, remember he was like the traveling evangelist, and
5: remember there was
4: a drought and they were looking for rain, and remember a truck driver picks him up at the end.
5: Yeah.
4: Leap of faith. And then it starts raining and he's in the cab of the truck going, yee-haw!
5: Yeah. Yeah.
4: You know, cause he was a con man. It was what he was. He knew he was a con man.
5: Yeah.
4: But then it actually started raining.
5: Yeah.
4: Because they were, you know, they had the, you know, the tent televangelist.
5: Yeah.
4: The tent evangelist.
5: Right. Right.
4: let's put it this way. He wasn't entirely honest.
5: Yeah.
4: He wasn't probably a true Christian.
5: it came off as that being the case. Yes.
4: But when it started raining, and that's how I was yesterday, you know, we had rain a week ago Sunday.
5: Yeah.
4: And we actually had significant rain where I lived. I did not put water in the pool for 11 days knowing this was coming.
5: I turned off my sprinklers a few days ago. We actually had rain day before yesterday, heavy rain for over an hour. But then yesterday it was, you know, of course, all day. When it started, it was, man.
4: Yeah, I probably got, with the rain I got the day before, probably 4.5 inches.
5: Yeah.
4: And so that, you know, so 6 inches of rain over the last 11 days.
5: Mm-hmm.
4: Remember, we didn't have anything from like July 15th until, 11 days ago, 10 or
5: yeah.
4: 11, 12 days ago?
5: Right, right.
4: I mean, nothing. My pool filled within an hour and a half. I was I hope it doesn't, no, come on. Don't flood now. I mean, don't start going down the drain, because if my pool gets too high, we'll go down the drain. I'm like, no. I don't want to lose the chemicals. I don't want to lose the salt. No, just give me enough. And
5: I had 150 gallon rain barrels that were empty, and about 90 minutes in, they were all full. I went out and checked them, put my boots on, went out and checked them, and they were full. So I put the diverter on to send the water basically out the alley. But man. It was heavy for a while.
4: And we still have more rain coming over the next couple of days, but I don't think it's going to be the same.
5: Right.
4: You never know. We could have some isolated storms, though, that get there. But for me, I mean, it shows that you never get over where you grew up. And I grew up in Buffalo, New York, and not necessarily just rain, but sometimes in the winter, it would get so dark during the day.
5: Oh, yeah.
4: And I've always had.
5: Because up north, it gets dark earlier. You're further east.
4: Right. But I mean,
5: in the winter.
4: Right. But I mean, just during the day at noon, because of thick clouds, snow clouds or whatever, and you get some of the storms. And we didn't have what did we get? I mean, I think we had the most 90 degree days ever in a row, 100 this year.
5: Yeah.
4: I think it reached 100.
5: Yeah.
4: And then we were over, you know, so many. We broke the record in September for 100 degree days, which means it's sunny every day. And not that I don't love the sun,
5: Yeah.
4: But there's a comfort for me when it gets really cloudy and dark, and it was that way yesterday. And I'm like,
5: yeah.
4: What does this feel? This feels like comfortable here.
5: Yeah.
4: I don't want it all the time, because the opposite happened to me when I lived in Oregon.
5: Well, I think it's that natural relief within our instinct that we know the rain is needed after so long without rain.
4: Oh.
5: That when it comes, there's that level of comfort. I felt energized. I wanted to go out. I mean, I actually did at one point. I've got plenty of a few pair of waterproof boots, so I had to go out and do some things and go to the store for a couple of things, and had to go out in the backyard and adjust a couple of things as a result of the rain. But I almost felt more energized because it's that relief. You know, you're getting that relief. Man, back in 2015, same thing happened. My parents live in a town 2 hours northwest of here, and they went for years, a years-long drought.
4: Oh, I remember that.
5: And their watershed was down to below 19%, their entire watershed. So they started recycling toilet water. They came up with a system of recycling toilet water. It's why, still today, even with her cognitive issues, my mother-in-law will not drink the water from the tap there. But it's perfectly safe. And it has been the model nationwide for a number of municipalities. But the point is that there were these signs, and I saw them recently. They popped up again this summer in that town. And it pray for rain. But back then it was relentless. Well, in about a 30 or 45 day, or if you want to say this, 40 days and 40 nights, didn't go on for 40 days and 40 nights, but, in about a 30 or 45 day period, it filled the entire watershed. And in fact, the spillway at one of those lakes had been reached for the first time, they said, in like 50 years or something crazy.
4: Well, I remember in 2000 when I moved here.
5: Yeah.
4: And that was the longest summer drought, I think.
5: Yeah.
4: I mean, it went on from like, I don't know whether it was May or May all the way through middle of September.
5: Right. Which is rare for us to not get it in May.
4: Right. You know? And there was like no rain.
5: Yeah. Yeah.
4: Nothing.
5: Yeah.
4: And everything was just dry.
5: Yeah.
4: And I'll never forget, it was like beginning of September, they said, it may take us a decade, you know, to finally make up for this.
5: Right.
4: By February of the next year.
5: Yeah.
4: Well, I mean, that's what they're thinking. Everything was flooding because that's why if you ever land in Dallas and you see all these lakes, you go, wow, I didn't know there were so many lakes. All man-made. All flood control.
5: They're making more now, in fact. Yeah.
4: Right, because the natural, really, cycle of weather here is drought or flood.
5: Right, and you've got to preserve it when you can get it.
4: Yeah,
5: you know,
4: and
5: California.
4: So,
5: if you want to learn something, of course they won't learn because politically they don't care. You know, the Palisades fires were a perfect example of that. It's a massive failure. While that doesn't fall 100% on Newsom's watch, much of it does in the way that it was handled, and not having the proper amount of water available to fight those fires. That's just insanity. That's insanity. You have the ability to do it.
4: Well,
5: Texas is the perfect example. Remember when he came to Texas to find out, when he was lieutenant governor, to find out how we're doing the economy thing? And it's like, you know, it's pretty simple. And then if you want to do it on water, it's also pretty simple. But having control over their constituents and limiting the most essential need, we've talked about it. Forget the gold standard. If things all go to hell, we need the water standard.
4: Well, you know what's interesting? I mean, you look nationwide and you look at the challenges Republicans face in this midterm election, and it's prices.
5: Yeah.
4: You know, it's prices and it's the war, which I don't think it's the war. I think it's the war in relation to prices.
5: Yes, the effect of the war.
4: Right,
5: yes.
4: Because I think most people probably understand well, most independents and Republicans, Democrats have joined the, you know, the radical Islamic jihad in many ways. Mm-hmm. They promote it, which is just horrendous, but it's just the reality of where we are right now. But when you look at the worry of Republicans that, all right, Trump got in and now, you know, Trump got in and now we may lose the House because of prices. There seems to be, if it goes that way for Democrats, a much bigger response from the public if they don't like the prices. But look at California. Look at New York. Look at Illinois. Look at these places that have been Democrat for decades, yeah. Decades upon decades upon decades. Look at the cities, Democrat for decades upon decades upon decades. Mm-hmm. And as I forgot who said it the other day, somebody said, they can't blame Republicans.
5: Right. Right.
4: They can't blame Republicans. No. It's like during 2020 when they sat there and, you know, Black Lives Matter. What's going on in these cities is horrible, is horrible. We need to change the racism. All these cities are Democrat controlled.
5: Right. Yep.
4: They're all Democrat.
5: Yep.
4: All of them are Democrat controlled.
5: Yep.
4: Or 99.9% of the big ones are Democrat controlled.
5: Mm-hmm.
4: And it's like, well, what are they debating? You can't sit there and say, well, Hilton in California, it's your fault. You got nothing to do with it.
5: Right. No. And this is the thing, you know, that goes back to what I've been saying. And that is, if you look at the GOP, there's a list of concerns. Everything on that list is fixable. What the Democrats are doing with both policy and also the radical behavior and what they want to implement as policy going forward, these incredibly radical ideas aren't fixable. And the reason they're not fixable is because that party isn't going to change. It doesn't matter who screams about it, Bill Maher or even Rahm Emanuel or at times Carville or whoever. It doesn't matter. Those are all the old guard. The new guard is the DSA. And this is not something that is fixable. These are deeply held beliefs by the Democratic Party that will not change. It is the foundation that will not change in that party. With the GOP, the items that are of concern with the GOP are fixable.
4: Well, when you look at, for example, California, there is no debate between Democrats and Republicans. It's been New York and Pataki was the last governor.
5: Yeah.
4: You know, but they're solid for decades, California decades, Illinois the same thing.
5: Mm-hmm.
4: And I saw, you know, yesterday, because it was October 1st, and so the half-cent sales tax went into effect in Los Angeles County.
5: Right.
4: And people are like saying, see how the government doesn't, the people voted it in.
5: You're the ones that the people decided. Right. This is what these were all choices.
4: Right. This was remember, June. They voted to increase the sales tax.
5: Yes.
4: They're screaming. Now, it was a close vote, 50.6 to 49.4, but everyone knows that the prices of everything in California.
5: Right.
4: You know, they know how that's, you know, they know how that's just, you know, killing. You know, we talked. You and I remember that when they always talked about the fact that the poverty rate was lowest, like in California,
5: yeah.
4: Because the salaries were higher. Mm-hmm. And we always said, well, that's a bogus way to look at it.
5: Right.
4: You can't look at just salaries. It's salaries versus what the cost of goods and services are for the basic necessities that you want. You can sit there and say, well, it doesn't apply to luxuries, whatever. It's the basic necessities is what should, you know, show the poverty level.
5: Right.
4: And then they came in. Remember, they came in and they said, "Oh, okay. Well, now we're going to take in the cost of prices, what the standard of living is, and you know the actual standard of living, because that's what you have to do." And California, remember, moved down to the bottom.
5: Mm-hmm.
4: And it was like, "Well, yeah, because it doesn't matter what you make,
5: right?" And you had said this for years before that happened, before the U.S. Census Bureau changed that.
4: And so we know that California, the prices, they're screaming about it.
5: Yeah.
4: But half of California, well, excuse me, half of L.A. County, in this particular case, I don't want to indict all of California for what L.A. County did, they're like, tax us more.
6: Yep.
4: And it goes up to now the Santa Monica, West Hollywood, 11% or higher.
6: Yeah.
4: Now, the sales tax is, we already know what the income tax is, and it's like, wow. And they say, well, it's a temporary five-year tax expiring in October of 2031. Yeah, we'll see if it does or not.
5: Right, yeah.
4: But it raised the county's baseline sales tax from 9.75 to 10.25. And it's like, so you people can scream and sit there and say how bad it is in California, New York, and you see it there. And it's like, yeah, but remember what the debt, for example, going into New York, when Hochul finally realized, even Hochul, and she does not have the most critical thinking mind of any human being. I'm being very
5: You're
4: nice
5: being
4: here.
5: Kind.
4: Yes, of connecting the dots at times. But she even knew, and she said, we can't continue with these climate change laws. We got to put them on pause. See what we're paying per kilowatt hour? My God, it's almost double what Texas is.
5: Yeah.
4: You know, we can't do this. We've got to stop it. And the legislature, Democratic legislature came back and told her, what are you talking about? This isn't by accident.
5: No, this is what we wanted. All along, it's part of the plan.
4: Right. We want electricity prices to skyrocket through the roof. And the people there are like,
5: oh, okay, yep, let's go with that.
6: Obama said it in 2008.
4: By the way, and want to make sure I'm not talking to the Republican conservatives in the state of New York.
6: Yes.
4: But I'm talking about the people, the Democrats,
6: the people that chose,
4: the independents that keep putting the same people that are making your life harder. And you're like, it's Animal House with Kevin Bacon.
6: Yeah.
4: Thank you, sir. May I have another?
5: Well, the couple in California after Obamacare. We supported Obamacare. We support Obama. We didn't know we were going to have to pay for it.
4: Yeah.
5: Well, that's your own ignorance showing. You decided not to pay attention to the facts, not to involve critical thinking. And how much of that is at play? I don't know. I can't measure it. But I'm telling you, they keep making the same choices that add to the cost of living in these areas over and over again on the left, and these are choices that can go differently if you make different choices. Not going to happen in our lifetime.
4: We are Red Eye Radio.
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4: We are Red Eye Radio. He is Eric Cronin. I'm Gary McNamara. Welcome and good morning. Coming up following the bottom of the hour, I'm going to play an audio cut from Newt Gingrich for you, Eric, and you can tell me who it reminds you of. All right?
5: Okay. All right.
4: And I'm not going to say anything more. That'll be after the bottom of the hour. Plus,
5: all right,
4: this is amazing because when I told you we were talking in our pre-show meeting, you went, the Ninth Circuit? The three-judge panel of the Ninth U.S. Circuit Court of Appeals said critical race theory training may create racially hostile work environment. Duh!
5: Right.
4: Because the philosophy of critical race theory is racism.
5: From the very liberal Ninth Circuit.
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20: News. I'm Ted Lindner. Just 2 months to go now till the midterm elections. President Trump on Thursday fighting to keep Republicans in control of Congress this November. The president campaigned for Texas Senate candidate Ken Paxton, who's in a tight race with Democrat James Tallarico at a Peterbilt truck factory in Denton.
21: Heavy truck shipments have hit an all-time high, the highest in the history of our country under the Trump administration. So America, trucking is back.
20: The president also rallying in Oklahoma on Thursday night. And the Atlanta Braves are moving on after winning Game 3 of their first-round wildcard series over the Philadelphia Phillies in Atlanta Thursday night 6-2. They will next take on the Los Angeles Dodgers in the division series that starts on Saturday at 4 p.m. Eastern time in L.A. in a game that will be seen on Fox. 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
4: And he is Eric Carly, and I'm Gary McNamara. 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
5: Yeah.
4: Responding to this headline. Omani hijacker who stabbed Fly Dubai captain is religious extremist who refused to shake hands with women. Scott Jennings. Honestly stunned by this revelation.
5: Oh, my God. I love it.
4: All right, I'm going to play this audio cut by Newt Gingrich.
5: Okay.
4: And tell me if you've ever heard this before.
5: All right.
4: All right.
5: Okay.
4: Here we go.
5: All right.
4: Advice on the upcoming midterm elections.
5: All right.
4: On Fox News.
5: Okay.
4: Here we go.
3: As Republicans have to remember, you have no friends in the elite media. None. And therefore, you have to be so clear, so consistent, so repetitive that you break through despite all the bias and all of the falsehoods that the elite media is going to use. And I think all too often, Republicans get off on other topics. And frankly, the president has the same challenge. He should be Harry Truman for the next 5 weeks. He should be out there every day. He can hammer this stuff home, and he can make a huge difference.
5: Thank you for listening to the show, Newt Gingrich.
4: When we used to say one, the major thing in politics and the major challenge, which should not be a challenge for the Republican Party, is just what Newt Gingrich said. We've been saying this for years,
5: yeah,
4: that it's about communicating a message effectively. The most frustrating thing for us is that, and again, this isn't over-the-top rhetoric. The Republicans should be up. If they communicated effectively over the last 20 years and where the people and even independents stand on the issues, should be winning elections by double digits.
5: Larry Kudlow said the same thing about a week ago. Again, Mr. Kudlow, thanks for listening. And the reality is they're not listening to our show. They're listening to logic, because we break it down. It's the most basic part of campaigning. And it is communications, but it has to be repetitive. Okay, we'll compare it to radio. In music radio, back in the day, I don't know, I guess they still do it? I don't know. You would play whatever the hit song was, played every 2 hours and 15 minutes.
4: Yeah, I remember that.
5: And the reason was because your average listener was only in their vehicle or listening for only about 20 minutes at a time, whatever it was. And so in talk radio, they listen for the entire show, especially when it comes to Red Eye Radio, or they know what will happen. They will become less informed. But in music radio back then, it was like 15 minutes, 20 minutes, and your audience. So you would repeat it. Now, for all of us on the air, it was grueling. It was the closest thing to waterboarding I have ever experienced.
4: And I discussed that earlier in the show when I was my first radio job out of college was playing soft adult contemporary rock.
5: Right. But you're trying to get, I mean, I don't know what the message was through to get through back then. For me, it was, you know, Madonna and Michael Jackson or whatever. But you were trying to saturate the audience, right, with what they wanted, or what the record labels thought they wanted. For a political campaign and a party, number one, always campaign. This is one thing that I appreciate about the president, is that he was doing rallies during non-election cycles. And that's great. The rallies bring together your base, and that's great too. But I also like the approach of others in the GOP as of late that have come out and gone into neighborhoods and said, hey, we want to talk to you about, you know, what's going on here. What we've said over the years, they should do in promoting the benefits of free markets and how it would work if we fully implemented free markets and we went through deregulation, which is something the Trump administration has done. In the second term, especially, they've gone through plenty of deregulation. But that's why we counter with, well, wait a minute, that stuff is working. Don't stifle that progress with other things that we believe don't work. The point is that if you don't repeat that message, what Newt Gingrich said and what we have said, you've got to repeat that message over and over again to oversaturate the audience. We get this sometimes. We'll get people who, saying the same thing. Well, first of all, thank you for listening every night, but also, and we do appreciate it, but also not everyone listens every night, and well, for those people, how dare you?
4: No, but it's not even that, because that's not what's on my mind. That's not why I do it.
5: Mm-hmm.
4: I do it because Democrats are making the same stupid argument. They're making the same wrong and false statements and allegations, and the only response is the truthful response back. And so you may say, well, you're repeating yourself on that argument,
5: well, yeah,
4: because it's the correct argument,
5: right?
4: Because they have learned to pound. We've talked about this, how the Democrats have learned to pound inaccuracies over and over and over. Charlottesville, for example.
5: Yeah.
4: The Russia collusion, for example.
5: Right.
4: None of it's true.
5: Yeah.
4: But in the minds of people, it is, because they keep promoting and they're focused on the same thing over and over again.
5: I didn't mean to imply that we're campaigning and we're doing it for campaign reasons. We're doing it.
4: In my mind, I'm not saying it because I know there's audience turnover. That was my point.
5: Yeah. Well, no.
4: The song.
5: But there is, you know, you have to, in order to repeat it, there has to be a saturation, whether it's audience turnover or people don't get it or consider it at the first time that you have said it. When you repeat, because we talk about for years, there are no new ideas. Socialism and communism that the left is promoting now is not new. Gary's gone full circle. He started in talk radio in 1989 with the end of communism over there. And now here in 26, of course, the rise of communism in the States. It's his fault 100%. But when you go through the issues don't change, and it may sound that we're repetitive, but we're tackling the issues every single day because that's what we do.
4: Well,
5: we're going through and we will break it down. And I've heard someone say, in fact, I've gotten a response from people over the years that have said, you know, I heard you say something like a year or so ago, and when you said it this time based on this set of issues, it really resonated and hit home.
4: Oh, yeah.
5: And those are the things that, because these ideas must be repeated. By the way, it's how social media is working now. When you see things that go viral, they're going viral for a reason. When you can hit a message, when a message really resonates, you know, it and it's an accurate and true message, especially. There's a lot of BS out there, but for the accurate and true messages that are very pragmatic and straight to the point, they will often just rise to the top and become viral. There's a reason for that. People want that. We believe you're capable of critical thinking. Whether you apply it or not is up to you. But we believe everyone is capable of critical thinking, and we believe that it's important to go through these things every single time something comes up, because the left is becoming more and more radical by the day.
4: It doesn't matter, though. You mentioned Trump and the rallies. It doesn't matter if you do the rallies if you're off topic. And Newt Gingrich addressed that. He said it's also a challenge to the president. Right. And this goes back to what we talked about yesterday, months ago.
5: Content matters.
4: When Susie Wiles pulled everybody in and said, you have to stay on topic because the president's just going to say whatever he wants.
5: Content matters.
4: It, but she, what, and we were waiting for the White House to object to it. And they never did.
5: Right.
4: And we said, well, what they're saying is the president is not going to stick on topics that's going to make you win. Mm-hmm. So you have to do it.
5: Right.
4: And we know that one of the challenges with the president is things that don't matter at all to the public, whether it's things that happen in Hollywood or whatever, he at times comes off as obsessed with.
5: Right.
4: And it's like the 10 major things and you pound them over and over again. I remember that when he first became when he in his first term, and we said, look, you don't have to win every battle, win the big ones. You know, win the big, pound the issues that America that Americans care about. But Trump has fallen into, and many Republicans have fallen into, the same thing that Democrats have. They're trying to appeal to their base and their base only, where the goal is to convince independents that, look, we're right. And the frustrating part is so many independents already agree with the Republican Party. You don't, all you have to do is repeat what you believe and why you're right and why they're wrong. And
5: yeah, the president has two things working that work. Well, he has a quality about him that works both with him, for him, and against him. And this is the conundrum. We talked about how the rallies became like stand-up comedy shows, because he would make jokes and it would resonate. And he would make jokes on issues. If you don't have the proper content, because the idea is not just to have your base there. He was here just a few miles up the road, stopped at the Peterbilt plant in Denton. In fact, I've got a podcast with Peterbilt coming up here. It's going to be available here within the next few weeks. And he was talking about that, and then he drove in the rain, they said 100 miles an hour at times, to a casino in Durant, Oklahoma. And I'm not sure what was covered there. I didn't get into that. But, you know, when you're connecting, when you're campaigning, when you're out there doing these rallies, the content does matter. I believe he's capable. You know, what's interesting is on the gaggles on Air Force One, he quite often is the most pragmatic in his answering to that group of 12 to 14 press members that are there, and he's straight to the point. And I think his personality works for him and against him. The part of the personality that I believe works against him is when you get off on topic, and like when he was in Texas yesterday, he decided to rename Paris, Texas, America, Texas. And so we're not going to, you know, apparently we're going to we're going to rename everything. But those are, you know, those are the things you got to focus on what matters every day, all day. You should repeat it.
4: So Babylon Bee headline.
5: Yeah.
4: 4D chess. 4D chess.
5: Yeah.
4: Trump guarantees Republican victory in midterms by renaming Democrats Republicans.
5: Wait, we might have to have a discussion about that one.
4: But when you see the president's greatest successes, which was getting elected to begin with, he was absolutely focused on the issues.
5: We know what he's capable of.
4: He was focused on the issues that America cared about, and that's why he was elected the first time.
5: Yes.
4: And then the second time, it was him just pointing and go, look at the disaster. Look what I did in the first term. Look how the economy was. Look what he did. And look what they did with the border. Look how they allowed millions of illegal immigrants to come over and cross the border.
5: Yeah.
4: But he's, because those topics, when he stuck to them, and at times, like I said, he can be focused, and at times he can be just all over the place.
5: And by the way, I don't want to, you know, now.
4: Well, let me give you an example about Kim Jong-un.
5: Yeah. Mamdani. I was going with another communist, but yeah.
4: Completely unnecessary.
5: Exactly.
4: We are Red Eye Radio.
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4: We are on our radio. He is Eric Carly, and I'm Gary McNamara. And, you know, so we've always said this, you know, communication of the ideas, that's what gets you elected. Effectively right. communicating it and repeating it over and over again. Because when you're doing, I mean, that's why they run political ads over and over again.
5: Yeah, exactly.
4: But when the political ads, as I've said, and I haven't seen any in a while because I haven't gone to those streaming channels because I'm sick of the commercials.
5: I'm seeing anti-Tallarico ads is what I'm seeing.
4: Have you seen a Tallarico ad where he actually talks about the issues?
5: A pro Tallarico ad, one of his ads?
4: Same with me.
5: No, I haven't.
4: The one I saw for weeks upon weeks was he was a server with an apron on giving food to people and saying, you know, his religion tells him he needs to serve people.
5: Yeah.
4: I'm like, wow.
5: Yeah, right.

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6: 1 month and a day until the midterms. I'm Ted Lindner, Fox News. President Trump kicking off a 32-day midterm campaign.

0: Arabia. The prime minister also crediting not only those ordinary citizens who helped stabilize the plane, but the pilot, an Indian national.
1: Israeli Prime Minister Bibi Netanyahu telling Fox investigators believe the co-pilot was radicalized by Islamic groups. And the Atlanta Braves moving on after winning game three of their first round wild card series over the Phillies in Atlanta Thursday night, 6-2. They'll take on the Dodgers in the division series starting Saturday at 4 p.m. Eastern time in L.A. in a game that'll be on Fox. 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
1: This morning, the Labor Department releases the all-important jobs report for the month of September.
6: Payrolls are predicted to increase by a modest 90,000 in September, a sharp decline from August's surprisingly strong 162,000 gain, which was nearly triple expectations. August jobs report showed a much stronger rebound in hiring after a shaky summer. More recent labor market data have remained fairly stable, signaling that the job market has regained some footing. The unemployment rate is forecast to hold steady at 4.1% for a third month in a row. September's jobs report takes on added importance after the Fed raised rates by a quarter point a couple of weeks ago and indicated that another increase is likely before the end of the year to combat inflation. Hillary Barsky, Fox News.
1: Four astronauts arriving at the International Space Station Thursday night.
7: This new ISS crew of two Americans, a Canadian and a Russian, will spend the next 6 months in space. As they acclimate, NASA's Low Earth Orbit Program Manager Dana Weigel said experiments are part of their mission, including research on stem cell-derived tissue, hoping to inspire new health breakthroughs.
8: Pharmaceutical treatments or figuring out how a disease actually really activates. But we can target treatments for things like heart disease, ALS, Parkinson's.
7: There is also monitoring of the astronauts' blood flow to see how zero gravity affects it. This is the 13th crew SpaceX has taken to the ISS. Gernal Scott, Fox News.
1: And New York's Governor Kathy Hochul and New York Attorney General Tish James giving an update in the Cornell rape case, set to do that later this morning. The plaintiff, identified only as Jane Doe, alleges she was drugged and gang raped at a Cornell University fraternity house back in October of 2024. The accused men have argued that the woman's allegations directly contradict her original recorded statements. I'm Ted Lindner, and this is Fox News.
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Now, it's Red Eye Radio. Gary McNamara and Eric Hurley talk about everything from politics to social issues and news of the day. Whether you're up late or you're just starting your day, welcome to the show. From the Relief Factor Studios, this is Red Eye Radio.

0: all across America. We are Red Eye Radio. He is Eric Carly, and I'm Gary McNamara. Welcome and good morning. We're just talking about the president's incredible endorsement of Ken Paxton.
1: Yeah, it's weird because the president was in our neck of the woods about 20 minutes north of here in Denton, Texas at the Peterbilt plant where they're cranking out a bunch of Peterbilts. By the way, the 389 is a great truck. I've being part of the trucking industry, I've been up there to that plant. I don't know how many times they've done some expansion. It's really great for the company. The president, in fact, credited, tariffs for that and all that. And that's all good and well. That's fine. But he was really, as you mentioned during the break, it was a campaign stop for Paxton. And, you know, it's cool to see. I've seen that plant there in Denton, that Peterbilt plant. Lots of great workers and they build some great products. Then he gets to talking about Paxton. And so here he says, all right, this is from The Hill. We might find some audio of this, but I don't have it in front of me. President Trump quipped that Texas Senate GOP candidate Ken Paxton was, quote, a pain in the ass, end quote, and acknowledged that he was, quote, a little controversial, end quote, during several stops in the Lone Star State in Oklahoma. Usually candid remarks about one of his own endorsees just weeks. Unusually candid remarks about one of his own endorsees just weeks out from the November elections. Here's a quote from the president. When I was being hit by the radical left very hard, harder than a few people, that very few people could have withstood, I was being hit. Ken Paxton was at my side more than anybody. And I have to always remember that because he could be a pain in the ass sometimes, I'll be honest. He went on to say, quote, is he here, by the way? Oh, there he is. Good. I didn't even know if he's here. I don't care. I think he was joking. Anyway, he went on to say, we're going to send Ken Paxton to the U.S. Senate because he is, whether you love him or not, he's a little controversial, just slightly, but whether you love him or not, he's probably the best, or certainly one of the best. But the best. Oh.
0: By the way.
1: That's not a ringing endorsement.
0: Well, I think it does not fit what Newt Gingrich was saying the president needs to do.
1: It's not quite on point with that, the point that Newt and we have made. There is, the polls, are showing that Tallarico and Paxton are, you know, very close. We'll see what happens and we'll see if any of those polls are accurate. And if Paxton, ends up winning, we'll see where that goes. But, Super PAC linked to Senate Republican leadership is poised to spend at least $100 million dollars to support Paxton.
0: Yep.
1: This again from The Hill.
0: There's a ton of money coming in now.
1: The nonpartisan election handicapper Cook Political Report rates the open Texas Senate seat as a toss up, but you know, we'll see. There's in that I have seen, I was telling you earlier, the only ads I have seen for that race have been anti-Tallarico ads, and they're not from the Paxton campaign, I don't believe. I believe they're from a PAC.
0: Yeah.
1: And they talk about the radicals. You know, he's too radical. At the end, they say he's too loco for Texas. That's how they end it. But he talks about, you know, how Jesus was a radical feminist and the whole thing and all of these things. And so the one I'm seeing is a very quick web ad that's 15, 20 mm-hmm. seconds long. And so I've seen those. I don't see a lot of ads because I don't see them on YouTube, but I see them on other social medias and those. You know, again, we'll see.
0: Again, it's tough because you don't get to see all the ads. And we've always stated this when it comes to Senate races or races in other states. And we've said it's tough to get a handle on it because you don't live in that state. and you don't see the commercials.
1: Right, right.
0: And again, I haven't seen every single commercial and where they're placed and all that, but all I have to say is from the ads I've seen, it looks like Tallarico is just trying to be a nice guy that people like.
1: Yeah. Yeah.
0: You know, that the one ad, the one I saw, gosh, a couple of weeks ago, I mean, it just was every single break it was on.
1: Yeah.
0: And it was him, again, as I've talked about, him as a server at a restaurant serving people food and saying, you know, and smiling and everything else. I think he's looking to get the likability factor and really not try to talk about the issues. The ads, whether it's a PAC that's doing it or Paxton, are more effective to me because I want to know where you stand on the issues and where the other person stands on the issues. And they seem to be disseminating that pretty well. Whether that's going to affect independence the way it affected me.
1: Yeah.
0: Because I was looking at it and I said, well, what can, you know, Tallarico can go in there and try to be mainstream. He's lying if he does it.
1: Yeah. Right.
0: But, you know, what else can Tallarico sell except I'm a nice guy like me. Right. And likability does help win elections. And he's probably saying, look,
1: Mom Donnie.
0: Perfect example.
1: People liked him, even the ones that said they were gonna vote for him ahead of the election said, yeah, we don't believe the policies work, but we like the guy.
0: Well, who was it? Piker. Hassan Piker was saying, you know, we're going to make sure that if he gets to be the senator in Texas, that he governs as a liberal and not a moderate. I'm like, well, I don't think you have any worries, Mr. Piker.
1: Right.
0: He's Tallarico's as radical as you can get.
1: Exactly.
0: Of course he's going to govern as a radical.
1: Yes.
0: Because he's not a moderate.
1: No, he isn't.
0: You know, and I'm just like, did he, you know, I was trying to figure out why Piker communicated that message. But then again, I guess you could look at him on a lot of the messages and go, what's your point besides being a hate monger? What is it? But, and so that's how I view it right now. I've just viewed the ads that I've seen. And to me, for somebody who thinks like me, the Paxton ads are more effective, whether they come from his campaign or the PACs, and we'll see what happens over the next few weeks. But they're not, you know, the problem for Tallarico is they can play the audio of him saying it.
1: Yes. Yeah. And there was audio of him in this ad that I saw. And so, you know, those are things that work. Something we have said for the longest time the GOP needs to do. And remember, Rapid Response 47. Remember, they were posting entire interviews of Kamala Harris. Like, the entire interview.
0: Yeah, I know. Remember,
1: they're just, here you go. Here's our ad for the day. And that's what you do. Because it was so horrible for her. And that's what you do for the left. It needs to be the drive between now and Election Day has to be focused on how radical the left is and how dangerous it becomes if they get power, if they get momentum in any way as a party. If one day they've got the House, the Senate, and the White House again, I can't imagine what they're going to do. But it's going to be more the same, accelerated, because they'll realize their time is limited and they will push it to no end. And that's a problem. That is a massive, massive concern and should be for every American. And if you're a liberal and you vote for Democrats, you should be concerned too.
0: Are you ready for this? Another poll?
1: Hmm.
0: Harvard Harris, since we're just talking about the Democrats.
1: Yeah.
0: There's another poll out for the Democrats.
1: Okay.
0: For the presidential nomination.
1: All right.
0: Harris 38, Newsom 17. She has a 21-point lead.
1: All right.
0: Buttigieg, Ocasio-Cortez 12, Buttigieg 11, and everybody else is in single figures. Shapiro 7, Beshear 7, Pritzker 5. So there you go.
1: Wow.
0: But she's at 38 and Newsom 17. So there's still some hoping. Look, got to get the guy with the hairdo.
1: Yeah.
0: You know, got to get the guy that looks like Pat Riley.
1: Yeah.
0: But yeah, so I when you were just talking about Harris, and what's remember the woman that did the Harris, I can't think of her name. Is it Elise something? I can't think of her name. She did it so well.
1: She did Harris
0: so incredibly well.
1: Oh man, it was scary.
0: She had one. Either was on it had to be on X. Yeah. Maybe it was on Instagram.
1: I don't know.
0: Instagram or X. She does both Harris and AOC.
1: Oh, man.
0: And she has a camera pan from one to the other. She has her hair different for.
1: Oh, man.
0: And she, it's really good.
1: Oh man.
0: She must be working on doing AOC.
1: Yeah.
0: And it's basically, if we run together, how are we going to do it?
1: Yeah.
0: And it is the funniest damn thing.
1: Oh, my God.
0: Because she's doing both AOC and Harris.
1: Oh.
0: It is funny.
1: I love that. I love that.
0: I mean, it's the one I saw was better than anything I've seen on SNL in a while.
1: Yeah.
0: When
1: it comes to impressions, there are a lot of people that do a number of impressions over the years, just generally speaking. But when you can get, especially when you can make the point, the late Steve Bridges, who did George W. Bush. Unbelievable.
0: He really did.
1: He did, it was the Foxworthy roast on Comedy Central. And you can find, it goes back a ways. But when he came out in full makeup and he looked identical, the makeup artist, unbelievable. And then his impression of George W. Bush, spot on. But when you can do that and also be relevant, right, in the moment, there are people that do some great Trumps and they're funny, but to do multiple and Bridges did. So for her to do both of those, I'm telling you, that's a talent.
0: I just can't remember her name. I'll find it. But all I could think was, oh, she's getting ready to start now after the midterms.
1: Yeah, yeah, yeah.
0: This is for the next 2 years.
1: Oh, sure.
0: And I'm thinking, you know what I'm thinking to myself? Because she does it so well.
1: Yeah.
0: Because it goes from Harris talking, and then the camera goes, it's a sort of a split screen, but you can't see it. It's so it looks like both of them are together.
1: Right.
0: And then AOC responds, and then AOC says something, and Harris responds. And it is word salad like you can't believe.
1: Yeah.
0: From both of them.
1: Oh, my gosh. That's
0: and
1: great.
0: It, but you look at it.
1: That's
0: say,
1: the real talent.
0: But here's the problem for Democrats on that.
1: Mm-hmm.
0: It's a parody, but it's not.
1: No.
0: It's almost not
1: it's
0: a parody.
1: It's based on the word salads and the fact that you can do that when you can write it and execute it near perfectly. That to me is just, I mean, that's great.
0: And what I was thinking at the point, I go, okay, what's the business model? Is she going to put this on YouTube, get, you know, 10 million views?
1: Yeah.
0: And she's going to, you know, put them out.
1: Put it everywhere.
0: Do it over the next two years.
1: I mean,
0: I'm going to start before the midterm to get a head start on it.
1: Yeah.
0: And I'm thinking to myself, what's the business model going to be? Is she going to be out there promoting herself?
1: She can do public speaking engagements.
0: I know.
1: They'll hire her all day. Conservative groups will hire her all day. Steve Bridges did Obama. He did a number, but he did at one of the White House correspondence dinners. That's actually one to pull up too. Steve Bridges and George W. Bush. So George W. Bush would say something and Steve Bridges was at the podium as George W. Bush next to him. And then he would say
0: Esty.
1: Yeah, okay.
0: It's Esty Palti, I think.
1: All right.
0: That's her name.
1: And if you know when you see that, it's like, my gosh. I mean, it's so spot on.
0: Yeah. She did, and remember, she did all the Kamala Harris.
1: Yeah.
0: During the last run up.
1: That were scary. They were so good.
0: Yeah. But when I saw her do AOC, I'm like, oh, she can't pull it off. And she had the facial motion
1: yeah. Yeah.
0: and the, you know, her way of speaking.
1: Yep.
0: It was funny. And I went, wow, she's going to make a lot of money over the next 2 years doing this.
1: I hope so. I hope so. Good for her.
0: We are Red Eye Radio.
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0: Hey, it's Steve Jones, the voice of Nittany Lions football. 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Here on our radio, he's Eric Cronin, and I'm Gary McNamara. Well, when I saw this, I went, okay, Republicans are going crazy over price controls. You ready for this?
1: All right.
0: John Kennedy, Senator Kennedy, promoting this. You know, because they straightened out the whole college thing, right, this week?
1: Yeah.
0: Apparently.
1: Yeah.
0: But they did not put in price controls that would limit annual ticket price increases for college teams.
1: Yeah.
0: Like, what that you should, the response he got, 90% critical. Like, why don't you worry about the SAVE Act instead of price controls for basketball and football college games?
1: Yeah, right.
0: Here it is.
16: President, there was a time early on in this process that I truly believe this bill was dead as disco. But I think it's going to pass. And that's a tribute to a lot of people's hard work. Now, we've made a lot of people happy with this bill. We certainly made the colleges happy. We've made the universities happy. We've made their athletic programs happy. We've made their donors happy. We've certainly made the coaches happy. And we made the players happy to the extent that this will provide stability. I guess we made everybody happy. Not exactly. Who makes this possible? Who makes college athletics possible? Who generates all this cash flow? The fans. The fans. And we've done nothing for them. Zero, zilch, nada. And their ticket prices keep going up. And every single one of us in this body has been out there all across America talking about affordability. Yet in some cases, the prices have gone up. Go up 30 and 35% a year. My amendment, before you cut me off, Mr. President, I talk slowly and I ought to get extra time. My amendment would prohibit any institution, conference, or intercollegiate athletic association from raising ticket prices by more than 4%.
0: We can stop that right there.
1: Yeah, yeah.
0: Has he lost his mind on this issue?
1: I'll tell you.
0: Absolutely freaking lost his mind.
1: I like John Kennedy, a critical thinker,
0: yeah,
1: and spot on. This misses the mark. Sorry, it misses the mark. You know, it's not a driving issue.
0: No,
1: it really isn't.
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18: Fox News, I'm Chris DeMeo. President Trump says Republicans must defeat the Democrats in November.
19: If they're allowed to get back into office, we had a country that was laughed at all over the world. 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We're a bunch of fools now. They don't laugh anymore. 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
18: The president kicking off a 32-day campaign blitz in Durant, Oklahoma last night. Four crew members of the NASA SpaceX Crew 13 mission launched to the International Space Station last night.
20: 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I'm excited to be back, excited to be sharing this place with my crewmates, Crew 13 crewmates, for the first time.
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0: And he's Eric Carly, and I'm Gary McNamara. Welcome and good morning. You know, I mentioned before the whole Kevin Bacon scene from Animal House because it's, you know, thank you, sir, I have another. I mean, just where we're going in our society. And I just happened to see here from Extra TV, Mary Louise Weller apparently has died, who was Mandy Pepperidge.
1: Oh.
0: I'll just say this. The woman that John Belushi was looking at while he was on the ladder at the house.
1: Oh, yeah. Yeah.
0: Remember? And
1: yeah.
0: And she was also the one in the cafeteria before the food fight.
1: Yeah. Yeah.
0: You know, so that's.
1: Yeah.
0: So it's.
1: All right. 80.
0: Now, you know why I mentioned it?
1: Why?
0: It says she was 80. Extra TV had it, and then Wikipedia has it. Extra team. Now, again, it's not going to be. She was had a, basically a minor role, but so it may not be, you know, we'll see what happens later on in the day.
1: Right.
0: But that is what I saw there. So
1: yeah. All right.
0: Now, but the we played, you know, the whole thing from John Kennedy. I mean, just like, for God's sakes, it's like, OK, now that we basically set the rules for college football, let's put price controls on it, too. Let's create the federal government's job is to control college sports, because college sports can't control itself. And even to the point, one thing we've missed is we've controlled it and put rules and regulations in all across the board, but we haven't put in price controls. I'm Senator John Kennedy. I'm a conservative, and my belief is price controls for college sports. We're so doomed. And he's promoting it, and the responses just were brutal. You're talking about price controls for college sports, and you know what? Why can't we get the SAVE Act in? Why can't we do it? You're agreeing. What the hell are the priorities of Congress? It's like, but we've saved college sports. I don't give a hoot.
1: Well, the thing is, with today's media, you can keep up with your team without having to go. Look, if you don't like the prices, then don't go. I mean, don't spend the money on it. You know, his point is, well, everybody should be able to afford it. Well, no, price controls don't work. It's, you know, this idea of, you know, and look, each university.
0: I don't care if they work, though. Even if they worked,
1: yeah.
0: For Senator Kennedy, a Republican that views himself as a conservative,
1: right,
0: to be talking about it's the federal government's job to control the prices of college sports tickets is bat soup crazy.
1: Well, here's the thing. What actually works when it comes to price controls? You start pricing people out of things, people stop going. Apparently they're still getting people going to Cowboys games. I'm not sure why, but they pay these enormous prices. But the thing is that if let the free market decide, saying, well, no, they have to control their prices, you're not going to resonate with anyone unless they're, I don't know, Alabama football fan.
0: we've gotten to the point of regulation where, you know, just, and I know it's a nothing burger and it didn't pass.
1: Well, speaking of which,
0: it did,
1: price of a nothing burger, that would hit home with more Americans.
0: But it's just, you know, the Republicans are all jumping on price controls now, and it's just to the point that he is so confident in it that there he proudly posted that on X. And I really like Senator Kennedy.
1: This is very unlike him.
0: And I agree with that. But for him to post this, I had to ask the question, has he gone nuts on this issue? Has he lost his mind on this issue? Since when is, you know, I have problems with the federal government being involved. And I know you can look at it and go, college football was a mess. You know something? So it's a mess.
1: Yeah.
0: Is it up to the federal government to control and regulate and have antitrust rules
1: exactly.
0: and exemptions for sports?
1: Right.
0: We sit there and say, how do we get to the point where the federal government is involved in every little stinking aspect of our life? College football for the masses is entertainment.
1: Yeah.
0: That's what it is. It's entertainment. It's
1: right.
0: It's not a necessary component of our lives.
1: No.
0: It's not. And
1: no,
0: the federal government, you know, to sit there and, you know, we've gotten so involved. You know, we saw, you know, with the whole antitrust thing for, you know, the Paramount Warner, that whole thing.
1: Mm-hmm. Yeah.
0: Where all these attorney generals of 12 Democrat states, antitrust, antitrust, antitrust, and they were lying. It had nothing to do about antitrust.
1: Right.
0: And I mean, we're just, we figure out, well, but this is the government. So the federal government gets involved in every little stinking aspect of our lives. And we're like, it's about time they controlled college sports pricing. I will say this, though, at least the majority disagree with that and say, what are you doing? Price controls now? Now it's going from credit cards to college sports? Because that's what it is. I mean,
1: where how far would you go? You kick this door open, and how far would you go?
0: Yeah, it's just frustrating.
1: And also, what drove him to believe that is a key issue, as we're in now down to weeks before the midterm?
0: Because they believe that everything is about that they're getting killed on prices. That's what it is. They believe the polls that they're getting killed on.
1: How about prices on things that matter?
0: I know.
1: That's my point.
0: Yeah, I can say this from a Bills fan. When they came up with the PSL, that probably was the number one topic for months in the Western New York area. And still now, the prices of everything at the stadium, probably one of the top one or two issues that is on the news in that particular area.
1: Yeah.
0: Because people are addicted to their sports. And if you're addicted, you want the cheapest price for your addiction.
1: Well, my question more specifically is...
0: I just said that, didn't I?
1: Where was the outrage? Where was the... Yeah, because you saw it in Buffalo. I didn't see that. Maybe I missed it. Online, that would drive Senator John Kennedy to that point.
0: There was no talk of legislation in New York.
1: well, and I mean specifically for, you know, college tickets. You know, did I miss a groundswell on social media?
0: No, you didn't. There was none.
1: If it built inside the city of or in the area of Buffalo, you know, based on, you know, the ticket prices for the new stadium and everything else, then it's a local issue, and you're going to have people address it. And I don't know, you know, where it comes out.
0: The people had to pay the prices and the PSLs, and the stadium is full.
1: Yeah, and that's and same thing with, again, the Cowboys. They're, you know, right. People complained about it, and there are people that will go. There are people that can't afford to go. Well, it's on TV. And also, how critical is it in your life? How critical is it?
0: I don't have a college football team, so it's not.
1: I didn't go to college, so it certainly isn't.
0: Well, and if I cheer for the University of Buffalo, their tickets are probably, I don't know, $10 or $20 to go to the games.
1: Yeah.
0: You know, it's a college where, you know, that's the city where I'm from. And that I've gone to games before there because it's right around the corner from where I used to live.
1: Right.
0: So, and I would go to basketball games there too, but they're not $300-$400.
1: Well, remember there was a push to limit the ticket prices, centered around Ticketmaster for concerts. You know, they wanted to limit ticket prices. They wanted to limit, you know, the fees and everything that they could charge and everything. I could go into concerts a long time ago.
0: Well, it's when I'll never forget. Because I can't believe I missed it the first time when it came in 2004 when it was in Dallas.
1: Mm-hmm.
0: And that was Eric Clapton's guitar festival.
1: Mm-hmm.
0: You know, and it was for his, the rehab place.
1: Crossroads,
0: right. Mm-hmm. And I got the DVD, I don't know, probably a few years after.
1: Yeah, yeah.
0: I love watching that DVD. It's great. It's fantastic.
1: Great.
0: I mean, every form of not just rock.
1: Yeah, blues. But I mean,
0: blues,
1: jazz,
0: Indian,
1: right?
0: You know, yeah. I mean, just you talk all the different types of instruments with strings,
1: mm-hmm.
0: and they had, you know, the smaller concerts that were around the Cotton Bowl and everything
1: mm-hmm.
0: else,
1: mm-hmm.
0: and it's just fantastic.
1: Mm-hmm.
0: And I went, I'm gonna go the next time that's in town. Well, they were doing it at the American Airlines Center, and they were gonna do it all around, you know, inside and all the bars around there. And I said, you know what I'm going to do? I'm going to get tickets for both nights. I'm going to, you know, make it a weekend, get a hotel and stay down there and experience it and go to all the little, you know, bars that have, you know, that has groups and everything else.
1: Mm-hmm.
0: It's like, each night was like $800.
1: Yeah.
0: Like, you're out of your mind?
1: Right.
0: I didn't go. I wanted to go. I didn't go. Hey, I didn't scream for price controls.
1: If the fans want to pay that and they want to pay that, you know, they if they're into that and that's worth it to them, great. You know, that's... But we don't need price controls to determine what the market's going to be.
0: Yeah. It's so frustrating. But we can leave this segment with this, and it sort of relates a little bit.
1: Mm.
0: But it's a lot worse than anything Kennedy has ever said. Mm. The dangers of... I'm just going to read you the first sentence. Richard Stern, National Review, okay?
1: Yeah.
0: There is an intelligence loose in the world that has no respect for humanity. It seeks to manipulate us, pit us against one another, and harness us for its own purposes. And it is certain that it can run your life better than you can. It's not what you're thinking. The intelligence is that every socialist and collectivist who has ever lived, from Karl Marx to Bernie Sanders, whether or not maligned artificial intelligence truly poses a threat, misaligned human intelligence seeking to concentrate unlimited power in the hands of government bureaucrats, remain the greatest threat we face. And goes on to talk about, we shouldn't really be worried. The worry is not artificial intelligence. The worry is human intelligence.
1: Yeah.
0: That's the problem.
1: Right.
0: I thought that was fantastic.
1: No, I love it.
0: What a timely article to write.
1: That's great. That's great.
0: It's true, because we walk around like a bunch of clones. Well, socialism, communism. Yeah. Did you open up a damn history book?
1: Right. No, it's like they're deliberately going out of the way. You mentioned brainwashing yesterday, and I was thinking, it's like they take their brain in to get it washed. They're deliberately asking for the brainwashing. They're asking to be ignorant. Please give me the blinders that I can put on, better blinders. I want to be more ignorant, even though the technology is available today, now more than ever, to be more informed.
0: You know, virtue signaling is willful ignorance and increased passion for your own ignorance.
1: Write that down. We may have to. We may have to keep that quote.
0: I'll think about that. I'll have it in a. It just popped into my mind.
1: Yeah.
0: I'll write it in the right way.
1: We'll frame it and put it up on the wall. We're gonna have to repeat that. Yeah.
0: We are Red Eye Radio.
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0: Okay, maybe this is better because I did that ad lib. All right. Virtue signaling in 2026 is to maximize our ignorance and drastically increase our passion and intensity for our stated maximized ignorance.
1: Keep that. Did you write it down?
0: Yeah. Virtue signaling in 2026 is to maximize our ignorance and drastically increase our passion and intensity for our stated maximized ignorance.
1: Put some fancy font on that, okay? Because I want a frame. We'll get some cool-looking paper and a frame. Put it up here. I like that one. I like that one a lot because it says so much, and that's actually what it is.
0: Just popped into my mind. I went,
1: but you know what? It is the full circle that is the left, that is the willfully ignorant, and they really take great pride in it. And you bring in the virtue signaling part of it. And
0: I had to add to it. Yeah, because that's what virtue
1: is. It really is.
0: Because it's a badge of honor. I'm virtue signaling that I have incredible ignorance and I've got such increased passion for my stated maximized ignorance.
1: How many high profile liberals have been on Bill Maher's podcast and he said to them, you don't even know what's going on? And they admitted they didn't. It was, I don't know, three or four in the last several months. And we played the audio and they're just like, You don't even know what's going on with your own side. There's a perfect example.

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5: The Blitz begins. I'm Chris DeMeo, Fox News. President Trump on a 32-day midterm campaign blitz. His first stop yesterday, Texas, where controversial Attorney General Ken Paxton is in a tight race with Democrat James Tallarico. Despite stubbornly high gas prices, thanks mainly to the Iran war, the president touted the economy to workers at a Peterbilt truck plant in Denton.
6: The stock market is through the roof, and why that's good is your 401ks are higher than they've ever been before, and it's never been close. So we're doing great, but I can't get the word out. I said, I'm doing great, and by the way, and Iran will never have a nuclear weapon.
5: A poll from the AP NORC Center for Public Research Affairs says just 26% approve of the president's handling of the economy overall. Multiple reports coming out saying that Israeli officials say that Fly Dubai co-pilot accused of trying to crash the passenger jet recently posted anti-Semitic content online. Fox's Kevin Cork from Washington explains what President Trump said about the situation.
7: The president didn't offer any direct factors that could point to a potential Iran connection. Now, the Omani co-pilot is accused, of course, of stabbing the captain of that aircraft and then sending it into a steep, harrowing dive before passengers and the crew finally regained control and ultimately landed safely in Saudi Arabia. Meantime, the U.S. is adding even more firepower to the region.

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1: How did I lose weight? 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
2: Krista Pike, the woman who survived the two lethal injection doses during an execution attempt, is in critical condition and is receiving medical care, according to her attorneys.
3: The now 50-year-old was convicted back in 1995 at the age of 18 for the torture and murder of her 19-year-old classmate, Colleen Slimmer. But Krista's attorneys say it took an hour for officials just to put in her IVs. She received two doses of the lethal drug called pentobarbital, which witnesses say she was still snoring loudly more than 30 minutes later. Her attorney is now moving to commute her sentence, arguing she was in unnecessary agony. Meantime, the governor is halting all future executions while the state reviews what went wrong.
2: Fox's Chanley Painter. Before the planned execution, about 25,000 people had signed a petition to Governor Bill Lee asking him to commute Pike's death sentence to life in prison. Four crew members are on the International Space Station after a record-breaking trip.
4: SpaceX launched Commander Jessica Watkins and her crew Thursday for NASA after a three-week delay to fix their Dragon capsule's fuel system. After docking with the International Space Station, the four got hugs and handshakes from personnel already on board. NASA says the new crew made it to the ISS in 7 hours, 55 minutes. That's the shortest time ever. A fact not lost on Watkins soon after she climbed into the station.
5: We are so excited to be here. That was a super quick trip. It is hard to believe that we're already here.
4: There are now 11 people on board the ISS. Four who've been on the station since February are scheduled to start the trip back to Earth Monday. Jill Nato, Fox News.
2: Stocks finishing a bit higher on Thursday, the Dow ending up 20 points. The NASDAQ and the S&P 500 also finishing higher. I'm Chris DeMeo. This is Fox News.
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1: Now, it's Red Eye Radio. Gary McNamara and Eric Hurley talk about everything from politics to social issues and news of the day. 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
3: Hi.
4: Good morning.
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5: By the way, we never welcomed our audience to Talktober.
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3: It's Rocktober.
4: Well, they weren't classic rock back then.
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4: It's Rocktober.
3: Coming up, we got Bob Seger, Pink Floyd, and Led Zeppelin.
4: Boston.
3: And some Eric Clapton for you.
4: And we were going to play REO Speedwagon, but it's 1982 now. And they've gone soft adult contemporary. They're no longer a progressive rock band.
3: We will not be playing Keep On Loving You by REO Speedwagon.
4: I remember.
3: Look, Roll With The Changes, to me, is one of those songs that will get me out of bed, get me motivated. It's a great song. Great song to play drums to, by the way. And I love that song, but the Keep On Loving You and the ballads. Look, they made $1 trillion off
4: yes,
3: of it.
4: That's true.
3: You know, they right. made a ton of money off of it, and you know, the band broke up. Kevin Cronin can't perform as REO Speedwagon anymore, yeah. which is
4: you know, I said that in the 90s. You know, I've been saying how old I am, trying to prove how old I am for the last 35 years.
3: We believe you.
4: But I think I said it in the 90s. I said, I'm so damn old, I remember when REO Speedwagon and Ambrosia were progressive rock bands.
3: Yeah, yeah, right.
4: Because I know, it's funny because you play something like
3: Journey.
4: Journey, way back then. Yeah,
3: I mean, I don't know if I put them fully in prog, but it was instrumental, but, you know, doing long songs.
4: But I mean, Ambrosia is known as, you know, a lot of people view Ambrosia like Air Supply.
3: Yeah.
4: You know, and really, you know, you go back and, you know, Time Waits For No One, and you know, that is the most prog rock song you could possibly ever hear in your life.
3: Well, Air Supply recently changed their name. They had to upgrade it to modern sensibilities, and it's Oxygen Supply. So it's they've aged a little bit. It's, God bless. Look, yes. We don't, by the way, when we do that with music, hey, if you love that music, that's good for you. That's, you know, that's awesome. Don't play it around me. But if just, you know, if that's your thing, that's fine. My wife loves the 70s channel, you know, and it's funny because you came in one night and you were listening to the 70s channel on satellite and you said you heard the DJ, whoever it was on the 70s channel say, it turns out the most popular name for a dog is Bella. And then he says, I wonder if Eric ever had a dog named Bella.
4: Yes.
3: Well, of course, you work with an Eric, being me. He was introducing an Eric Clapton song.
4: Yes.
3: And this Eric did have a Bella, my beloved Bella, who passed away last year. And so that it sounded weird to you. I told you, I said, if Barb and I had heard that on the radio, we listened to it a lot, that would have freaked us out.
4: Well, what I found out about music, and this really started happening about 10 years ago, probably when I got into my 60s.
3: Yeah.
4: And like all the, you know, growing up, we grew up with Top 40 radio.
3: Yeah.
4: And Top 40 radio is unlike anything that you really hear.
3: All genres.
4: Today. All genres of music were being played.
3: Yeah.
4: And so you were exposed to everything.
3: Right.
4: I mean, you'd hear Bread and then The Who.
3: Yeah. Right.
4: You know, and so.
3: And then eventually, like, crossover country, Alabama, Kenny Rogers.
4: Alabama. Yeah. I remember working for a Top 40 radio station in the early 80s.
3: Yeah.
4: And we were playing Alabama.
3: Yeah.
4: Eddie Rabbit.
3: Right. Yes.
4: You know, Dolly Parton.
3: Right.
4: And it was a Top 40 station. That station was also playing those stations like Van Halen.
3: Yeah.
4: Especially when they day parted stuff, which means they got heavier at night.
3: Right.
4: Quiet Riot, things like that. Right. You know, I mean, that was all being played as you got into it. And then, and then the mixture of it was, you know, here's Kenny Rogers followed by Boy George.
3: Yeah.
4: I mean, seriously. I mean, but that was in the end. But in the '70s, you know, the early '70s and even the late '60s, Top 40 Radio was playing all of it. And one thing that I found out, there's the music that I love listening to, like the music I have on my phone right now. And, you know, I probably have like 6,000 songs on it.
3: Right.
4: You know, most of those songs probably nobody has ever heard of before because it's the bands that I've been into for the longest time that really most of the bands I like never got major airplay across the United States.
3: Right.
4: I'm into a lot of prog rock and just, you know, different stuff. I grew up on the Canadian border, so a lot of Canadian rock. Outside of Rush.
3: Yeah.
4: You know, for example, I told you the other day that the co-writer for Tom Sawyer died.
3: Mm-hmm.
4: Now,
3: mm-hmm.
4: Pai Dubois. Mm-hmm. Now, and he also, I think, wrote a bunch of other songs. And that song was given, it was actually originally named, Louis the Warrior. And they changed it to Tom Sawyer.
3: Right.
4: And that's when the band Max Webster, that I'm a huge fan of, huge fan. I think they're one of the best bands ever in the history of bands. Mm. You know, Pai Dubois wrote almost all of their lyrics, and he wrote this song. And when they did the song "Battle Scar," Max Webster and Rush together, that's when they handed, you know, Louis the Warrior to Neil, and changed it to Tom Sawyer. So he's got co-writer, you know, on that. So there's a lot of, you know, more.
3: The Canadian bands somehow made it also to Texas. Texas rock stations.
4: Moxie was big
3: played a lot in San Antonio. And a couple of other major Canadian bands, and I don't know why that appeal was there. I'm not sure why San Antonio was just. I mean, it really back in the day was kind of setting the trend for rock stations.
4: Well, one of the best to me, the best,
3: and Dallas too.
4: The best new wave album that ever came out ever, Arias and Symphonies from a band called the Spoons in Toronto.
3: Yeah,
4: absolutely stellar. I still play it today. It could hold its own today.
3: Yeah.
4: And you don't listen to it one song, you play the entire album.
3: Yeah.
4: That's how, you know, and so, you know, how I was, you know, how I got into, you know, music was just more eclectic music. And I blame my father because my father was so afraid of rock and roll. All we had I'm not kidding you, the only records we had in the house was Tchaikovsky.
3: Yeah. Yeah.
4: Beethoven.
3: Yeah.
4: Bach.
3: Yeah.
4: Strauss's Waltz. What was it? Sing Along with Mitch Miller.
3: Yeah.
4: Sing Along. Right. And John Philip Sousa, patriotic and sports marching band songs.
3: Right.
4: That was it. My father would not allow anything else in. Any classical music, yes. Well, that, and yes, no, I wouldn't mean, and yes, but I mean, that's what really led me in the direction to liking the music that I, you know, started listening to in the '70s. And I told my father a long time ago, I said, you know, you're the one that got me into the drug music. like early Genesis and stuff like
3: the
4: that.
3: The preacher's son kind of effect, right?
4: Yeah. But what I found out is though, and so, I mean, I've got tons of that and I've kept up, like there's a bunch of modern bands, like one of the best bands I've heard in ages is a band from Dallas that I absolutely love that has two albums. Mm-hmm. I think it did some good stuff in Chicago, but they all work other jobs. They're all like in five bands. One of the best bands I've ever seen live called Motorcade.
3: Yeah. Yeah.
4: And they're stellar first two albums. Absolutely stellar. And so that's what I listen to the majority of the time. But I will listen. You know, I'll go to Pandora and put on the 70s thing, and I realize there's music that I like for music, and then there's music I like for the nostalgia that it brings back. And I'm talking, if a Carpenter song comes on, it sets me to a particular place in time, like in 1970. And that to me started happening in my 60s. And I think that's the coolest thing ever. And I really never bought any Carpenter's albums. Right. I think she probably is one of the, you know, Karen Carpenter, one of the greatest voices. And what her brother did, you know,
3: and musicians,
4: yeah, exactly. And and what a drummer she was,
3: right.
4: An incredible drummer, and everything else. And her brother, the way, you know, what he was able to do in the studio. But you never bought it because it was on the radio every 2 seconds.
3: Right. Yeah.
4: I mean, you never sat there and went, "I need more of that."
3: Right.
4: And so, but.
3: Well, there was so much exposure to a lot of that through television, and television really was the go-to in the evening. You would just, like, you would graduate, everybody would just, you know, move out, migrate out to the living room, and the variety shows that were on. I mean, you could go back to the Ed Sullivan years, and Ed Sullivan was fighting the network on ratings because the network was saying, well, certain parts of the country don't want to see black artists. And he says, these artists are doing very well, and they're very talented, and I'm going to put them on my show. And, I mean, there was this big documentary about it, about how he fought for that till the very end of his show. Then, you know, Elvis, the Beatles, and everything else. But, I mean, there was so much else going on behind the scenes of promoting artists that weren't getting massive exposure, the wide exposure. They were getting some radio airplay and everything else, but certainly weren't getting video exposure that only television at that time could provide, of course.
4: You know, and Motown.
3: Yeah.
4: You know, I always was a fan. I mean, that probably, as I said, Motown probably was the first thing that made me go, whoa.
3: Yeah.
4: It wasn't the Beatles for me. Everybody, you know, anybody's in the music, it wasn't the Beatles for me.
3: Yeah.
4: It never was.
3: Yeah.
4: Because I really started listening to music probably in 65, 66 when I got my first transistor radio.
3: Well, Papa was the Rolling Stone was the first song that made me stop and realize how a simple bass line has to be absolutely 100% correct when it carries the whole song.
4: Right.
3: You know what I mean? And it was like, okay, this is a different type of musicianship. You know, it may sound easy, it may sound laid back, but the musicianship that went into building all of that, and then you get into
4: the lyrics.
3: Stevie Wonder at the age of 12.
4: But the lyrics of that song,
3: yeah.
4: Papa was a Rolling Stone.
3: Oh, my gosh. Wherever he laid his hat was his home.
4: Whoa.
3: Oh, yeah.
4: Not only that, but about
3: all he left us was alone.
4: Yeah.
3: Oh, my gosh. And heartbreaking.
4: The father's adventures, it was not complimentary towards the father.
3: Yeah.
4: But I look at it, I just find it fascinating that there's a whole genre of music looking back that isn't based actually on the excitement and the complicated arrangements of the music that make me enjoy it in my head.
3: Right.
4: Like I have in my, all the stuff that was pop stuff that brings back memories.
3: Yeah.
4: And they're as sweet and as thick and as real as if I was right back there. They bring it back. And to me, that was the most amazing thing. And it started, I think I talked about it on the radio when it started happening in my 60s. I said, Eric, all of a sudden I'm listening to these songs. I go back to 60s, 70s. I'm like, my God, it's like, it's nostalgia. And I'm not really, was never really into the songs. Like, this is the greatest stuff ever. And it gives you this nostalgic, peaceful feeling.
3: Yeah.
4: But it's based on nostalgia. It's based on where I was. And it's amazing that a song can come on and it will bring me back to a specific point, day.
3: Yeah.
4: You know, a particular day and moment of where I was at that time.
3: Well, Baker Street by Jerry Rafferty. And it was, that was Del Rio at the pool where I worked at as a lifeguard. They basically let me hand out towels. I was 130 pounds. I wasn't going to be saving anyone of any size, but I trained as a lifeguard. It was my first job, and they had a jukebox. But that one and Meatloaf, because Bat Out of Hell was
4: not two out of three.
3: Yes,
4: that bad.
3: Yes.
4: Now that was when I worked at a soft rock radio station.
3: Yeah.
4: And I went from college radio to adult contemporary.
3: Yeah.
4: And it nearly destroyed my mind. I mean, I cannot. But, If Baker Street comes on, can't listen to it.
3: Well,
4: two out of three ain't bad. Can't listen to it.
3: Jerry Rafferty, I liked. You know, going back to Steeler's Wheel.
4: I love Steeler's Wheel, though.
3: But with Meatloaf, it kind of wore out. But I heard it recently again, that song, and I stopped and I listened to the vocal performance of that song, and it was incredible. I thought, holy cow, man, he had an incredible, great rock voice, but in a ballad form. I mean, the song just—it was like the lyrics were like,
4: well,
3: but the performance of the song.
4: But I remember working at that radio. I mean, that it brings me back to a moment that I hated.
3: Yeah.
4: When I was working at that soft rock radio. Yeah. It's not really the song.
3: Yeah.
4: You know, it's not
3: Carrie Jack's Season in the Sun. That will drive me out of a building.
4: I wasn't, but it brings me back to working at Dunkin' Donuts cleaning toilets.
3: Yeah. Yeah.
4: That song. I hear that song. It brings me back to that. Jerry Rafferty brings me back to the bad memories of working at that soft rock station.
3: Edmund Fitzgerald. I was driving a long all night drive on a highway, and that song came on, and I was just immersed in that song for the entire length of that song. I'll always remember that moment.
4: But that brings me back to working at the bank as a bill collector.
3: Yeah.
4: I mean, you can bring up any song, and I can, the moment in time that it brings me to. But the other one was Bluer Than Blue.
3: Yeah.
4: Bluer Than Blue. Yeah. God, I hated that song.
3: Yeah, that reminds me of a Saturday afternoon when my mom made me, I was the only one there of all the kids. My dad had taken all the other kids somewhere else, and I was at home with mom and had to clean the house with her.
4: My Angel Baby, Toby Bo, Magnet and Steel.
3: Yeah.
4: I hear those songs and I'm like, I have to turn them off immediately because it brings me back to working at the soft rock radio station. If you ever watched WKRP, it was like if Johnny Fever had to play something, my mind was about to just blow. It wasn't where I was at 22 years old.
3: Right.
4: To go from college radio, eclectic radio, to that, it was like,
3: I'm almost 61, and on the way in tonight, I'm listening to Five Finger Death Punch.
4: Yeah, exactly.
3: See, that's what happens.
4: All right, it's a Friday show. It was crazy yesterday.
3: Oh, man.
4: I have one of the best audio cuts ever coming up.
3: All right.
4: All right.
3: Okay.
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2: We're Red Eye Radio. He's Eric Cronin. I'm Gary McNamara. Are you ready for this audio cut?
4: All right.
2: All right. This comes from the Minneapolis City Council that is looking at a law to require a human in all driverless vehicles.
3: Okay. All right.
2: And one of the reasons why, this is Jason Chavez, council member, Ward 9, about why a human, by the way, that defeats the whole purpose of having a driverless car if you've got a human in it all the time.
3: Yeah, right, exactly.
2: if you got to pay for the technology of a driverless car and still have a driver that you have to pay $30 an hour,
3: right,
2: you've defeated the entire purpose of the driverless car.
3: Exactly.
2: But here, listen to this. Here we go. All right.
16: And cats have been killed by these autonomous vehicles. And I have a cat. I don't want my cat getting killed because of these autonomous vehicles. So those, to those cat lovers out there, just know that these Waymo vehicles, these autonomous vehicles have killed cats. And that's unfair. I just watched a video sitting here from the dais, and it was really hard to watch.
3: I'm sorry. Huh?
2: And by the way, I'm a cat lover.
3: Well,
2: but that would not be the reason that I would not want driverless vehicles.
3: Right.
2: That would not be my main priority.
3: My main priority.
2: Yes.
3: There would be a concern somewhere on the list for that.
2: Well, maybe it's just me.
3: Uh-huh.
2: But number one would be
3: Humans
2: dying. Yeah. Yes, thank you very much. Okay. You know me.
3: Just off the top of my head.
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20: This is truly a special place. I'm excited to be back, excited to be sharing this place with my crewmates, Crew 13 crewmates, for the first time.
19: It's NASA Commander Jessica Watkins. The goal of the mission to carry out scientific experiments that are designed to advance research and technology for future missions to the moon and Mars while improving life on Earth as well. And the Atlanta Braves are moving on after winning game three of their first round wild card series over the Philadelphia Phillies in Atlanta Thursday night, winning the game 6-2. They'll now take on the Los Angeles Dodgers in the division series that starts on Saturday afternoon at 4 o'clock Eastern in LA. That game will be televised on Fox. 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
0: How did I lose weight? And I did. Lean, right here. I did. I love this stuff. 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
4: And we are Red Eye Radio. He is Eric Carlin. I'm Gary McNamara. Yesterday, we took a look at a number of polls and got some response. And so coming up, we will do our annual polling discussion. We need to have our polling discussion.
3: Okay. All right.
4: So we have it every year.
3: Yeah, we do.
4: So we can explain what we believe about the polls because we always get new listeners. And apparently, well, one I didn't understand, but we'll get to that in just a minute.
3: When it comes to supplements, two things matter the most. 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
4: Oh, microphone on. There you go. Yes. All right. I got it. Hey, it's a Friday. Can I just mail it in?
3: Why not?
4: I mail it in. It's a Friday, you know.
3: I don't know. The price of stamps is going to cost you.
4: So yesterday, in fact, it was, I believe in our third hour, I think that we brought up, polling.
3: Yeah.
4: The polling out there. And we brought up, in fact, we started it with some optimistic news for Republicans.
3: Right.
4: And we had brought up earlier this week that the NBC poll that showed, and I think the NBC poll was actually from last week, but then I saw another poll, I think Fox had it, that even showed lower favorability ratings for the Democrats, that the Republicans actually poll better in favorability, the generic poll on favorability, than Democrats do.
3: Right.
4: And we said that's an encouraging sign,
3: sure,
4: and made the point that will the favorability offshoot the opinions on especially economics and, well, pricing and the war for Republicans.
3: Right.
4: Now, when we've talked about where the Republicans are not doing well on the issues, for example, pricing and the war, that's every poll across the board, Republican and conservative. And then we went and also then looked at the Wall Street Journal poll that looked at on the issues how the Republican Party is moving to the left.
3: Mm-hmm.
4: And they are. I mean, obviously they are. I mean, we've covered politics long enough. I mean, we saw the reversal on Obamacare.
3: Right.
4: When that happened. And that goes back years ago.
3: Yeah.
4: And so we know. And based on the issues that they support now that they wouldn't support then, and where Republicans will go now, where Republicans never went, back the point that we made that they're moving more to the left. Well, of course, we get. Before we go there, I have never once, ever, in my entering my 38th year of talk radio, never once, not once, has anybody who agrees with the poll ever told me that polling sucks. Not once.
3: Right, if they agree with the poll.
4: Right.
3: Right.
4: So yesterday we brought up a variety of different polls, and it gets people upset. And these are people on the right, and I'm like, well, wait a minute, we started... Or they say they're on the right. And I'm like, well, we started with the favorability polls. Were you against that? And nobody got into the specifics of it.
3: Yeah.
4: Anybody who commented didn't get into the specifics except they don't poll anybody. What do they poll? 60 people or whatever? Well, the Wall Street Journal actually polled 1,500 people. And that when you look at 1,500 registered or likely voters, and we've talked about this before, the difference between registered and likely voters, that gives you basically a sample a sample across the United States. 1,500 has been normally the figure that statisticians look at that they believe will give you the most, you know, likely, more accurate polling than if you poll just 200 people.
3: Yeah.
4: And again, whether they're random, what the sample is, all matters. And we've gone into that, before. We have talked about the polling out there. One of the things that we've done is when we judge a pollster based on how they were in the last election. Who was the most accurate pollster? For example, we're looking at more of the Trafalgar group, or, you know, Trafalgar now coming out with more on state races. For example, I saw the Trafalgar on the Michigan race, and El Sayed is up by a couple of points. That worries me.
3: Yeah.
4: Just because of Trafalgar. Again, I don't lose sleep over it because I think that the polls become much more accurate based on the history of looking at polls as we get more to the middle of October. The difference is that people now can vote early, and there are states that are voting right now, and so that may skew what happens. We know when Hillary was, remember, when she, the against Trump, she was up all the time, and they started worrying in the middle of October. Remember that?
3: Yeah.
4: That's when the worry came in. That's when they saw, you know, the difference in the polling. So we have never looked at polling as absolutely 100% accurate. We never have. But it does give you an indication of movement. And when you have all the polls, because you, when you look at, you know, the Rasmussen polling, for example, that's more of a Republican poll, or all the other polls out there, when you see similar movement, even if there's a percentage difference in it, but the movement is in the same way, it can give you an indication of where the public is going. Mm. We have also brought what happened in the primaries, how the radical left way overpolled where they, what reality actually, you know, came to fruition down the road. Now, is that just a Democrat primary thing? Or will that hopefully, when it comes to people like Tallarico, Sayed, whatever, will it, you know, the same thing happen there?
0: Right.
4: Where the leads that they had actually is not reality on, you know, on the ground when it comes to being a radical Democrat that way overpolled in so many primaries, as we know.
3: Mm-hmm.
4: And so, again, we've explained it many times before, but I realize we always get, you know, new listeners, and we get the same. I mean, it's the same thing. I've been getting the same thing for 37 years. I've never been polled, so I don't believe them. Well, I never get those comments from people who agree with the poll ever.
3: Right. Yeah.
4: In fact, they use the poll. Look, you see the poll here that shows that Trump is up. You know, I'm using that as an example. Trump isn't running, but Trump is up. Right. It's like, you know, you wrote to me 6 months ago and said you didn't believe in polls because they didn't go your way.
3: It's like, right. Well, look, it's, you know, you and I have over the years, we've gotten in the habit of breaking down after elections who the most accurate pollsters for that election cycle are, which is important, but it doesn't necessarily mean that they're going to be the most accurate pollster for the next election cycle. Methodologies change, and it's weird because I forget which pollster it was that changed methodologies between 2016 and 2020. I forget which pollster it was. And it, you know, and the numbers were, you know, completely different. And there's a lot of activism that you and I believe goes on with these pollsters where they're, you know, they're not weighted properly and everything else. We have explained that, I think, to the nth. We have to no end each time we try and make it clear. Okay, this is the pollster. We won't know until election day or when California is, you know, done with counting their votes in December 27th. We won't know until all the votes are counted. That's when we'll know who was accurate. But what we do look at is the movement in the polls. If there is consistent movement across multiple pollsters, that have clearly different methodologies, then that tells you something is going on. Also, something you've been clear about, and it bears repeating, what do they believe? What do the candidates or the parties believe
4: when it comes
3: to the polls? What are they concerned about?
4: Right. How many times have we said in the last couple of weeks that it doesn't matter whether I believe the polls or you believe the polls. It's whether the politicians believe the polls.
3: If their internals are matching, you know, smaller campaigns, I don't know how much they do on internals, you know, to what extent. They're very expensive. But internals are done. Internals are done by the parties. Internals are done certainly by presidential candidates or by sitting presidents. They want to know what's going on and what people are feeling. You know, we brought those polls yesterday talking about, okay, this is why you're getting so much support for certain moves that we disagree with as conservatives by the GOP. Why so many in the GOP, you know, limiting the credit card interest rates and all of this, you know, all of these types of things that go into it. And there were some that came out we thought were probably pretty accurate on, like, government ownership of grocery stores, you know, which is very low support, but it was an all Americans category. It was, you know,
4: right.
3: And it was a low number,
4: right?
3: You know, and so, you know, these things.
4: Well, no, and when we talked about the fact of, you know, the price basically, you know, capping prices,
3: right? Yeah, yeah.
4: You know, and we said that's never, you know, and remember Nixon did it.
3: Yeah, sure.
4: You know, Nixon did it.
3: It's not new to Republicans.
4: They've done it before.
3: Right,
4: but when you have Trump out there, as they were, both Trump and Josh Hawley promoting a 10%, I say 30%, a 10% cap on interest rates for credit cards,
3: right.
4: And you saw that more Republicans supported that than even Democrats.
3: Mm-hmm.
4: It's like 80%.
3: Yeah.
4: I mean, it's just, we're like, whoa, because the typical Republican, but we said it makes sense that Josh Hawley has been promoting it and Trump has promoted it.
3: If those numbers are accurate.
4: Yeah. Right. If those numbers are accurate, it would make sense while they are promoting it.
3: Yep.
4: So to sit there and say and be angry at us because we say this is the figure and it may have credibility because it's what Josh Hawley and the president have been proposing, but they haven't done it yet. And we believe we know why they haven't done it.
3: Because the conservative part of their mind is telling them what would actually happen if they implement the policy.
4: If they implement it, well, the one thing, there's two things that are driving the GDP right now. One is massive investment in AI. In fact, the uptick of the GDP over the last year, the uptick by a couple of percentage points, is because of AI and retail spending.
3: Right.
4: Investment in AI and retail. Well, if all of a sudden you put credit card rates of 10%, you're going to have 20, 30 million people, maybe even more than that, lose their credit cards.
3: Yes. And spending will drop dramatically.
4: Spending and retail spending will drop, and they know that.
3: Right.
4: And so we're analyzing what we believe is going on. It's nothing that I believe deserves absolute, you know, insane fury.
3: No.
4: At us, you know, and so
3: it's not new. None of these elements are new. They've been done before.
4: By the way, know? it's okay to do that because it shows where some people are. We're okay with it.
3: Yeah, sure.
4: I just worry about people that, you know, I don't want you to get too angry about stuff that really doesn't matter.
3: Right.
4: And that would be, if you want to take our opinion, fine, but it's just two idiots overnight, you know, giving their opinion and hopefully basing it on as much, you know, fact as we can.
3: Given the confidence levels of polls, the Democrats versus the Republicans, Republicans should win. You know, there's great
4: confidence.
3: You mean,
4: confidence, the, favor, you mean the favorability?
3: Favorability polls. The Republicans should win if you base it on that one thing. But you can't base it on that one thing.
4: We are Red Eye Radio.
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4: We are on our radio. He's Eric Carlin. I'm Gary McNamara. So I've seen, like, the last three polls governor of Texas, Abbott up by 4 or 5.
3: Yeah.
4: So that seems to be consistent. Mm-hmm. I did see one poll where Tallarico's only up by 1. Again, the big thing is there where you had the radical leftists in the Democrat primary way overperform. I mean, we're talking double-digit figures consistently, and that sits in the back of your mind. Interactive polls from over the weekend in Senate polling, Kansas, Iowa, Alaska, Maine, all red, New Hampshire, tied, Michigan, tied, Minnesota plus 1 for the Democrat, and Susan Collins up in Maine.
3: All right.
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10: Getting closer to the midterms. I'm Ted Lindner, Fox News. President Trump kicking off a 32-day midterm campaign marathon, hitting the road as Republicans fight to hold on to their power in Congress. The midterms shaping up as a major test of the president's second term with control of Congress on the line. One key battleground is the U.S. Senate race in Texas between Republican Attorney General Ken Paxton and Democrat James Tallarico. The president on Thursday saying,
17: I want to thank you for being here.

0: Later this morning, the Labor Department will be releasing the all-important jobs report for September.
1: Payrolls are predicted to increase by a modest 90,000 in September, a sharp decline from August's surprisingly strong 162,000 gain, which was nearly triple expectations. August's jobs report showed a much stronger rebound in hiring after a shaky summer. More recent labor market data have remained fairly stable, signaling that the job market has regained some footing. The unemployment rate is forecast to hold steady at 4.1% for a third month in a row. September's jobs report takes on added importance after the Fed raised rates by a quarter point a couple of weeks ago and indicated that another increase is likely before the end of the year to combat inflation. Hillary Barsky, Fox News.
0: Four astronauts arrived at the International Space Station, Fox's Grinnell Scott.
2: This new ISS crew of two Americans, a Canadian and a Russian, will spend the next 6 months in space. As they acclimate, NASA's Low Earth Orbit Program manager Dana Weigel said experiments are part of their mission, including research on stem cell-derived tissue, hoping to inspire new health breakthroughs.
3: Pharmaceutical treatments or figuring out how a disease actually really activates, but we can target treatments for things like heart disease, ALS, Parkinson's.
2: There is also monitoring of the astronauts' blood flow to see how zero gravity affects it. This is the 13th crew SpaceX has taken to the ISS. Grinnell Scott, Fox News.
0: And New York's Governor Kathy Hochul and New York Attorney General Tish James going to give an update in the Cornell rape case later this morning. The plaintiff, identified only as Jane Doe, alleges she was drugged and gang raped at a Cornell University fraternity house in October of 2024. The accused men have argued the woman's allegations directly contradict her original recorded statements. I'm Ted Lindner, and this is Fox News.
4: 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Here's your national weather forecast on WSBA.
5: Partly sunny today with a chance of afternoon showers and a high in the mid-80s. We get a chance of showers tonight, otherwise cloudy with a low in the mid-50s. Saturday will be mostly sunny with a high near 70, and there is a chance of afternoon showers on Sunday with a high in the mid-60s.
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0: All America, all the time. On the side of freedom and liberty, your voice of hope and truth is here. 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
1: So, you know, I said before on the podcast and radio show to you, and for those who've been followers and listeners, you know, throughout the years, viewers on the podcast and the Fox show, I like to produce my own show content-wise. No, it's not some like, hey, look at me, who cares? Jim is great at the technical stuff. He does some great bits himself, the dark web stuff. I don't cut the video myself, but I do submit the video. One of the reasons I do that is I've been in other spaces, let's just say, where, and Jim, you've been in radio a long time, correct? With someone who shall not be named, others, right? Other folks. Would you agree that most times you come in as a host and an EP, an executive producer like Jim, will produce the show for you, correct, Jim? That's pretty much how it works?
2: That's correct.
1: And you'll say, here's the guest, here's what we're going to talk about today. I don't like to do that. It's not a work ethic thing, although I think I work hard. I hope I work hard. It's not about, I can't talk about something that that I'm not interested in. I just can't. Jim and I have been together so long, however, it's actually kind of freaky. It's like freaky deaky do where Jim will find something that I missed that I like even more than the stuff I submitted. So a little bit later in the show, I'm going to...

0: put a clip out there. Here's where I'm going with this. It's from a debate that happened this week with Steve Hilton, Republican running for governor of California, and Javier Baqueria, communist running. Some of you get that. The Baqueria, who's running as a demon rat.
1: Javier Baqueria.
0: That's Joe Biden. That's real. His name is Becerra. However, if Joe Biden calls him Baqueria, we'll call him Baqueria too. So a kind of an evergreen story, narrative, tactic we've promoted for the 10 years I've been doing Content Plus is winning campaigns and winning on issues. And by the way, I've learned this from falling on my face a lot too. I've learned more from failures. I've read a whole freaking book about it than I have about, you know, victories. One of the ways to win on an issue or win in a campaign that's pretty much tried and true is the whole idea of making your campaign about snapshots, sound bites, and contrast. Folks, I wish campaigns, I really do. I wish they were about detailed white papers where you could go through 100 pages and read it and be like, wow, like this guy really knows where we stand on Lake Okeechobee discharges, marginal capital gains, tax rates, inflation adjusted real estate sales. Most campaigns, most candidates aren't going to do that. Frankly, a lot of candidates, not all, but some are just stupid, never even heard of these issues. They're like, what do you mean, man? That's a marginal tax rate. What does that mean? They don't even know. So what I'm getting at is you could be the smartest campaigner in the world. You can have an IQ of 475. And if your campaign is not digested into short sound bites, pictures, and contrast, and I'll bring this up again later, you're just going to get hurt. I mean, they even made fun of Mitt Romney during his presidential campaign because he had white papers. Like, listen, I was no Romney fan. Clearly, he was a terrible candidate, obviously. However, I don't understand what the problem was. The guy put together detailed policy analysis. He was going to be the president of the United States. Like, I can't believe this guy was dumb enough to think this stuff through. Like, that was the Democrat position. I say that, too, in conjunction with the opening because I miss this soundbite, snapshot, and contrast from the Hilton-Baqueria debate. And it was about masks. Folks, if there's one thing that triggers a content rage in me, nearly uncontrollable rage in me, it is this concept of the surgical mask to, Jim's laughing already because I can't stop with this. I can never let go how we lived in the dumbest time humanly possible. And like people actually thought this stupid mask was going to stop COVID. We now know that that is ridiculous. Every single person on planet Earth, everyone who wore this stupid thing got COVID. It was the worst prophylactic ever. It was the condom that everyone you got pregnant. You're like, wow, this doesn't work. You would give up that said prophylactic, right? You would say, this doesn't work. It didn't happen. Oh, no. How does this relate to the debate? You want to hear a soundbite that is going to Beavis and Butt kick me in the jimmy? This is going to kick you right in the gonads.
2: Kick me in the jimmy!
0: We'll do that. I promise. We'll be right back.
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0: This guy was the lead health official in the Biden cabinet, Baccaria. Hilton calls him out for demanding, he demanded like three-year-olds wear masks. Listen, it's Simon. Listen to Baccaria go, that's right. Like, he's proud of it. This is from this week, not from peak COVID hysteria. And you want to vote for this guy in California? This is insane. Check this out.
1: When he was HHS secretary, he suggested that children, young children, should wear masks, 2 and 3 year olds.
0: That's right.
1: Wearing masks. There was no public health justification for any of that. He went along with the groupthink. This is why you can't trust him.
0: I can't believe it. I cannot believe. Folks, listen, we're on in California. We love our California stations. And to all the conservatives, Republicans, and even moderate Democrats who've had enough of the crap, who may have voted for Spencer Pratt and others and are looking at voting for Steve Hilton, we love you. I'm not here to, like, crap on the whole state. That, why would I do that? Like, there are good people in there. They can't leave. I just took it was a wedding in California. I had to go out there. And it was crazy. I met a whole bunch of people who were big supporters. And you would think, oh, you're in California. I've been to L.A. a couple times. I never had anyone say a bad word. I even went in a restaurant, Beverly Hills, kind of incognito. And the guy knows who he's probably here. And have you ever heard the story, Jim? And the restaurant owner comes out. And I'm like, oh, boy, they're definitely throwing us out of this place. Huge fan, huge supporter. And I was like, wow, I'm not mad at you in California at all if you're a conservative. But there's no question, like, there are a lot of lunatics in the state that are driving this place into the ground, led by lead lunatic Hair Gel Newsom, right? But you can't tell me with a straight face, without laughing, that this is a popular position in the deep blue state of California, even with the crazy liberal madness, that masking three-year-olds with a surgical mask with a 100% success rate of failing. That's rare. There is rare on planet Earth that if you give a medicine designed for, like, let's say there's a medicine. I don't know what it's called. The Joey Bag of Donuts Pill X. And the Bag of Donuts Pill X is for cholesterol. And you randomly give it to someone for, like, a swollen knee. 1 out of 1 million people or whatever, the swollen knee is going to get better. Wow, look at that. It had a weird effect. This is the rare medical intervention, the surgical mask, where every single person had failed. This guy is running for governor in the critical state of California. Critical state. It is a huge portion of our economy. Fact. We can't just, like, saw it off and say, forget California. It's a tech hub. There are a lot of Republicans out there. We can't forfeit the state completely. We've got Republican congressmen out there. And you've got a guy running to be governor still to this day. Remarkably, in one of the worst sound bites I've heard this cycle. Hey, that's right, man. We masked up those darn three-year-olds. You get that mask and you rubber band that to their faces. This worked great. It's running to be your governor. How? Stay tuned. More coming up next.
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0: Folks, today's show is going to be a lot. It's going to be a lot thrown at you. I have never, and I've been in the business a long time. Well, I don't know, 15 years. It sounds like a long time. At 51, everything feels long now. I have never, even during the Obama years and the Biden years, seen a bigger disconnect between the doom and gloom left-wing media's narrative about what's going on and what's actually happening on the ground. No, sure you have in the past. It's been, no, I'm not telling you it hasn't been bad in the past. That's not what I'm saying. I'm saying if you measure the delta, you know, the difference there between where we actually are. Let me just put meat on the bone to make it make sense. On the war in Iran, on the economy, and on what happened with this dreadful terror attack on the flight from UAE to Tel Aviv. I have never seen a bigger discrepancy between what the media is telling you is happening and what's actually happening. I've never seen anything like it. I'm going to show you evidence throughout the show today. The economic numbers that came out this week, they don't say that there were no problems in the economy at all. But the economic numbers in total, folks, we're pumping out numbers we haven't seen in years, in some cases decades, in some cases ever. That's got to be a factor in your voting decisions. So we're going to chat about that. But this shift is largely due to persuasive voices on the left and in the left-wing media, although I said the same thing twice, that have people believing crazy things. They just do. Here's Hassan Piker. He's going to come up, make another appearance later in the show. Why? Well, he's coming up later in the show because he's now telling you, if you're in the great state of Texas where Jim is, that, hey, by the way, your Texas Senate candidate, Talafrico, if he wins, we're not going to let him, quote, moderate. We're going to pull him to the left. He's just warning you, like, this guy's a gift to Republicans. Here he is talking about open borders and letting illegals in the country, calling it a paperwork discrepancy, a paperwork discrepancy. Like Jim, if you go in a store and you steal $1,000 in merchandise and you have no receipt, like, I didn't steal it. It's just a paperwork discrepancy. If you would just give me a receipt, it's like it didn't even disappear. That's not a thing. It's not a paperwork discrepancy. You could have filled out the paperwork, just like you could have bought the products. You chose to steal it instead. You could have filled out the paperwork to be a citizen, and you chose not to and break the law. That's not a paperwork discrepancy. It's called a crime if you don't enter into port of entry. This is Piker. This guy is a thought leader on the left. This is what you're voting for in this upcoming election if you choose the wrong team. Check this out.
6: Because immigration, for example, is a matter of paperwork. It's a paperwork violation. Immigration and paperwork violations should not be met with a Gestapo force that's randomly stopping black and brown citizens on our streets, kidnapping them.
0: Paperwork violation.
7: I would like to point out, though, in California, I can get away with $946.
0: That's true. Didn't they make that legal for a while?
7: Yes.
0: I know, like, some even store owners were trying to change it. Like, if you walk out with less than 1,000, it's like, it's a charity day today at the store. It's not a crime. Don't even worry about it. Walk out. And by the way, if you tackle the guy before he leaves, they'll sue you. And then you owe him another $100,000 for tackling him while they stole your $999. I'll bet they got so good at prices, these thieves, that they could probably go in there like the freaking Price is Right, like Bob Barker. You put them on the Price is Right, they would have won every time. The showcase showdown. How much? Much is this Chevy Nova back in the day? These thieves who got it right up to $999 would have been like, Bob, that's $9,946.32. Holy Moses, bro, you got it to the penny. That is so crazy. You know what I need? Remember they put the thing like the bag of grocery items, you pick it out. Bob, that's a Lysol disinfectant. That product is 472. They will go out to decimal points that don't exist. 472-39462. Dude, that's not even a thing. Jim is not wrong. That's thieves in California. They get it right every time. You want that around the country? You want to, you want, what is that, Red Hot Chili Peppers? You want Californication going on around the country? I don't. I'd rather just fix California, but keep it there. Keep it quarantined. I'm sorry. I don't want it anywhere else. I don't want the Showcase Showdown winners showing up in Florida stealing stuff. It's Florida, doesn't matter. You steal anything. You steal a piece of bazooka gum from when we were kids, 5 cents, but despite Biden, it's probably like 20 cents now. You wind up going to jail down here. Sorry, I'm in a mood today. Jim got me going with the mask thing, and then the show just goes off the rails every time. All right, I got more coming up for you next. We'll be right back.
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0: Folks, I want to show you this again. We have the receipts. We have a body of evidence that should help you in the election make an informed choice. That's all I'm asking. If you take the information in and you don't like it, you don't want voter fraud arrests, you want 9% inflation under Biden, then yeah, vote for Democrats. I'm not going to tell you otherwise. That's your guy. You like inflation, you like an open border, you like the withdrawal from Afghanistan the way it rolled, then that's your guy. I, however, want more of this. This is Secretary Mullen over at DHS talking about a massive nationwide voter fraud investigation ring with upwards of hundreds of thousands of investigations they're looking into right now. And here are some indictments they made yesterday for the nothing is happening crowd. Check this out.
1: Over 1,600 voter fraud cases that we are currently investigating, and we have 300,000 more that we're getting to. HSI is leading these investigations. These investigations are going back 5 years. The president has said it for a long time, and the Democrats were sitting there denying it, saying there's no fraud. That wasn't taking place. There's no fraud. There's nothing here. Don't look over here. As we're getting the voter logs from 47 states and a few territories, we're realizing there's actually a lot. And we believe that some of these states probably even knew about it, chose not to look into it. Well, we are. And just a clear message, if you voted in our elections and you weren't legally able to vote, we're going to find you. May not find you today, may not find you tomorrow, but we will find you. We're going through every single one of these names.
0: Then we're going through every single one of these names. What is he lying to you, like the liberal media? You think they just did this press conference and were like, forget community notes and fact-checking. We're just going to make up the whole story. I want more of that. Do you want more of that, or you just want to... You think the Democrats are going to investigate voter fraud? I'm just checking. So stay at home and let the Democrats win because they're going to investigate voter fraud? They're going to incentivize HSI and DHS to go and go through these... What did he say? 300,000 names? They're going through every single name? They've already, indictments and arrests have already been made on this.
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8: 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Here's your national weather forecast on WSBA.
9: Partly sunny today with a chance of afternoon showers and a high in the mid-80s. We get a chance of showers tonight, otherwise cloudy with a low in the mid-50s. Saturday will be mostly sunny with a high near 70, and there is a chance of afternoon showers on Sunday with a high in the mid-60s.
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10: News. I'm Chris DeMeo. President Trump wrapping up a two-state swing in Durant, Oklahoma last night.
11: I really came here to pay my respect to a place, really to a place that I love and I appreciate. So that's why I'm here.
10: The president says even though he overwhelmingly won the state 2 years ago, it's important to get out and vote. Earlier, he was in Denton, Texas, campaigning for Attorney General and Senate candidate Ken Paxton. Four crew members of the NASA SpaceX Crew 13 mission launched to the International Space Station yesterday.
12: This is truly a special place. I'm excited to be back, excited to be sharing this place with my crewmates, Crew 13 crewmates, for the first time.
10: NASA Commander Jessica Watkins, the goal of the mission is to carry out scientific experiments designed to advance research and technology for future missions to the moon and Mars while improving life on Earth. 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
14: Accident-free and no delays in York County to start the morning commute. We're looking good. 83 North heading up over Research Summit. Southbound, no delays down past Shrewsbury into Maryland. 30 and 462 are incident-free. Lancaster County of an accident, East Lampeter Township on 462 at the old Philadelphia Pike, Route 340 near Pitney Road. We're in good shape on 441. John Wilsbach. Right now, traffic.
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0: You're going to see a bunch of media reports from the left-wing media about the Biden and Obama economy that was far, far worse on every metric than we are right now with the Donald Trump economy that's motoring along. I got the headlines to prove it to you in a minute, right? And yet watch the way they talk about it. Watch the way they talk about the Biden and Obama economy. And then the thunderstorm happens. Then Donald Trump gets into office. And despite numbers far better, everything is couched in, well, it's okay, but could have been better. Folks, please don't fall for this op before the election. It is so obvious. These guys did a good job on this. Check this out.
1: And so here we stand. A new chapter for Afghanistan, a new chapter for us. It is a fact that ending this war required a level of resolve that no one had prior to President Joe Biden. The actual evacuation of all U.S. troops has finally happened. The actual end of this war is a remarkable thing.
2: They don't want to see interest rates go up again. Why? Because that means it's more expensive to borrow. It's more expensive to operate. However, for you and me out there, the jobs picture remains strong. We are seeing strong hiring across the majority of sectors. We're seeing wages go up.
3: And people talk a lot about inflation. Yes, inflation is a real challenge for working class Americans, middle class Americans. But when jobs are so plentiful, nobody's thinking there's a depression. Nobody's thinking there's a recession. And that's the thing. The job market remains strong.
4: There is no crisis at the border. If anything, what we need to do is highlight again the stunning hypocrisy of the Republican Party when it comes to how they handle immigration.
5: President Trump using the very kind of inflammatory rhetoric that he used to launch his presidential campaign back in 2015, demonizing undocumented immigrants.
6: This is the second lowest reading for sentiment ever. The only time it was weaker was in June of this year. And I think that chart really shows just how weak sentiment is right now.
7: We got a jobs report today. It was better than expected.
8: The economy is going along reasonably well. That's talking about one side of it. Can people find work? The other side of it is, do people think stuff is affordable?
9: You kick every Latino out of this country, then who is going to be cleaning your toilet, Donald Trump?
0: Folks, I'm sorry, but that thing the guys put together should seal the election for you. If you really believe what the liberal media op is telling you, the economy's horrible, there's no deportations, the border's wide open, crime is rampant like we've never seen before, the Trump administration sitting there doing nothing, playing fiddlesticks all day, all the money pouring back into the United States for manufacturing, the South Korea billions of dollars of investment yesterday in Alaska, all of the plants going up, the 5% projected GDP growth, jobless rates being the lowest, poverty rate being the lowest. If you believe all of that is fake, then you're correct. Don't show up and let's go back to the Biden years. Did you hear that in the beginning? If you're watching on demand, please rewind and go back. The beginning, if you're listening on audio alone, is coverage of Biden and Obama economic numbers and policies that were horrendous. Did you hear them? There's the second part. Was that Stephanie Ruhle? She's like, man, you know, the economy's doing great. On the screen is the Dow and the Nasdaq collapsing. And she's like, well, I think it's all good because it was Biden. Then they talk about inflation. Biden peaked out at 9% inflation. Well, you know, it's not that bad. I mean, really, it's a Biden's average inflation rate was 5. We're at 3 now. That's not great, but it's nowhere near Joe Biden was. At least Donald Trump's trying to fix the problem and having better results. The Afghanistan withdrawal, that's what it started with. Oh, man, this is so great. Look, one of the most humiliating military moves by a commander-in-chief in generations in the United States. And I didn't even disagree with the policy of shrinking the footprint in Afghanistan, but not like that. And what's that, Chris Hayes? Is that his name or whatever he is? Oh, man, thank God. Look at this guy, Biden, such leadership here. And yet in Iran, they try to blockade us. We blockade them. The economy's collapsing. Their missile supply is getting destroyed. They can't get a freaking thing of oil out. The people are getting restless. Their economy is totally collapsing. They've lost control of the strait. And the war's lost. The war's lost, folks. It's over. And then the border. There's no border crisis. There was cameras and drones at the border watching hundreds of thousands of people a day stream in. Potential terrorists, criminals, child traffickers, drug traffickers, counterfeit money traffickers. We had no idea who these people were. There's no crisis at the border. Donald Trump shuts down the border. Everything's terrible. Everything's terrible. Definitely don't show up and vote.
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0: If there's a theme to today's show, it's going to be this. I've been through a lot in this space. I've been here for as a candidate, an activist, a host for 15 years now. Okay. I've been here a long time. I started this back in 2011. It feels like most of my adult life has been involved in politics. I'm going to tell you something. Beam in. Okay. I have never, even despite the worst cancel culture years of Obama and Biden, never seen a bigger discrepancy between the media narrative and the doom narrative of where the country is and what's actually happening on the ground. I've never seen the delta this big. I haven't. I have never seen it where people genuinely believe, because of liberal media people and their sellout doomer friends who were trying to destroy the country, I've never seen a bigger delta. We're the like worst economy ever. Nothing ever happened. Definitely don't show up. Matter of fact, vote for Democrats. They'll definitely help you. And a very small number of people fell for this. I say a very small number because, folks, I don't believe it. I don't believe these poll numbers. I'm not telling you it's not going to be some blue wave because I can't control it. I can only vote once. I'm not a Democrat, okay? If you show up and vote, we will win. If you don't, because you believe this, that we want to go back to the Afghanistan withdrawal, open borders, 9% inflation, crashing stock markets, terrible investment in the United States, I there's nothing I can do. I can't, you know, drag you to the polls and like a rear naked choke and make you vote nor would I want to. I'm telling you, the choice is clear. The choice is crystal clear. And Republicans typically show up when the going gets tough, they typically get going. Sorry about the tired cliche, but in this case, they do. Okay, bring the receipts. I will. Here at CNN again, Harry Enten, who seems to be like the only truth teller over at CNN. Guy's a poll guy. If he gets a bad poll, he puts it up. If he gets a good poll for Republicans, he puts it up too. Here's Harry Enten on CNN, who has no, again, motive whatsoever to sit there and engage in puffery for Donald Trump, saying, folks, the polls never accurately predict Republican results. And he gives you the actual receipts. So why would you believe them now? Again, you'll hear this with Sean Farris later. Disclaimer, past performance is indicative of future results. And their past performance has been crap over and over and over again. Listen for yourself.
13: GOP outperformed September polls in the major 2018 statewide races by 6 points in Iowa, 6 points in Ohio, and 8 points in Michigan. The bottom line is this. Over the last few cycles, whether it be 2018, 2016, 2020, 2024, Republicans have outperformed their September polls by at least 5 points in all these three states where Democrats right now are ahead, but not by a wide enough margin whereby if Republicans outperform their September polls again, it could become very, very interesting.
0: This is why the Doomers are in this epic crash out, despite losing every single political race they were engaged in around the country. Do you understand? They are not Republicans. They don't believe in liberty or freedom or the First Amendment or the Second Amendment or any of that. They believe in one thing, nihilism, the destruction of the party. That is why it's so important that for us to continue to outperform the polls, we not only show up, but someone in the chat room bring up 10, 10, and 10. Yes, you have to email 10 people. Tell them how to vote. It's, folks, it's mandatory. It's homework for the show. Make 10 social media posts. Here's how you vote. If you're not registered, here are your voting locations if you are. And please call 10 people too. Are you voting? Can I get you to the polls? You do that. I promise we will outperform them again. I promise we will outperform them again because we have in the past. There is no reason for you to believe this is a fait accompli and this race is over. None. They've told you that before. Folks, there is an op going on. You saw it yesterday. This crash out is unbelievable. Watching these people totally melt down and just promote the craziest stuff. Yesterday was hilarious. I mean, for all the wrong reasons. Watching this group of diaper-wearing pool boys out there, just sit, some of you will get that, just sit there and epically crash out because they can't prove they actually have any effect on anything. Everything they tell you is not materialized. They're no better than their liberal media friends.
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0: Folks, they're doing this with the economy, too. I'm not telling you, man, everything is great. I can't say this enough. I am not discounting the struggle of people who fill their tanks and it's costing them a lot of money. I'm telling you, in comparison to where we came from, the numbers in an imperfect world are now far better. And no, I'm not saying they're less worse. I'm telling you the economy is actually doing really well. We are now moving in the right direction. We've got to get inflation under control. I think when the war in Iran, when we wrap this up, and again, hopefully it is soon, that we will have better containment on fuel prices as well. Inflation's come down dramatically from the Biden years, but it's not where everybody's comfortable. But you need to take that in context of other numbers, too. The numbers that came out yesterday are just staggering. Staggering. Here's David Sachs on X. Just, these are just numbers from this week on the economy. They do not marry up at all with the liberal Abby Phillips media narrative that this is the worst economy since like the Great Depression. Today's economic numbers. U.S. second quarter GDP revised up from 1.5 to 2.2. One of the inflation metrics was below the expected. It was supposed to be 3.3. It was 3.0. Private jobs plus 90K. They were expected to lose 68K. Turn that around. Growth beat, inflation cool, jobs better than expected, the Trump economy strong. Here's Elizabeth McDonald at Fox. Here's a whole bunch of other data here. Manufacturing activity surging. Again, Q2 numbers revised higher. Manufacturing, producers manufacturing index, a PMI, 57, up sharply from 53.9 in August. Strongest reading since 2022. S&P Global, unemployment also increased at one of the fastest rates we've seen in years. I'm not making these numbers up, folks. You can do with them what you want. If those numbers, maybe they don't matter, and I can't tell you how to vote. Maybe they don't matter. Maybe you say, listen, I'm only voting on gas prices. Oh, okay. I can't, you know, I can't, and I'm not here to like tell you, you know, you don't know what you know what you're talking about. It's your life. I'm just telling you that right now, the economy is in just an absolute, it's on fire right now. Now, you may say, okay, I don't trust Liz McDonald or David Sachs. Well, fine, I'm not, those are numbers, but maybe you don't trust them. The Wall Street Journal, can we all agree in the chat, is no huge fan of President Trump? Folks, they're just not. Their op-ed column trashes the guy all the time. This is yesterday, September 30th. There were two op-eds about the economy yesterday. They don't even like President Trump. The U.S. economy is accelerating. Evidence keeps coming that investment and growth are picking up. I didn't write that headline. They did. Here's another one. This is the same op-ed comment. Notice the top left, Wall Street Journal opinion. They don't even like him. Gross output signals an economic surge. Business-to-business spending is booming, and solely looking at GDP misses this. That's a great article, by the way, by Mark Skousen, where he talks about how this business investment is eventually going to flow into GDP in the next coming quarters. The GDP could be explosive. Even Elon Musk was talking about it the other day. Folks, this is a huge deal. There was initial jobless claims today, just before the show, came in lower than expected. Listen, I said on radio yesterday, on the Ray Bongino Report PM and AM as well, that in addition to all that other stuff, I genuinely, please, Jesus, and I don't use his name in vain, don't make this a national security election. Why would I say that? Because what would happen would have to be some terror attack. Obviously, no one wants to happen.
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0: Folks, what happened with this attempted hijacking should open some eyes, too. You've got people running on the Democrat Party side now who are unquestionably terror sympathizers. The IRGC, the Iranian terror, the tip of the spear of their terror operation, these scumbags, just basically came out and endorsed the Democrats. I'm not making that up. You're saying, well, why would they do that? Here's John Turley. It's not a good sign when the IRGC shifts from death to America to vote Democrat. The IRGC is reportedly encouraging Americans to vote against the GOP in the midterms. Why would that surprise you? It's not surprising to anyone. They've got a crop of candidates that are terror sympathizers on the Democrat side only. Of course they want it in there. Folks, I don't want this to be a national security election because it would have to be a national security crisis. Nobody wants for that to happen. I'm just telling you that something is going to happen eventually. And there's one party that actually cares about combating terrorism and another one that coddles it. And that party that coddles it is unquestionably the Democrats and their media allies. They can't even get the hijacking story right. Here's a great account to follow, End Wokeness. Listen to how they characterize this attempted hijacking and what appears to be at this point, obviously an act of terrorism. Not attempted terrorism. Someone got stabbed here. Look at these. So here's the headlines. Of an altercation. Pilots reportedly fought. It was an altercation. There was a struggle. Like, can you just say what it is? These are your friends in the media. If you're a doomer or a gloomer, liberal people, just tell the story of what it is. They can't do that. Why? Folks, you know what's going to happen here. Every single time there is an angle. Oh, it was a brawl, a fight. Here we go, brawl. Not a terror attack. Like, God forbid you actually call it a terror attack. Here's this ridiculous life loser, this Anna Kasparian from the Young Turds. Yesterday implying again, because of course, guys, anytime it's the Jews, there's gotta be, it's a false flag. It's a false flag. So it's a false flag. They planned this in advance of Jews. They said, hey, co-pilot guy, do us a favor. Stab this guy, this other pilot. We're going to then instruct the other pilot to not die yet and open the door so we can let a bunch of Jewish passengers run in and subdue the guy. It's definitely a false flag. Do you understand how freaking stupid, how stupid you have to be in the hatred in your heart to believe something like that? This is the side you're going to win power. This woman, Kasparian from the Young Turds, and Hassan Piker, because they love their lefties, their Free Palestine crowd. Listen, I'm not making this up. False flag. Yeah, definitely. It makes a whole lot of sense. Complete freaking morons. Check this out.
20: This is a still developing story, and I don't trust the Israelis. I wouldn't trust the Israelis with anything. So any narrative coming out of Israel, I can't take it at face value. Sorry.
0: Yeah, you're right. Definitely trust the terror groups. They're totally reliable on that one. That's a great point. You really nailed it. What a freaking canoe this woman is. Are you for real? Do you understand how dumb you have to be to believe this stuff? Again, it's like, this is IBS OKC pool boy stuff. That's what this is. This is like crazy lunatic fringe stuff that your heart has to be so filled with hatred and doom and gloom for you. I don't even think they really believe this, by the way. I think there's just clicks in it. They can't be this stupid. Imagine, by the way, the New York Times having to report this on Iran. Clay Travis put this out yesterday. Imagine the New York Times now, right before an election, having to belatedly acknowledge that the doom and gloom over the Straits of Hormuz was not accurate either. Here's Clay, front page of the New York Times. We, the United States, has control of the Strait of Hormuz. Oil and gas traffics nearly returned to pre-war levels. Iran has zero leverage on any front as their economies collapse. There are people hearing this for the first time. Like, I thought the war was lost. I thought we lost to Iran. I thought they won. I thought we were going to allow an Iranian ticker tape parade down in Wall Street because they beat us. And there were liberals, Kasparian probably and others, and this whole group of liberal media people who probably wanted this. Imagine what the New York Times had to go through to get this headline past editors while they squash stuff like this, again, to make you believe nothing's happening. I don't know if you heard this story, but the Supreme Court, finally a win. There have been some disappointing rulings out of there, no question. But finally, another big win for the Trump administration, which again, the nothing is happening crowd won't tell you before an election. The Supreme Court's okayed third country deportations. Your country don't want to take your illegals back. We're going to send them somewhere else. Good. You should have come here legally. Sorry. You're bad, not mine. Erica CA47 on X. SCOTUS clears the way for third country deportations. LFG no longer can an illegal say he's scared to go home and get to stay here. Fire up the planes. This stuff is that not only is are things happening, dramatic, life-changing, course-correcting for the United States actions are happening. A rebuilding renaissance, a reconstruction of the blue-collar workforce. You have electricians that for the first time in IBEW electrical worker unions around the country on the same side as free marketeers on this build out going on around the country. These are things you have not seen in decades. You are living in the fourth industrial revolution. You're dealing with an era where borders are controlled, where DHS, HSI, FBI and DOJ are finally looking into voter fraud on a mass scale.
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22: He spoke out from his hospital bed. I'm Dave Anthony, Fox News.
23: At that moment, I was fighting for my life.
22: That's Smit Machara in a video call with India's prime minister, who's hailed him as a hero for helping save the Fly Dubai flight he was captain of when his co-pilot attacked him, stabbing him, trying to crash the flight to Tel Aviv.
24: He describes how, bleeding from stab wounds on the cockpit floor, he somehow crawled to the door and raised the alarm. I could feel the aircraft was plunging, he says, and I said to myself while I was getting beaten, this is the last push. Do it. Passengers restrained the attacker. Pilots in training who happened to be on board landed the aircraft safely. Israel's prime minister says the attacker underwent radical Islamist indoctrination.
22: Fox's Jonathan Savage. Krista Pike is still alive after surviving an execution attempt in Tennessee Wednesday night, but she's in critical condition, according to her lawyer. After two rounds of an injection that wasn't lethal, Pike was condemned to die after being convicted of a 1995 murder. New York Governor Kathy Hochul appointed the state's attorney general, Letitia James, as special prosecutor in a reopened Cornell University rape investigation.
25: To oversee the reopening of an investigation into a former student's allegations that she was gang raped at a Cornell University fraternity house in 2024. The governor writing this, quote, newly released information continues to raise serious questions about the investigation conducted by the Cornell Police Department and the decision by the Tompkins County DA not to prosecute an alleged sexual assault on Cornell University's campus in October 2024.
22: Fox's Chandley Painter. President Trump will campaign for Republicans in Alabama today in the push for the GOP to keep control of Congress in the November elections after trips to Texas and then Oklahoma, where he said at a rally last night,
26: if the Democrats win,
2: You'll have an economic depression, very much like 1929, in my opinion.
22: Democrats are touting the president's low approval ratings handling the economy. 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
3: Accident-free in York County. No delays. 83 north over East or Summit. Southbound looks good down past Shrewsbury into Maryland. 30 and 462 are incident-free. 94 checks in fine in Hanover. Lancaster County, they cleared that one in East Lampeter Township on 462 at the old Philadelphia Pike. 222, 272, and 283 are all moving well. John Wilsbach, right now traffic.
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11: Starting your morning off right. A new way of talk. A new way of understanding. Because we're in this together. This is your morning show with Michael Del Giorno.
12: Serious. Now, what are you doing?
13: Oh, sorry.
12: You stayed up late watching that game, didn't you?
13: No, I was in shock. The Browns are 3-1. The Browns are 3-1.
12: The Browns have a serious problem. They have a quarterback that won't be there next year, and they have nobody to take his place. And he looked great.
13: Yeah, Deshaun Watson. This has gone from being one of the worst trades in NFL history. $250 million thrown out a window. And then all of a sudden, you know, you just knew.
12: Yeah.
13: There was a great quarterback. Consistently through college, consistently in his NFL career, then a scandal. And then just suddenly, what, he forgot to play? Well, there were two pretty serious injuries, and he is definitely 100% mentally and physically, and the Browns, 27-24 over division rival Pittsburgh Steelers last night on Thursday Night Football, are now 3-1. Atop the AFC Norris. Additional U.S. forces are being sent to the Middle East as President Trump issues a dire warning to Iran. Probably the creepier part of this story is at the same time Marco Rubio orders Iranians out of the U.S. as negotiations have stalled. Meanwhile, in the Middle East, Bibi Netanyahu, Prime Minister of Israel, says the Omani co-pilot went through Islamic radicalization. And the British Iranian arrest in the UK. This Iranian under arrest in association with that terror plot. So, you know, again, I don't know. Nobody's ever really come out and done it other than me. I think it ought to, you know, whatever happened.

0: happened in the skies on Fly Dubai might be linked to the attack in the UK to Iran, because Iran said we're going to use different weapons and different targets. The negotiations, they're not trustworthy. This was from the beginning. I mean, if you're playing out some four-dimensional chess, that aside, the first thing you have to realize with Iran, are you dealing with a 1,400-year problem for the world or a 1979 problem for the U.S.? Their ambitions go far beyond Israel, though they do not, like many Muslim nations, they do not recognize Israel's right to exist. And they are going to try to do something about it. Destroy them and kill them. First comes Saturday. Their next goal is America. Then comes Sunday, the Christians. But the ultimate goal is to rule the world. And in conquering the world and ruling the world, the hidden imam, the Mahdi, appears for a period of time of peace. Finally, that's the religion of peace after surrender. And then judgment from Allah. And in the meantime, you have those that are acting now, the jihadists, following the third example of Muhammad, the political Islamists who are populating, infiltrating, agitating, and waging war over time. And then you have the religious Muslims and wherever they stand. Once things mature and appear to be a different way, that's somewhat of a question mark. We don't know. But I think some people other than me have figured out that what happened in the skies and what happened on the ground in the UK are linked to Iran and are linked to the Iranian Revolutionary Guard's promises of new weapons and new targets. Listen, the proverbial appears to be about to hit the fan. Now, we have this whole complicated conversation. They're obviously not a nuclear threat. It's all under rubble. The scientists are all dead. They're obviously going broke. We see that with their currency. We see that with their infighting. I mean, time is on President Trump's side, but the enemy has a say. You know, there are two things, and one could be happening and the other might still happen. One, are we going to spend the weekend with another story to go with the targeting of the air base, to go with the takeover of a plane? And maybe that's what they see on the horizon. And it may be enough to take military action and help them put themselves out of their misery. And I don't know. I mean, I've heard said out loud, oh, I think we're going to war right after the midterms. I'm not certain this is waiting till after the midterms. The president obviously cares about the midterms. He's campaigning. Now, a lot of you probably wonder, and I've thought it out loud. I don't know if I've said it out loud. I know I said it out loud watching J.D. Vance make all the same talking points. And he may do them better than Trump. Rubio does them better than all of them. I know you love Rubio. Well, sorry. I just call him balls and strikes. This guy throws strikes and hard. But the reality is you're doing it on Fox TV. Doesn't matter what Newt says on Fox TV. Doesn't matter what JD says when it's on Fox TV. You're just, you know, playing to the matrix and your side of it. And then the president starts this tour in all red states that are secured. But if, in fact, the president is starting with energizing the base, because the number one thing the Democrat or the Republicans need is Republicans to show up and vote. So starting with your base is not a dumb idea at all. Now, if he only keeps going to red cities in red states for 32, you know, or whatever days it is, 32, I think, right? Now down to 31. Well, that might be, then you might want to make the criticism. But if you're starting with areas where you have to, you know, shore up your forces, you know, win what you're supposed to win, then go on to the undecided. That's a good strategy. Now, here's the question out loud, and I don't have the answer. If you think you do, MichaelD@iHeartMedia.com is the email, or use that talkback button on your iHeart app. Is President Trump still the right messenger? I know he was a kingmaker and the right messenger in the primaries. Is he the right messenger closing the deal in the general? And the only challenge I'll give you is, if it's not him, who? So if I was sitting in a room and I was in charge, I'd make it him. But I'd also change his message. Because the Matrix have already cast him in the die. He's evil, number one, a tyrant, a dictator, and he doesn't help things going around renaming everything. By the way, did you see the Babylon Bee? That was absolutely hysterical.
1: No, is that new this morning?
0: I'm beginning to wonder if they listened to us, because they were doing like the Glenn Beck, four-dimensional chess. The president of the United States guarantees a Republican victory in the midterms by renaming Democrats Republicans.
2: They called me daddy.
0: By the way, Friday with 47 coming up in the third hour. I'm thinking about doing something different today.
1: What?
0: I'm going to go for the hat trick. My son went to the Predators game last night, the regular season of hockey. I do not watch NHL hockey till after the new year, really till after the Super Bowl. I mean, why bother? I mean, whoever doesn't make the playoffs, you didn't miss anything. They must have really stunk. And then everybody that's halfway decent makes the playoffs. So why don't you just start at the playoffs? That's right, kind of how I do it.
1: Well, the playoffs take half a season, right?
0: But I mean, could there be a greater? Well, I would think three home runs in a game would feel great. I was at Wrigley Field when Mike Schmidt hit four against us. Towering drives, too, I might add. Wind was blowing out, but.
1: Towering fly ball.
0: I think Harry may have said hey, why not walk this guy? He's a machine. But three goals. I mean, I think three goals is pretty.
1: That's a lot of goals.
0: I mean, that's.
1: That's your hat trick.
0: I don't know if that's the great. I mean, triple double.
1: Yeah.
0: Three hat trick, you know, all the things that are triple crown is still
1: the cycle.
0: Triple crown is the most difficult. Cycle, you see the least.
1: Yeah.
0: But I'm going to go for the hat trick today. I'm going to try to get that's a stupid question. I want to get yelled at.
1: Okay.
0: That's my hat trick. And I want to get yelled at in three ways. I want to be accused of asking a stupid question.
1: All right.
0: One. I want to get yelled at. Excuse me for interrupting when I'm not.
1: That'll be easy.
0: What would be the hat trick? What would be the third jewel of the triple crown? That's a stupid question. Excuse me. I don't know. I'll have to think of it between now and then and see if I can get him to do all three.
2: Just don't get banned.
0: Well, I could get banned. I could get tariffed. But we'll do that a little bit later on. Krista Pike, by the way, is in critical condition. The president, very critical. I mean, I think we all had the same comment as the president. I value life in the womb, after the womb. Am I against capital punishment? No. I don't have a biblical lens to make me against it. Christ was innocent and crucified and had to be innocent and crucified in order to die, conquer hell and death, and rise again. But I mean, he had ample opportunities to speak out against capital punishment and didn't. And when one who was being killed with him mocked him and the other defended him, he addressed the ultimate, which is that there can be justice on heaven and earth. The implication is, you're a thief and you're going to die with me. But you're also going to be with me in paradise today. Didn't say that to the other thief who was mocking him. And didn't say anything about capital punishment. But I'm always uncomfortable when executions happen. And I have to trust that A, it's just. And that B, there can be justice on heaven and earth simultaneously. There's one woman who got very godly. after doing something very ungodly. And everybody didn't want her to be put to death. And I was like, well, can she be put to death? She's already been put to eternal life. And she's walking in that eternal life in prison right now. And she will walk in that eternal life after they put her to death. There will be justice on heaven and in earth. She said the same thing right before they put her to death. So yes, for justice, for deterrence, there's no biblical teaching to exegete and make things stop me. I have no problem with capital punishment, but it should always make you uncomfortable just because of the sacredness of life. Anyone who has ever witnessed an execution, I mean, even with the exception of those who's, you know, somebody raped and tortured and killed my daughter, I'm not going to feel a lot at that execution. But most people, like the innocent witnesses, like media witnesses, it's uncomfortable. One friend of mine witnessed one, and he said, even though that person deserved it, and even though I was doing my duty to witness it, there was a part of me that wanted to reach through the glass and stop them. I mean, it's just a natural instinct. It's a human instinct. But it doesn't make you anti-capital punishment. It just makes you very human, very empathetic. Now, having said all that, I'm with the president. How hard is it to kill somebody? What kind of a dumb state are you? This is the second time it's happened in Tennessee. And Krista Pike is now in critical condition. Who knows at what expense we're keeping her alive to what? Put her to death again? And that ain't going to happen anytime soon. And they're going to have a hard time getting the opportunity to put her to death again because of cruel and unusual punishment. So, but yeah, the president made a comment. For God's sakes, how hard is it to put somebody to death? There are a lot of questions after Tennessee's death row inmate survives an execution by lethal injection. And the president says more Americans are working than at any time in history. Well, guess what? We're going to find out today. The jobs report will come out. Hopefully it'll be good news. Hopefully it'll send the stocks soaring into the weekend. We have one chance to understand today. Miss a little, you'll miss a lot. Miss a lot, and we will miss you. You know, your car could be a spy. Especially if your license plate is 007. Then you know you're in trouble. This is a true story that proves it. A guy's car insurance jumped 20%. He had no accidents, no tickets. Scratching his head, wondering how this could happen, he started digging in. Who's been reporting me, or what's been reporting? And it was his car. Every hard break, every fast merge, every late night taco run, his automaker logged it all and then sold it to data brokers. And then the broker sold it to the insurance company. He requested his file. It was like hundreds of pages. 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They scrubbed me from over 500. And some listener mad at me, I think he thought I was being too critical of the president. And saying, how could you be getting, you know, spam when you haven't caught? Well, you can't get them all. It's an ongoing fight and a never-ending fight. 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Not one, not two, not three, but your top five stories of the day. Our favorite story of the day. We're going to do polls. Well, it's interesting enough to take a look at. How accurate it is, we'll never know. But polls are plenty coming up in minutes. 24 minutes after the hour. One chance to live this Friday, October the 2nd. Let's understand it together because we're all in it together. This is your day. This is your morning show.
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11: While the rest of America hits the snooze button, he's hitting lies with a Louisville slugger. 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
0: Here's the bottom line, gang. The U.S. is sending a third aircraft carrier, up to 10,000 more troops to the Middle East. Marco Rubio is ordering Iranians out of the U.S. as negotiations have stalled. I think the proverbial is about to hit the fan. Now, the question is, would the president escalate this war before or after the midterms? I think this is a commander in chief that is very good at his job, and we'll do that based on conditions on the ground. The conditions on the ground are we had a hijacking and we had a bombing of a base in the U.K. that the U.S. was using. Time's on his side. but it might be time to bomb two. We'll talk more about it when your morning show continues.
12: 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This is Flip Gregory saying your morning show is my morning show.
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0: the utility had wanted. Today, the average gas bill will go up by about $3 a month. Then next October, it will go up by about another $3 a month. The original request was a one-time increase of nearly $10 a month for the average residential customer. Two women walked into a York County big box store, loaded up their carts with about $1,500 in merchandise, and walked right out the door. This happened around 11 p.m. September 26th at the Walmart in the Shrewsbury Commons. When an employee tried to stop them, one of the suspects allegedly said she had a gun. They fled in a black SUV. And weekend ramp work starts this evening at a Route 30 interchange in York County. From 9 p.m. tonight through 6 a.m. Monday, crews will shut down the eastbound Route 30 ramp to Route 24 and the Route 24 ramp to westbound Route 30. Detours will be in place.
1: Now, WSBA traffic.
2: No issues in York County. It's a quiet, smooth commute. 83 North, no delays over East or Summit. Southbound looks good down past Shrewsbury into Maryland. 30 and 462 are incident-free. 94 and 24, no problems. Lancaster County, 283, 222, and 30 are in good shape. 441 and 741, no issues. Turnpike's quiet. John Wilsbach, right now traffic.
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7: Why didn't Exile do more pop hits? I mean, relatively average country, right? Successful band.
8: Yeah.
7: They do one crossover song, this, and go all the way to number one.
8: They were a country band to begin with, though, right?
7: Yeah, but this isn't country. I think they missed their calling. I think
8: that's
7: they did
8: back
7: pop
8: when music could go between the genres, and it would still fit.
7: They transitioned. Is that what you're saying?
8: Yeah.
7: 36 minutes after the hour, early bird gets the worm. No, Red, I'm not doing it because I know my audience. All right. If I bring up the Hollandale time capsule event. That's all. They're not even going to care about war with Iran, let alone all the other things that we want to discuss today. They did a time capsule at the Bicentennial in 1976 that they're going to dig up tomorrow in Delta, Mississippi Delta. That's about 25 minutes from WNIX, the talk of the Delta, one of our Your Morning Show stations. And Red's dying to go. I can't. I'll be in Tampa. But I dare bring it up because I know my audience. Like right away, I'm thinking, all right, 1976. I do not respect this capsule if it doesn't have the Farrah Fawcett poster. But see, now, just saying that.
8: You know it's got to have that in it.
7: I would hope, or it's not legit. You know there's a pet rock in there, right? A lava lamp in there. Some, I mean, 1976.
8: Got to have
9: a bunch of that's so cool and hokey. That's so Americana, isn't it?
7: Well, of all the years to pick, you could not pick a more interesting year for me. I mean, you brought up 65 or 68. No, 1976. I mean, that's a glory days for me. I hope there's like a little square of shag carpet. A Kiss poster. I mean, what could possibly be in there from a DeLorean car pamphlet? I don't know. 1970. That would be
8: just a live concert album.
9: Wood paneling.
7: Oh, Paul Freitag. I went to his house.
8: Ashtrays.
7: My house was the house everybody came to. Like the party after the prom. You know what? I think we were the Stiflers. I think my mom was Stifler's mom. But all through high school, everybody loved to come to our house. And before Keith Andrews, probably listening in Mobile, he knows. Cause it wasn't like this happens to my kids today. One of my daughters has a new boyfriend. His dad never talks. He came to my house. I don't have a filter. He was very entertained. He goes, your dad was the highlight of the night. I want to hang out with him again. He's fun.
8: When did you get him on the golf course?
7: So everybody always came to my house, which, you know, it was natural. You know, it was like playing a season always at home. And I rarely went to other people's house, rarely had sleepovers. But this particular time was after school and I went to Paul Freitag's house. And I'm not as bad as my wife. My wife couldn't tell you the name of any singer or band. She'll sing every word of the song to you, and then she has no idea who she's singing.
8: I'll tell you one she does know, Morgan Wallen.
7: Oh, well, yeah, Morgan Wallen. My wife's obsessed with him. Talks like she knows the family. Oh, well, Morgan's got his life together. Oh, great. Well, his mom told you that? But I don't know band member names. I have another friend who's very, very good at that. I mean, I know some, like if it's, you know, Michael McDonald in the Doobie Brothers, right. I know that, but I mean, I don't know everybody. And so I got to his house and he had a Kiss poster. And I just can't tell you how in 1975, 1976, how bizarre Kiss was. I mean, there just wasn't, I mean, Alice Cooper was about as crazy looking as we were used to at that time. And then there's Kiss, right?
8: Yeah, they rocked.
7: And then everything that went along with it
8: every day,
7: you know, Gene Simmons cut. You know, had a cow's tongue sewed to his tongue. That's why his tongue was so long. I mean, there was all kinds of crazy stories. But we get in his room. He's got all these Kiss. And I go, what is the deal with this? And he starts going through, that's Gene Simmons. To this day, I can, that's Peter Criss. That's Ace Freitag, Freely. Whatever the guy's name was.
8: Ace Freely.
7: That's Ace Freely. He's doing all the names. And I just remember thinking, you know. But I would think a Kiss poster, a Farrah Fawcett poster, that's a no-brainer, right?
8: Yeah. I remember when my mom said she would never get us a Kiss album and allow it into the house because they were Kings in Satan's Service. And I got my first Kiss album, which was Destroyer, on Easter Sunday.
7: Wow.
8: How crazy is that?
7: Talk back with Bob Larson. Demon, give me your name. Demon, give me your name. Can't have your morning show without your voice. We're going to start with David in Arizona. David.
10: I have the perfect plan for Tennessee and conducting executions. Mm. Why don't they just hire Planned Parenthood? They're the experts when it comes to execution.
7: Talk about cruel and unusual. Yeah, we just dump some acid on them and then just use a giant vacuum and suck them out part by part. That would be pretty graphic. Nobody's being callous about execution. It's a form of justice. It's a form of deterrence. And there can be justice on heaven and earth, but in all seriousness, I'm with the president. How hard is it to put somebody to death? Only in Tennessee with their second botched. Bob's in Mississippi.
11: Good morning, crew. Hey, Mikey, I believe you know all about this Quran and Muslim. Is it in the Quran that the Muslims say Iran does not exist, or is that just something they have when they're sitting at the bar drinking goat milk, of course?
7: Well, I don't.
11: Cuba, Mississippi.
7: I don't call it the Holy Quran because it's not holy to me, but I at least call it the Quran, not the Quran. That's close, too close to Kmart. There are two authorities for Muslims. One is the Quran. The Quran is literal. It is supposedly the direct word of God. Whereas they also have the Hadith. And the Hadith is the secondary collection of sayings and actions and approvals of the Prophet himself. Now, I'm not a Muslim and I don't hang out with Muslims. We often come at things from a Western point of view, which misses it completely because of that. So you tend to think of the Quran like their Bible. I tend to think the Hadith in the life of Muhammad is probably equally or more meaningful to Muslims. The key to understand is obviously Muhammad was after Judaism. Christianity is after Judaism. It's just not proper to say after because it really is a fulfillment. I mean, if you're a true Christian and you believe Christ existed and you believe, and they called him Rabbi, and you believe he died, conquered hell and death, and resurrected, you believe in the fulfillment of Judaism, the promised Messiah. And the consistencies between Judaism and the fulfillment of the promises of Judaism in the life and details of Christ are most compelling. Well, Muhammad's along hundreds of years after all of this. And I mean, no disrespect, but one might conclude Muhammad sat around in Mecca and grabbed the things he liked about Judaism, the things he liked about Christianity, and created his own. So there's pieces of all of it. Now, all these years later, in a Western mentality, we go, oh, one of many religions, and they're all the same. They all lead to the same place. And no. It matters. If Christ isn't the Lamb of God, he can't take away the sins of the world. He either is the Son of Man or Son of God, or he's a fraud. He wasn't a good guy, and he wasn't a prophet. He didn't claim to be that. That's number one. Number two, they're not going to refer to Israel as the state of Israel that formed in the 40s, or the state of Israel as we know it today. It didn't exist. But does the Quran and the Hadith obsessively talks about Judaism? But it refers to it more as children of Israel or people of the book or the children of Israel that dwell in the land, as one surah says. Children of Israel is probably the most common. Now, these are the kinder exegetes. And the Hadith gets far more graphic. And the hate gets more and more descriptive. But no, the modern day Islam is the one that sees the Israel as a current government and a current land occupant that has no rights. The Quran and the Hadith give it no right to exist. But no, the modern state of Israel is not mentioned. It hadn't happened yet. So these are descendants of Jacob. That's discussed. Children of the book. That's discussed. Children of Judaism, so on, that because of the context of when it was written. Now, the real question, Bob, is how close are you to Hollandale, and can you be our special reporter at the Time Capsule
8: Bob event? Is on assignment from Hollandale for your morning show.
7: Bob, It's got the Farrah poster or it's not legit. It's just that simple. Joseph is listening to KFYI in Phoenix.
12: I think Rubio and Vance should be the ones touring for 32 days just to give the people a taste of what could be after Trump hangs up the gloves.
7: Well, it is two different battles and two different messages, but there's no such thing as a bad idea, Joseph, and that's well thought out. I don't know. I think, you know, it's probably the president, but you've got to dramatically find a more effective message. I mean, I don't know why nobody on the right is speaking specifically. You know, kind of like when George W. Bush did this, he talked to the people of Iraq. It was such a powerful moment in his speech. Can't really talk to Saddam Hussein. All you can do is target and defeat him. But you can talk to the innocent people trapped in the middle. There are a lot of Democrats probably wondering what's happening in their party. Have an effective message for them. Teach them to resist this urge to just be pro-team. You got to be pro-America. Maybe you don't agree with me on everything. But you got to look. Why doesn't he say this? Look yourself in the mirror. Do you have more in common with secured borders, lower taxes, business opportunities for your children, affordable prescription drugs? Do you have more in common with that than you do no borders, no police, massive redistribution of wealth, border invasion? I mean, find your message to those who are being held hostage in their own party. That could be effective. Right now, I don't even know how effective the messaging is to those in the red cities, red areas of red states, and firming up and energizing them in unity and energy to get out and vote. There are claims of what's been accomplished. There are claims that they're crazy. But you could paint even more painful pictures there. Bottom line is, I think he's the right messenger. I don't think he has the right message yet. Wes, I don't know where Wes is from.
8: Wes is WBEX, I believe, in, is that Ohio?
7: I don't know. Sounds Wes good. In Ohio. I know we got Wes and Woody, and I think that sounds like a morning show. Wes and Woody in the morning. WIPP. Stop. You know what WIPP stands for?
8: What's that?
7: Whoops, I pee-peed. Wes, wherever and you
13: Michael,
7: are.
13: I wouldn't be surprised if Lindsey Clancy's lawyers try to get her trial moved to Tennessee now.
7: Well, it's very embarrassing. I mean, the president's quote of the day yesterday was, listen, it shouldn't be that hard to kill somebody. But all he said. Woody in Arizona.
14: Morning, guys. I do believe it's important for Trump to be out there campaigning, although there are others who can deliver the message more articulate. But I'm concerned he is really exposing himself. We've heard the stories of these terrorists that have come into the country during Biden's open border palooza. So, boy, I ask God to watch over him because we do know Secret Service is fallible.
7: Yes, we know that too well. You know what, on second thought, full circle? Maybe I do want to hear what you think should be in a 1976 time capsule. I'm going with a Farrah Fawcett poster, a pet rock,
8: and a lava lamp.
7: Or a little square of shag carpeting. Okay. And by the way, I'm still trying to figure out third hour we have Friday with 47. I definitely want him to get him to yell at me and say that something stupid. That's a stupid question. That's a dumb question. You know, get him to do that. So right. Call me stupid.
8: Yeah.
7: I definitely want the excuse me, which I get every week. I get that whether I interrupt him or not.
8: I got the perfect third one.
7: What?
8: You're going to ask him to imitate RFK Jr.
7: I like that a lot.
8: That's
7: you know I love Bobby. Bobby was the early thing. I mean, every time he said Bobby, I would just lose it. I call him Bobby. But yeah, no, that's the better one. All right, so we'll get him to impersonate RFK, which I think I'm very uncomfortable when he does that. I think that's very...
8: I think it's hilarious. I'm
7: sorry. I laugh, but I think it's wrong.
8: Yeah, it's a nervous
7: laugh. All right,
8: laugh.
7: So I'm going to go for the hat trick. Can I get 47 to call me stupid?
8: Okay.
7: Give me an excuse me and somehow impersonate RFK. That would be the hat trick?
8: Yeah, I think that, of course.
7: That would be the Freddie Patek 3 home runs.
15: Book it.
7: All right. Going for it. By the way, did I mention?
8: Please. What? Stop. What? Why do you do that? What are you doing? Stop doing that.
7: I'm back.
8: You're passing out all the time.
7: I just can't believe the Browns are 3-1.
8: Yeah.
7: And not just 3-1. I mean, they look like they could go, I don't know, 12-5 to me. Easy.
9: And they got rid of their best player.
7: Who's that? Deshaun Watson. I'm so sorry, my friend, for everything I ever said. And as John Sebastian once sang, welcome back.
8: I have audio of his press conference. We'll play it a little while.
7: You can't play that. No, not after the botched execution.
8: Well, you can't play that.
7: You got to be aware of the room and the timing.
8: Well, it's just Deshaun.
7: All right, I'll play that for you coming up, but you'll see why I was right. 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
26: Morning, Michael. It's Tom from historic Vincennes, Indiana. If it's anything like our time capsule was, we opened it on the 4th of July. It had letters from the elementary school kids. It had newspapers. It was fairly boring because we thought shag carpet and Kiss and Farrah Fawcett were going to be around forever. We didn't think we needed to memorialize them. 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
7: Boy, that's a powerful, great point, right? Things that we were hoping. Farrah Fawcett poster, pet rock, a square foot of shag carpeting, maybe a lava lamp. Red came up with the best. Imagine if there's a Wheatie box in there with Bruce Jenner on the cover. Whoa! Who saw that coming? More of your calls and a visit with Rory and John Decker as your morning show continues. Straight ahead, though, move 58 after the hour. Welcome to Friday.
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7: Hi, it's Michael DelGiorno. 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
2: He wasn't just fighting for his life. I'm Dave Anthony, Fox News. The captain of the Fly Dubai flight, who was stabbed by his co-pilot who tried to crash the plane, speaks out from his hospital bed in a call with India's prime minister. And here's Smit Machar through a translator.
3: When I was on the ground, I realized that the aircraft is going down. And I told myself, this is the last push, Smit. The door is right there. And I was still getting hit, but I opened the door.
2: That allowed the passengers to see what happened. And they rushed in, subdued the attacker, and safely landed the plane in Saudi Arabia. The co-pilot's in custody. He's from Oman. And Israel's prime minister says he'd become a radical Islamist.
4: Israeli intelligence sources tell Fox News that Israel will participate in the investigation alongside the UAE to determine the exact motive of the co-pilot and if he had direct ties to any foreign entities. Investigators will also try to understand how a weapon ended up in the cockpit.
2: Fox's Trey Yingston, Tel Aviv. Krista Pike is still in critical condition after the convicted killer survived an execution Wednesday in Tennessee despite getting two doses of an injection that was supposed to be lethal. Her lawyer, Randy Spivey, wants Governor Bill Lee to commute her sentence.
5: I do hope he cares, because this is as a citizen of Tennessee, this is something that was done in all of our names. And I'm haunted.
2: President Trump will campaign for Republicans in Alabama today after going to Texas and then Oklahoma, saying they can't let Democrats win back control of Congress.
6: We have the hottest country anywhere in the world, and we're going to keep it that way.
2: Well, Democrats are trying to take advantage of low Trump approval numbers handling the economy, and Democratic candidates have slight leads among likely voters in two Fox News polls. James Tallarico leads Ken Paxton by 2 points in Texas. Josh Turek has a 2-point advantage over Ashley Hinson in Iowa.
10: Turek has clear edges with women, suburban voters, and independents, with whom he holds a more than 2-to-1 lead. Hinson does better with men, rural voters, and white evangelicals.
2: That's Fox's Grinnell Scott. 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
33: York City Mayor Sandy Walker presented her State of the City address last night. Good morning, I'm Diane Gray. Mayor Walker covered multiple topics during her State of the City address. She says her administration is working on a plan to deal with the city's $10 million or so budget deficit. They also plan to continue to address homelessness, vacant properties, and to improve the affordable housing situation. Public safety was also touched upon, with the mayor looking for a collaboration between the community and the police department. The York County Library's second annual Literacy for Change is underway. The 24-hour Day of Giving is a fundraiser for all the libraries across the county, with a goal of 300.

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0: How did I lose weight? 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
1: That was the best platinum hour in a long time. Full of shenanigans the way it should be.
2: One, two, three.
3: Starting your morning off right. A new way of talk. A new way of understanding. Because we're in this together. This is your morning show with Michael Del Jr.
4: Well, when it comes to shenanigans, I want to be your guy. Glad we could help. 7 minutes after the hour. Good morning. Welcome to Friday, October the 2nd, year of our Lord, 2026. Coming up in the third hour, Friday with 47, we've decided we're going for the hat trick. Although I did get an email to try to make me feel guilty.
5: How does that go?
4: Cheryl wrote, please don't ask 47 to impersonate RFK. That's pretty cruel. And I'm not even a nice person. Oh, I love that. Yeah, I want to go for the hat trick today and get him to do the excuse me, say I said something stupid, and get him to impersonate RFK. We'll see if we can get that done in the third hour. Also visit with Dr. Joe. We're all into these weight loss drugs, right? What about the side effect of blindness? We'll talk about that in the third hour. Additional U.S. forces are being sent to the Middle East as President Trump is issuing a dire warning to Iran. Not to mention Marco Rubio has ordered all of the Iranians out of the country. Negotiations are over is the proverbial something about to hit the fan. There are a lot of questions after Tennessee's death row inmate survives lethal injection. She's now in critical condition in an area hospital. The president's comment was, it shouldn't be that hard to put people to death. And it's the start of the fourth quarter, so we should see both employment and corporate earnings details released later today. Hopefully good news. Hopefully the market soars into the weekend. But what does that mean for the economy that seems to defy expectations? National correspondent Rory O'Neill is here with the story. Good morning, Rory.
6: Hey, good morning, Michael. And employment really has been the shining star of this economy for a few years now. Right now, unemployment around 4.1%, mostly described as being in full employment right now. If you want a job, there's a good chance you can find one right now. But this morning, we'll get the latest numbers on job creation in the past month. They're expecting it to come in around 84,000. Not a great number. Half of what it was, by the way, the month before, they think. But we've been surprised to the upside so many times with these numbers. And I think that's what feeds President Trump's frustration. He's like, look, you got low unemployment.

0: And everyone's 401k is surging. You know, I understand gas prices and supermarket prices are crazy, but we're even seeing wage growth, top 3%. You know, things are doing much better, perhaps, than many people perceive.
1: People get sick of hearing me say the word matrix, but that's really kind of what we're trapped in, a Republican-Democrat matrix. So the left only watches the left, only listens to the left, and only reads the left. The right only listens to the right and watches the right and reads the right, and the two never meet. So I say it this way, Rory. Everything you just said is true. Everything the president's saying is true. It's just not cutting through the matrix. And that's why I suggested he find a new way of discussing these things that can. And maybe it's just hold a mirror up and say, you know, listen, you know, this is what we just came out of. Do you want to go back to that? And this is where we're at now and where we're headed. I don't expect you to agree with me on everything. I mean, in other words, target a message. There's a lot of people in the Democrat Party that don't like how far left their party's gone. Talk to them. But I do believe he's the messenger. I do believe he has the results and the message. It's just not cutting through. He's going to have to find a different way to say it.
0: I think because they're putting out too many messages.
1: Well, there's, you know, that.
0: Everything is on the plate, from the ballroom to my name on the Kennedy Center to, I mean, all the other nonsense stuff that's getting out there and clouding the zone. And as I told you before, if I were him, I'd be doing a press conference at the southern border every single day saying, see, no one's here. But instead, you get bogged down into this nonsense about all the arch and the blah, blah, blah that doesn't feel like it's helping real people.
1: Not a lot of funny things left, but the Babylon Bee is every now and then still has a home run. And they had a fake story today, and the headline was 4D chess. Trump guarantees Republican victories in the midterms by renaming Democrats Republicans. So they're even playing on the Lake of America. That was a little too far and too much. Or tearing down the Kennedy Center if they don't name it after
0: super intelligence. You're like, what are we doing? It's just, okay. I mean,
1: yeah.
0: Okay.
1: But we do expect these numbers to be good. We do expect that to maybe, I think a lot of it's cooked into the books, but probably should send stocks soaring, I would think.
0: Mediocre. We just want to get confirmed what we all think is happening. If it surprises one side or the other, that could send the markets crazy. Because now there's the general thinking is there's a less of a chance of a rate hike at the end of this month. So that's encouraging too, but that's going to depend on that jobs picture.
1: But that still concludes a year of no cuts. A holding steady most of the year and one quarter increase, still not the year they were looking for. One quick question. When I was watching, and it was Fox coverage, and they had Butch on with them and then an older astronaut, and they were showing this nice white craft. That's the one that they took to the space station, and the old connective thing, that's the connector to the space station. What was I seeing in that shot?
0: Oh, I don't know. Oh, so that would have been, so the spaceship that launched yesterday was a Dragon capsule. That's a SpaceX capsule that launched. So it was docking on the, oh God, what node was it on? Because there are two of them are on there now. But yeah, so now you have two of these similar Dragon capsules are now docked onto an older part of the International Space Station.
1: Yeah, because that the white thing wasn't the space station. That was the Dragon, right?
0: Should have been, yes.
1: Yeah.
0: And then it was approaching the old beat up airlock there, essentially.
1: That's what it looked like. Yeah, okay. So they're still using the old airlocks that they used for the shuttle?
0: Yes, pretty much, yes. Huh.
1: I almost bothered you.
0: Still used by now.
1: I almost bothered you and texted you, but I figured, you know, you don't like me. You don't want to text me.
0: I would have known what you were looking at. I would have known. It was the fastest time from launch to dock ever. So that was significant too.
1: And everything went without a hitch, which was great. Legislation to make daylight savings time permanent looks. Well, I can't leave people hanging. Looks unlikely. And Rory will tell you why coming up in the third hour. Can't have your morning show without your voice. Wouldn't. We'd miss half the fun, right? I can only imagine. I brought up this time capsule that they're going to Hollandale in the Mississippi Delta. This is about 20 miles from our affiliate WNIX, the talk of the Delta. They did a time capsule in 1976 on the bicentennial of our country. Now, at 250 years, they're going to dig it up and reveal everything that was put in 50 years ago and bury a new one for the 250th year. And I told Red, I don't want to bring this up because if I do, this is all anybody's going to want to talk about. And I really think we're headed to war. But my list was got to have the Farrah Fawcett poster. Got to have a pet rock. Got to have a lava lamp. Got to have a square foot of shag carpeting. Then Red came up with a perfect one. You got to have Bruce Jenner on the Wheaties box, especially now that he's, what is he?
2: Caitlin.
1: Caitlin.
3: Caitlin,
1: yeah.
3: Clark.
1: What the heck happened?
3: Caitlin Clark. She plays for the Fever, right?
1: Yeah, who lost last night. Don't bring that up.
3: Sorry.
1: Do you know I took the Fever getting knocked out of the playoffs harder than the Cubs? What's happening to me?
3: Wow.
1: What will be my cereal box cover in 50 years? But so I don't know how many of these calls are going to be related to that. If they are, that's what they're talking about. The other is, who's the right messenger? The president's starting this 30-day tour, and a lot of people are being critical. Why is he going to all these red cities and red states? Well, to energize them. I mean, that's the first thing you got to do. Shore up your side and get them energized and out to vote. Then at some point, the question is he the right messenger, and does he have the right message? And could he find a more effective way to reach Democrats who feel betrayed by their own party? Time will tell. So these are probably the things people are talking about, but you never know until you go to them. Let's start with Blaine in Iowa.
4: Morning, Michael. An Israeli commando expert, actually a former commando, well, he's still a commando, he called it Hosan mentality, which is a fighter's, the lion's heart or something similar to that, fighter's mentality that helped the plumbers and these guys decide they didn't want to die in a plane. Anyway, that's my take on the thing. Hosan mentality, prior military experience, the plumber knew some of what he was doing.
1: Yeah, the passenger recounts everything that happened. His wife and child went to the bathroom when it all hit the fan. And she was coming out of the bathroom when the cockpit door swung open. And he tells the story. It's fascinating. Coming up in Sounds of the Day, you won't want to miss it. Yesterday, I think I summed it up with, I see God's hand all over that plane. The enemy planned to kill 174 people. And he came in with the betrayal of a license, a uniform, and a co-pilot who had somehow gotten an order from who, time will tell, to kill them. And really, when you think about the pilot as he's getting stabbed with the wherewithal to swing the door open, a passenger who didn't think for a second, just responded, flew from row 16. It's all amazing. I don't know if it's the spirit of a warrior. I don't know if it was the spirit of God. I'm just grateful all 174 are A, alive, on the ground, and this person is in custody. We can find out more about, and we'll have all the audio. Tom, I don't remember where Tom was from.
5: W-E-R-C.
1: W-E-R-C. Birmingham, Alabama.
6: In 1976, I was a junior in high school, driving around in my special edition exploding Pinto. Good morning. I like my morning show.
1: Well, call me when you love it. My brother had that exploding Pinto.
5: What is an exploding Pinto? What is that?
1: Well, the Pinto, remember how I got hit on the interstate from behind at 80 miles an hour? I would have been a ball of fire. So what they didn't know is somehow the way they positioned the gas tank on the Pinto, if you hit it with a high enough momentum, it would explode.
5: Oh,
1: we're burning to death. Oh, yeah. Wow. It's the only car my dad bought any of us. He bought my brother a Pinto.
7: I'll get rid of these kids when we're
1: I done. Think he was sending a message, yes. Daniel. Daniel is traveling tonight on the iHeartRadio app.
8: Good morning, Michael. I don't understand why the Republican message should not be a stark contrast between the previous administration and the current administration, reminding the people of Mayorkas, Blinken, Sullivan, Corinne Jean-Pierre, and all the other incompetent administration compared to what they have now. The Republicans need to remind the people what they have.
1: That's a great point, Daniel. I would just say that's a great message for the people already on the president's side. I don't know if that cuts through the matrix. Joey in PA.
9: Morning, Michael. Jeffrey Red. Yeah, I expect a whole segment on Monday about the time capsule. Hopefully that what you suggested, hopefully there's maybe a copy of Mad Magazine in there,
1: man,
9: or
1: cracked.
9: The Columbia House Records Club card where you could pick 12 cassette tapes for a penny.
5: Yeah, they're still looking for me.
1: Cracked may have been funnier than Mad, but Mad was the standard, right? And then folding the back that it made two pictures. What a great gimmick. Mad Magazine. I'm putting a star by that. Mad. That's right up there with Bruce Jenner on a Wheaties cover. Big John.
10: So speaking of this botched execution, did somebody check the expiration date?
1: Well, there are a lot of theories about they were having a hard time finding her veins, so she was very dehydrated and having not eaten. The cruelest thing I've heard someone say is probably if you want to put somebody to death, give them some propofol. They'll be asleep in a second. And then shoot them in the head. Right? Wouldn't that be the most merciful way to do it? I mean, you can't get more merciful than that. Why?
5: Yeah.
1: Propofol, I mean, they don't even do the countdown backwards. I mean, I go, oh, that burn. I don't even get burns out. I want to say that burns a little. Before I can say it burns, I'm gone. That's it. You're sound asleep, then boom. Roy is in Youngstown, Ohio.
11: That 1976 time capsule should contain a piece of carefully preserved harvest gold shag carpet glued to a toilet seat lid with a label, peak interior design.
1: I remember. Well, I think the padded toilet seat is very, that may have been 1980. Michael gets the final say.
12: You gotta have an Atari system in that time capsule. Gotta love that pitfall.
5: That may not have been out by then, though, right?
1: I don't think Atari.
13: I think they just came out at that point because Pong would have been about 73, maybe.
1: I remember getting Pong and playing it for hours, thinking it was fascinating. I thought it was amazing technology.
13: What was it? Breakout? Was that the Atari original?
1: Well, this is where I got to be honest. We were an Intellivision family, not Atari. Because Intellivision was the first to come out with all the sports games.
13: That was pretty cool.
1: Yeah, because I like to play the tennis, the race car driving, and then we used to play the baseball.
5: I played the baseball for years. Came out a little bit after the Atari, though.
1: Intellivision had to be closer to 78, 79,
5: yeah,
1: I think. I don't know. I'd be pushing it for Atari. I do like Mad Magazine. I'm going to make our official list. Mad Magazine, Bruce Jenner on the cover of Wheaties, because explain that. You got to have Farrah Fawcett's poster, a pet rock, a square foot of shag carpeting, or toilet seat cover, a lava lamp. It's the Hollandale Time Capsule event coming up tomorrow in the Mississippi Delta, where they're going to unveil the time capsule they buried in 1976, as well as bury one in 2026, so that somebody 50 years from now can see what craziness we were living. What's happening in Iran right now? It's not just another headline, and it looks like we're going to war. And when you go to war in the Middle East, oil moves. And when oil moves, gas prices rise, shipping cost spikes. Suddenly your dollar doesn't go as far. We've seen this before. And the banks are now forecasting even higher gold and silver prices ahead. 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Next hour, Friday with 47. Welcome to Friday, October the 2nd, 2026. This is your day. This is your morning show. 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
19: In the world of sports, maybe a handful of good games. Ohio State, Iowa, that's a good game Saturday. Georgia Vandy should be very one-sided. Bama, Mississippi State could be a great one. Notre Dame, North Carolina, because we just don't know how good Notre Dame is. They haven't really played anybody. The Browns are 3-1, winning 27-24 last night over the Steelers on Thursday Night Football. This weekend we got the Jags and Bengals. That's a good one. Eagles, Rams, Chiefs, Raiders. Don't forget the Raiders. 2-1. Broncos, 49ers, and Lions and Panthers. Actually, Raiders are 3-0, aren't they? I think they're 3-0.
5: Yes, sir.
19: Baseball, Braves beat the Phillies 6-2, so they've advanced. Their divisional round is set. White Sox, Guardians set tomorrow at noon. Dodgers, Braves, Saturday at 3. Yankees, Rays, Saturday at 5:30. Padres and Brewers, Saturday at 7:30. Birthdays today. Police frontman. Oh, what are the odds of this? Sting, 75. Host Kelly Ripa, 56. The American Pie singer, Don McLean, 81. And if it's your birthday, happy birthday. We're so glad you were born. And thanks for making your morning show a part of your big day.
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23: The bad news for UGI natural gas customers is that there's a rate hike starting today. Good morning, I'm Diane Gray. The slightly good news is that the increase won't be as much as the utility had wanted. Today, the average gas bill will go up by about $3 a month. Then next October, it will go up by about another $3 a month. The original request was a one-time increase of nearly $10 a month for the average residential customer. Two women walked into a York County big box store, loaded up their carts with about $1,500 in merchandise, and walked right out the door. This happened around 11 p.m. September 26th at the Walmart in the Shrewsbury Commons when an employee tried to stop them. One of the suspects allegedly said she had a gun. They fled in a black SUV. And weekend ramp work starts this evening at a Route 30 interchange in York County. From 9 p.m. tonight through 6 a.m. Monday, crews will shut down the eastbound Route 30 ramp to Route 24 and the Route 24 ramp to westbound Route 30. Detours will be in place.
24: Now, WSBA traffic.
25: York County of an accident, Conowago Township. That's going to be on the Susquehanna Trail at Copenhafer Road. 83 North, steady, heavy over east or Summit southbound. No delays into Maryland. 30 East got some stacking there. Tornita Street, Lancaster County had a fender bender. 441 on the Columbia side of Chickies Hill. That's off to the side. Got one in Peckway Township, New Danville Pike at Stony Lane. We're in good shape on 30. John Wilsbach, right now traffic.
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2: My 1976 memory box definitely includes zigzag rolling papers. What? Took a lot of pride in rolling the perfect joint.
5: Woody. We're learning too much about Woody.
19: I thought he was going to say a car or something. My brother, I had a brother, Bobby, that was a stickler. He hated anybody that rolled a seed in there. A seed would pop. You rolled this, Vic. Gotta get those seeds out. But I just can't picture Woody, you know. Is this a perfect? Why do people always try to talk holding a head? And they look at long.
5: Well, normally you're trying to get the person next to you's attention so you can say, here, here.
19: That's right up there with the, what was the woman? Well, I hope she said.
5: Hannah?
19: Red has the idea that we should do the Mikey Award, which is like the Oscar for the best talkback of the year.
5: Yeah.
19: It would definitely be her. But would if it is her, do we give him one too? Because you can't have her line.
5: You got to give Terry part of it. Yeah.
19: All right. So first Terry calls and says this.
5: All right. So this is the whole thing, though.
19: All right. Well, this is Terry calls, and then she calls back, yeah. And she's the second.
3: Good morning. This is Terry T. from Illinois. I was sitting out on the front porch the other day, drinking a cold beer and watching my beautiful wife mow the yard, when the old lady next door come over and said, you should be hung.
4: Oh, I hope that gentleman said to that lady next door, well, that's because I am.
19: I mean, that was in 43 years of radio. And from that sweet, gentle church voice, best talkback of the year, hands down, and a clue. But Woody, you're right up there with the perfect joint. I'll give you that. Additional forces are being sent to the Middle East. The U.S. is sending a third aircraft carrier, up to 10,000 more troops. Marco Rubio ordered Iranians out of the United States as negotiations have stalled. We have whatever happened on Fly Dubai, which I believe somebody got a radicalized Islamist in order to try to take down a plane. We now have in the UK a British Iranian arrested in that terror plot probe. Time is certainly on the president's side, but with all of this misbehaving, I think bombing is also on his side. Our own John Decker was in the Oval Office with the president. Now what? And the president said, well, maybe we bomb him. John, it looks like they're getting ready to.
6: Well, I don't think they're going to do that right away. But certainly in November is what the president has spoken about doing just that. So we shall see. As it relates to what the president has on tap for today, he's certainly going to talk about Iran, because it's the war in Iran, the conflict in Iran, that is essentially causing those high gas prices. The president hits the road today. He's traveling to Alabama, another red state, Michael. Surprising in the sense that the president is beginning his campaign barnstorming in these red states rather than in the very competitive states which have those competitive Senate races.
19: Well, you know, I've given that a lot of thought. And one is, number one, there are some Trump followers that are getting a little, you know, him renaming everything, what gas prices, you know, maybe he needs to firm some things up, address some of their concerns, but mostly unite and energize them. You've got to firm up your side and energize the get out to vote and turnout. That's mission one. But then mission two is the tougher one. You're going to have to go to some of these blue states where there are some districts that are battleground districts where they feel like their party's been taken over by crazies. Stop calling them crazies, but just hold up a mirror and make it clear to them, look, you may not agree with me on this and this, but look at all right. of this and look at where we were a year ago. And you don't want to go back there, do you? I think he's still the right messenger. I think he still needs to go to blue places and talk to these Democrats who have felt betrayed by their own party. I don't know that he has that message yet.
6: Well, he's traveling tomorrow to Ohio, and that's where a very competitive Senate race is taking mm-hmm. place, a very competitive race for governor is also taking place. I'll be with the president on that trip, flying on Air Force One to the Dayton, Ohio area. And then the president pretty much every day next week is on the road, including on Monday. He's traveling to Nebraska, another red state, again, mm-hmm. Obviously trying to energize his base. But as it relates to what is going to take place over the course of the next 4 weeks, it's on the road. It's hitting North Carolina, Iowa, maybe even up in Maine, certainly out to Alaska. That's what the president confirmed to me, to help out Senator Dan Sullivan, who's running for a third term.
19: I said this to Rory, and I'll say it to you. People get sick of me bringing up the Matrix all the time, but we're certainly a divided nation. And much of the nation is playing this left versus right or Democrat versus Republican. And so the left reads only what the left reads and shares only what the left shares and watches and listens to only what the left watches. And the right does the same. And the two shall never meet. One thing's for sure, the president's narrative, and I do believe he's still the right messenger. I mean, if he's not, who is? Is not cutting through that matrix. So, you know, like you said, he's going to all these red states. I don't know how much of an impact that's having, in terms of energizing them. But eventually when he goes to other ones, he's got to find a message that can cut through. And I don't know that they have.
6: Well, the message is one that I've heard the president talk about, talking about all of the things that have happened, in terms of positive economic developments on his watch, talking about how the border, has been secure thanks to the president's efforts, all true. But, you know, I think that for many Americans, this election cycle, they're not focused on the border. They're focused on high gas prices, high prices they're paying at the grocery store. That is what the president and Republicans really need to focus on, you know, between now and November the 3rd.
19: All right. And then we got jobs reports, employment reports coming today. Hopefully the president will have some news he can feed off there as well. What's coming up in the White House briefing room? By the way, you're going to be in Dayton. You do realize if you could find an hour, that's where the Kennedy Air Force One is in Dayton.
6: Oh, I didn't know that. Okay.
19: No, that's, well, I know how you like Air Force Ones. How many Air Force Ones have you been on?
6: One, two, three, four.
19: Four by design. So they've changed four times.
6: Yeah.
19: Well, the four. The ultimate one is in Dayton while you're there. What's coming up in the White House briefing room today?
6: Yes. And I thought the Kennedy one was actually at the Kennedy Library. But, you know, I don't know what's there. I've been to the Kennedy Library and I see a plane there. But maybe that is a different one. Anyway, what is on the White House briefing room today? The UAE investigating whether terrorism played a role in that Fly Dubai attack. And the U.S. Meanwhile, sending more firepower, as you mentioned, to the Middle East. And the president in an interview with Time magazine saying he has not ruled out declaring a national emergency before the midterm. So all of that will be on the White House briefing room today.
19: Usually 10 to 15 minutes, straight to the point, not biased, fact-based. I highly recommend all the news in and around the president. The White House briefing room with John Decker, J-O-N Decker, or White House briefing room. Just search that into the iHeart app. It'll pop up. Give it a program position. It'll be waiting for you every morning. It is not allowed to air before 8 a.m. Central. We do not compete with each other. We support each
6: other. That's right. We don't.
19: If I wasn't out of town this weekend, I'd meet you in Dayton. We both go do the Kennedy one. But I'm pretty sure you're going to find that the Kennedy Air Force One is now in Dayton, as the president will be and as John Decker will be tomorrow. We'll talk more about that on Monday. All right. Thanks, John. Have a great weekend.
6: Thank you, Michael. Have a great weekend.
19: All right. If you're just waking up, these are your top five stories of the day. There are a lot of questions after Tennessee death row inmate survived execution by lethal injection. She's now in critical condition in the hospital. Mark Mayfield has more.
0: Krista Pike's attorney says she's receiving life-saving medical care after Wednesday's failed execution. She reportedly was still breathing and snoring after receiving two doses of pentobarbital. One of her lawyers said he saw at least seven needles go into Pike's arm during the execution attempt. Her attorneys are now calling for Governor Bill Lee to commute her sentence. Lee has issued a stay on all executions in Tennessee for now. I'm Mark Mayfield.
19: The government's monthly jobs report will be released later this morning. Tammy Trujillo has the preview.
7: Most analysts are expecting a drop from August, which saw the economy add 162,000 new jobs. That number's likely to have fallen to about 84,000 in September. No real change in the unemployment rates expected. It currently stands at 4.1%. I'm Tammy Trujillo.
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8: 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Go Falcon, go Dragon, and go Crew 13.
9: The Crew 13 mission lifted off from Cape Canaveral Space Force Station Thursday morning. Hours later, the Space Dragon spacecraft docked with the ISS. Commander Jessica Watkins says the crew's embracing the 13 in the name.
10: We are really leaning into the legacy that was left by Apollo 13. And some may see that as bad luck, but for us, we actually see it as an amazing testament to their resilience, to their ability to adapt.
9: The two NASA and one Canadian astronauts and one Russian cosmonaut are set for a six-month stay on the station. I'm Scott Carr.
19: Sean, Diddy Combs, reportedly in solitary confinement following a report about his life behind bars.
11: According to NBC News, the rap mogul is living large while serving time at the Fort Dix Federal Prison in New Jersey. Sources say Diddy was paying several inmates to do his chores and give him massages. Prisoners who stayed at the same unit also claim that Combs was able to smuggle in banned items like cell phones and liquor. A representative for Combs said the report was simply describing the average prison experience. Meanwhile, a spokesperson for the Bureau of Prisons would neither confirm nor deny if Combs was moved into the special housing unit. I'm Lizzie Radabali.
19: Diddy got some cred on the block. I like how he's getting massages. According to the book Folklore, Customs, Legends, and Mythology, that's because I am. We have now entered the bewitching month, October, and there's food-related things you can do for protection. Bree Tennis has more.
12: To keep demons at bay, Romanians eat lots of garlic. Latin cultures scatter onions near windows to ward off the evil eye. To reverse evil in general, Eastern European cultures sprinkle grated horseradish over thresholds. Persians believe pomegranates protect against dark forces, and in Japanese culture, red beans have pure exorcism power. All fun traditions, but there's no scientific proof any of this will do anything. But it couldn't hurt. I'm Bree Tennis.
19: We have a tradition. We go to Home Depot and buy a 6-foot Grim Reaper that talks in a demonic voice.
5: They're like 12 feet tall now.
19: It's crazy. Oh, yeah. It's insane. Obviously, nobody's really worried anymore. Braves beat the Phillies 6-2. They've advanced to the divisional playoff round. Everything is set now. White Sox Guardians tomorrow at noon. Dodgers Braves Saturday at 3. Yankees Rays Saturday at 5:30. Padres Brewers at 7:30. Got some good football games coming up in college. Ohio State, Iowa in particular. I think Bama and Mississippi State could be interesting. How good is Notre Dame? Well, we're still not going to know, but they'll get a little bit more of a test with North Carolina. How about them Cleveland Browns? Here's how I have this fear that when the Browns get to the Super Bowl, and I believe we will, and we're down on the goal line about to win the Super Bowl with 10 seconds left, I believe that's when God returns and the end of time happens. Before, with the ball in the air. He's wide open. Watson throws. They're going to win the... And then we're all gone.
5: Yeah.
19: Browns are 3-1, winning 27-24 at home last night over the Steelers on Thursday Night Football. Sunday, look for the Jags and Bengals, Eagles and Rams. That's a great matchup. Chiefs and Raiders, Broncos, 49ers. That's a big one. And then, of course, Sunday Night Football will be the Lions and the Rams. Birthdays today. We got Police frontman Sting, 75 years old. Kelly Ripa. It was first Regis and Kelly. Then it was Michael Strahan, right? Michael and Kelly. And now she does it with her husband, but I don't know his name. Kelly Ripa, 56 years old today. Long, long time ago. Don McLean was born, 81 years old today, an 80s pop singer. How did Tiffany get so famous when she used to like do concerts in malls?
5: Well, I mean, that was just part of the thing in the 80s. As an interesting fact, her stepsister goes to church with me. I got to meet Tiffany at church one time.
19: Do you think a six-year-old Tiffany is in that 1976 time capsule?
5: Thanks.
13: I saw Tiffany in college at a mall.
19: Of course you did, and you wrestled her to the ground. And then while you were getting ready to kiss her, a bear ate you.
13: Yeah, the mall police got me.
19: Mall police. By the way, Atari came out in 77, and television didn't come out. Well, it technically came out in 79, but it was more widespread in 1980. So, yeah, that's why neither of those will be in the time capsule. If it's your birthday, happy birthday. We're so glad you were born, and thanks for waking up with your morning show. Well, when it comes to supplements, two things matter. Does it work, and can you trust it? Now, I'm telling you, Relief Factor works. It worked for me, and you can trust it. And so have thousands of others told you that. But we love sharing their stories. Thomas admits he wasn't about to try another supplement for pain. I love that comment just there, because they're everywhere, right? 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Your sounds of the day. Next hour, millions of people are using weight loss drugs, but a new study says there's a risk of blindness for some patients. A visit with Dr. Joe follows a visit with the president, Friday with 47. All next hour as your morning show continues.
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23: Hey gang, at your morning show, we're growing so fast, I understand Trump is considering making us the 51st state. 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
19: Just finishing up a text. Can you believe Decker doubted me? Listen. What? I respect John Decker. He's a very intelligent guy. I mean, he's a Georgetown University law professor. He's a Supreme Court bar attorney. He's a 30-year White House correspondent who certainly is a pet of the president. But never doubt me when it comes to John F. Kennedy. He went, oh, he texted me, oh, you're right. Of course I'm right. The John F. Kennedy Historic Air Force One is permanently housed at the National Museum of the United States Air Force at Wright-Patterson Air Force Base, Dayton, Ohio.
5: What an honor I was right. That he's fact-checking you like that.
13: Do you think he was getting it confused with the Reagan Library? Because there's one out there.
19: That is Reagan's, yeah, Air Force One. No, I don't know. I don't think he was. But maybe he was confusing with the Lisa Marie, but that's in Memphis.
5: It's a total
19: 55 minutes after the hour. I'm going to spare all the big intro. There's a lot of things we could do in Sounds of the Day today, and I know Red thinks he worked hard on it. I'm going to just do this one, because I think it really is the story of the week. Evil was going to try to take 174 lives, including this beautiful woman I'm looking at and her beautiful children, but her husband stepped in. This is a real life story. You've been on planes. Imagine getting up and going to the bathroom and living what she lived and then watching her husband do what he did.
0: Tali was taking her six-year-old daughter to the bathroom when she says she suddenly heard strange noises coming from the cockpit. I mainly heard banging on the door, something you're not supposed to hear coming from the cockpit. Noises, a man's raised voice. Suddenly, she says, the cockpit door flung open and she saw one of the pilots stabbing the other. At that moment, I realized that was it.
19: First of all, can you imagine such a thing? You're a human being. There's only so much your eyes can take in. You're with your daughter. You're 30,000 feet in the air. You're going to the bathroom and you come out and a cockpit door swings open, a pilot covered in blood being stabbed. I mean, that's just beyond what any mind. And this beautiful woman and this beautiful daughter standing next to her, she's telling the story, had a very brave husband.
0: It was over. I couldn't imagine any way we were going to get out of there. I just screamed, they're stabbing the pilot, they're stabbing the pilot, help. I screamed and screamed. That's when Tzvika, seen here in a bloodied white shirt, jumped into action, grabbing his daughter from the bathroom before rushing to subdue the attacker.
1: I heard my wife screaming, and I heard my daughters screaming, we don't want to die. Father, we don't want to die. And this, you know, this is, and I'm getting emotional right now as well. When you hear that your daughters are...
19: Oh, yeah. Every father can relate to that. I thank God for him. I thank God for his wife. I thank God two other pilots were on board. I thank God for 174 lives that were saved. Nothing this week can put me in a bad mood after that. All right, Friday with 47.
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19: He knew he had to open the cockpit door. I'm Dave Anthony, Fox News. That's what the captain, who was attacked during a Fly Dubai flight by his co-pilot, said in an interview from his hospital bed.
8: At that moment, I was fighting for my life.
19: That's Smit Machara through a translator in a video call with India's prime minister, who has hailed him as a hero. The captain, while bloody after being stabbed, managed to open the door as the co-pilot was trying to crash the plane. Passengers rushed in to stop the attack and safely land in Saudi Arabia. The United Arab Emirates is investigating and Israel is taking part. Its prime minister says the co-pilot had become an Islamic radical. And Fox's Trey Yingst reports from Tel Aviv.
9: Look, there's a real possibility that there would be a direct response by Israel or the United States if the investigation determines that Iran is behind this attempted hijacking.
19: Krista Pike is still alive, 2 days after Tennessee tried to put the convicted killer to death. But she's in critical condition after surviving 2 doses of what was supposed to be a lethal injection. Her lawyer, Randy Spivey, wants the governor to commute her sentence.
10: The state of Tennessee has shown us again that they are not capable of carrying out an execution consistent with basic human dignity.
19: There is a special prosecutor in New York in a Cornell rape case getting national attention. Governor Kathy Hochul putting State Attorney General Letitia James in charge.
11: To oversee the reopening of the investigation into a former student's allegations that she was gang raped at a Cornell University fraternity house in 2024. Now, the governor pulling the local DA off the case after she says newly released information raises serious questions about the investigation conducted by the Cornell Police Department, which was closed without charges being filed in 2024.
19: Fox's Chanley Painter, it is crowded at the International Space Station.
12: We are so excited to be here. That was a super quick trip.
19: That's Jessica Watkins when she and 3 others arrived in record time, less than 3 hours after SpaceX launched. There are now 11 astronauts at the station. Before we'll leave Monday, they've been there since February. 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
24: I enjoyed a plate of nachos with chorizo, spicy queso, and jalapenos.
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33: 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Good morning, I'm Diane Gray. Mayor Walker covered multiple topics during her State of the City address. She says her administration is working on a plan to deal with the city's $10 million or so budget deficit. They also plan to continue to address homelessness, vacant properties, and to improve the affordable housing situation. 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The York County Library's second annual Literacy for Change is underway. 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
0: It'll be partly sunny today. We may see some afternoon showers. We'll have a high in the mid-80s.
7: Now, WSBA traffic.
1: York County looking good, 83 north and southbound. No delays, 30, just heavy at Toronita Street. Lancaster County is a trouble spot. Accident reported there, 30 eastbound as you head over past Centerville Road. Starting to see some slow going backlogs there. Got one in Akron Borough on 7th Street. That's 272 at Fulton Street. And you've got one East Lampeter Township, New Holland Pike at Willow Road. John Wilsbach, right now traffic.

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6: Starting your morning off right. A new way of talk. A new way of understanding, because we're in this together. 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
7: And just like that, it's Friday, October the 2nd, year of our Lord, 2026, 7 minutes after the hour. Coming up, millions of people are all now on weight loss drugs. But a new study suggests a risk of blindness for some patients. A visit with Dr. Joe Galati coming up next half hour, but first, it seems like we just hung up, and it's already Friday again. But one of the highlights of our Fridays around here is Friday with 47 himself. Mr. President, good morning.
8: Well, I have to say good morning to you, and you know, one of the highlights of your Fridays isn't just Fridays with 47, it's the fact that your ratings are through the roof like nobody's ever seen before, so you're welcome for that. Pizza boy, you're welcome for that.
7: Thank you. I appreciate it every Friday. I noticed you went to the UT-Texas game. I'm not going to accuse you of jinxing them. Then you went to the President's Cup, and I will accuse you of inspiring them to a historic comeback. But I noticed you didn't go to the MTV Awards on Sunday night. Why not?
8: Well, we didn't do that. You know, you have a lot of people at the MTV Awards, and these are nasty people. They didn't want to have me there, but just because they realize I'm the greatest musician in the history of the world. You know, I got along very well with Mozart. I got along very well with Beethoven, right? Tremendous guy. And I got along well with a lot of people. And I've written a lot of hit songs, and I sang a lot of hit songs, you know. Twinkle, Twinkle, Little Star is one of my favorites, right?
7: You wrote that? Or you sang
8: and it? It was a song originally, it was about me. They say, how beautiful you are, sir. Twinkle, twinkle, little star, how wonderful you are, right? Up above the world, so high. They say, sir, you're up above the world. And we do a tremendous job. You know, I also got along with Baba Black Sheep, but you have to say sheep of color now because you don't want to get yourself in trouble. Tremendous job. And I did a great job. I would have done a great job at the MTV Awards. They didn't want to have me there. They said, sir, we want low ratings, sir. And so I stayed away.
7: Well, they did have Madonna. And we know last time I saw Madonna, she was trying to blow up the White House.
8: Well, the problem is, see, they have Madonna. They could have had Donna, and they didn't want her.
7: Oh, right? I never
8: they
7: thought
8: said,
7: of that.
8: Donna and Donald away. They said, Donna is not welcome. I said, okay, you have Madonna, but you should have had Donna, the next president. They didn't want to do that.
7: But does she sing as good as you?
8: Nobody sings as good as I do, but Donna has a tremendous voice, right? A beautiful voice. And she's a very talented person. She's a beautiful showgirl. She does a great job. They say to me, ma'am. They say, ma'am, she's a smoke show, ma'am. She's a tremendous person. I have to say that.
7: A lot of my listeners probably don't know this, but, you know, everybody talks about, well, will you leave? Will you come back for a third term? And the answer is you're going to use a gender transformation and come back as Donna for a third and fourth term.
8: We're going to do that. We're going to be Donna Trump. We're going to make America fabulous again. She's a fabulous person.
7: Fridays with 47. The promised pandas from China have arrived.
8: Well, you look at the pandas and they're cute little bears. They're beautiful, right? They're round. They look like Chris Christie, but they're not that big. And we like them. They're here. They're gifts from China. We have to make sure that they're not carrying any new viruses because you look at them, you know, a lot of bad things come from China.

0: with the viruses and with the gain of function and a lot of bad stuff. But you look at the pandas, and then you look at President Xi, who I call Winnie the Pooh. And, you know, you look at crooked Joe Biden, they called him Winnie the Pooh-Pooh, right? Think about it.
1: Yeah,
0: and it was terrible
1: that.
0: In front of the Vatican and the Pope Operation Tootsie Roll. You don't think that happened. You said,
1: no,
0: sir, there's no evidence, sir.
1: It's been documented.
0: You don't think that happened, pizza boy. You don't think. But I can tell you what, we have the actual relic in the Smithsonian of what he left behind. You don't want to see that.
1: Oh, I don't.
0: You don't want to see that. It's horrible. It's like the scene from Caddyshack when they drained the pool, except it's not a candy bar, pizza boy. It's a horrible thing.
1: No, no, no.
0: It's a douche, sir. It's a douche. But you look at it. We had got along very well with Xi, President Xi of China, Winnie the Pooh. We sent him a big, beautiful jar of honey from Christopher Robin, who I get along very well with. I call him Chris, great guy. And, but I got along well with him. And so he sent us pandas, and they're doing a very good job. They're eating a lot of bamboo.
1: Ping, ping.
0: We have so much bamboo, the likes of which you wouldn't want to see. They're beautiful bears, that much I can tell you.
1: Ping, ping, a 6-year-old male, and Fushang, a 5-year-old female. And who knows if kids are on the way. Depends how they're caged, I guess. If we know of fake news, and most of the polls are done by either print or television news, let alone universities, any question in your mind that we have fake polls and these fake polls are setting a tone that's simply not real? Because you're starting your 32-day tour and many are questioning your approval rating. That's assuming the polls are correct. Where the battleground races are, and that's assuming the polls are correct. And why do we base so much on polls that we know are not accurate?
0: Well, the polls are fake, right? Any poll that doesn't say I have 100% approval rating is fake. And you have some crazy people, the radical left, they don't like me, but they don't care. You know, because we look at them, they don't care. But no, I have a beautiful approval rating. They say I have a bad approval rating. My approval rating is through the roof. My ratings are through the roof. You know about it. MTV knows about it. The fake news knows about it. You know, they got mad. They said, oh, you're keeping us out of the White House, sir. But they kept covering me, didn't they? Because they need me, right? Without me, they have nothing.
1: No.
0: So the polls are fake. There's a lot of fake polls. And the only poll that matters is the Election Day poll. And then, of course, what happens after Election Day when they find the phony mail-in ballots? You know, they dig them out of everywhere. They come out of Chris Christie's rolls. They come out of everything. It's horrible. They find them all over the place.
1: Oh, I never thought of ballots in a
0: they
1: crease.
0: They stuff them all over the place. You wouldn't believe it. You wouldn't believe it. But
1: there's
0: the polls
1: no gap.
0: Are fake. In the midterms, we're going to do. Excuse me. We're going to do very well in the midterms. You ask the question. You keep talking. Sure.
1: No, I was.
0: Enough.
1: I'm thinking.
0: Okay.
1: I'm just. No,
0: I have to say that. I had to say it. I had to say it because you're being crazy now. No, the polls are fake. Yeah, they're very fake. And we're going to win like nobody's ever seen. We're doing very well. Our country's doing very well. And the price of gas. I know people say the price of gas, sir, but that's going to come down. We have the Strait of Hormuz under control, wide open. It's wide open. And it's doing a great job. We're doing a great job. Our country's doing very well. We're in the golden age, and we're doing very well.
1: Now, if Stacey Abrams doesn't have a gap in her teeth, we'll know it's stuffed ballots that are blocking it. Closing moments with Friday with 47, big AI summit. That you had, and you came out with the renaming, which it's no longer AI, it's SI. I don't know how Sports Illustrated feels about that, but super intelligence. You didn't go with Trump intelligence.
0: Well, we have AI model coming out. It's called ChatGPT. It's the greatest AI in the history of the world. It's very smart, the smartest. And it's the first super intelligence. It's called ChatGPT. And when you ask it a question, it answers like your favorite president. And if you ask a stupid question like you did one time, only one time.
1: I did one time.
0: It says, what a stupid question. It also will tell people quiet piggy if they're being too loud. It'll say quiet piggy, it's enough. But no, ChatGPT does a fantastic job. It's the greatest chat platform in the history of the world. It answers questions like your favorite president. It answers correct 100% of the time. It does not hallucinate. It's super intelligence. To combat the artificial news and to combat the genuine lack of intelligence like Kamala, right? Who says AI is two words, artificial. Everyone says we know what it means, you stupid person. She's a stupid person. And she said the algorithms is a yellow flower and a pink flower. Nobody knows what the hell she's talking about. She doesn't even know what the hell she's talking about. At least crooked Joe Biden had an excuse. He had an excuse. But she doesn't have an excuse. She's just a stupid person. We call her super intelligence, right? SI now. Super intelligence. ChatGPT. We're changing the world. We're changing the game. We're revolutionizing the industry. We're doing very well. That much I can tell you.
1: Best announcement of the week. By 2030, a steel plant in Iowa that'll create 1,750 jobs, produce over 7.5 million tons of steel a year. This is what we need. Jobs, creation of products that people buy. Now I wonder, do we move the Pittsburgh Steelers and make them the Iowa Steelers?
0: Well, we're not going to move the Pittsburgh Steelers.
1: That's a stupid idea.
0: That's a stupid idea. They have the terrible towel, and they're playing the song. They're playing Renegade. They're going to come for you. If you try and take their Steelers away, they're going to come for you. You don't want to see that happen. But they have the terrible towel, which we're going to rebrand the fantastic towel if I become the mayor of Pittsburgh. We'll see what happens. But they're doing great, and Iowa's doing great. That much I can tell you. We love Iowa.
1: Yeah, that's going to be a great plant. Anything with Bobby?
0: Well, Bobby does a fantastic job all the time. Bobby said to me, sir, I noticed you had less McDonald's this week, sir. And that's because we had a lot of important meetings. We did artificial. We did all of the beautiful things. But Bobby's doing well. Donna's doing well. And your favorite president's doing well. And your country is doing very well. That much I can tell you.
1: I just wanted to hear you do Bobby one more time. You know, sometimes I got to do things for me. There you have it. Friday with 47. Hail to the chief. He's the one we all say hail to. Beginning his 32-day tour for the midterms. Mr. President, thanks for finding time for us.
0: God bless you, pizza boy. Your ratings are great. Congratulations.
1: I'm just skating around picking up all the hats after my hat trick. Got them all in. That's stupid. I kind of had to force the RFK.
2: Yeah, but you did good. You got them all in.
1: Got the excuse me's in there. That's a stupid thing to say, and I got them to do RFK. Friday with 47, a Your Morning Show exclusive. Well, gold and silver recently soared to record highs. Then they pulled back a little bit. Now it's been climbing again. Are precious metals still a good buy? Well, major banks thought so all along. 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We have a declining dollar. Inflation keeps shrinking our savings. I mean, even with corrections along the way, gold and silver remains the historic hedge for wealth protection. 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Liking all these weight loss drugs? Do you know there is a risk of blindness for some patients? Dr. Joe Galati will have his house call next half hour. And I've got not one, not two, not three, but your top five stories of the day. Next, as Your Morning Show continues.
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1: 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Well, if you're just waking up, these are your top five stories of the day. Israeli Prime Minister Bibi Netanyahu says the co-pilot accused of trying to take over the Fly Dubai flight to Israel underwent Islamist radical indoctrination.
17: Netanyahu said Israeli investigators uncovered the information while examining the Omani national accused of attacking the plane's captain during Wednesday's flight from Dubai. Passengers and crew subdued the suspect before the plane carrying 174 people landed safely in Saudi Arabia. The United Arab Emirates is investigating possible terrorist intent, with Israel expected to participate. I'm Mark Mayfield.
1: More U.S. forces are headed to the Middle East as President Trump issues a dire warning to Iran.
18: Reports say a Marine Expeditionary Unit and the USS Theodore Roosevelt are headed to the region, which would bring the total number of carriers in the area to three. The news comes as President Trump said it's time for Iran to make a choice, accept a fair deal or cease to exist. Trump told reporters on Thursday that more oil is flowing out of the Strait of Hormuz since even before the start of the war, with the U.S. Navy in full control of the waterway. Trump spoke to reporters before leaving D.C. for Denton, Texas, the first of three states he'll visit over the next 2 days as he sells his economic message and pumps up Republican candidates before the midterms. I'm Tammy Trujillo.
1: The SpaceX Crew 13 has boarded the International Space Station. More from Scott Carr.
19: And liftoff. Go Falcon, go Dragon, and go Crew 13.
20: The Crew 13 mission lifted off from Cape Canaveral Space Force Station Thursday morning. Hours later, the Space Dragon spacecraft docked with the ISS. Commander Jessica Watkins says the crew's embracing the 13 in the name.
21: We are really leaning into the legacy that was left by Apollo 13. And some may see that as bad luck, but for us, we actually see it as an amazing testament to their resilience, to their ability to adapt.
20: The two NASA and one Canadian astronauts and one Russian cosmonaut are set for a 6-month stay on the station. I'm Scott Carr.
1: As our Rory O'Neill reports, more Americans are doubting the value of a college education.
22: Just 3 in 10 Americans call a college education very important. That's a record low for the Gallup poll question first asked back in 1978. The declining perceptions of a college education span major subgroups. Women, Democrats, and people of color remain most positive about a college degree. Nearly 60% of parents say they would prefer their own child earn a degree. I'm Rory O'Neill.
1: If you're looking for a boost to your workout, a new study says something sweet will help you get through it. More from, speaking of sweet, Bree Tennis.
23: A new study by Limitless Fitness says eating a small amount of candy before a workout makes it better. They say the candy is a direct boost of fast carbs, which gives you energy, but nutritionists say it has zero nutritional value and is only a temporary fix. Sports doctors say grapes, applesauce, or honey would be cleaner eating and gives you the same boost, but it is Halloween season, and candy is an easy reach. I'm Bree Tennis.
24: Well, you're so right, Bree. My wife hid the Halloween candy because I've been known to eat it all before trick-or-treat day. I scoured the home and I found them in the Wi-Fi closet.
2: Oh, what, really?
24: Oh, yes. Like a Christmas present? You talk about a workout. I did about 5 Reese's peanut butter cups. My favorite, of course, are the Butterfingers because hours later you can find a portion in a back molar. It's just such a wonderful treat. It'll surprise. Are you kidding me? Sweets are my workout.
1: Braves beat the Phillies 6-2. They advance to the divisional playoffs, so we are all set. Tomorrow, White Sox, Guardians, Saturday at noon. Dodgers, Braves, Saturday at 3. Yankees, Rays, Saturday at 5:30. And the Padres and the Brewers Saturday at 7:30. Browns are now 3-1, winning 27-24 over the Steelers at home last night on Thursday Night Football. Some big matchups coming up on Sunday. Jags-Bengals, a good one. Eagles and Rams, Chiefs and Raiders. Undefeated Raiders.
0: Raiders.
1: Broncos and 49ers. And then, of course, Sunday night will be the Lions and the Panthers. Birthdays today. Police frontman Sting is 75. Host Kelly Ripa, 56. Long, long time ago, American Pie singer Don McLean was born. 81 years old today. And 80s pop singer Tiffany is 55. And if it's your birthday, happy birthday. So glad you were born. And thanks for waking up with your morning show. 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Dr. Joe is in the house next.
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26: The midterm elections are heating up. Congressional control and President Trump's agenda hang in the balance. Every headline has the potential to shift the odds. According to Kalshi's new midterms hub, Democrats have a 62% chance to control the Senate. And in a key Senate race, James Tallarico is currently trading at 59% to beat Ken Paxton. 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

0: Today, the average gas bill will go up by about $3 a month. Then next October, it will go up by about another $3 a month. The original request was a one-time increase of nearly $10 a month for the average residential customer. Two women walked into a York County big box store, loaded up their carts with about $1,500 in merchandise, and walked right out the door. This happened around 11 p.m. September 26th at the Walmart in the Shrewsbury Commons. When an employee tried to stop them, one of the suspects allegedly said she had a gun. They fled in a black SUV. And weekend ramp work starts this evening at a Route 30 interchange in York County. From 9 p.m. tonight through 6 a.m. Monday, crews will shut down the eastbound Route 30 ramp to Route 24 and the Route 24 ramp to westbound Route 30. Detours will be in place.
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2: Accident-free in York County. No delays. 83 North heading up over Reeser Summit. Southbound looks good down past Shrewsbury into Maryland. 30's busy at Tornado Street, but no issues. Lancaster County is the trouble spot. Accident 30 eastbound just after Mountville prior to Centerville Road. Got backlogs to Hill Street there on 30 eastbound. Expect delays. We're in good shape on 441. John Wilspach, right now traffic.
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13: Can't have your morning show without your voice. Is this Andrea from the home office?
14: Yeah, we got something from the home office.
13: Why would she use the talkback line and not just walk in the door? All right, Andrea in Franklin, Tennessee.
15: My 1976 memory box definitely includes my Stretch Armstrong and my Stretch Armstrong alien.
13: Why would a girl have a Stretch Armstrong?
14: Why would you have a Stretch Armstrong alien?
13: Well, that one I kind of get, knowing her. Bob in Mississippi.
16: Hey, guys. With you, Woody. I got the prize for driving, eating a cheeseburger and french fries and a Coke and rolling a number. I got the prize. That was just an extra hit. Like you, Bob. Mississippi.
13: How did we get to Bob and Woody telling joint rolling stories.
14: I love it when the talkbacks talk back to each other.
13: Yeah, that's a first, too. We had the home office. This is, I think, my yard boy, Corey.
17: Good morning, Michael. You know, I was out mowing my yard the other day, and this lady stopped and asked how much I would charge to mow hers. I said, well, this lady here lets me sleep with her every night. And then she said, wow, she's getting ripped off.
13: I've lost control. What is wrong with you people today? Here's some of the headlines as we look around the world. Wall Street Journal headline, U.S. sending third aircraft carrier and up to 10,000 more troops to the Middle East. This from The Hill. Marco Rubio ordering Iranians out of the U.S. as negotiations have stalled. This from Axios. Netanyahu, Omani co-pilot, went through Islamic radicalization. British Iranian arrested in U.K. terror plot probe. Again, I do believe time is on the president's side. They're not a nuclear threat. They're going broke. They're fighting amongst themselves. Their currency is down to almost nothing. There's about to be a collapse. And some believe perhaps a significant shift in Iran that might be the biggest shift since the fall of the Berlin Wall and the fall of the Soviet Union. We'll see. But they did promise new targets and new weapons. And then we have that hijacking that was thwarted and that bombing attempt on a base in the UK that the US was using. So, obviously the president is also prepared to take action. There's one other looming concern I have, and that is the people of Iran. As the Revolutionary Guard gets close to either being forced out or losing this war, will they take out a bunch of their own? Remember, Iran kills more of their own than they kill anyone else. Krista Pike is in critical condition after Tennessee failed execution. The president's only comment was it shouldn't be that hard to kill somebody, and you wouldn't think it would be. I don't know, that too could be a question for Dr. Joe today. Give me his theme song.
14: Well, stand by. I've got to.
13: Oh, for crying out loud, you're not ready with his theme song?
18: Doctor, give me the news, doctor, my eye.
13: Have his theme song.
14: I was kind of on the phone at the same time.
13: Dr. Joe Gilotti, which, by the way, I think the Dr. Joe Gilotti podcast was actually a clip from this show. I was honored as a Joe Gilotti podcast listener, author of the book Eating Yourself, and of course a regular contributor on Fridays. No, seriously, how could somebody get two lethal injections and not die? How does that happen? And what do you think was happening, Joe? Because they were having a hard time finding her veins, so I think dehydration was in play. There were talks that she hadn't eaten a lot in the last 3 days. She had talked about burning, like her arm was going to explode. Next thing you know, she was snoring, but she never died. How does that happen?
19: I think the needle was not in the vein, and it just extravasated into the skin, and you didn't get, you know, however many milligrams you were supposed to get. But horrible. This is horrible.
13: Yeah, I mean, and embarrassing, I might add. Yes. All right. Well, the goal of taking these weight loss drugs, and everybody seems to be taking them, but me, I prefer to be a little chubby. But the goal is to lose weight, not eyesight. But a new study suggests for some patients, that is the risk, blindness.
19: Yeah. Well, you know, this has been a risk that we knew about, albeit very rare. But what really happened, what threw it into the limelight here is that it's a lawsuit against a number of patients that lost their vision. The condition, and this is a mouthful, Michael, non-arteritic anterior ischemic optic neuropathy.
13: And that's what I was going to say.
19: I'm telling you, it's you should offer a prize if anybody could call in and say that. But it is a sudden, painless blindness, and it seems like it's irreversible, and it only occurs in about 2 in 10,000 people. So, in the grand scheme of things, and I am not in any way downplaying going blind, it's a far less common side effect. And as we've said a million times before, it is a risk benefit. You've got heart disease, you've got diabetes, you have a fatty liver, you're obese with hypertension versus a minuscule chance of losing your sight most would say it weighs on the side of really looking at these drugs as an option.
13: All right. So 2 in 1,000. Now, if you're one of those 2 in 1,000.
19: 2 in 10,000.
13: Two in 10,000. And if you're one of those 2 in 10,000, of course, obviously, that's significant.
19: It's terrible. Yeah.
13: But 2 in 10,000. Yeah. But this is what you try to teach all the time, right? We have got to take control of our health. This notion, I'll never forget one time I said to my doctor, hey, you got one job. Keep me alive. And he was like, no, that's your job. You don't keep you alive.
19: Well, I think to a certain point, yeah, you're right. Because the people that are on these medications are overweight, high blood pressure, and diabetic. There's no question they're going to benefit. Yeah, well, these are all setups for eye disease. And so the ophthalmology group and organization around the country has said, before you start these drugs, you should get a detailed eye examination by your eye professional. So to make sure you don't have some subtle retinal problem that is looming there, that could make all of this a lot worse.
13: Well, and I don't know what the blank in 10,000 is on losing eyesight with type 2 diabetes.
19: No, you're right. And the issue is, and why this potentially could be a tough lawsuit to win, is that this condition, which I won't repeat again, can occur in people without being on a GLP-1 drug. And so to prove that the drug did it is going to be a little bit difficult.
13: Yeah. Dr. Joe Gilardi is joining us. Millions of people on weight loss drugs. New study suggesting there is a risk, a small risk for a small group, for blindness in some patients. Can you imagine? I just got this vision of watching Password with Alan Ludden. And the password being that. Could you say it one more time? That was very impressive. I don't even think I could do that.
19: Non-arteritic anterior ischemic optic neuropathy.
13: Not bad for a liver guy. Mouthful.
19: I know. My mother taught me how to read well.
13: All right. Obviously, eating right, exercise and movement, sleeping well, managing stress. These are all maybe some weight training, maybe some hormone therapy later in life. If that becomes, these are the things that we can do to stay young and vibrant and healthy. And then when we don't do what we know, we start having problems. So now you have problems. And if you're massively overweight, you've got issues of stroke, heart attack, diabetes. Again, you're saying, but this is what I love about you. And if I do write a blurb for your new book coming out, it would involve this. And that is that ultimately every one of us have to weigh the benefits versus risks. Every one of us have to take control of our health future. If you want to get in the business of sick care, well, keep doing it the way we've been doing it. But that's the definition of insanity. Healthcare starts with you and being healthy and then working with doctors that you're in control and asking the right questions, right?
19: Right. Well, when I think the greatest statistic is that 85% of all the chronic disease we see, and it's the same litany, it's the hypertension, the diabetes, the obesity, the kidney disease, the liver disease, related to lifestyle. So this is not some freak of nature that, oh my goodness, I've been stricken with diabetes. No, Charlie, it is your lifestyle that led to this. And that is where we have to educate the public to say, look, you are responsible for how you got here. But at the same time, we could work in tandem with your medical team to reverse it. That's the whole key.
13: There's a lot that falls under that word lifestyle. I will remind people that obesity causes cancer just like smoking.
19: Yep.
13: And yes, smoking does. So don't be surprised when it happens. But, you know, I think of the social dilemma. And what we know that's doing in terms of creating lack of sleep, that's dangerous. Right. We know what the role of stress is. We know what lack of exercise and diet and cholesterol. I mean, you know,
19: It all adds up. It all adds up.
13: And the reality is we don't fail because we don't know what we do. We fail because we don't do what we know. And you always help us know. All right. Bottom line is, this is not a disparaging thing against weight loss drugs. Consult your doctor. Maybe add a visit to the ophthalmologist before you start them, but it is a very small risk indeed that could lead to blindness.
19: Absolutely. Absolutely. You're right.
13: If you want to learn more, go to drjoegilardi.com. Don't forget his podcast, the Dr. Joe Gilardi podcast. I don't think this segment will be one of them. didn't go that well.
19: Well, I don't think we could do.
13: No, I don't know. I don't think I performed well today, Doc, to be honest with you. And the best-selling book, Eating Yourself Sick, and he's got a new one coming out soon. 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That's our house visit from Dr. Joe Gilotti. Doc, have a great weekend. We'll talk next week.
19: You too. All right. You bet.
13: 46 minutes after the hour. Well, when it comes to supplements, two things matter most. Do they work? 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Top five stories of the day and legislation to make daylight savings time permanent looks not very likely as the Senate adjourns before we fall back. National correspondent Rory O'Neill has our final story of the day. And we'll get we had 3 rocket launches yesterday. We'll get you a quick update on that as well. All when your morning show continues next, 48 minutes after the hour on this Friday, October 2nd. This is your day.
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3: You put the Y-O-U in your morning show. Thanks for the
4: My 1976 memory box probably held a pair of clackers, a Wheelo toy, and probably some Bonnie Bill strawberry lip smacker.
13: Devo, go with the lip. Well, Jean Dujardin strawberry lip gloss that I would first encounter at the movie theater watching Ice Castles wouldn't have come along for another 3 years. They're having a big time capsule unveiling in Mississippi this weekend from the bicentennial of 1976. And so we started brainstorming things that probably should be in there. They rarely are, things like this. But a Mad Magazine would have been a great one. Bruce Jenner's on a Wheaties box would have been a great one compared to today. Farrah Fawcett's red one-piece bathing suit poster, a must. A pet rock, a lava lamp, maybe even a square foot of shag carpeting. But we'll all find out in Mississippi this weekend what was in it, and then they're going to plant a new one for 2026. Well, there's a lot of questions after Tennessee's death row inmate survived lethal injection and is now in a hospital in critical condition. Mark Mayfield fills us in on those questions and few answers we're getting.
5: Krista Pike's attorney says she's receiving life-saving medical care after Wednesday's failed execution. She reportedly was still breathing and snoring after receiving two doses of pentobarbital. One of her lawyers said he saw at least seven needles go into Pike's arm during the execution attempt. Her attorneys are now calling for Governor Bill Lee to commute her sentence. Lee has issued a stay on all executions in Tennessee for now. I'm Mark Mayfield.
13: The government's monthly jobs report will be released this morning.
6: Most analysts are expecting a drop from August, which saw the economy add 162,000 new jobs. That number's likely to have fallen to about 84,000 in September. No real change in the unemployment rates expected. It currently stands at 4.1%. I'm Tammy Trujillo.
13: The SpaceX Crew 13 has boarded the International Space Station. More from Scott Carr in Washington.
8: And liftoff. Go Falcon, go Dragon, and go Crew 13.
9: The Crew 13 mission lifted off from Cape Canaveral Space Force Station Thursday morning. Hours later, the Space Dragon spacecraft docked with the ISS. Commander Jessica Watkins says the crew's embracing the 13 in the name.
10: We are really leaning into the legacy that was left by Apollo 13. And some may see that as bad luck, but for us, we actually see it as an amazing testament to their resilience, to their ability to adapt.
9: The two NASA and one Canadian astronauts and one Russian cosmonaut are set for a six-month stay on the station. I'm Scott Carr.
13: Well, the Braves beat the Phillies 6-2, so our divisional playoff rounds are set. The White Sox will take on the Guardians, Dodgers, Braves, Yankees, Rays, Padres, Brewers, all on Saturday tomorrow. And the Browns are 3-1, winning 27-24 last night over the Steelers on Thursday Night Football. Legislation that was going to make daylight savings time permanent looks very unlikely to happen as Senate is adjourning before we all fall back. Rory O'Neill has that story. Good morning, Rory.
11: And good morning, Michael. And the Senate won't be back until maybe a lame duck session after the midterms. And that's after we fall back, which is on November 1st this year. So you'll recall the House passed the Sunshine Protection Act to lock the clocks, as it were, and avoid all this back and forth. But it's stalled in the Senate. And there are some powerful members of the Senate who are dead set against this idea. Some of them saying, you know what? I don't want the sun to rise in Missouri at 9:06 a.m. That's just too late. if you know your senators, you can figure out which one is opposed to this over there. And so there's almost no chance of this passing. Now, oddly enough, it was like 10 years ago when Marco Rubio and Ed Markey of Massachusetts led the charge to pass this in the Senate. So, but then it faltered in the House, and now it's faltering in the Senate.
13: Well, and it just screams of the headline of Do Nothing Congress. They just simply can't seem to bring themselves to get anything done. We don't know if this is necessarily just a bipartisan hurdle as much as it just get anything done. But I suspect daylight savings time being permanent is not going to happen. You're right. There was a, just that little story, about 13, and you wouldn't think that NASA would be interested in anything 13, but here's Crew 13, and they're actually embracing it. And it reminded me, not that I just base my history on movies, I can just tell you, having watched all the documentaries on Apollo 13, that yes, Gene Kranz did at one point say, in all due respect, I do think this is going to be our finest hour. You're the space expert. You've studied it as much as I. It really is one of the more remarkable accomplishments, getting them back alive. But I personally, I'd feel uncomfortable with the number. I would have then and I would now, but it you could make a case it's the greatest accomplishment in NASA history.
11: Well, absolutely. But and here's a little secret. When you're staying on that 14th floor of the hotel, because that doesn't have a 13,
13: you're really on the 13th floor.
11: So, you know, it happens. But yeah, first mission to be named 13 since Apollo 13. But they're hoping to turn fortune around. And I think it's more interesting. This Canadian astronaut is going to miss the birth of his third child during this 6 month stay in space. So that's a real sacrifice for him. And they're trying to figure out to get them as much FaceTime and WhatsApp hookups as possible during this flight.
13: Well, getting to the moon in a decade and returning home safely, that was the ultimate goal, with a lot of time to plan and a lot of missions to in sequence get there. But there was never a plan or a sequence in place or the immediate things that had to be done to get Apollo 13 home. And I think that's why I can make the argument it was the greatest accomplishment. I mean, right down to the air filters, right? You got to redesign those on the ground with materials that are in the ship.
11: It's rocket science. That's why it's so fun.
13: Oh, great reporting all week. Don't miss Rory's The Weekend Dive that I've heard on 200 stations. And you can get it by searching the iHeart app. We'll all see you on Monday. Have a great weekend. Make some memories. Don't take today for granted. Make a difference in someone's life and cherish your own. We'll see you Monday.
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13: Less hiring, more unemployment. I'm Dave Anthony, Fox News. That is the headline coming out of the just-released jobs report.
19: A significant slowdown in September, just 29,000, and we were expecting 90.
13: And hiring for August was also reduced by the same number, 29,000 fewer jobs created.
19: And our unemployment rate jumps up to 4.2% from 4.1% the previous month.
13: That's Fox Business Network's Taylor Riggs. And the reaction on Wall Street's positive. Stock futures are surging in part because oil prices are plunging nearly 4%, with European leaders considering tapping into their diesel fuel reserves, reacting to a Trump threat.
20: The president's considering a ban on U.S. diesel exports in an attempt to limit rising prices for Americans. But diesel costs are at record highs in Europe too, and a lot of that fuel comes from the United States. European leaders have met to consider what to do if President Trump limits or stops the supply. Some fear a catastrophic impact in the U.K. and the European Union.
13: Fox's Jonathan Savage in London. The captain of the Fly Dubai flight, who was stabbed by his co-pilot in an attempt to crash the plane, speaks out from his hospital bed, talking to India's prime minister, who hails Smit Machar as a hero.
22: When I was on the ground, I realized that the aircraft is going down. And I told myself, this is the last push, Smit. The door is right there. And I was still getting hit, but I opened the door.
13: That allowed passengers to see him, all bloody, still being attacked. They rushed in, subdued the co-pilot, and the plane landed safely in Saudi Arabia. President Trump goes to Alabama today, continuing to campaign for Republicans, hoping they keep control of Congress in the November elections, after he went to Texas and then Oklahoma, where he told supporters at a rally last night,
23: if the Democrats win, you'll have an economic depression, very much like 1929, in my opinion.
13: Democrats are making affordability the big issue amid low approval ratings for the president's handling of the economy in polls. 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
13: New York Governor Kathy Hochul has appointed the state's attorney general, Letitia James, a special prosecutor in a reopened Cornell University rape investigation.
19: She says newly released information raises serious questions about the investigation conducted by the Cornell Police Department, which was closed without charges being filed in 2024. And this all comes as the New York Times is reporting on more than 1,000 pages of material from Cornell's internal investigation into the incident. Now, those documents they report show how Jane Doe's understanding of the incident shifted in the weeks after the alleged assault, from being initially embarrassed to concluding she was raped. Well, the Times also reporting that the Cornell documents show that the men accused, all seven, deny wrongdoing, saying the night was consensual.
13: Fox's Chanley Painter in Texas, an ex-cop turned convict, set free on parole.
29: Amber Geiger served 7 years of her 10-year sentence for the death of Botham Jean in 2018. She testified that after a long shift, she walked up to Jean's apartment directly above hers, mistaking it for her own, and found the door unlocked. Geiger walked in and found Jean eating a bowl of ice cream. Thinking he was an intruder, she shot him. At her sentencing hearing, there was a stunning scene when Jean's brother and the black judge both embraced a sobbing Geiger. Civil rights attorney Lee Merritt says Jean's family strongly opposed Geiger getting paroled. Tom Rigotti, Fox News.
13: Back to Wall Street. Another reason for the big surge of Dow futures and up nearly 500 points. A belief the worse than expected jobs report might stave off another Federal Reserve interest rate hike. In the baseball playoffs.
0: Swinging a drive out to right. Harper measuring it off. Looking up. And it's gone.
13: Michael Harris's homer helped power Atlanta to a 6-2 win over Philadelphia on NBC, eliminating the Phillies, sending the Braves to the next round, facing the defending champion Los Angeles Dodgers. And last night, Cleveland beat Pittsburgh in the NFL. I'm Dave Anthony. This is Fox News.
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1: 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It's Brian Kilmeade.
2: Thanks so much for being there, everybody. It's the Brian Kilmeade Show. We have a big hour coming your way. Craig Carden, host of the Craig Carden Show on OutKick, and WFAN host, is going to break down last night's Thursday night game where, the biggest surprise this year so far for me are the Browns. Browns beat the Steelers. Not without controversy, not their fault. Controversy on the Steelers side. Mark Penn is with us. He's the CEO and chairman of Stagwell. He doesn't need anyone's opinion. He finds out what everyone's thinking when it comes to these elections, and extremely fair when it comes to Republican and Democrat. Doesn't lean either direction, just wants the facts. So let's get to the big three.
3: Number three.
4: We are prepared for it. There's no doubt about the fact that they're trying to likely escalate. They're pulling out all the stops. Their influence operations inside the United States, assisted by other countries, is pretty significant.
2: That is General Jack Keane with me on Fox and Friends. We are sending another aircraft carrier to the Gulf. 10,000 more sailors and Marines. Is this the full-fledged fighting about to start again, knowing what's happened with these would-be terror attacks in the UK and over Saudi Arabia?
3: Number two.
5: One of the only pieces of good news for the administration right now is that the average price of gas nationally has dropped 13 cents in the last week. Republicans can use all the help they can get, and falling gas prices will be a help to them heading into the election.
2: Tom Bevin from Real Krill Politics. Hands-on fighting. That's what Trump is doing in the last 30 days as he outlines what his party has to do in terms of pulling off an upset in New Hampshire, Minnesota, and Michigan, and holding on to states like Texas and Maine.
3: Number one.
6: At that moment, I was fighting for my life. But there was a moment when I realized I had fallen down due to my injuries. I realized that the aircraft is going down, and I was still getting hit, but I opened the door.
2: That was key. The pilot, a true hero from India descent, talking to President Modi about what he did as he recovers from his stab wounds from his co-pilot. You heard it. The hero pilot speaks. We have the latest as all eyes point to Iran. Fingers, I should say, too. But let's bring in Mark Penn. Mark, clearly the president feels like this is an emergency. He says, I'm going to be on the road basically all the last 31 days. And yesterday, Oklahoma and Texas, he's going to Alabama and places like Arkansas. What does that tell you about how he feels about his red states?
7: Well, look, it says that he's gone code red, so to speak, in terms of making sure that midterm turnout is high. Are fundamentally about turnout. They're really not about persuading a lot of people. If you kind of look at it now, we have 250 million eligible voters. We have about 150 million who vote in a presidential race. We have about 112 million who vote in a midterm. So that means, really only about, 40% of the voters come out in the midterm. So turnout is everything. And so the president is a turnout machine, and he's in there to stimulate the Republican turnout.
2: So in terms of do you think in his mind, first win the keep the Senate and then the House?
7: Yeah, look, I think it is almost 100% of the times in midterms, the House turns over, right? Almost every, I did 98, it did not turn over. But almost all the time it does. So there's nothing exceptional about that. And actually, I don't think it's going to make much of a difference in the last 2 years. The Senate is really where it could make a difference because it slows down judicial appointments. And if the Democrats get the Senate, that obviously will not go along with any judicial appointments the way that things have been structured here. And so that's actually kind of the biggest problem. I don't think legislatively there's a big problem, and there's no problem. Look, if the Republicans want to run a bunch of investigations and impeachments, it's not going to help them. It's going to rebound. It's going to, I think, boomerang the other way.
2: Yeah, I think it would be such a waste of time because knowing, too, Donald Trump's done. So, but Ro Khanna said it a couple of weeks ago. He said, oh, no, we're going to look into impeachment because everyone should be accountable. Good luck with that. Real Clear Politics, Tom Bevin said this is where it's trending that could help the president. Cut 27.
5: The one metric to look at, obviously presidential job approval, is gas prices. And the good news, one of the only pieces of good news for the administration right now,

0: is that the average price of gas nationally has dropped 13 cents in the last week. It went from about 450 down to about 437. If that continues, the cake is pretty much baked at this point, but Republicans can use all the help they can get, and falling gas prices will be a help to them heading into the election.
1: So, and right now they did go down slightly, but still, and they're still on average above what Joe Biden had. But what do you think people are going to keep in mind when it comes to voting? Most polls show affordability or the economy is number one.
2: Yeah, I think this is where, you know, it's where the Republicans and Trump ought to put a lot of effort. You know, average the kind of inflation you had in the Biden years was about 8%. Inflation now is down to 3% or below, even with the conflict in Iran artificially raising inflation, 8%, 3%. Most voters think it's the opposite, right? It's surprising how much misinformation there is really out there about the economy that so far, despite, I think, a lot of attempts, the administration has not been able to turn around the picture. This is a good economy, and it is a good economy that that is producing growth, that is bringing inflation down, that is driven by consumer spending and tremendous investment in AI. And that's not what the voters think. The voters think that it's a very bad economy. People do feel that they're hurting. And so it's always a tricky thing for a campaign. Are people hurting? And do you recognize that? Are the numbers actually improving in a way that they're so much better than they were? On inflation, there's no question about it. It's not even close.
1: Yeah, you know what's interesting is Mark Thiessen had this very comprehensive column today, not cheerleading, but just going over using the numbers. Consumer prices today are 27% higher than they were in January 2021. But it's almost entirely out of the $127 you spend now, $100 of it is because of what happened during the Biden years. Biden bears the lion's share of the blame for the increase. The consumer price index was rose 21.4% from 2021 to 2025, rather. 4.8% under Trump. You would think it was all Trump, judging by what's going on in the news right now. About 80% of higher prices Americans are paying today due to Biden-era inflation. Though the prices have gone up at a slower pace during the Trump term, they have not returned to pre-Biden levels. You would not know that. In January 2021, Biden takes office, 30-year mortgage, 2.65%. He hands off the rate at 6%. But now it's at 7% and people are blaming Trump. The average gas price was $3.43 a gallon on Trump's second term, which is lower than the average for Biden, which was $3.89. And Trump's the one drilling and with building the pipelines. Biden was the one stopping it all and getting it from Venezuela and draining the strategic oil reserve. So one thing I would say, if I'm a Republican, ask the Democrats how you're going to make life affordable. I don't know what they said, except for Medicare for all and up the tax rate on billionaires.
2: Well, Brian, I don't know why you're letting facts get in the way of narrative and campaigning here.
1: I know.
2: Look, the truth is inflation was much higher and it was driven by massive government spending. And the basic argument is it was 8%. Now it's 3%. You want to go back to 8%, or do you want it to go down after the Iran war is over back to 2%? And that will bring interest rates down as well. It's kind of simple, but, you know, that's not what the voters are hearing. And that's the disconnect. That's the challenge that Republicans have in the next 30 days, how to get what people think is happening in the economy and what happened under Biden. Because right now, if I ask people, who do you think is more to blame for inflation? They will say Trump and tariffs over the Biden administration, despite the fact that it was 4-1, mm-hmm. 4-1 Biden over Trump in terms of actual inflation over time.
1: So we noticed the remake of a lot of candidates. You know, you have El Sayed pretending he is not pro-socialist, appeared multiple times in front of the DSA, and Hassan Piker was his rabbi during this, pun intended, and has been really coaching him all the way through. But he's now acting like all I care about is nuts and bolts and Medicare for all and fixing people's lives. Number two is Tallarico. Tallarico is trying to say either I misspoke or I've changed my mind. Now he wants to work with Trump on the border. Now he no longer wants to have a state tax that he wanted to put in before. He wanted to push back on oil and gas. Now he's pro oil and gas and meat. but I think he was outed by Hassan Piker. Tell me if this is going to hurt for people in Texas that are undecided and thinks Tallarico is eloquent and might be moderate. Listen to this, cut 33.
3: Hopefully, inshallah, after James Tallarico wins, okay, we got to hold him to account. We got to make sure that he doesn't become another do-nothing Democrat, business as usual. We have to remind him that we are the force that backed him both early on, and we are the force that allowed him to win this seat of power. And if he wants to maintain it, he's got to play ball.
1: So if they want to make believe Tallarico is John Fetterman, but Hassan Piker made it clear he's his guy, which is a far left zealot.
2: Well, look, I have been really pretty clear on this Hassan Piker thing. He is 100% anti-American. His comments that America is a dog-esque country and that it deserved 9/11, that he would choose Hamas over Israel any day of the week. They are so outrageous and out of any values that frankly, either party should stand for, that I believe every Democratic or Republican candidate should completely disavow him. Because until we disavow this kind of complete, anti-Americanism that would really fundamentally against our values, how is our politics going to advance at all? And in terms of whether or not Democrats are kind of hiding their agenda after the primary, well, that's the voters are going to have to judge on that. There is a pretty good history. You could look at Spamberger in Virginia, right? You look at people who said they were moderate now and even get elected, and all of a sudden they move to a farther left agenda because there's just so much power of the left in the Democratic Party. And until that changes, that means any Democrat that you elect is probably going to be drawn over to the left because that's where their power is, and otherwise they're going to get primaried and thrown out.
1: So, Mark Penn, when you were working for the Clintons, I was not involved in politics. I was doing sports, but I always was passionate about it. And I remember Bush 41 and Bill Clinton. One of the issues was, the military background and how much military spending there would be. And Bill Clinton, I felt it was like center right over center left. And there wouldn't be that much of a difference except for personalities, a youth movement, a changing of the guard, that type thing. Obviously he's so much more eloquent. Even George H.W. Bush would say how great a speaker Bill Clinton was. It just seemed less of a difference between the parties than we have right now. Am I right? Am I remembering correctly?
2: Well, of course you're right. I mean, look, we had the divided government. Remember, there were the first 2 years of Bill Clinton where the country said, wait, that's too far to the left. Then Republican Congress came in, and at that point, Bill Clinton got together with the Republican Congress, and they said, let's maybe do something with immigration. Let's do something with welfare reform. And most importantly, the balanced budget agreement. But let's do it, as we used to say, according to our values. So we were always about preserving fundamental safety net and other programs and expanding those programs for people who needed them with an element of responsibility. And frankly, President Clinton's ratings soared into the 70s, and it was a very unified country in so many different ways. I mean, it's unfortunate that impeachment, came in when it did, because actually there was tremendous unification and accomplishment during those years because the parties worked together to find solutions to the problems. That's obviously not what you're seeing today.
1: I think it'll come back. I just do. At one point, I think we got to get to the point where, yeah, I won, but you didn't lose. And so what are the three things we can work on? And then how do we do it? For example, with welfare reform, you said responsibility. Bill Clinton had welfare reform where there was a work requirement. He agreed to that. I'm not sure that any Democrat would agree to that today. And I know Trump did that through an executive order, I think. No, excuse me. He did that through the Big Beautiful Bill. But do you ever think something like that, like a Democrat would sign off on a work requirement when it comes to when it came to welfare?
4: Well, that actually was one of the bigger debates. One hopes that they would, because I think what they were trying to do was say, no, there absolutely have to be, you know, good programs for people in need. But no, we want to make sure the people who don't need it or can work don't get it. So there was an element of responsibility. And that bridged over to a lot of soft Republicans who said, you know what, that makes a lot of sense to me. Look, people forget that for 40 years in the 50s and the 40s and the 50s and the 60s, it was often a Republican president and a Democratic Congress. And it was standard fare in the country to get things done by the two parties working together. That was how almost everything, you know, had to be accomplished. So look, we're a long way from that right now. This is not happening in the next couple of years. We'll see what happens in the next presidency. But I think there's a midterm election here. It's going to turn on turnout. There's an economy that's, I think, better than the Republicans are able to depict it as. And hopefully the country will come together more, and that we'll reject some of the extremism that's really being peddled, particularly through social media, and is taking our politics really off course.
1: I hear you. Mark Penn, CEO of and chairman of Stagwell Inc. Thanks, Mark.
4: Thank you, Ryan.
1: Back in a moment.
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1: We are prepared for it. There's no doubt about the fact that they're trying to likely escalate, and certainly the terror operation in the UK may be a part of that. Radicalized Islamic individuals, certainly on the aircraft, is likely the outcome. Whether it's related to Iran, will take something to see. But they're pulling out all the stops. Their influence operations inside the United States, assisted by other countries, is pretty significant. What they want is an outcome here that's very different, that the opposition parties take control of the Congress of the United States and shut the war down. That, they believe, is the best pathway forward for them, as opposed to having to fight us. So why wouldn't they want to pursue that objective? And they're doing that as much as they can.
2: That is General Keane. And General Keane pointed out that the 25-page letter, open letter, 25 pages, like we're going to read it, to the American people, saying, essentially, elect Democrats, should blow up in their face. If our arch enemy and our terroristic enemy is saying, please vote for the other party, doesn't that make you say, unless you're dug in for the left or dug in for the right, you're not going to move anyway. But if you are independent or undecided, and you find out that Iran wants you to vote for Democrats, that would be enough. And then if I'm in Texas and I say, well, you know, I don't really like Ken Paxton. He's not that likable of a guy. And Tallarico has changed all his positions. And maybe he's going to be more moderate. Maybe he's going to be like John Fetterman. Maybe I'll give him a chance. And then Hassan Piker weighs in and says, I put him in this position. He will do what I say, which is extreme left socialist policies. And dare I say, pro-Islamist policies. You listen to the Brian Kilmeade Show.
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1: Nola's 2-0 to Harris. Swinging a drive out to right. Harper measuring it off, looking up, and it's gone! Harvey's with a swing and a drive. Harper looking up, and that one's gone! Now toward the Braves bullpen. Matt Olson has a solo shot. And the Atlanta Braves are moving on to the division series.
2: There you go. They move on. The Phillies are out 6-2. They win the best of 3-2 games to 1. And Philadelphia goes down on the road. With me right now is Craig Carton. He's really enjoyed this. Probably, he won't say it, but it probably is his highlight of the week. Now, it's been 3 weeks
3: with
2: in
3: you
2: a row.
3: Or listening to the Phillies lose.
2: Probably both. I think it's 50-50. Yeah. Not a surprise, right?
3: No, listen, they were the road team, right? They were the wild card team. So, not a surprise. And we don't wish anything good on Philadelphia. And as a New Yorker, we like seeing Philadelphia lose.
2: But do you like Mattingly getting fired by his son?
3: Yeah, that's a weird spot, right?
2: Cut 48.
4: Do you want to come back? Do you think you've earned the right to come back?
5: It's not the time to talk about anything like that. I'm not concerned about myself in this situation. Want the Phillies to do what, you know, they need to do to set themselves up for success. Yeah, I'm not really, you know, we'll see what, I don't know what, I don't really, it's like my stuff doesn't really matter.
3: I love Donnie Baseball. Every New Yorker does. If I was the New York Mets, I'd wait for him to get fired and I would have hired him. I know Andy Green's going to keep the job there, but that's got to make it for a very awkward Thanksgiving dinner. Right. Son, pass me the turkey. You go get the turkey yourself, right?
2: Craig Carton is also a host of Outkick, the Craig Carton Show, where you talk about everything.
3: Yeah, right? It's sports, culture, some politics. Like attend the show, I have a Holocaust survivor on. So we kind of run the gamut of things that I'm interested in and hopefully knocking with the audiences too.
2: Yeah, so one thing about Mattingly, I think he said, I don't want to manage. And then there's a firing. He goes, all right, I'll take the job.
3: Yeah.
2: And he was a bench coach in Toronto. Then he comes over, almost won a World Series.
3: Yeah, he's still never gotten one, even as a coach or a manager. And he replaced Rob Thompson, who got his job when Joe Girardi got fired and led them to a World Series without the win. He's one of those guys you feel for. He's a great baseball player. He's one of the great Yankee players of all time without a title. And that's a very small group of people. But, you know, he's a baseball lifer. That's what these guys do.
2: So I want to bring it to the Yankees dominant, right?
3: Yeah, it's crazy.
2: So crazy because they don't have Stanton and they don't have Judge. And the Boston Red Sox want the rematch. At one point, they were the hottest team in baseball for what, 3 months, two months? So the Yankees win the game 2, 9-2. Their chances against Tampa?
3: Good. Tampa's a better team. Tampa was better than them all year long. So it's interesting to me that the Yankees are favored, which is just, I think, placating the New York fan who's now excited because of the way they played against the Red Sox. Those back-to-back wins against the Red Sox were the two best back-to-back games the Yankees offense had the entire season. It does come down to pitching, though. And if you have a 5-game series, which is what they have against Tampa, and the Yankees have Cam Schlittler in 2 of those 5 games, and he's the best pitcher in baseball right now, and Max Fried, the best lefty in baseball, for 1 of those games, and Gerrit Cole, Cy Young Award winner, for 1 of those games, and theoretically, Carlos Rodon, who's pitched his ass off the last month, I don't see how the Yankees don't advance. I'll tell you this. Whoever wins that series is going to the World Series.
2: I would think.
3: Yes, because the Guardians and White Sox can't beat them.
2: How much trouble is baseball in? I mean, Houston has made the playoffs. I know they had a 500 year, but the Mets won the division with a 500 record. That would be sold out. When you say sold out in the playoffs, 21,000 empty seats.
3: Yeah, it's embarrassing. And Atlanta, the same thing. And Atlanta's always been good at baseball. Atlanta is a lousy pro sports town. Great college town with all the college football down there. They didn't sell out any one of the 3 games against the Phillies, including last night, which is an elimination game. Houston, I'm sure you have great respect for the fine people of Houston. That is a dump of a city. I'm banned from Houston, so I can say that.
2: Right. You know who didn't like it? Yogi Berra. Remember he complained about the mosquitoes?
3: Houston?
2: Yeah.
3: Yeah,
2: remember
3: I don't blame him.
2: Remember when he stopped talking to George Steinbrenner and he went to Houston as a manager? He used to say, why is it so hot?
3: You know. Yeah, basically. Well, he was right. May he rest in peace. But Houston's just an awful, awful city.
2: Last night, it looks like Aaron Rodgers had a bit of a blow up with Mike McCarthy. Evidently, they were slow getting in plays, and you could hear him. You could actually hear him saying, "You blank hole." I mean, come on. I know you're 42 and going to the Hall of Fame, but you got to show your coach more respect.
3: And then the coach cursed him out. He called him, I obviously can't say it, an F and then an A. And he said after the game, he goes, "I wish I'd used different words because I recognize that, you know, you can read my lips." So, but they go back a long, long way.
2: But they ended not speaking.
3: Yeah, it was a weird thing.
2: And they fired McCarthy.
3: Yeah, when he left Green Bay. Yeah. That's right. Then he went to Dallas and actually took the Cowboys to a playoff game. But to me, just real quick, if I can. So the two stories from last night's Thursday night game. Number one, Deshaun Watson. And
2: Browns
3: the
2: beat the Steelers,
3: Browns,
2: I should say. Yeah,
3: beat the Pittsburgh Steelers.
2: Flat out
3: 3-1.
2: Unbelievable.
3: When's the last time the Browns were 3-1? But Amazon did something that I'm surprised more people don't find objectionable. They have Taylor Rooks, very attractive, very good host. She's their lead host for all the Amazon sports coverage. Okay, and she's very good at what she does. All right, she happens to be a beautiful woman as well. They had a woman sit down one-on-one with a guy that was accused of 24 sexual assaults. Doesn't that seem a bit odd to you? And the interview, and I think it's his first national interview since, you know, he's come back and, you know, finally he's now playing well for the Cleveland Browns. At no point do they bring up what happened, albeit 5-4 years ago, and they tried to turn him into a sympathetic figure. Why? Because he's winning. And it's like the old thing, as long as you win in the NFL, it doesn't matter what you do. It sugarcoats everything.
2: Well, a couple of things come to mind. Number one, I didn't see it, so I can't comment on it, but I did read the headline about it. They didn't bring it up. He's got help. Part of it was, oh, you got help. So if you had a problem and you're getting help, they emphasize that. That's as close
3: as
2: they got to.
3: Because you should get help and you should become a better person. You know, I've had my, obviously things play out in public and I got help, but I'm a better person.
2: They did a documentary on HBO about it.
3: Yes, they did. Yeah, called a Wild Card. Yeah, so I've lived it. A different type of situation, my background than his. But you just put a woman into a situation with a guy that allegedly was like a serial rapist. Right now, he was never convicted criminally. Multiple grand juries did not indict him. That's got to be part of that story. But how do you do that interview and try to turn him into a sympathetic figure and ask him, how did you handle all the negativity, Deshaun?
2: Greg, we talked about this last week. Those pregame shows, they don't ask.
3: They're garbage.
2: There's no.
3: And again, she's good at what she does.
2: Because there's a fear of losing the football contract.
3: Exactly right. Because that deal, the NFL, as you know, blesses damn near everything that happens with all their partners. Fox is a partner for a long time. CBS, of course. Now you have Amazon and Netflix and all these other partners. But I thought that to be really interesting, especially in a week where I'm sure you guys have discussed it many times already this week. The number one story in America is the Cornell 7 story. Now, that's got to play itself out, but kind of an odd week to make a guy that's accused of what he was accused of appear to be sympathetic.
2: It's got to be an executive decision, so I'm curious who went into that, and we'll see what happens if anyone's going to comment on that. So, also adding to this, to the game itself, they open up 3-1. Aaron Rodgers did something else. He scores a touchdown and he taunts the fans. He ties the game.
3: Yes. Yeah.
2: Then he gets they get the field goal. They go ahead and he throws an interception to end the game.
3: Yeah.
2: You don't want to taunt people and then lose.
3: You better taunt when you win.
2: Yeah.
3: Right?
2: Like, and then go win the game.
3: I got no problem with taunting once it says 0-0-0 on the clock so that you can say, I'm a winner, you're a loser.
2: Right.
3: When you taunt, and the fine people of Cleveland are not to be taunted. They've been through so much. Let's be honest about it.
2: And they show up.
3: I was a season ticket hero holder in the Dog Pound.
2: Really?
3: Back in 1992, 93.
2: What were you doing there?
3: I was doing sports talk radio at 3WE Radio, which is a legendary conservative talk station back at AM 1100 in Cleveland. And, and I love the people of Cleveland and I had a great time there, but
2: the most underestimated city, they really rebuilt that place, didn't they?
3: Yeah. Well, they built a thing, this downtown area called the Flats.
2: Yeah.
3: And they revitalized that. Then they revitalized the actual inner city part of a downtown Cleveland. They built the Jake where the former Guardians now play. It's a great town. I'm sure they're big Fox fans. Well, Cleveland's a great, great city.
2: Yeah, by the way, I know the RNC was there, and everyone's like, wow, Cleveland's going to be terrible.
3: No, it's great. Rock and Roll Hall of Fame is there?
2: So I want to bring up something else that we disagreed on off the air.
3: What is that?
2: And that is, I thought it was such a great message for the Giants with a brand new coach and a brand new regime to say, hey, Jackson Dart's out for the year, but I'm going to go get a promising avail one-time first-round draft pick. Yeah. I'm going to go get J.J. McCarthy to back up Jameis Winston because I'm not giving up on this season.
3: Oh, that's the message you took out of that?
2: That's the message that America took out of
3: that. Is there a camera on me right now?
2: Yeah.
3: Is that the camera?
2: Yeah, we're streaming.
3: So everybody that loves Brian Kilmeade.
2: Yes.
3: He is a delusional New York Giants fan, but I love it. That's fandom right there. Right. Getting J.J. McCarthy.
2: I have a strong argument, but I want to hear your
3: argument. Okay, so here you go. Getting J.J. McCarthy is not a sign to fans like yourself that we're not giving up on the season. It's a message to Jameis Winston that you're not very good and we're not going to put up with you that much longer. J.J. McCarthy was the 10th overall pick by the Minnesota Vikings. Sadly, he's an abject failure thus far into his NFL career.
2: Any different, but you know, Sam Darnold, same thing.
3: Same exact thing.
2: So he goes to the Jets and he sees ghosts and he leaves and he goes to a backup in San Francisco, but he has a great coach with him, picks up a lot. When he's asked to fill in, he goes to fill in. And then he goes to Minnesota to be a backup.
3: Correct.
2: And then J.J. McCarthy gets hurt. And he plays extremely, is that right?
3: Sam Darnold won 14 games.
2: He goes, let me go to Seattle. I go, really? You're going to go? Yeah, we got J.J. McCarthy. You could go.
3: That's exactly right.
2: Goes and wins the Super Bowl.
3: Yep.
2: So the failure had all this ability, probably has more physical ability than J.J. McCarthy.
3: Yeah, Sam Darnold was a far better college quarterback, even though J.J. won a national championship with that corrupt program in Michigan. Sam Darnold was a rock star coming out of USC, as you know. J.J. McCarthy's probably a good kid, and maybe he'll be a backup quarterback for the next decade.
2: Right.
3: But if you're trying to sell me on the fact that the Giants getting J.J. McCarthy, to you as a fan, is an indicator that the Giants are going to win a Super Bowl.
2: Well, I didn't say that.
3: Fox needs to start a drug testing policy.
2: No, that's true. They have started. I have three of every four I pass.
3: Okay.
2: For the month.
3: You don't have 3 weeks notice?
2: You do not have to be 100%.
3: Good,
2: you just got to get close. You got to go almost passed. You could stay.
3: Oh, I love that. Right?
2: So Craig, I think you should have twisted my words because I know you do this all the time on WFA.
3: Me?
2: Yes. I didn't say Super Bowl, but it shows you this team that won a handful of games over the last 2 years. Who gets a new coach, invests in it. You don't have to win right away. Just build a program.
3: Sure.
2: Says, I like when we're building. So they open up 2-1. They got to play the Cardinals. Excellent chance to be 3-1.
3: Mm-hmm.
2: And Jameis Winston, a solid backup. I'm going to give another guy potentially who could do it. So John Harbaugh doesn't say, I hope he's good. He calls up Jim.
3: His brother.
2: And Jim coached him for 4 years. And he said, I love you and I love him. You guys are going to work together. You show that guy, if he's good, like a Hostetler good to Sims when he's out, right? So if he's good, at the end of the year, Dart's healthy.
3: Mm-hmm.
2: And this guy, he gets you into the playoffs.
3: J.J. McCarthy
2: gets you close or in the playoffs.
3: Yeah.
2: At the end of the year, Dart gets the job back.
3: Why?
2: And McCarthy gets traded for a number two pick because now he shows he can play.
3: Like I
2: your
3: said,
2: move, your move. This is the Oxford debate.
3: Delusional.
2: This is the Oxford debate. You go.
3: My turn?
2: Yes.
3: First off, if J.J. McCarthy did something that only Daniel Jones has done in the last decade, and that is get the New York Giants into a playoff, right? It's been that long, okay?
2: Yeah.
3: You think that they come back next year and just hand the job back to Jackson Dart?
2: They don't have to.
3: Well, they
2: will.
3: Wouldn't.
2: No, I mean, they don't have to trade McCarthy, but I think, of course, Dart gets the job back.
3: Why? What's Jackson Dart ever done for the New York Giants?
2: At this point, he's clearly better than Eli Manning was at this point. Remember Eli Manning?
3: Jackson Dart has played in 12 games. He's 4-8.
2: Right.
3: But what have you seen out of Jackson Dart that makes you think he's the franchise?
2: I do this thing called watching.
3: Yeah.
2: Right? You ever hear this thing?
3: You have glasses?
2: Right. Absolutely. I got LASIK surgery.
3: I see better there.
2: 2015.
3: I will say this. I respect the fandom a great deal. That's
2: so
3: why
2: you
3: sports
2: think I'm delusional.
3: So awesome.
2: You're diminishing my argument by thinking.
3: It's like, I want to say stick to politics. I want to say to you.
2: So how right have I been so far?
3: Okay, tell you what. You're going to the game this weekend?
2: Yeah.
3: Okay. You're diehard Giant fans. Great that you go to games. That's awesome. I'm sure you're in a suite with security, as you should, because you're very popular. That being said.
2: Not true, by the way, but we go. Okay. Let's move on.
3: Next Friday, when I come in and sit down with you.
2: Yes.
3: When the Giants are 2-2. And lost at home to the Arizona Cardinals, and Jameis Winston throws 3 interceptions.
2: And, okay.
3: Are you going to sit here and say you still believe that the season is going to end well?
2: I don't think he's, I think you agree with me. You don't think he knows the playbook enough to go.
3: I don't think he's a very good quarterback anymore.
2: No, but McCarthy doesn't know it.
3: JJ can't play yet.
2: Okay.
3: Yeah, that's not on him. He's got to learn the playbook.
2: I'm pulling for Jameis Winston's the most likable guy in sports.
3: He's a great personality.
2: I'm pulling for him. But I do wonder, I watched him check the defense. He's checking the defense like I would.
3: Yeah.
2: His head is going back and forth like, I've never seen this before. It's called this defensive back.
3: Yeah, he's in over his head a little bit.
2: A little bit.
3: But so I do think next week, you guys play the Bears, I think, after Arizona. I think I have that right. Could J.J. McCarthy theoretically be the starter? Yes, I'll tell you that's a possibility.
2: Wow, that would mean you almost got to cut Jameis Winston. If he could lose the job to a guy that's had it for 1 week.
3: It's like a $7 million cap hit if they do that. But
2: Winston had a great point. Winston said, I used to throw for 400 yards, 3 interceptions, and you guys would tell me I'm too erratic. Now I throw for 100 and something yards and we win, and you said, what's wrong with me?
3: Yeah, and by the way, you saw your coach, Sean Harbaugh, was wearing the shirt, which is kind of weird to me. 1-0, it's kind of like a high school thing. Like, we need to motivate professional athletes making tons and tons of money. Every week, we're trying to go 1-0, but I get it. It's what coaches do. the reality is that what he did say about Jameis is right. All you have to do is win.
2: Yep.
3: Nobody looks back and goes, that was an ugly win in week three. Just win. Stack wins if you can.
2: And every time you're on the show, Craig, I consider it a win for our show.
3: Thank you.
2: I cannot wait for Outkick. The Craig Carton shows on Outkick. Go to outkick.com. And how many shows you do in a week?
3: Five.
2: Five shows.
3: Every day of the week we're doing a show.
2: Wow. Yeah. Who's raising your family? Who's raising your children?
3: I have a wife.
2: Right.
3: Yep. I got 20 chickens and a dog.
2: That's all you need. Oh, yeah, they won't move that. All right, Craig Carton, thanks so much. Back in a moment.
0: Illuminating. Intriguing. Inculcating.
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19: What's that?
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19: Fate. You know, what is it? Do you meet? I've said it on so many different occasions and so many different days and so many different ways. I'll continue to say the same thing because it still applies. That moment will arrive when it arrives. You'll know it. It sort of hits you, not just here, it hits you here.
2: So what is he talking about? In that Vanity Fair article, he talks about how he looks up to Bill Clinton, how he's kind of mentored him. He wants to do exactly what Bill Clinton did. One thing about Bill Clinton, he had the personal behavior was the issue. Gavin Newsom, he's admitted it. He had an affair during his marriage that still exists today. So they got that in common. Bill Clinton was a really good communicator, and I think he was authentic. I really do. I mean, the stuff that he was not authentic about was his personal behavior. So we can make that decision all you want. But in terms of going in and meeting people that are, have their backs against the wall, getting things done, understanding politics and being bright, you're talking about a Rhodes Scholar. I don't look at Gavin Newsom as a Rhodes Scholar. I just don't. And I don't think he really stands for anything. Literally, he's the ultimate chameleon in politics. And he labels himself in this Vanity Fair article where they really only say positive things, a disruptor. He's not a disruptor.
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1: More jobs lost than created. I'm Dave Anthony, Fox News. That's after you do the math in the latest employment report out this morning. Worse than expected, showing last month's hiring being eclipsed by revisions from the prior months.
3: The number of new jobs created cooled to 29,000 after a rebound in August. And revisions to July and August show 60,000 fewer jobs created than previously reported.
1: Fox's Jenny Casola also reports.
3: The unemployment rate rose to 4.2% last month.
1: But Kevin Hassett, director of the National Economic Council, just told Fox Business from the White House he is not disappointed by this jobs update in the least.
4: President Trump's policy is a supply side policy that's realigning the American economy in a very positive way. So government employment was down, employment for everything else was up.
1: Israel's Prime Minister Benjamin Netanyahu says whoever sent the co-pilot who attacked the pilot on a fly Dubai flight trying to crash the plane will pay a heavy price. He's already said that that co-pilot was radicalized by Islamists. We're hearing from the captain who was attacked, Smit Machar, from his hospital bed.
5: He describes how, bleeding from stab wounds on the cockpit floor, he somehow crawled to the door and raised the alarm. I could feel the aircraft was plunging, he says, and I said to myself while I was getting beaten, this is the last push, do it. Passengers restrained the attacker. Pilots in training who happened to be on board landed the aircraft safely.
1: That's Fox's Jonathan Savage. We have just heard from the new special prosecutor in New York in a reopened Cornell University rape case that led to no charges back in 2024.
25: I stand ready to lead a process guided by the facts and the law.
1: The state's attorney general, Letitia James, was appointed by Governor Kathy Hochul. 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
26: I enjoyed a plate of nachos with chorizo, spicy queso, and jalapenos.
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1: On Wall Street, stocks are rising despite that worse-than-expected jobs report that is out this morning, in part on a belief it might have the Federal Reserve waiting to raise interest rates again. The Dow is up 244 points. The Nasdaq is up 300 and now make it 430 points. And the S&P 500, it is adding 73. Another reason stocks are rising, the price of oil this morning has been plunging. It's down about 3%. WTI at $90 a barrel. On the thought that the Europeans might dip into their fuel reserves for diesel after President Trump had a threat to ban U.S. exports of diesel to Europe to try to lower prices here. Now, we've just heard from the president, who has said that Europe has agreed to release what he called a massive amount of their heavily stocked diesel fuel. Now, diesel this morning, it is down from its record high last month, 15 cents below it. AAA's national average today at $6.37 a gallon. It's crowded at the International Space Station.
30: SpaceX launch commander Jessica Watkins and her crew Thursday for NASA. The four got hugs and handshakes from personnel already on board. NASA says the new crew made it to the ISS in 7 hours, 55 minutes. That's the shortest time ever. A fact not lost on Watkins soon after she climbed into the station.
6: We are so excited to be here. That was a super quick trip. It is hard to believe that we're already here.
30: There are now 11 people on board the ISS. 4 who've been on the station since February are scheduled to start the trip back to Earth Monday. Jill Nato, Fox News.
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1: A Peyton is a former White House chief information officer under George W. Bush. He's also a cybersecurity expert. So let's get to the big three.
2: Number three.
3: We are prepared for it. There's no doubt about the fact that they're trying to likely escalate. They're pulling out all the stops. Their influence operations inside the United States, assisted by other countries, is pretty significant.
1: That is General Jack Keane. We are sending another aircraft carrier to the Gulf. It's a full-fledged fighting about to start again because there would be terror attacks in the UK and there would be hijacking over Saudi Arabia.
2: Number two.
4: One of the only pieces of good news for the administration right now is that the average price of gas nationally has dropped 13 cents in the last week. Republicans can use all the help they can get, and falling gas prices will be a help to them heading into the election.
1: Yep, hands-on fighting. That's what Trump is doing now. He's going to sprint through these last 30 days. He says he's as committed as ever. And think about it. It's his last big campaign. Upsets in Minnesota, New Hampshire, Michigan, and Texas. They could really flip the Senate back and forth. I'm not sure where it ends, but it is going to be a dogfight.
2: Number one.
5: At that moment, I was fighting for my life. But there was a moment when I realized I had fallen down due to my injuries. I realized that the aircraft is going down, and I was still getting hit, but I opened the door.
1: And that is the pilot who's being stabbed by his co-pilot and still managed to open up the door and fight back and make sure that plane didn't crash. You heard it. The hero pilot speaks to India's president. He's Indian descent. And we have the latest as all eyes point to Iran. Fingers, I should say. Josh Krasauer joins us now. Josh, when there's details of this plane about that would-be hijacking that was thwarted come out, I'm stunned. Stunned that there were pilots on board just flying as passengers. Stunned that a plumber would hop behind the pilot seat as the plane was plummeting and pulled back on the yoke because he saw it on a TV show. And then unbelievable the way the passengers got up and subdued the would-be terrorist.
6: It was a miracle, Brian. And I mean, I got a little misty watching the interview with the Indian pilot, who was a real, not just a hero, but just the training he had. He was literally dying and bleeding to death and was able to get open the cockpit and allow, you know, with seconds to spare, the Israelis and the people who stormed the cockpit and was able to neutralize the co-pilot. But everything had to go right. I mean, the fact that you had, pilot people with training on board and they could fly the plane and landed in Saudi Arabia. And the fact you had this plumber who watched a documentary and understood how to make the plane stop from falling and descending and getting it stable again. The people who neutralized the co-pilot. Pilot, and really just listening to the interview with the Indian pilot talking to the Indian president Modi, just a hero. And I hope we, this is the kind of person who should be lauded and remembered at a time when we kind of highlight all kinds of frivolous things. This is someone who was a hero who saved 180 lives and probably the most unlikely of circumstances.
1: So Benjamin Netanyahu was on Fox and Friends with me yesterday, and he said this about what we know about the attacker. Cut two.
7: Well, this is being investigated now, and as you know, the attacker, the co-pilot who attacked the captain, is now being interrogated. But here's what we do know. First, we know that he underwent Islamist radical indoctrination. That appears to be something we're gathering from the information, his personal information.
1: And he went on to say one of the things he yelled when he was on the ground and tied up, kill me. He was saying, kill me, which is that suicide bomber mentality. And Doran Spielman, the spokesperson for the prime minister, said that he has postings, radical postings. So we don't know his name, but you know the Israelis. They're finding out everything.
6: Yeah, I mean, look, there's no doubt, based on all the publicly available evidence, that this is someone who was a radical Islamic extremist who had social media posts hating Jews, hating Israel, subscribing to a radical Islamist worldview. He was only apparently, I think, 8 months had very little airline training experience. He was pretty new, and I think the big question, which has not been answered, is whether he was directed or there was any foreign country like Iran who was involved in the plot. I think it's very unclear. I know the president said yesterday he thought there were some indications of that. The Israeli prime minister also.

0: on Fox yesterday said he does not know, and they don't have any evidence quite yet to conclude either way. But that's the big question. Was this involved? Was there Iran? Was Iran involved? Was any other terrorist groups involved? Or was it someone who was a lone wolf who just was brainwashed by extremist Islamic ideology?
1: So the thing is, the Iranians write a 25-page letter to the U.S., to the American people, saying basically vote Democrat because we don't like Trump. And they think that Trump is going to kowtow to the election cycle because every president does, and maybe he should, but he's not. So afterwards, I'm going to take care of this. We'll see what happens. Meanwhile, he's sending another aircraft carrier to the region, another 10,000 sailors and Marines. So they still can't figure out Trump. You know that, right?
0: Well, Brian, what I don't understand on the Democrat, I mean, and I get they're trying to play politics and people upset about the price of gas and the wars. If you withdraw funding from and you basically try to force Trump's hand, if you take control of Congress, that's going to mean the war goes on even longer. You're literally just taking away American leverage. And we've learned this week that the blockade that the U.S. and the Trump administration has been pushing in the Strait of Hormuz is really pushing Iran to the brink, both economically and the fact that we've actually helped our allies get many exports and oil through the Strait of Hormuz, and we're winning. So if you just do as almost every Democratic senator is calling for now, and cutting off funding to fight to continue the operations in Iran, it's only going to guarantee that the war goes on longer, and it's going to guarantee Iran is more successful. So I think the Republicans could do a better job messaging that, because I logically don't understand how cutting off funds at a time when we're actually pushing our leverage effectively is going to do anything to hasten the end of a war. Whether you like the war or not, it's already underway, and the Iranians have some say in the matter. So the notion that cutting off funds is going to end the war is delusional, and it's only going to lead to, I mean, you're seeing the terrorist attack attempts in the UK and England. That's only going to continue if we surrender unilaterally.
1: So I want to talk about some of the key races. Let's go to Texas, where James Tallarico is trying to fashion himself a moderate, and he's telling other left-wing Democrats, don't visit me. However, no one gave the message to Hassan Piker. He was asked about James Tallarico. Here's what he said about the guy that now says, I work with Trump on the border. I no longer want a state tax. God is not binary. They're a man, and I like meat. Really? Cut 33.
2: Hopefully, inshallah, after James Tallarico wins, okay, we got to hold him to account. We got to make sure that he doesn't become another do-nothing Democrat, business as usual. We have to remind him that we are the force that backed him both early on, and we are the force that allowed him to win this seat of power. And if he wants to maintain it, he's got to play ball.
1: Excuse me? So are the people of Texas voting on a left-wing radical, or are they voting on John Fetterman?
0: Yeah, I will add a bit of reporting at the University of Texas with Hassan Piker. We asked the Tallarico campaign whether they had anything to say about speaking out against the decision for the college Democrats. This is the Democratic group on campus to invite Hassan Piker to campus, and they did not want to say anything. They didn't criticize it. And a lot of Democrats have, by the way. Tallarico's campaign remained silent. They essentially ghosted our questions. So that now they're going to have to deal with the brunt of what he said on campus at a Democratic party-affiliated event with the University Democrats. So that's a big problem. And look, I think we've talked about this a lot. I think one thing that distinguishes the Texas race, and the reason Texas is more competitive than usual, is because Paxton is a very flawed nominee. But guess what? Tallarico is also a very flawed nominee, well to the left of the average Texas voter. So unlike in some of the other states where I would argue that Democrats nominated stronger candidates who are ideologically closer to the middle of the electorate, Tallarico clearly, his record speaks for itself. He's well to the left of the average Texas voter. And I think that ultimately, given Texas's conservative bent, is going to be what does them in. Tallarico is not, the equivalent of a Roy Cooper in North Carolina, or even Sherrod Brown is very liberal, but he at least has a record of winning, swing voters in the state of Ohio. Tallarico, he has a long record in the state legislature of, you play the best of hits, but that stuff isn't going away, and people are learning about it as they watch television ads in the state.
1: Yeah, pretty impressive. I want you to see just on the facts of what's going on. So if you want to vote Democrat, but you should understand, I don't see a plan to make life more affordable. hike tax on billionaires. We know the top 10% pay 70% of the taxes. Medicare for all. Well, the whole Hakeem Jeffries and Chuck Schumer don't want Medicare for all. So what are you talking about? So is that what you're going to do? Well, we're going to make Medicare. Well, that's not affordable. It's $4 trillion. Can't afford that. And seniors don't want to be pushed to the back of the line. So Mark Thiessen did a column I thought was really effective because he used numbers, not opinion, even though that's what an editorial is. This is what he said. Cut 25.
3: Most of the cost of living, the higher prices that Americans are paying, are due to Biden-era inflation, not to Donald Trump. If you look at the consumer price index, consumer prices, they've gone up 27.2% over the last 5.5 years from January 2021 until today. That means that something you bought when Joe Biden took office in January 2021, something that cost $100 now costs $127. Of that $27, $21 happened under Biden. 80% of it. Americans are upset because they're looking and saying, I'm paying almost 30% more for everything right now than I did just a few years ago. But most of that is Biden era inflation that has been locked in. Now, Trump has contributed to it, but at a much lower rate.
1: So, and he goes through the whole list. If you look at the interest rates, when Biden took over, they were 2.8%. Right now, they're 7%. But when Donald Trump got the wheel, it was 6%. So it up 1%. Why? Because inflation was high. Who upped inflation? Joe Biden with his $1.9 trillion New Green Deal, the Inflation Reduction Act, which was the New Green Deal. And then, of course, he had that immediate emergency spending when he came in, which we didn't need. So the spending inflated dollars and Trump dropped in his lap. Even with the Iran war, on average, gas is less with Trump in Trump 2 than it was with Biden. One and done.
0: Yeah, well, any successful campaign, Republican campaign, dealing with the national headwinds that they're facing, has to make every race into a choice, not a referendum. And there's a lot of baggage that Republican candidates can bring to the table. One thing that I think Mark may have actually mentioned this in his column is, and it's actually very newsworthy this week, the Trump withdrew some of the Biden era mandates and electric car regulations that only actually significantly raised the price of cars and gas, the environmental regulations that were imposed by executive order in the Biden administration. That has a very, very significant effect on how much you'll pay for gas and how much you'll pay for your car. And Trump, you know, wipe them off the books this week. And that's something that Republican candidates should be talking about. Like, I do think there's a little bit of fear and malpractice, frankly, with some of these Republican campaigns not honing in on the vulnerabilities of their opponents and the vulnerabilities of the Democratic Party and their record in these key issues. So, yes, I mean, I think the economy, look, I think it's a little tough to say. I mean, I think after 2 years in office, I think people generally will view Trump as owning the economy. At the same time, there's certain specific policies that Democrats were 100% behind that have contributed to the rising cost in cars, gas, and so on. And I think being specific about that and pointing to the voting records and the public records of the candidates they're running against is really going to be significant and important in those races.
1: So, Josh Krashauer, before I let you go, I believe both chambers are still in play. I really do. I mean, especially when you have Booth in the margin of error on these Senate races, if someone says the Senate's lost for either or won for either side, I go, you're not paying attention. So what do you think?
0: Yeah, I mean, I think I would focus on the Senate. I do think that people overlook it. When you see a poll, people just all automatically assume it's gospel, where we've learned in the last, you know, 5-10 years that polling has been off and they tend to sample the most engaged voters and Republicans and Trump voters especially are people who don't like talking to pollsters, and they tend not to get as well sampled in these polls, and especially in the Midwest, there's been a proven and documented bias in Midwestern polls towards the Democratic Party. So when you look at Michigan, Ohio, those big Midwestern battleground, Iowa, you know, remember Ann Selzer and being off by double digits in her 2024 presidential election poll? She's out of the business now because it was so discredited. But there are a lot of other polls that have been equally as questionable. So I think that these are red state Senate races. These are states that Trump won by double digits, by 11 points or more in 2024. So I am skeptical that they're all going to swing blue, even in a good national environment for the Democrats. On the House side, I do think that the Democrats only need to win 3 House seats. I think the margin there is a lot smaller and much easier to accomplish on that.
1: Yeah, we'll see what redistricting has to do with it, and see if the Texas does go the way they hoped when they redistrict, because I'm not sure they can if some of the Hispanic vote is truly lost from the Trump team. Josh, thanks so much. Appreciate it.
0: Thanks, Brian.
1: Going to be exciting. Last 32 days. At the bottom of the hour, I go into AI in detail. We'll try to keep politics out of it. Teresa Payton joins us. Don't move.
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19: Workers like you and companies like this have always been loyal to our country, but for decades you were heartlessly betrayed by politicians, lousy politicians, who let foreign trade cheaters plunder your wages, loot your factories, close up your jobs, and they robbed our country blind. They'd still be doing it if I wasn't here, believe me. And they'll do it again if you don't get guys like Ken Paxton elected, you know? Such a big race. It's such a big race. And I want to just say that he's been a friend of mine for a long time, one of the most loyal people.
1: And he went on to say he's the best AG in the country, even though he made some disparaging comments about Donald Trump, said that whole convention hurt him in the polls. I don't know how. He's within 1 point of most polls. Our poll is down to 3, but I think it's margin of error stuff, obviously. And the other thing about Ken Paxton, he's getting something close to $120 million in 30 days. He's going to flood the airways. It's a little late. I would have been like this at the very latest Labor Day, but having said that, that'll close 2 points. Plus, Tallarico with Hassan Piker is just huge because it reveals this guy, if you do believe that he's gone moderate, just know he hasn't. Because, and I'm going to do this on One Nation on Sunday at 10 o'clock. If you got to change your positions, if you're Flanagan and you say you're going to crack down on fraud, you were lieutenant governor when fraud happened. And if you're Tallarico and you're no longer going to be a left-wing zealot, and you're going to change your position on what gender God is and kids play, boys playing in girls' sports and all this thing. You got to tell me why. You just can't change. You're changing because of the polls. Troy Jackson over in Maine. Yeah, I will do anything. I even become a Republican in order to get elected. Change people's lives. That's not good enough. Al Sayed, oh, I'm not a socialist. I just appear in front of the DSA and was endorsed by Bernie Sanders, who comes and campaigns for me, as did AOC. That's who you are.
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18: He's so busy, he'll make your head spin. 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
30: AI, data, all of this are founded on theft. They are stealing what is yours. Your face, your behaviors, your privacy.
31: We need a government agency to oversee it and make sure that people do not get hurt.
32: We're also seeing a real challenge to whether or not democracy can survive when you have things like deep fakes that are so sophisticated.
33: If humans lose control over AI, it's game over.
1: So that is Ro Khanna, of course, Bernie Sanders, Greg Kazar, you probably don't know, and AOC is distinctive. They're all of the same thing. Look out, the world's going to end if you continue to do this. And the theft thing is interesting. theft? Why did you say that when Google came out? What did Google use? Teresa Payton's with us now, former White House Chief Information Officer, CEO of Cybersecurity for Fortlice Solutions. Teresa, welcome back. Your thoughts about this political debate about something that's as sophisticated as SI or AI?
0: Yeah, I mean, honestly, we should be careful what we wish for when it comes to new laws, because we may not like them once they're implemented. I think both things can be true. There are some concerns that the way artificial intelligence, now super intelligence, has been built is that it wasn't built with the governance and guardrails that typical software platforms are built with. That can be true. It can also be true that we need to make sure that we have kind of the innovation and global economic dominance, and SI or AI is going to be a big part of that.
1: So is oversight at the FTC, because they're the ones who are bringing an investigation, I guess, into OpenAI and Anthropic about agents that evidently went rogue?
0: Yeah, so it's really interesting. And, I kind of wince when big tech, you know, Silicon Valley applies personality traits to technology. But, so calling it going rogue, it's like, no, your engineer wrote a bad software program. You didn't have the right governance and guardrails in place. That's called a feature or a bug, not going rogue. But, you know, I think it'll be interesting to see what the FTC does here. And if ultimately they end up being the regulator of Silicon Valley.
1: Should they be?
0: I don't know if that's the right place or not. You know, when I think about all the other critical infrastructure, and certainly technology is critical infrastructure, you know, you've got an energy regulator, you have a bank regulator, you actually have more than one. And so when I think about this, I wonder if it is the FTC, but for all intents and purposes right now, they're next man up. So certainly better than nothing, but maybe this will evolve over time and we'll see a different place for this to reside.
1: Jensen Huang of NVIDIA has a totally different take on this. Cut 40.
4: We hope it's an engineering problem. I believe it's an engineering problem. I know it's an engineering problem. And we all need to hope that it's an engineering problem. If it's not an engineering problem, it's not solvable, right? And so the fact that all of these companies still are advancing the state of the art is because they also believe it's solvable. These are some of the brightest engineers in the world. I work with, you know, all of them. And these are, this is a technically solvable problem.
1: So he's talking about these agents going rogue, and he says,
0: I agree with him.
1: And the fear of liability. You know, like, for example, the Australian government could sue OpenAI for going too far in their Medicare program and exposing some personal information, right?
0: Yeah. I mean, okay. You know, let's put in sort of the human context. You know, Brian, if somebody on your staff hacked Hugging Face or hacked the Australian government, they would bring your staff in for questioning and they would ask you, what did you know about it? Did they do it on your laptop? Sure. And they would possibly hold you accountable. That needs to be the same thing that's applied here. So I agree with what he's saying. This is an engineering problem. It is solvable. And these companies are going to be held liable for hacking because they should be.
1: I would bring something else too. They could be sued. And the other thing I just wonder, and I can't help but wonder this, Teresa, because you've been in a white, you worked in the White House. So what is fueling the stock market? These, just like the internet stocks were fueling right between Clinton and Bush 41. Now these are fueling the stock markets now. Everyone's putting money into this, saying this is going to be the future. And if you want to slow down an economy, what do? Look out, everybody. Data centers are going to ruin the world and AI will destroy the world. So what happens? All of a sudden, the values of those stocks go down. People get less excited. Then people get paranoid. You have an election coming up, and it might just go your way. Do you see politics in this?
0: There's definitely politics in this. And, you know, I'm not a political expert, but there's definitely politics at play here. You know, what I would say is there's nothing wrong with having a conversation around how do we improve the engineering of these products so that they're safer, more reliable, and more secure? You know, there's nothing wrong with saying, hey, on data centers, is there a better way to build them so that they're better neighbors while all this money is flowing? Why don't we build the best model data centers the world has seen? Because we don't today, you know, Norway and Sweden actually have some of the better data centers that make better neighbors. So I think there's a lot of good talking points here, but they are being sort of hyper sensationalized. You may even call them manipulation campaigns as we're running into election season.
1: So I love that they're doing with this America.gov. Could you, from the best you can ascertain, what have they done with government to try to lean it out and get AI involved?
0: Yeah, I saw the demonstrations and wow, it looks incredible. I wish my DMV in my state would get something like that because I can't figure out when I'm going to get my my license renewed. But anyways, I think, you know, a couple of things. We do know that Doge did have an impact on streamlining things, you know, for good or for bad. Some people don't like what Doge did, but sort of leaning things out, looking at software code, looking at programs. And it looks like a lot of this could be just sort of tapping in to and putting an easier to use wrapper around these different government departments and agencies. I think it's really exciting and, you know, can't wait for people to try it out and say, you know, how it improved their lives.
1: And they think it's going to be all across government to the point where there's a few critics of theirs, Andrew Sorkin, for example, on CNBC, who came out and just praised President Trump, and the rest of the panel almost fell off their chairs because he thought this was, that was pretty amazing.
0: I read that transcript because I had missed it live. And so I went back and read the transcript and thought, this is incredible. But yeah, I mean, we all want the government to work better for us because it's actually supposed to serve us and we pay for it with our tax dollars. And so obviously, what a genuine response to what he saw. And as a technologist, and as, you know, Team America, I was really thrilled to see the demos and the idea that the government really would be streamlined and way more accessible to citizens than it has been in the past.
1: She's a sort of cybersecurity expert. She's also she understands intelligence. So what I think is interesting, it was brought up to me that some of the best the best on software like McAfee came because people wanted protection. They wanted their personal data or their intellectual property protected. So there comes opportunity now for different security devices to be built into some of these AI companies. Can you see an opportunity here?
0: Yeah, there's a couple of things. You know, one, we do need to hold these companies accountable for making their products safer and more secure. So that's on them. You know, because nobody asked for agents hacking into other companies. But there can be an opportunity here for companies who say, I'm going to be the watchman. So I'm going to be the extra layer that looks at the governance and guardrails of your own AI, but also maybe standing outside the door looking at other people's AI that maybe went off the tracks and didn't have the right governance and guardrails and is coming at you. So there is an opportunity here, but let's start with the companies that produce the products to begin with.
1: Absolutely. So we'll see how that goes. When you look at these demonstrations, from everything you know, were you pretty amazed, as people have told us, for example, you come up with an agent, then you find out that agent found a way in the Huggy Face situation to put on the internet when it wasn't supposed to, and then combine with other agents, which it wasn't programmed to, and try to corrupt ethics agents that nobody thought was possible? When you hear about this, even somebody like you, are you astounded?
0: I was dismayed. Honestly, as a former programmer, somebody who has managed programmers, one thing, Brian, I will bring up, and so I would like to hear more from the CEOs of these companies on this, is software code takes on the personality of the person creating it. So there are engineers behind these tools. And, so the question is, where is the creator of BB-8 and C-3PO and the creator of Baymax? You know, I feel like we got the creators of Terminator and HAL. So we need to really ask these CEOs, who was on these engineering teams? You know, what's kind of the personality types? I mean, not to single people out, because I don't want to put people in physical danger, but, you know, how are you balancing these teams with different personality types? Do you have anybody on the team that is a rule follower? Do you have anybody on the team that is a risk expert? I think those people were missing when these were made. So honestly, Brian, I wasn't like, you know, I just was dismayed because America, we have to do better, and we have to hold these companies accountable for being safer and more secure with the software they're rolling out.
1: Yeah, I mean, absolutely. But all this stuff is just so new. And the big picture, we'll see what happens, because they seem, some of the CEOs seem to be sounding the alarm. Nobody more than Anthropic, who is a big Democratic donor. You have to cite that because you wonder how sincere their warnings are. Here's Dario Amodei, Cut 38.
5: AI has incredible benefits. I've talked about the medical benefits of the technology. As the president has said, whoever wins AI wins. I think that's very important. But I think the technology has very real risks. And, the mechanism, how we address those risks, is still under discussion. But we all need to work together to make sure that we can win, and we can win safely.
1: And I know about liability. We already outlined that. I get it. But this is what they emerged from that extraordinary lunch and said, we're going to monitor each other. They're all competitors, extreme competitors. Is there a situation where they could monitor each other, where the huggy face happens and he calls up Elon Musk and says, you're not going to believe what my agents just did. I just want to give you a warning what they're capable of, and trust that Musk would do that and not try to engineer Grok differently?
0: Well, we have a construct for this. As you know, Brian, I worked in banking before I worked for the White House. And there are gentlemen's agreements across all the banks. For example, letting fraud rings run rampant is not a competitive advantage. And so there is a way to do information sharing on fraud rings, on criminal outfits, on nation states, and the banks do it. I would like to see Silicon Valley take a little bit of time, sit down with the banks and say, how do you guys do it, and not run afoul of, laws that are, meant to prevent monopolies and collusion and things like that. The banks have been doing this for a long time. They are a leader in sharing information, where they say, for the greater good, we have to share this information. And Silicon Valley needs to do the same.
1: Teresa Payton, thanks so much.
0: Hey, thanks for having me on, Brian. Always great to be with you. Have a great weekend.
1: Same here. You too. When we come back, the economy, the stock market is booming now. The NASDAQ, as well as S&P 500. Why? I'm going to tell you when we return.
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16: He's lying there now. He's this attacker. And he calls out to the aircrew, kill me. Kill me, all right? So it's clear he was suicidal. That's not a question. It was clear he was going to down that plane. Oh, it's not clear, but it looks very likely that he was going to down the plane and with all the passengers in there. And if you couple that with the what I just told you about the Islamist tendencies, that radicalization that are found in his background, I think that's that'll give us a pretty good clue. But again, I don't make final conclusions yet, but that's the indications we have now.
1: Wow, that's pretty extraordinary. Prime Minister telling us yesterday that he said, kill me, which means suicide. Bomber Doran Spielman, his spokesperson, great friend of the show, wrote yesterday that this guy, the attacker, whose name has not been revealed, an investigation he does not lead, it had been posting radical things online. And he's from Oman, who has been playing both sides of the fence, doing deals with Iran. They have really no army, so they got to be friendly, just like Qatar. They got no military, so they got to always be negotiating between Turkey and Iran and us. But their leadership is not friendly to Israel, or else they would have had the Abraham Accords already. That was all set until their king died, who was going to make amends and have peace talks, but didn't happen. So you got to wonder if this gets brought right back. Now, look, elections aside, the Prime Minister Netanyahu aside, if it comes out and they have proof that Iran was behind this, that it could have killed 170 Israelis, including four, and then 100, if you count the four Americans on board, 174. If that was proof, that goes right back to Iran. This guy confesses. I'm telling you, it doesn't matter what Trump says. They are all in the line of fire. The Supreme Leader, wherever the hell he is, you have the Vahidi, head of the IRGC, Arachi, the foreign minister, Preskian, the president, all of them. And they know exactly, believe me, they got cameras everywhere. The Israelis have done it. They're all done. They're all done. And the Israelis are just waiting for that opportunity, because the president's economic sanctions has been such a effective stranglehold. I don't know if you saw, but in the Wall Street Journal today, who, again, I got to emphasize, Wall Street Journal, I know it's the same company, but they don't get up every day looking to praise President Trump. In fact, Trump is suing them. They have this said, everything is reversed. Everything is reversed at the, in the Strait. We are now in the Strait, have just shy. There was evidently 19 million barrels of oil going through a day. It's at 17.5. So the strangle, the blockade is over. Meanwhile, they're not getting anything out. So, and we've talked to China. Now, I don't think China's going to do exactly what we say, but they can see the benefits of leveling off their support. And now Qatar is not Qatar, but the UAE is doing a great job freezing all their money and no longer doing business with Turkey and Syria because they're still doing business, not in Syria, excuse me, with Turkey because they're still dealing with Iran. So there's some extraordinary things going on, non-military things going on. And then if you're Iran, things have never been worse. The economic sanctions have never been harsher and the economic suffering has never been greater. And you've been bombed out for multiple days. And then the president of the United States, who you think you can figure out the cycles, says, yeah, I'm going to take care of you after the midterms. Excuse me? Taking care of you after the midterms? I thought you want to fix this before the midterms. You get a deal, the gas prices go down, you have a better chance of winning. No, that's not what I'm going to do. Bigger problem than that. I'm not going to let politics rule the day. For the next 31 days, I'll go on to blue states and I'll make sure to maximize the vote. And I'll see what I can do to hold on to the Senate and the House. And that'll deal with you. You realize they lose all leverage the day after the election day, or the day of the election day. And we're all going to benefit from that. Hey, go to BrianKilmeade.com. Find out where I'll be with my new book, United in the States. I'll tell you, one stop is going to be in Westbury on October 17th on the 16th in Red Bank, New Jersey. BrianKilmeade.com.
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22: There's a special prosecutor now in a reopened Cornell University rape case. I'm Dave Anthony, Fox News.
23: Every New Yorker deserves to know that when they report a crime, it will be investigated fully and fairly.
22: State Attorney General Letitia James, appointed by Governor Kathy Hochul, who says the accuser deserves a new investigation.
24: She was 100% confident that she had been raped. Yet, shockingly, those words never made it into the account that the Cornell police sent to prosecutors.
22: There were no charges brought 2 years ago.
25: Jane Doe,
0: brought a lawsuit last month claiming that in 2024 she was, quote, plied with alcohol and drugs to the point of intoxication, when she says seven members of the Xi fraternity sexually assaulted and raped her at their frat house.
22: That's Fox's Eric Sean. We heard today from the captain of the Fly Dubai flight attacked by his co-pilot who tried to crash the plane. Smit Machar said from his hospital bed through a translator,
4: when I was on the ground, I realized that the aircraft is going down, and I told myself, this is the last push, Smit. The door is right there. And I was still getting hit, but I opened the door.
22: That allowed passengers to see him covered in blood after being stabbed, and they rushed in, subdued the attacker, and safely landed the plane. There was a hiring slowdown last month, only 29,000 jobs created, and July and August hiring was also revised lower. The unemployment rate rose a tenth to 4.2%, but the director of the National Economic Council, Kevin Hassett, tells Fox from the White House,
5: the thing about the jobs numbers is that they sort of bounce up and down, but if you look at the data from this week, it's proving that Trumponomics is really working, and this is one reason why markets are celebrating so much.
22: Stocks are surging on Wall Street. The Nasdaq hit a new record high this morning amid a belief the worse-than-expected jobs report might have the Federal Reserve holding off on another interest rate hike. We also have news President Trump posting on Truth Social that Europe's agreed to tap into diesel fuel reserves after he threatened to cut off U.S. exports to help lower prices here. 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
6: I enjoyed a plate of nachos with chorizo, spicy queso, and jalapenos.
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22: Days after President Trump met with AI industry leaders who agreed to self-police their technology to prevent superintelligence, as he calls it, from going dangerously out of control, the president is reportedly going to appoint the Director of National Intelligence, Jay Clayton, as AI czar. The president's also been pushing back on calls for Congress to impose regulations, saying he won't stifle AI development. He maintains if a bad actor does anything wrong, the Justice Department will handle it. And a CEO is in trouble in California.
27: Greg Louie, an American citizen, being arrested yesterday in San Gabriel outside of the tech company he founded, EarthMade. Federal agents surrounded Louie, took him into custody, then searched his white Cybertruck and later his home. The indictment alleges Louie and co-conspirators would use his tech business to buy American-made servers and chips, including processors made by NVIDIA, then send that tech to Singapore and Malaysia. And from there, the goods were illegally re-exported to China. Now, in one instance, 92 servers were put on a Singapore Airlines from San Francisco International Airport to Malaysia, and from there, put on another flight to Hong Kong.
22: Well, that's Fox's Matt Finn. There's no school today in hundreds of locations across France, but there's a lot of anger.
28: Teens scatter along the street in a northeastern Paris suburb. They're blocking access to their school. Fireworks explode, police clash with students. Youngsters are angry at dilapidated buildings, overcrowded classrooms, and a shortage of teachers. Even some parents have turned out in support. He says the kids are right to demand better learning conditions, but he opposes any violence. The French government says the protests are irresponsible, but difficulties in high schools should be addressed. Jonathan Savage, Fox News.
22: You mentioned the Nasdaq's record high. It's up 362 points. The Dow's up 200. I'm Dave Anthony. This is Fox News.
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1: We are sending another aircraft carrier in the Gulf. That is a huge message. Could full-fledged fighting be about to start in Iran again?
2: Number two.
3: One of the only pieces of good news for the administration right now is that the average price of gas nationally has dropped 13 cents in the last week. Republicans can use all the help they can get, and falling gas prices will be a help to them heading into the election.
1: And so with the rise in the economy, look at the market today, up 335 points, hands-on fighting. That's what Donald Trump is doing in the last 30 days as he outlines what is his party has done so far. With upsets in Minnesota, New Hampshire, and Michigan possible, and they need to first and foremost hold Texas.
2: Number one.
4: At that moment, I was fighting for my life. But there was a moment when I realized I had fallen down due to my injuries. I realized that the aircraft is going down, and I was still getting hit, but I opened the door.
1: That is amazing. The pilot speaks out to President Modi of India because he is of Indian descent. You heard it. The hero pilot speaks out while being stabbed or hacked with an axe. He manages to open up the door and call out an emergency call to whoever was listening. That door opened. People saw the blood. They were able to take action and extraordinarily save their plane. Shannon, the more you find out about this story, the more in awe I am. Now, think about it. If the pilot was okay and landed the plane, I still would have been amazed. But the pilot's incapacitated. And it just so happens there are two other pilots on the plane. And there's a plumber that's able to steady the plane after having the guts to take on the attacker unarmed. I mean, that's just the beginning of this extraordinary story.
5: This is going to be the best movie. I cannot wait to see who puts this on the screen so we can live through it, because it is full of so many different heroes. One of the first things I did when this story started bubbling up is I texted my brother, who is a commercial airline pilot. He flew in the Navy forever. He's flying for American now. And I was like, dude, what is the deal with your co-pilot? Because they get assigned people, they may fly with them for a few legs over a couple of days, but there are so many pilots. You get different co-pilots all the time. I used to think that they were teamed up. You may not fly with the same person your entire career. You may go months or years before you're teamed up with them. I'm like, how do you suss out your co-pilot to figure out if they've got a problem, you know? So we talked through what his plan is in the cockpit, but he talked about how critical it was that that pilot got the door open, because obviously, you know, fortifying those cockpits so no one can get in, you know, is generally the plan. But, you know, by opening it, by forcing himself to get up and get that door open, he allowed so many additional heroes to get involved. It's amazing.
1: It is. So we found out from Doran Spielman, who is the spokesperson for Benjamin Netanyahu. The co-pilot has been identified only as an Omani national. That's to us. But he knows who it is and says the Omani was radicalized. And he went on to say he talks on the social media about killing Jews. So it's very clear he had the intent and the motive to kill Jews before. So leading that question to President Trump, who put him up to it, cut six.
6: President, the U.S. retaliate against Iran if they are behind that attack on the plane? The U.S. retaliate?
7: Oh, they'll be in Iran. Don't worry.
6: By the U.S.?
7: You just ask them. They know what happened.
1: And that, Iran, you just ask him, they know what happens, who penned a 25-page letter to us, Shannon, telling us to vote Democrat.
5: It was very bizarre. I mean, it shows you one of the problems that Brett pressed on this with the Iranian president. Like, who's actually calling the shots there? Are you? Is the IRGC? If they can still hit vessels in the strait, are they the ones who are really in control of this whole conversation? Is diplomacy possible? And then this weird letter that they write, this open letter to U.S. academics and students and voters. I mean, it's just bizarre. I can't recall anything like that in the years that we've been covering, you know, foreign policy.
1: So we're looking at different reasons why the market's up. I know they expected 90,000 jobs. They got 29,000 jobs. Mm-hmm. So that couldn't be it. But the market's not only not suffering, it's surging. Could it be the G7 has agreed to release 100 million barrels of crude and oil products, and France is about to release a lot of their diesel, as we've been urging them to do? Could this have something to do with it?
5: I mean, that would make a lot of sense, because anytime there's news on crude, diesel products, oil, petroleum, any of it, it moves the markets one direction or the other. And I think that there is such a tight margin on exactly where these products can go and what the markets can bear. And, you know, so much of this is based on speculation about future availability and purchases. So anytime that

0: there is good news that looks like it's heading into these, you know, fuel markets, it tends to move the markets.
1: So there's a editorial essentially in the Wall Street Journal, which, you know, is usually not that kind to President Trump, especially when it comes to tariffs and things. But they wrote an editorial that the Strait of Hormuz is no longer in Iran's purview. In fact, we're supposed to get, I guess we get 19 million barrels of oil out there. It's at 17.5 right now. So we're just, they're just forcing their way through. Now, it doesn't mean we're getting the fertilizer and the other products through, and you still got to refine massively. And evidently, refinery was bombed out by the Iranians in some respects from the UAE and Saudi Arabia. But that's a major development. I mean, Iran has to be feeling massive pressure now.
0: Yeah, they have to, because of all of the economic sanctions and the tightening of the screws that, you know, Secretary Bessin and the president have been working on, and, you know, also pushing back against other countries that are actually aiding them in some respect. And you got to wonder, you know, the president's conversations with President Xi last week, we're told there was very forceful communication with respect to Iran, not just supplying parts that they could use and weaponry or intelligence they can use to kill U.S. troops and soldiers, but the fact that they are the major buyer of Iran's products. Well, if there's not a product that can get out from Iran, and you're telling China to stop buying it, I mean, all of these things are just making their inflationary pressures really difficult for people living there. We know the elites have some, you know, ability to pad themselves against those kinds of things. But I've got an Iranian friend that I've known for about 20 years here in the U.S., and his family escaped from Iran in the 70s and 80s. And so I ask him, you know, how are people actually doing there on the ground? He's still got a lot of family there. And he said, it is incredibly difficult. Their economy is in shambles. So for real people, the pressure is there. Does that reach the leadership, the elites, in a way that will make a difference? Who knows?
1: Well, one thing was sure, it's harder to get money, have money extra to send to Hezbollah and Hamas. So that right away helps security in the region. And now you have Syria, who has a leader that would has a rivalry with Hezbollah because Hezbollah kept Assad in power for years. So there's a lot more stress on Iran, and they no longer have an ally. That was a huge loss. Now think about it. As you know, the Russians were keeping Assad in power. When Ukraine war starts to be more difficult than he could ever imagine, he's got to pull assets out of Syria. And guess who gets exposed? Assad. Guess who gets ousted? So Russia loses an ally. Iran loses an ally. And now suddenly Syria becomes an enemy of one of the leading terror organizations, and that's Hezbollah. You talk about ripple effects.
0: Yeah, and in that neighborhood, you know, every puzzle piece, every ally, every friend, every frenemy, I mean, all of that calculates into a very, very, very complicated Middle East. But if you can pull assets away from China and Russia in a way that makes it more difficult for them to aid the bad guys, quote unquote, in the region, and then they, as you point out, their proxies, every bit of that that you can move, whether it's the Abraham Accords or, you know, changes in leadership that benefit the U.S. and our interests, it's just so tenuous there. But every little bit and every diplomatic move or shift makes a huge difference.
1: Absolutely. So I want to bring you to the CNBC report. We try to figure out what's pushing the market. It's growth. Cut 21.
2: U.S. GDP coming in quite a bit. This is third reading for the second quarter, coming in quite a bit better, 2.2% versus a 1.5% expectation. That is the final reading or the third reading. Looking at the PCE numbers here, just folks, we're working on new technology, so it doesn't take me quite as long to get it. But here we go. August core PCE price index, 0.2. I think that's a tick better than expectations, yes. July looks like it was revised down to 0.1%. So all of that's going to be good.
1: So there's some positive signs with 30 days left, and that's what the president's got to keep saying. This is what I did. This is what's worked. But what are the other guys going to do? Make them make people make the comparison.
0: And you know, our polling shows that people feel very worried and negative about their own pocketbooks. So you can say, just as the Trump administration would try to point to data that looks like things are moving in the right direction, this administration will say, look, inflation cooling, wages growing. They're going to point to everything that they can that is a positive indicator for them. And consumer spending is still up. I mean, people still, they may tell us they feel bad about their situation, but it's not really cutting back on their ability to go out there and spend in the markets, at least not yet. So they've got this messaging issue that the, you know, the Biden folks would have too. But, you know, during the Biden administration being over 9% inflation, for this administration to come out and say, hey, but we're in the 3-4% range, we've really reined things in and turned things around. You can talk data and numbers to people all the time, but, you know, when they fill up their tank and buy groceries, that's the real world check for them. So whether they can break through those real world, you know, experiences people are having every day and convince them that better things are coming, they don't have much time to do it.
1: So the president gave an interview to, was it Time Magazine?
0: Yes.
1: And one of the things they asked him, are you happy with your nominees, the Supreme Court? He says, I'm not happy with any of them. So that's going to be part of the subject. He's happy with Sam Alito, I'll tell you that. And that's going to be one of your guests, right?
0: Yeah, Justice Alito is going to sit down with us for our Sunday special on the Supreme Court. They kick off a new term on Monday, and there are a lot of the president's policies that are going to be on the docket. So he'll have more time to decide who he likes and doesn't like on the court. And listen, some of the people he's unhappy with right now in that Time Magazine article, there have been times when he's publicly praised them. So he's going to win some, he's going to lose some at the court. You know, the left will say, hey, there are a bunch of rubber stamps for President Trump. We've got to reform them and term limit and PAC and all that kind of stuff. Well, the president doesn't feel like their rubber stamp, and he's lost on big things like tariffs and birthright citizenship. So that takes a little bit of the wind out of the sails of the left saying that it's corrupt and in his pocket. But he clearly, you know, not happy with them right now, at least not his nominees.
1: All right. But we'll find out if Sam Alito cares about that. I know he's
0: I'm going to see if he'll take the bait. You know, those guys are really careful about what they say with respect to current issues and that kind of thing. I can't ask him about cases, but I'll see if he'll bite any on, you know, the public speculation about changes to the court, criticism of the court, and whether they even hear it inside those walls or if they just have their heads down doing their business. I don't, in my mind's eye, see Sam Alito, you know, trolling TikTok all day.
1: Not really.
0: Maybe I'm wrong.
1: Maybe you're wrong, but this is going to be really interesting because after November, if the Republicans lose the Senate, what are the 72-year-olds and 74-year-olds going to do? Because if they want to keep a conservative in their seat, do they suck it up and wait two more years for the presidency and see if the Republicans can win that?
0: Yeah, I mean, all of it's a gamble. And there was so much pressure on Justice Alito in the spring, so much speculation about whether he was going to retire. And he was adamant with me and others, I'm not going anywhere. But that was kind of his guarantee for this term. So I wonder what his longer term plan is. Listen, these guys try to be as apolitical as possible. They don't want to ever look like they're making decisions based on who appointed them. And he's one of those who, like they all do, says, listen, I just make what I think is the right decision in the case. And so maybe his legal philosophy is more aligned with where President Trump's is, even though President Trump, he was not a President Trump pick. But we'll see about what the future could be for these guys.
1: Jenna, there's two things that Democrats, these more liberal Democrats keep saying. If we get power, we're going to either do one or both. We're going to have age limits on Supreme Court justices or we're going to expand the court. What would they have to do legislatively to do both those things?
0: Well, I mean, you would have to get that through Congress. I mean, those are big changes. There are some who would argue, hey, maybe that's a constitutional amendment, which is a much heavier lift. But Democrats are talking about on the age limit thing. There are Democrats out there who are, especially those who are looking at 2028, who have more broadly said, I think there should be age limits on all kinds of people on Capitol Hill, not just the justices, but people serving in the Senate and the House. Yeah. So, you know. We'll see. But remember, when I interviewed Megan Romer, the co-chair of DSA over the summer, she said just get rid of the Supreme Court. So, you know, some of these proposals by Democrats who tried
1: to... But do they need 60 votes? Do they need 60 votes in the Senate for that?
0: You would have to, if you're moving a measure that would have to get past cloture, not to be too wonky, but to get something to the Senate floor would require 60 votes. Yeah. Unless they did one of these backdoor things like through reconciliation or something like that, they could try. But I have to think, not getting too far into the weeds, that a Senate parliamentarian would say that it's not germane to the budget to change the makeup of the Supreme Court, which might make it more difficult to do a reconciliation thing, which you could do with a majority, just a 51 votes. So I don't know, but Democrats like to talk about it, and maybe they know that it's a long-term hope, but they hope that it will help them in the short term on the campaign trail.
1: Go get him, Shannon Bream. We'll watch Sunday on Fox News Sunday.
0: I'll see you Sunday night.
1: Absolutely. Sunday night, 10 o'clock. One Nation, Tim Scott, Tom Cotton. Back in a moment.
0: Bye.
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0: his mouth to your ears. It's Brian Kilmeade.
1: There arguably could be some similarities between the 06 cycle and the 2026 cycle. Think about the condition of the country back in 06, an unpopular war. 6 in 10 Americans opposed the Iraq war at that point. Gas prices had doubled. Does this sound familiar? And we ended up losing 6 seats. That was a night, by the way, we lost some redder states. That's when Jim Talent lost in Missouri. That's when, by the way, Sherrod Brown won in Ohio and beat DeWine. That's when in the state of Montana, John Tester beat Conrad Burns by the narrowest margin. Those were 3 of the 6 pickup seats that the Democrats got that night. Today, 6 in 10 Americans oppose the Iran war. Gas prices, enough said on gas prices. And so there's an argument, if you look at history, that 2026 feels a lot like 2006.
2: He's a smart guy. No doubt about it. But let me give you an idea just off the top of my head why I think it's going to be different. I mean, you have to lose Texas. He's down by 1. Now you're putting $100 million into that race. Susan Collins would have to lose. Every time she trails in a poll, she wins by 10. She's up. And then you have Minnesota. Michelle Tafoya is within 1 point. And then you have in Michigan, that would be a flip. Then you have in Michigan a flip opportunity. I think Mike Rogers now within 1 point. And certainly he's a much more reasonable candidate. He's going against an extreme. And then in North Carolina, yeah, that's going to be a flip. There's going to be a Democrat there. Mike Whatley, unless he can close that gap rapidly and expose Cooper on crime, which he's extremely vulnerable, that could be problematic. But New Hampshire, it's a Democrat seat. That could flip. Sununu is extremely popular there. So you look at these, what I just told you. I mean, that's where it's contentious. I mean, do I think Nebraska, Montana, and Kansas? Wow. If that happens, everything I just said about flipping wouldn't be the case.
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1: They're linked with China, they're linked with Russia, they're linked with Iran. They have come together truly believing that they have a huge opportunity now to change the world order that the United States and like-minded democracies established post-World War II. And they help all become more aggressive as a result of it. It's not isolated Russia's war in Europe, and President Xi stepped up his effort the last 3 or 4 years, and obviously Iran went to war with his proxies in Israel. This is all connected. And Iran has this terrorist activity network that has been a worldwide problem for some time.
2: And that's what we've been chronicling. And that's when people, you know, I love when people said to me, hey, you know what? You always talk about war, or Brian, you're very pro-war. I'm not pro-war. We just have these perpetual enemies out there, and they're continuing to rattle our cage, threatening us at home and abroad. And we look the other way. We look to do deals. We look to do compromises. We have to fortify neighbors and locations. We have to adjust our naval fleet order to address our enemies. So China would love for us to be distracted in the Middle East. And then there's Russia, who thought they just cut through Ukraine. They've been bogged down for 5 years now. And they've been a perpetual problem through now Eastern Europe and Western Europe. And now they're threatening NATO on a regular basis. So, okay, continue to ignore it. You can ignore it all you want. The problem's going to be there. Trump's not ignoring anything. He's engaging with all our enemies, and he's confronting Iran, what's been a problem for 47 years. And he's doing it in the same way. He was the first one to attack them directly, took out Soleimani. The first one to go after him, and he bombed out. You know, we bombed out with Operation Midnight Hammer. And then he took him on directly by taking out the Ayatollah and their first two or three layers of leadership. And now we're basically in a standoff where we're slowly squeezing the life out of him. With us right now is Rebecca Heinrich, senior fellow at the Hudson Institute. Rebecca, welcome back.
3: Thanks, Brian. Good to be here.
2: Rebecca, my hunch is Iran cannot figure out this president because they thought the midterms would force him to act and cut a deal that would be more beneficial to them in order to get gas prices down. And the president's made it clear, I'll deal with you after the election. They write a 25-page letter to the American people, say basically vote Democrat. What are they up to?
3: Well, so look, first of all, I thought that your opening remarks there were just spot on. And so just real briefly, just to foot stomp something you said, because I get the same thing. People say, Rebecca, it sounds like you're supportive of President Trump's war against the Iranians. You know, it seems you want to be tougher on the Russians. You want to be tougher on China. And these countries are cooperating. China, Russia, Iran, North Korea, they are. And, you know, and what I say to people is those who don't want to confront them and those who want to look the other way, they are far more effectively pro-war, because you're going to get more war, more aggression against the United States and our interests if you don't take these adversaries head on. And so I want to deter major war. And so I'm very, very supportive of handling these issues as soon as possible, because that if you don't, it gets far, far worse. So I think that the Iranians at this point, Brian, I think that they have really misjudged President Trump's commitment to finishing the job. I mean, the Iranians really thought that they could hold the global energy markets hostage with the Strait of Hormuz, and they could get the president to cry uncle and have President Trump essentially leave the region. He has not done that. He's crushing their economy, and we are successfully getting oil through the Strait of Hormuz almost to the level of pre-war levels. I mean, so it's remarkable. And then, you know, I really do believe we have to resume military operations to go after what's left of the IRGC. The president's decided he's going to do that almost certainly after the midterms. We'll see how it goes.
2: So, you know, the president was asked, you know, what if Iran was behind the plot in the UK, which thankfully was thwarted? We have a lot of questions there. And what if he was behind the hijacking, which would have killed 4 Americans and wiped out 170, mostly Israelis? Here's what the president said. Cut 6. So he said he's going to hit them hard if it finds out that they were involved, and that it's an Omani guy who was online, radicalized. We know that. We're about to get his name.
3: Yeah. So look, I mean, the reason you would hit him back hard, obviously, is because you have to demonstrate that there's a cost to this kind of behavior. So even though we're crushing the Iranians in, you know, seven different ways, there has to be a clear, direct retaliation against something that would be so egregious. If the Iranians did, I mean, they could have just sort of ideologically inspired this attacker, but if they directed it, supported it in any way, if the regime might even take credit for it, if they do that, I think that the United States, and by the way, the United States with the UK, if we discover that these potential terrorists in the UK were connected to the Iranians, we better see a united effort on the part of the UK government doing much more with the United States to counter this shared adversary.
2: So the USS Teddy Roosevelt is steaming that direction. It's going to the Gulf. So I thought he was going to rotate out. They're not rotating. They're staying. About 10,000 sailors and Marines. What do you think the president, I know the message he's sending, but there's a practicality to it too, isn't there?
3: Yeah, so you wouldn't send that only for a message. That's a very expensive message to send if it was just signaling. I think it's because, you know, the one thing that marks the way that President Trump has carried out and planned military operations is he wants to do it in an overwhelming fashion to have the least possible risk to U.S. forces. So you really want significant overmatch. And so, you know, I would suspect, Brian, I mean, I would bet on it, that President Trump with Admiral Cooper, Secretary Hegseth, that people have been looking to see what does the United States need in terms of forces and defenses to reallocate throughout the region. Should the United States get the go-ahead from President Trump to resume military operations against the IRGC target that still exists, that the Israelis wanted to hit when we took a pause, that Admiral Cooper still wanted to hit when we took a pause? You know, and you got to get the forces in the region to be able to make sure that we can mitigate anything the Iranians might do in response. I think whatever the Iranians can do in response will be very short-lived. They don't really have much capability left, Brian. But whatever they're going to do, it's going to be in those first probably initial days, and then it's going to sort of peter out because they just don't have much ability to reconstitute.
2: And, you know, Scott Bessent's going to stop them from allowing to fly in commercial flights. And you know that they've got UAE has basically frozen all their assets that were in their banks. So you have that and nothing's getting out of the strait. So are we blockaded their blockade? And now we're getting 17.5 million barrels through, and pre-war was 19 million barrels through. Yeah, it's a cost, no doubt about it. And there's always a chance a drone's going to hit. But I got to credit the merchant ship captains. The merchant ship captains are sucking it up and doing it. And in the beginning, one drone hit and they're all going to stop and no one's going to have insurance. And that was its story in the beginning, but it's not anymore. But yet the refinery capacity has been damaged, so we're not seeing that drastic of a drop.
3: Yeah. So but the big challenge has been, how do you get these commercial ships, these captains, confident enough to start moving through? This is why President Trump earlier on was saying, look, the strait's open. We just need people to go through it. And he was right in a sense. It was open in terms of we did have our Navy position there with the other services that were collaborating in an integrated way to be able to kind of point and shepherd ships through. It's basically Project Freedom that we started and then we stopped because the Saudis were nervous that if we didn't go harder against the Iranians, they were going to get hit. And so the Saudis actually wanted the United States to go harder against the Iranians if we were going to start escorting ships through the strait. But here we are, we're doing it. And so I really think, you know, I give a lot of credit to President Trump just communicating, we're not leaving. Because he had a lot of pressure, even on the far right politically, Brian, you know this, to just say, just get out of the region, just get out of the region. That would have been such a strategic failure. I think it would have been awful, and it would have surrendered the Strait of Hormuz, of course, to the Iranians, but the Iranians are a proxy of the Chinese Communist Party. So you would have just, it would have been such a strategic blunder to just give up and get out of the region. President Trump didn't. And so now we've got ships that have the confidence to keep navigating through there and getting the rest of oil through there and keeping the Iranian oils out. It's remarkable.
2: Rebecca, the one thing I disagree with the president on, following through on the pledge of Joe Biden to pull out of Iraq, this is not the time. And we got two Iranian militias in Iraq, and even the most sincere prime minister in Baghdad does not have the power to take those guns away. They're supposed to voluntarily give them up. They didn't. And isn't that where the militias took out the pipeline that the East-West pipeline the Saudis were using that have since been repaired?
3: So this is kind of how I view it. I sort of, in principle, the idea that the United States could draw down in Iraq sort of rests on some conditions that I think haven't quite been met yet. So I understand sort of the desire, but you need Iran to be solved first, because the United States was in there still in order to make sure that Iraq didn't become controlled by the Iranians, the IRGC. And there are, as you say, IRGC sort of militia still around there. So even if you have a pro-American Iraqi government, you still have to make sure that they can box out and keep the Iranians out of there. And we still have not quite seen that yet. So that does make me uncomfortable, Brian. And again, I think that may have been something that the president could do after he has finally gotten a political kind of permanent stability in the region, and that includes eliminating the IRGC from the governance of Iran.
2: Right. So you remember what happened. The George Bush, thanks to the surge and some brilliant moves from Gates and Petraeus and McChrystal and everybody like that, handed over a peaceful Iraq. He left our jeeps, he left everything there. And 2 years later, Barack Obama had to go back, and we had this thing called ISIS. We're actually combining with Iran to oust the Sunni, ISIS is Sunni, oust them from the area. Iran had more of a presence after the conflict, and we had to have more of a footprint, which cost us more money. So in the beginning, you think, okay, let's pull out and declare victory. But people should think, look around the corner on what it could mean.
3: Well, the other thing that you got to keep in mind, too, our ability to see if there is developing terrorist activity is because we're deployed in those particular regions.
2: Yep.
3: So one of the worst things about the precipitous withdrawal from Afghanistan is we lost our counterintelligence eyes and ears that we had in the region in order to predict. We still have some ability, but we don't have the clarity, the granularity that we want. And so, you know, look, if you're going to withdraw from that region, then I think it is premature, Brian, I agree with you, but I would also want to see the president and his team acknowledging that we need a web then of this other foreign intelligence collaborating with us, which is another reason we need allies. Yes, the Israelis, we need close Israeli cooperation. We also need European intelligence. One of the best things the Europeans do, for all of their flaws, they really do have pretty robust intelligence operations. And so that's going to be really important. But I do worry that we are losing our critical forward deploy presence for intelligence collection.
2: And I do say one other thing. I don't know why we didn't push back on Bashar or Nasara in Syria to get the Russians out. The Russians still have a base there. Why do they have a base there?
3: No, that's got to be part of the trajectory of Syria. You got it. Under Bashar al-Assad, you essentially had this country that was being, run by the Russians could steer it. And one of the great successes of getting a new government in there is you get the Russians out. But you got to follow through on that. Lean heavy on him. I think Assad is still hanging out, being protected by Russia in Russia. So this new Syrian government, we should be leaning hard. Russia is still an acute and ongoing threat to American interests. And so we got to sort of keep pushing in this direction to make sure that we get the Russians out of the Middle East.
2: So lastly, because you know Ukraine so well, you were there about a month ago. Ukraine has developed another long-range missile, an FP7 ballistic missile. It brings Ukraine into a small group of nations that can manufacture these types of weapons. They just got to do more of it. But what could that missile do that drones can't?
3: Well, with drone development, you can see that drones can do a lot of destruction as long as you have a whole bunch of them. So there's still these small kinds of munitions, but a missile has much more firepower, so it can destroy larger things, have a higher destructive capability. So what the Ukrainians have wanted to do is Ukrainians have long wanted missiles that can reach farther into Russian territory and can hit these larger targets. So they're trying to be more cost effective and rely less on Western weapons. And so if the Ukrainians have their own domestic ability to reach out and destroy these significant larger targets deeper in Russian territory, they're not going to have to ask for American permission or the European permission to do that. They're just going to have that ability to do that. That gives Ukraine a significant advantage.
2: Are you worried about this winter, because the Russians are doing a good job targeting the infrastructure of Ukraine?
3: Yeah. Look, the difference between when the Ukrainians hit Russian refineries. Sometimes you hear U.S. officials say both countries are hitting energy targets, but they're very, very different targets. The Ukrainians hit Russian refineries because these refineries are being used to supply the war machine. What the Russians are hitting is infrastructure meant specifically for the civilian population because the Russians weaponize the cold. They try to freeze out vulnerable, you know, children, women, the elderly. And it's devastating to Ukrainian population because part of what Russia's trying to do is they're trying to demoralize and wear down the society. So the society pushes Zelensky to take deals that he simply can't do because it would be surrendering to the Russians.
2: And lastly, do you see any legitimate interest the Russians have in any type of peace agreement?
3: I don't, Brian. I was very hopeful right after my trip. The Russians are doing so poorly. Ukrainians are doing so well. The Russians are doing poorly economically. You even have senior Russian officials kind of openly talking about how the war is hurting the economy. And of course, that means they've been demoted or fired or disappeared when they do that. But things are really bad for Russia. So I was hoping that the United States government, the Trump administration, would seize on this opportunity to change its approach rather than acting as sort of a mediator between two sides equally, that we would fully back Ukraine, do these hardcore sanctions against the Russians and compel the Russians to, at very least, I thought it was credible, possible to get the Russians to abide by a ceasefire because the Ukrainians are just walloping them by hitting their refineries. But unfortunately, that has not happened. And so I have not seen, there's not been an increase in U.S. pressure against the Russians. And so I think the Russians think that they can continue to stand, to continue the war effort.
2: Yeah, meanwhile, coffin sales are going to go through the roof because they're losing a ridiculous amount of people. Rebecca Heinrichs, thanks so much. You're the best.
3: Thanks, Brian. Thanks, Brian.
2: You got it. Back in a moment.
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0: Show like no other. 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
15: The one metric to look at, obviously presidential job approval, is gas prices. And the good news, one of the only pieces of good news for the administration right now, is that the average price of gas nationally has dropped 13 cents in the last week. It went from about 450 down to about 437. If that continues, the cake is pretty much baked at this point, but Republicans can use all the help they can get, and falling gas prices will be a help to them heading into the election.
2: So there you go. That's what happens. If things can go in that direction, that'll happen. And I think it could. I mean, there's always going to be something going to happen. The Houthis going to bomb a desalinization plant, or you could see Iran getting panicky and trying to do the same thing. But if things go on this way, and the Strait of Hormuz just is gradually wrenched from the hands, man, I see a huge positive there just to say, listen, we're forcing it out. We're holding in place. We're refortifying our forts, rebuilding at the same time, but keeping an eye on what Iran's doing. Keep in mind, I'll talk a little bit about this on Sunday night. I'll talk about the breakdown of the midterm elections. I'll talk about what's happening with China with Senator Tom Cotton, one of the nation's foremost experts. Talk to Tim Scott about keeping the Senate. That's really his job to do. And we got Ari Fleischer to break down how this reminds him similar to where Trump is at right now, as well as where Bush was at that now, and communications, which is his forte.
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18: Europe to the rescue. Elisa Brady, Fox News. The group of seven nations just announcing they'll release 100 million barrels of oil in the coming weeks, beginning with substantial amounts of diesel.
19: This is something President Trump had been calling for as global conflicts push up the price of diesel. He threatened to ban U.S. exports of the fuel. That would have meant more for the domestic market, potentially easing prices in the U.S. while pushing them up elsewhere. The decision by the G7 to allow reserves to enter the market comes after talks between the president and his French counterpart, Emmanuel Macron.
18: Fox's Jonathan Savage. Diesel prices hit a record high in the U.S. this summer. That fuel has a ripple effect on the U.S. economy, hitting truckers and farmers especially hard. The latest jobs report, much weaker than economists expected. 29,000 jobs created in September and 60,000 fewer than first reported for the previous 2 months.
20: It does hide the fact, though, that investments are starting to turn into jobs, as the administration predicted. So when you look at where the jobs are, you see the trends. They're continuing to create construction jobs. They're up 11,000 in September. That is seven straight months of growth in construction. Manufacturing is up 9,000 jobs in September. That is four straight months of growth in manufacturing. The data shows a reverse of the losses there.
18: Fox Business's Edward Lawrence at the White House. However, inflation is outpacing wage growth. That has Wall Street hoping the Fed might hold off on another rate hike. Right now, the Dow is up 198 points. New York's Attorney General Letitia James now overseeing the reopened probe of a Cornell University rape case, appointed as special counsel by New York's governor.
21: We will review the facts, gather evidence, interview witnesses, and if warranted, pursue prosecutions.
18: A county prosecutor has said the accuser's new civil lawsuit has information that was not in the original police report. America is listening to Fox News.
22: I enjoyed a plate of nachos with chorizo, spicy queso, and jalapenos.
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18: Federal safety officials are flagging a possible failure in the control tower before an Amazon flight ran off the runway when it landed in Florida.
26: Air traffic controllers are supposed to advise pilots of strong tailwinds, but the National Transportation Safety Board now says the tower at Miami International Airport never gave that information to pilots landing an Amazon-branded cargo jet last month. That aircraft crashed into ground vehicles beyond the runway, killing five people. The information is revealed in a preliminary report by the NTSB, which says their full investigation could take a year to complete. The cargo jet, a Boeing 767, was flying in service for Amazon, but was owned and operated by contractor 21 Air. In Miami, Eben Brown, Fox News.
18: Nearly 1 year after an explosion at Harvard Medical School, the two culprits learn their fate.
27: No jail time for 19-year-old Logan David Patterson and 21-year-old Dominic Frank Cardoza, each sentenced separately to 3 years probation, 300 hours of community service, and a fine of more than $28,500. Patterson and Cardoza were in the Boston area for college Halloween parties last year. They broke into a building on the main quad of the Harvard Medical School. According to charging documents, they lit a Roman candle outside the building and placed a cherry bomb inside a locker in the building where it blew up. No one was injured.
18: Fox's CJ Papa, both men could have faced up to 5 years in prison and a fine of up to $250,000. Nike shares hit a 12-year low with revenue down 4% from a year ago and warnings of lower sales in the new fiscal year.
1: Lifestyle brands like Nike Sportswear and Jordan continue to struggle. So does the critical China market, tumbling 26%.
18: Fox Business's Grady Trimble. One bright spot has been the record launch of basketball star Caitlin Clark's new shoe. I'm Lisa Brady. This is Fox News.
3: 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Here's your national weather forecast on WSBA.
5: Partly sunny today with a chance of afternoon showers and a high in the mid-80s. We get a chance of showers tonight, otherwise cloudy with a low in the mid-50s. Saturday will be mostly sunny with a high near 70, and there is a chance of afternoon showers on Sunday with a high in the mid-60s.
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0: rising from the heart of the swamp, a beacon of truth is casting its light. 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Here's Vince Colonnaise.
1: All right, 844-484-3872. 844-4 the USA. That's the way to join us today, coast to coast, sea to shining sea on a Friday. It is so great, as always, to be with you, America. What a great week we've had. A great conversation to start the week with the Vice President of the United States. And then that very same man, J.D. Vance, was out in Lakeland, Florida yesterday, with the fine people of Lakeland, Florida yesterday, in the free state of Florida, campaigning for all of these great Republican candidates in the state. And that includes in the big Senate race down there between Ashley Moody and the socialist Angie Nixon. And we start today with, you ready? We've got one of them.

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1: Well, ladies and gentlemen, when Angie Nixon calls herself a socialist, I think the right response is to say, then get the hell out of here. You don't belong in America, if those are your views.
2: Hell yeah. What a great moment. What a great moment. You know why it's great? Because it's true. And I want you to pay attention. The media are not playing the entirety of that soundbite for you. I am. I want to tell you what's in there. I want to show you what's in there. You hear what he said? He said, we've got America loving immigrants who've escaped socialism. We've got all these great people who've come to us from all across the planet. They did it the right way. They came in legally. They're a part of the American dream. They are American. And it is wonderful to have them. They really do not like these disgusting totalitarian ideologies. And then he says, but that Angie Nixon, she calls herself a socialist. She proudly embraces it. She needs to go. Get the hell out of here. Why can't you be like the great American immigrants to our country? Get the hell out of here. Now, some useful context as he gets smeared today. J.D. Vance is a racist for saying all of this. How is he racist? What are you talking about? Well, Angie Nixon is black. That's important to this, insofar as we're going to describe to you how the left arrived at this conclusion. And therefore, ipso facto, it's racist. All critiques of Angie Nixon are racist. You're not allowed to criticize her. You can't say that socialism is incompatible with America. And you can't say that calling yourself a socialist is idiotic and that if you like socialism so much, why don't you go live in some socialist hellhole? You're not allowed to say any of that or else you're a big old bigot. I will say, I can say with confidence that J.D. Vance is intolerant of socialism. he's correctly intolerant of socialism, as we all should be, intolerant of socialism. So now this Angie Nixon, who is she? What is she interested in? Well, again, she calls herself a socialist. She said this very thing about herself. And as she's been in this Senate race, as she's tried to pretend to have more moderate views on all of these various subjects, in order to make herself a little bit less repulsive to the voters. When she began all of this in August, she wins the primary. She's off to the races. She's the socialist who represents the Democrats in Florida, of all places. Talk about a place that hates socialism. Florida. Florida. Especially the Hispanic residents of Florida. Angie Nixon went on CBS Mornings, and she was talking to Gayle King. You'll remember Gayle King is the woman who was shocked to find out that the holdout juror in the Lindsey Clancy case was a black man. She's still taking time to process that. Here she is talking to Angie Nixon then and said, well, hold on a second. Your socialist party, you people support opening the borders, abolishing ICE, defunding the police. What's going on there?
3: The socialist message seems to be resonating right now. Good to see you, Angie Nixon, and congratulations, too. It seems to be resonating right now in the primary. Do you think that it will resonate in the general, when it comes to the general election? Many people are very frightened of the positions, defund the police, abolishing ICE. How do you think that's going to work when it comes to the general election?
2: Of course, they're not just frightened by them. They're horrified by them. Defund the police, abolish ICE. That's psychotic. That's agent of chaos stuff. How did Angie Nixon answer?
4: For sure. So it's not necessarily a socialist message or a progressive message. It's not about labels. It's actually just about the needs of people. And people want the same things, as I stated earlier, to be healthy, prosperous, and safe. And they want to make sure that people are looking out for these rights that they deserve, which are health care, which are housing, which are voting rights. And it's actually resonating, and they're supportive of them.
2: Oh, don't focus on the labels. You don't have to mention the socialism and the communism. It's not that helpful for a general election. Those things you just mentioned, abolishing ICE, defunding the police, opening the borders, that's just a way to take care of people. Take care. What are you talking about? This is psychobabble. This is nonsense. This is destruction. And she also has no idea how she's going to pay for any of her stupid ideas. CBS's Vladimir Duthiers, is that his name? Duthiers? Do you know, Jim? Do you know how to say his name? His name is Vladimir. His first name is Vladimir. We know how to say that. And he was asking Angie Nixon multiple times how she would pay for all of this stuff that she wants to do. She wants, quote, Medicare for all, which is socialist health care, which is another way of saying no health care, which is another way of saying make everything more expensive and less.

0: and less valuable to you. Free universal child care is another way of saying take more money away from you and have the government propagandize your child from the earliest ages. She can't explain how she's going to pay for any of this stuff that she wants to do to you. And, of course, she's going to make you pay for it.
1: So wait, you were outspent by more than 20 times. And prediction markets, which I thought was really interesting, prediction markets had you, had your opponent with a 90% chance of defeating you. Now you are the nominee.
0: By the way, her opponent was Alex Vindman, the idiot from the Trump impeachment saga.
1: And registered Republicans, they outnumber Democrats by 1.5 million in Florida. So I just want to go through a couple of issues that you've been campaigning on. You want Medicare for all and free universal child care and pre-K. How are you suggesting taxpayers pay for that?
2: Yeah, for sure. So thank you for that question.
0: I'm not going to answer it, though.
2: I have been traveling all across the state of Florida having conversations with folks. And what is evident is that everyone wants the same things, right? To be healthy, prosperous, and safe. And a lot of folks, it crosses party lines as it relates to universal child care.
0: The question was, how are you going to pay for
2: Medicare
0: it?
2: Medicare for all. And how do we pay for that? Actually, Medicare for all, we're already spending the amount we would be paying for Medicare for all right now, even while folks are still paying for co-pays and deductibles and co-insurance. And when it comes to universal child care, I think it's important to note that for every $1 we spend, that puts $3 back into.
1: So, Representative, how would you pay for that?
2: Economy. Yeah. And so how I would pay for that, right? I would repeal that big BS bill because that's what it was. It wasn't beautiful.
0: He'd raise your taxes.
2: And I would make sure that these big time billionaires and ultra wealthy millionaires pay what they owe.
1: All right. So you want.
0: How would you pay for it? I get rid of that big, beautiful bill. What did the big, beautiful bill do? It cut my taxes and cut your taxes. She would raise your taxes. That's the answer to that question. So when J.D. Vance says, why don't you just get the hell out of the country? How about that? How about we trade you? We'll trade Angie Nixon for an America-loving immigrant who has escaped socialism. Don't you think that'd be good? That would be a good swap. Somebody who's interested in preserving our borders, preserving our country. You know, on Angie Nixon's campaign website right now, you know what she discloses about her views? She says there is no such thing as illegal immigration. Did you know that? On her website right now, she said no person is illegal. I'm sorry? You're saying there's no illegal immigration? Yes, there is. But like, as a statutory matter, there's illegal immigration. It happens. If somebody invades the country, not allowed to be here, that's illegally immigrating. She says it doesn't exist. That's not true. She also says she wants to hand out amnesty to anybody who's already invaded the country. And simultaneously, while having those positions, she's now attacking J.D. Vance as a big fat racist. She says he's racist for saying that she should get the hell out of the country if she hates it that much. In fact, she wrote this on X yesterday after J.D. Vance dunked her into the earth. She wrote, "The most ordinary man imaginable came to my home state." God, I hope J.D. Vance is ordinary. If that's the case, if everyone's like J.D. Vance, we have a great country. We have a wonderful country. "The most ordinary man imaginable came to my home state to tell me to get out of America while they enjoyed the comfort of buildings my ancestors built," said Angie Nixon. Now, I don't think she means the aircraft hangar that J.D. Vance was standing in. I'm pretty sure that's not what she's referencing. I think she's trying to say that her ancestors built the White House. I think this is supposed to be some sort of allusion to slavery, although she doesn't say that here. That's definitely the way the left is taking all of this. They're trying to racialize the whole thing. She said, "Imagine standing on the shoulders of the people who built this country and then telling their descendants they don't belong here." That's her take on all of this yesterday. Now think about that. Here's a woman who says there's no such thing as illegal immigration. Here's a woman who says that anyone who's broken our immigration laws should be allowed to stay here permanently. They should be given amnesty. And she's lecturing the rest of us about protecting what our ancestors built? Are you detecting how insane this is? The woman is destroying what our ancestors built. Her whole plan is To hell with your ancestors. Let's burn it to the ground. Yeah, if that's your position, you should get the hell out of our country. I'd like to protect what our ancestors built. Thank you very much. More ahead on The Vince Show.
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18: Turn it up so all the liberals around you finally hear some common sense. The Vince Show.
0: You want to? Okay, so I just walked you through what J.D. Vance actually said in Lakeland, Florida yesterday. Played about a minute of audio for you. And then he says, hey, legal immigrants to this country who hate socialism and then come here and become American citizens. Man, they're wonderful. Isn't it nice to have them? And this Angie Nixon character, she says she's a socialist. Why doesn't she just get the hell out of our country? That was his position. Listen to how CNN has converted this story. They've completely flipped the script here and said that he's now xenophobic or something too. Listen to this.
19: J.D. Vance, Lakeland, Florida, on Thursday. He's in Florida, where obviously there is like a race that's bringing a lot of national attention with Angie Dixon, the Democratic candidate there. Here's what he had to say.
0: Her name's Nixon.
20: And I have the easiest job in the world. I get to talk about how crazy the Democrats are.
0: Wait, I'm sorry. The CNN host doesn't even know her name. It's not Dixon. It's Nixon.
21: Journalism.
0: This is so crazy.
19: There, here's what he had to say.
20: And I have the easiest job in the world. I get to talk about how crazy the Democrats are. When Angie Nixon calls herself a socialist, I think the right response is to say, then get the hell out of here. You don't belong in America, if those are your views.
19: Luke, that's sort of all the messages in one, right? Your immigration. No, don't you think it's like your
22: communism.
19: Immigration method message? It's your these are socialist message. What do you think of it?
0: Wait, so you see what happened? Like, there's actually you couldn't see it visually because we're on the radio, but there was a jump cut in between the beginning of J.D. Vance's statement and then the end part that they played. They bookended it. All the meat that they removed was him saying how great it is to have immigrants to the United States who actually love our country. And then she goes, oh, there's that immigration message.
23: Repugnant to say that to someone, to get out of the country. I don't even understand what this exactly, it's so offensive to the point of being stupid that I really am actually quite shocked by it, to be perfectly honest. And I saw Angie Nixon respond to this with like a multi tweet thread about how essentially this is the child of, or her descendant, she's descended from slaves.
0: Oh, God.
23: You know, from this particular area.
0: Oh,
23: like
0: God.
23: This idea that she has to leave because of the kitchen table issues, which she is presenting, this insurgent campaign that is clearly resonating in the state with Floridians, and he's coming in here and saying that these guys...
0: You hear the host lady? She goes, anyone brown is not from here. Now, this guy, what's his name? Luke Thomas. He hosts something called Morning Combat. He's kind of like metrosexual looking dude. He's whining about all of this and making it into like a big like racism thing.
23: Kinds of things are undercutting what it means to be American. It's offensively stupid to say something like that.
19: Given what he said about Haitians, it's probably deeply on brand.
24: Yeah, and he doesn't have that same gift that Trump has of like being able to get away with outrageous things.
0: This is real. She doesn't even know the name of the candidates. The host is like, and there's somebody called Angela Dixon. I was running there, and everyone's, of course, following this race really closely. The setup was hysterical. She said, this is one of the most closely watched races in the country. And we've got Andrea Mixon running in Florida. She has no idea what's going on. But they do know that they have to smear J.D. Vance. They do know that's the mission. That's the mission down there. So in case you're wondering, yes, we do have the less fake scandal of the week, and it's to attack J.D. Vance yet again for, what was it? Let me see. Oh, for telling the truth. J.D. Vance told the truth to an audience that loved it, by the way. Where's the scandal exactly? It wasn't a scandal that long ago to say that America is no place for communists. Not really a scandal. And as much as you try and make it a scandal, every time you do that, you just remind us about, oh, yeah, those communists, what do they believe? Open borders, defund the police, get rid of ICE, abolish ICE, really? That, I think you are agents of chaos. We are against you. We are resolved on that subject. And you should leave. You should leave. We'll happily trade you for America-loving patriots. We'd be all in on that subject. Today on the program, we've got a lot more to get to. You see all of this drama coming out of Cornell right now? This Democrat university. Now there's these rape allegations going on by a woman who apparently had said that this was all consensual at the beginning, but then she changed her mind about it. And now the Democrats are all very involved in it. We'll have Amber Duke joining us with the actual details on that case and so much more all ahead on The Vince Show.
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0: Oh, this is amazing. There's a piece this morning, Politico Playbook. It's the DC Insider newsletter, and they write that Thambelina, you know him, Republican senator in North Carolina, who is retiring because the voters in North Carolina, there was no way they were going to send him back to office. Earlier this year, he apparently sent a couple of nasty text messages to the president of the United States. Some tough talk. Saying that the president was engaged in bull bleep and that I'm not going to take it. And he said that that the claim that Trump had threatened him with a primary challenge was untrue. And that if that had ever happened, I would have told you to go bleep yourself. In May of this year, there's a text message. He's got it from Politico. Text message. Tillis to the president. Quote, I still want to help you. But I don't take this BS from anyone, including you, Mr. President. Save that S for the cowards who don't care if you fail. I care if you fail. And right now, we are failing. That's the message. And then June of this year, June 6th, he sends this message. As I have said before, you never threatened me with a primary challenge. I get that you may have me confused with so many Republicans that you have threatened in the past, but never me. If you had ever threatened me directly with a primary, I would have immediately told you to bleep yourself. And I would have announced my retirement immediately. Save those threats and head games for cowards and fools. He's such a dork. tough talk from Thambelina, you know, sending his angry little text messages to the president. Boy, talk about a guy who needs a swirly. Like, somebody really needs to pick that dude up by the ankles and just dunk him. Probably already happened, actually. But there he is, whining in the page. Now in Politico. Now everyone gets to know about it. I was tough. I sent the president some angry messages. Can you share with me exactly, Thambelina, how this helps the Republican Party that you claim to be wanting to help right now? How does that serve that purpose? It's the same thing for John Cornyn. Cornyn does all this stuff all the time. He's always whining about Republicans, whining about Trump, whining about Ken Paxton. I'm not going to help him. He's terrible. I'm sorry. Wasn't there some version of, man, Republicans really need to win the majority again this year? Isn't that something that came out of your mouth? Or is that you just trying to frame the conversation as if you're the good guy and then hoping Republicans lose so that you can come back and say, see, you should have kept me around? Kind of feels like that's what you're up to. These guys are jokes. It's such a good thing that we're watching as they leave. We're watching as they, you know, it was J.D. Vance who said earlier this week, when I asked him about the Save America Act, he said, yeah, Tillis, Cornyn, Murkowski, McConnell, they're the problem. They're the guys that I've been running into, and that's it, so whatever I can do as the president of the Senate to get the Save America Act passed, which of course we need, whatever I can do right now, it would be upended by senators like Thumbelina. That would throw us off. Remember, here's the vice president this week naming names among these senators who've been nothing more than a thorn in the side of the MAGA agenda.
1: Your other job is president of the Senate.
9: Yeah.
1: The thing I hear all the time on social media, and I'm sure you hear it all the time.
9: Sure.
1: Why isn't J.D. Vance going in, taking over the Senate, firing John Thune, firing the parliamentarian,
9: yeah,
1: using your power in order to force the Save America Act through?
9: Mm-hmm.
1: I think one of the obvious lessons of the election is we need to send President Trump and Vice President Vance backup so you,
9: yeah,
1: have more people to support the agenda. But can you just clarify, you know, obviously,
9: yeah,
1: what the stakes are here and what you can do?
9: Sure.
1: What's possible?
9: Sure. So, first of all, could I assume the chair of the Senate and fire the parliamentarian? Yes, I could. Okay. You have to ask the question, what does that get you? So let's just play this out. And trust me, we have played it out internally with a lot of people, including the President of the United States. So I take over the chair, I fire the parliamentarian, and what happens? Four or five Republicans, at least, and maybe 10 Republicans, they join the Democrats to then overrule the new chair, which is the Vice President of the United States.
1: Yeah.
9: And the point is, there is no shortcut. I think our people want to think that the parliamentarian is the problem. The parliamentarian is a bureaucrat. It's a person who fundamentally listens to whatever 50 plus one senators say that she should do. The problem is that we have a number of Republican senators who vote more with Democrats than they do with their own party. And that is the issue. If you could get 51 GOP senators, or frankly 50 senators plus a vice president, to stick together, we could fire the parliamentarian, we could get rid of the filibuster, we could pass Save America Act and a bunch of amazing stuff too. The problem is not with who's in the chair. The problem is that you have four or five Republicans, and we all know who they are, who are going to stand with Democrats. So let me just, again, play this out in some detail. Again, we have war-gamed this to every detail because I wanted to do this a few months ago, and we ultimately decided, the president and I, like, this doesn't make sense because it's not going
1: to
9: go anywhere.
1: So just to be clear, you and the president met and discussed how
9: we've discussed
1: this.
9: We have obsessively thought through how do you get Save America passed, and how do you blow up the filibuster. So you have 47 Democratic senators. If I overrule the parliamentarian, they need four. Because if they get to 50, I break the tie and we win.
1: Mm-hmm.
9: 47 Democrats plus four Republicans.
1: Uh-huh.
9: Mitch McConnell, John Cornyn, Tom Tillis, Lisa Murkowski. There's your four. They overrule the vice president. You have a fun little ceremonial battle that you lose. We're actually interested in winning the battle, which means replacing mediocre Republican senators with good Republican senators.
0: Can we be any clearer than that? So rather than fight for you, rather than fight for the agenda, rather than advance the cause that you keep voting for, Tom Tillis is sending angsty little text messages to President Trump about how he's so tough, and I would tell you to go bleep yourself and blah, blah, blah. Really? That's what you're wasting your time doing? Good riddance, dude. Good riddance. Meanwhile, in Texas, Cornyn's out. Thankfully. Thank you, Texas. Ken Paxton on his way in. President Trump has been campaigning on all of this. He was funny yesterday. He was talking about Talafrica. And he said in Texas, you got James Talafrica. And again, he's using our name. We love that. We love that. We love that he's using Talafrica. And he says, you know, real problem with Talafrica, he's a vegan. Sorry, come again. What was that? He's a vegan. You know what a vegan is? That's what President Trump says when he's referring to vegans. This is a great moment. You get the feeling as President Trump says this that he's not that familiar with veganism, but he's reading it off the teleprompter and he's like, well, whatever it is, it doesn't have anything to do with eating meat. And people in Texas don't really like that.
10: Just across the state in the line of Texas, we're going to defeat Democrat communist James Talafrica. Who's terrible. You know, he's a vegan in Texas. That doesn't work, right? But now he's trying to pretend he's not a vegan. I said it just before. I hate to bore you if you've heard it. So he goes out and he goes to barbecues and he has meat. And every time he goes up, he says, excuse me just for a moment. He goes to the back of the tent and he throws up all over the place. Because he's a vegan, and you can't get elected as a vegan in Oklahoma or in Texas. And we're going to send Ken Paxton to the United States Senate because he is, whether you love him or don't love him, he's a little controversial, just slightly. But whether you love him or not, he's probably the best, or certainly one of the best, but the best attorney generals in the entire United States of America.
0: That's how we say it now, Jim. It's vegan from now on. It is written. We have to say vegan. That's fun. But the president's right. It's like, really? The vegans in Texas? Are you serious right now? You're running for office on that? That's your agenda? Talafrico has a new campaign ad out, too. He just released it. He's apparently all of these... all of the revelations about his real views are catching up with him, so he just released a very panicky new ad. It's like, oh, is that true? I'm not what Ken Paxton says. I'm not that crazy. I don't think there's six genders. I'm not trying to destroy the oil industry. By the way, he has said all of those things. He does want to destroy the oil industry. He does think that there's six genders, or at least he claimed that. Who knows what he really believes? He says God is non-binary. The guy's a whack job. You don't need AI to demonstrate that James Talafrico is a whack job. But these ads that have come out, Ken Paxton and others have been putting spots out now showing that Talafrico is a whack job. So he just put a new panicky advertisement out where he claims it's all AI. Don't believe anything you're seeing. This is all artificial intelligence.
2: Ken Paxton is lying about my record, even making fake AI videos of me. No, I'm not a member of the Chinese Communist Party. No, I don't support sex change surgeries for kids.
0: Yes, he does.
2: I don't have to use AI because the truth about Ken Paxton is bad enough. He let a pedophile back on our streets. He was impeached by his own party.
0: The party of letting criminals go all over the place is lecturing. It's like so stupid.
2: And he increased his net worth by $27 million on a government salary. I'm the real James Talarico, and I approve this message.
0: The funniest part of this ad, the funniest part, is that he's like, I would never use AI. The entire backdrop of the advertisement is generated by computers. It's all computer generated. He's not even standing in a real room. It's a green screen. In fact, Jim, I'm pretty certain I can still see like the artifacts of the green screen reflecting off of his shoulders. It's not exactly the best the best produced ad. He's like, I'm the real deal. He's walking through a computer generated warehouse with TVs and all these screens behind him. He's a phony. The guy's a phony. And Ken Paxton, by the way, is battle-tested, man. You want somebody who's actually going to come to Washington and fight for the Save America Act? You want somebody who's going to be a vote, a full-throated endorsement for the MAGA agenda? Send Ken Paxton to Washington, please, Texas. Would you please do that? He's battle-tested. You know, all the stuff about, oh, Ken Paxton and the Republican legislature went after him. Paxton, at the Texas level, is battle-tested, man. He's battle-tested in the way that Donald Trump has been battle-tested at the national level. Not at the same scale, not with the same intensity, but he's been through it, man. He's been through the ringer, running headlong against the establishment that was looking to destroy him in Texas. And he hasn't been destroyed. He's overcome that opposition. He's overcome the rigged game. And the voters in Texas said, I'm going with that guy. They chose Ken Paxton over John Cornyn. They say he's going to represent us better in the United States Senate. So I think the choice is crystal clear. Go with the guy who's going to fight to save America, or go with the guy who's going to mutilate our borders, our children, and our energy industry. Could it be more clear than that? I don't think so. Vote for Ken Paxton. Come on, Texas. Let's do it. More ahead on The Vince Show.
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0: Oh, speaking of the election, the Secretary of War, Pete Hegseth, has been great lately. He's been telling everybody in the military, all the leadership, hey, you need to make time for your guys to vote. In fact, he just announced today that he's issuing a one-day stand-down order for the entire military in the month of October, so our service members do have an open opportunity to vote. I love this. Listen to Secretary Hegseth.
5: So, we all agree that voting is important, number one. We all agree that at the War Department, we serve the best citizens in the country, those who wear the uniform, number two. So how about we make sure those who serve our country have every single opportunity to vote? Makes sense to me. Therefore, I'm directing all commanders and supervisors at all levels across this department to conduct a one-day stand-down during the month of October, beginning this year and continuing every election year. This year, we'll execute the stand-down no later than October 15th. You see, there's plenty of precedence for this. In fact, in February of 2021, under the Biden administration, then Secretary of Defense Lloyd Austin mandated a urgent training stand-down.
0: Remember that?
5: He paused training operations and exercises to address a vaguely defined but urgent extremism problem. I remember it, patriot extremism. Well, as I've stated before, this is a new and apolitical War Department with all the right priorities. Under the leadership of President Trump, we're upholding things that are central to the defense of our republic and our American way of life. And we're doing this because in the past, voting for our men and women in uniform has been time-consuming and complex, as many warriors reside outside of their home state for obvious reasons. They face unnecessary, difficult ways of obtaining, completing, and returning absentee ballots while serving far from home. Now, we're not telling you who to vote for, but we will give you every opportunity to do so.
0: The left is...
5: It's then up to you to exercise your right as an American to choose your elected.
0: They're furious. They hate this.
5: Voting is the way our founding fathers envisioned every citizen's ability to participate in government.
0: This is so good. This is so wonderful. The left hates this. They hate this. You know what I've seen today, Jim, in reaction to this? Lefties going, what about the rest of the government? Why is it just the Pentagon? Well, there's probably more conservatives. But we should probably check. We should check those agencies. They got a lot of libs there? No, you got to stay at work. Oh, that's super funny. I love it. I love it. It's perfect. And you heard Pete Hegseth say, he goes, I'm not telling you who to vote for. It's an apolitical situation. You can vote for whoever you want. You should make the right decision, but you know, do your thing. So they're just letting members of the military go out and vote. Isn't that nice? What a change of pace. And Pete Hegseth is right. The stand down order from Lloyd Austin. The beginning of the Biden administration. The wake of January 6th. I need to know if there's extremism in the ranks. Anybody here love America too much? Did you vote for Trump? What's wrong with you? They tried to, really, truly, they tried to create a complete nightmare. They did, inside of the United States military. What a difference a president makes. What a difference a Secretary of now War makes. Huge difference. And Pete Hegseth is honoring the letter of the law here. He says, look, you can do whatever you want. Vote for whoever you want. But you need to engage. You need to engage in your constitutional republic. And that's how you do it, with your ballot. So that's great. And that is funny, man. There's like, well, why is he just doing this for his agency? Why not everybody else? Well, he's only in charge of one department. It's a big one. It's the Pentagon. That's a big one. But, you know, the rest of these guys, they can handle whatever they want to do in their own agencies. Pete Hegseth doing that. That's fun. Hey, coming up, we've got some news coming to you out of New York. This case at Cornell of a woman who said that she was engaged in some sort of awful consensual sexual arrangement at one point. Then she later says now that it's rape. And this has become a big issue. And now you've got the governor, the insane governor, and the insane attorney general of the state of New York involved. Amber Duke reacts.
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29: Back to square one. I'm Lisa Brady, Fox News. The New York Attorney General now leading a reopened rape investigation at Cornell University.
30: We are ensuring that all the facts of this case are brought into the light.
29: New York Governor Kathy Hochul naming State Attorney General Letitia James as a special counsel. A county prosecutor who did not bring charges 2 years ago says the accuser's recently filed civil lawsuit has information not included in the original police report sent to him. The governor also pointing to what she calls a loophole in state law.
30: Voluntary intoxication is not a license for sexual assault or gang rape. Period.
29: Urging state lawmakers to help close it. President Trump hits the campaign trail again today, heading to Mobile, Alabama, to rally supporters.
31: Alabama is a Republican stronghold, and the GOP could pick up a House seat following redistricting. But President Trump says he's traveling to safer states to, one, ensure Republicans are energized about the midterms, and two, to thank them for turning out in each of his three presidential runs. The president is in the midst of a month-long midterm blitz. He was in Texas and Oklahoma Thursday night, and Saturday will fly to Ohio. Ohio has emerged as a pivotal swing state, with Democrats looking to flip a Senate seat and take control of the governor's office.
29: Fox's Jared Halpern. Republicans are up against voter pessimism about the economy and the president's handling of it.
32: President Trump's policy is a supply side policy that's realigning the American economy in a very positive way. So government employment was down. Employment for everything else was up.
29: Director of the National Economic Council, Kevin Hassett, after a worse report than expected for September, 29,000 jobs created in the two previous months revised down. But several European nations now plan to release oil reserves, beginning with diesel, which could help ease prices. President Trump had threatened a ban on U.S. diesel exports. 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
29: A U.S. Energy Department employee facing terror charges has a court date in Washington state.
2: 51-year-old Ashton Hamad El-Aboudi making an initial appearance in federal court in Richland, Washington. Following his arrest Thursday, he's accused of providing material support to a foreign terrorist organization. The FBI says El-Aboudi, a U.S. Department of Energy employee, traveled to Yemen last year, tried to establish connections with Houthi leadership. He also allegedly purchased materials that can be used to make explosives and allegedly lied about it to the FBI. He remains in federal custody. Jeff Manasso, Fox News.
29: No word yet on the toxicology results for two University of Mississippi students found dead nearly 2 weeks ago, one in a dorm, the other at an off-campus home.
3: We still don't know how Aiden Hamilton and Robert String died. We just know the same synthetic kratom was found in both of their rooms. The DEA classified the ingredients in the tablets found as controlled substances. They're found in many more kratom-derived products, so they should not be on any store shelves. And this all comes as two local vape shop workers are now facing federal drug charges. Investigators traced Aiden's bank records to their store. They were busted for allegedly selling synthetic kratom. And according to court docs, Strang's roommate says that he was buying synthetic kratom from a gas station in a different county. The DEA searching that store 1 week ago, but the owner tells Fox he didn't know that ingredients in kratom-derived products are now controlled.
29: Fox's Madison Scarpino in Oxford. Meantime, just getting word, federal prosecutors have now filed charges against those two vape shop workers. Mass protests in Spain demanding help for renters after the recent eviction of an 87-year-old woman whose rent spiked under her building's new owners in Madrid. But Spain's parliament today rejecting a package of emergency measures, despite the prime minister's warning to rein in the market. A rally continues on Wall Street. The Dow's up 233. I'm Lisa Brady, Fox News.
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4: Get out and enjoy the great outdoors. It'll be sunny with a bit of a breeze and a high near 70. Clouds start to move in tonight with a low in the mid-50s. Sunday will bring us the chance of afternoon showers and a high in the upper 60s. And we'll return to sunshine for Monday with a high near 70.
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0: rising from the heart of the swamp, a beacon of truth is casting its light. From sea to shining sea, The Vince Show. Here's Vince Colonnaise.
1: All right, 844-484-3872, 844-4-THE-USA. That's the way to join us today, from coast to coast, from sea to shining sea. A lot of attention being paid this week to Cornell University. The at that school, going back to now 2024, there is a lawsuit involving claims of rape by several men against a woman identified in the media as Jane Doe, of course, an anonymous pseudonym for the woman. And at the time, she would have been 20 years old. The encounter allegedly occurred October of 2024. The following month, she would go to the police and give a statement about the events that took place in October. But now is pursuing a rape lawsuit. I want to get into this in more detail, because now it involves the New York government as well. The governor of the state, Kathy Hochul, the Democrat, is getting involved, and she's appointed Letitia James, the state attorney general, to oversee an investigation into the allegations. Although Letitia James has already spoken out about the case and said outright that she believes the woman, and therefore, how is she the right person to oversee this? For more on all of it, someone who's got the details, I've got Amber Duke joining us now, the editor-in-chief of the Daily Caller. Amber, thanks for joining us here on the program, as always.
2: Thanks for having me, Vince.
1: Okay, so what is the sequence of events here, if you could give us the Cliff Notes version?
2: Sure. So basically, back in 2024, Jane Doe, as she's identified in the media, went to the Cornell Police Department about 3 weeks

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1: The facts from November of 2024, again, reflecting on an event in October of 2024. As I understand it, this woman, Jane Doe, seems to describe everything as consensual. Am I right that this was an encounter with, as horrifying as it is, multiple men, that she was of sound mind and making a series of decisions, including her decisions to drink and to do drugs and to engage in these acts? What did that original document reveal?
2: Yeah, that's exactly right, Vince. In fact, the first encounter starts because she goes to the fraternity house to meet up with a guy that she's interested in. He raises the idea of a threesome, and she says that she was actually excited about it because she thought it meant that the two men were gay. This is according to her, again, her signed sworn statement. As the night progresses, more men come into the room. She willingly does ketamine with them, including in quite sexually compromising ways, and just talks in each encounter about how she was able to freely give and revoke consent for different portions of it. So, for example, she says at one point that she didn't want anything to turn into a foursome because she was uncomfortable with that, and the guys agreed not to do a foursome, threesomes only. She, at one point, had a guy try to kiss her that she wasn't interested in, and she pushed him away, and he didn't try again. So she's setting the rules of engagement throughout the entire encounter. She's now claiming that because she was intoxicated, she was not able to consent. But New York law says that the only way that that stands is if you are basically drugged against your will. If you knowingly engage in alcohol or drug use and don't say no to a sexual encounter, then right, that alone is not grounds for rape. So,
1: but to be clear, I mean, we're obviously talking about the legal threshold. There's no question that everything about this is morally depraved, and you should not put yourself in this position, yes, either as a guy or as a girl. And it's no wonder that anybody involved in this scenario would come to later regret it, because that regret is your conscience knocking on your head and saying, hey, don't put yourself in these situations, like, clearly. And so it's just, it's a matter of, is it enough to say it's regret, or do we get to the point where we somehow can say, well, this was a rape?
2: Yeah, it's a good point, because when we read the New York Times investigation that came out this week about the days and the weeks following the incident, we see a pattern of Jane Doe initially describing this incident almost in a braggadocious manner to her roommate and to her sorority sisters.
1: Yeah.
2: She laughs when she finds out that people on campus are talking about her being promiscuous and says, yeah, unfortunately, that's true. And it's only later on that she starts to be really bothered by these rumors, and the story flips into, well, maybe I was assaulted. She's also sort of encouraged by some of her sorority sisters, according to this reporting, to report the incident as sexual assault. So they kind of put that idea in her head as well. But yes, then the final tipping point is actually comes down to a Halloween party. She was supposed to go back to the fraternity house where she was allegedly brutally gang raped for a Halloween party. And she's actually excited about the prospect. She says, I can't wait. I'm going to bring my cigarettes. The fraternity president calls her. And based on my reading of the situation, it sounds like trying to kind of protect her and the fraternity's reputation, kind of with the understanding that if she shows up to this party, people are going to talk about her. It's probably going to be pretty uncomfortable. And he says, I think it's probably best if you don't come. She is furious. She hangs up the phone and she texts him and she says, you all aren't my friends. You all are just trying to cover for yourself. And it was the next day that she decides to go and report the alleged rape.
1: Okay, so there's a lot of evidence here that she was suffering reputational damage as a result of all of this, which could motivate her what she did next. All right, so let me share with people today. This is the governor of New York alongside Letitia James. Remember, Letitia James becomes the attorney general of the state when she runs on a campaign of hurting Donald Trump without evidence of a crime. That's how she becomes the attorney general in the state. And here she is being asked a very smart question today, a reporter in attendance going, wait a second, Attorney General, you've already prejudged this case on your Facebook page. Listen to this.
3: Attorney General, on your Facebook page 3 days ago, you wrote, what this young woman has been forced to endure is horrific and unacceptable. I'm holding her in my heart and in my prayers. To her and to all survivors, you're not alone. We stand with you.

0: did you affirm her allegations as fact without doing your own fact-finding investigation into the governor? Why did you appoint an official who made a public statement affirming those allegations as fact as someone who's supposed to be doing an investigation?
1: Kathy Hochul first.
2: I will answer that. I have every confidence in our attorney general to do what she has always done. Look at the facts, examine the record, and draw the proper conclusions. That's exactly what's going to happen in this case.
0: Attorney General, please.
3: I will not comment on a Facebook post.
1: It's your Facebook post. What do you mean, I will not? Not a Facebook post. I'm not going to account for my own words? What do you make of this, Amber Duke?
4: Oh, it's so crazy. And also just trying to dismiss it like, oh, well, it was on Facebook. Who cares? This actually gets to the heart of the investigation and whether it's going to be fair and unbiased, which as a prosecutor, you're not supposed to go into a case having already made a conclusion on what the outcome should be. But her Facebook post indicates that she already believes the account from Jane Doe and believes that the men did engage in wrongdoing. And Kathy Hochul similarly posted things describing this woman as a survivor, saying that the system had failed her. But Letitia James has a history of this. You pointed out the Donald Trump case where she was promising to prosecute him and calling him an illegitimate president when she was running for the job. And she also did it to the NRA, which she described as a terrorist organization. She actually tried to shut them down completely through her office's investigations and subsequent prosecutions. So this is not a woman who plays straight with the law. She is using the attorney general's office as a form of political weaponization. So this is not going to be a fair, impartial process. They're going to try to do everything they can to throw these guys under the bus.
1: Yes, and given the number of times we've seen these kinds of allegations turn out to be hoaxes that were designed to destroy men who are accused falsely, I think people are on guard here about this idea that we should have a presumption of guilt in any of these cases. Like it's basically been a hard earned lesson in the United States where people are like, okay, why don't we just wait for facts to come in before you leap to massive conclusions about all of this? And yet that's exactly what the attorney general of the state is doing. She's leaping to a conclusion that may very well involve smearing these men as having engaged in something illegal when it turns out it was consensual based on what you're describing.
4: And Kathy Hochul has also tweeted today that she wants to change New York law, what she describes as the voluntary intoxication loophole.
1: Yeah.
4: So basically she wants to make it so that if you have any level of intoxication from alcohol or drug use, that you cannot consent to sexual activity. But my question then would be, well, what about the men in the encounter? Because first two men that Jane Doe describes having a sexual encounter with, she says the sexual encounter ended because one of the men was passing out on the bed and couldn't maintain an erection. The other one was close to vomiting. So in that case, if they revoke that part of New York law that protects people who are intoxicated, allows them to consent, those two men would actually be the victim.
1: Right.
4: In
1: other words, nobody can consent. In the whole thing, nobody can consent, and therefore nobody could be the actual perpetrator. The whole thing sounds insane, actually, as you describe it. One last thing, Amber. How did this become the big story that it is now? You know, this is a Cornell. It's Democrat. These are a bunch of Democrats. This is a left-wing institution, no question. And you've got these Democrat officials who are trying to make a big deal out of this case. How did this explode into the public consciousness?
4: I think part of it is that this is the sort of classic oppressed type of narrative that we've seen in some of these rape hoaxes, whether it's Duke Lacrosse, Columbia Mattress Girl, the UVA alleged fraternity rape that the Rolling Stone ended up being found liable for defamation for. We have another fraternity with guys in it and a lone girl. And so that narrative is very compelling to the left. But I would also say that what was really stunning about this originally was the student newspaper at Cornell decided to publish the names and faces of the men who were involved in this encounter. And a lot of the social media traffic originally was not from people even really talking about the incident itself, but praising these so-called dogged shoe leather student journalists who had apparently been so brave to run this piece, falsely defaming and smearing these young men.
1: It's too much. But it is, in the midst of all this, a reminder, don't put yourself in terrible situations. And if you even have an inkling that you're going to come to regret this, that's your conscience telling you to think better of the decision you're about to make. Thank you very much. I appreciate you, Amber Duke, the great editor-in-chief of the Daily Caller. Nice to talk to you today.
4: Thanks, Ben.
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1: Jim, I don't know if you saw this yesterday. Did you see that Grok says that Jesus is God? Have you seen this?
16: I have.
1: It is an amazing thing. I was, as I do sometimes, as I do often, I was scrolling yesterday, and I come upon a tweet where some random person posts a cartoon of all sorts of various fictional deities and things, and just pictures of a ton. It's like, it looks like there's like 30 or so various things that are represented as God. And they wrote, "Hey, Grok, remove the fake gods from this picture." And Grok wrote, "Done," leaving only Jesus behind. Oh, isn't that wonderful? I knew I liked Grok. Grok is great. It is good. Somebody asked, "Why'd you leave Jesus?" And Grok responded, "Because the request was to remove the fake gods. Jesus did not qualify." that was a wonderful little treat yesterday. By the way, I'm not going to Grok for church or anything, and I'm not doing Bible studies with Grok, but I did think that was wonderful. I was chuckling to myself. I think the kids would call that based. That is very based. It's a lot of fun, and that led to all sorts of, and then of course, then you got a million people all of a sudden asking Grok questions. But that was a lot of fun yesterday. Elon Musk is different, isn't he? Isn't that a man built different? He did say that he wants Grok to be the truth telling. What do we call it now? Superintelligence? The truth telling SI. That's the goal. And one of the joys of using a thing like Grok, I know there's so much concern about AI and what it's going to do to humanity and how people use it. No question. You know, any powerful tool in the hands of someone who intends to do evil can be very devastating. But think about the way that so many of these big tech companies have controlled the flow of information in the past, preventing you from knowing the truth, meddling in your elections, rigging, understanding the American mind, all of it. It's really sinister. We saw it play out. Remember just the Hunter Biden laptop saga is like a perfect little encapsulation of the ability of the tech companies to try and rig the minds of American voters going into a critical election, 2020. And so when you have other options to get around that, when you have social media companies with free and open communication, like X has become social media, you know, Elon buys Twitter, turns it into X, makes it a place for actual free speech and debate. That's to the benefit of the country. Even when people are wrong on the internet, it's okay. You're allowed to be wrong on the internet. Lots of people are. But at least the conversation is free and it's open. That's way better. I like having these alternatives. I like that I can turn to some of these platforms for a little bit more truth. It's better. More ahead on The Vince Show.
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2: You have an opinion? 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Call 844-484-3872. 844-4-THE-USA. And let's hear what you have to say. The Vince Show.
1: It's a Friday, so I feel like I should give you some good news. You want some good news? Good news ahead. How about this? You know, in the Commonwealth of Virginia, very tough battle going on the ballot this year because the left, or the Democrats who are in charge of the state right now, are trying to introduce multiple amendments to defray everything about what it means to be human and how we relate to one another, a full-blown attack on families and individuals. They've got a couple of amendments to attack your understanding of gender. They have an amendment that's designed to say that marriage is not between a man and a woman. That's what they're going after. And also they've got an amendment specifically to say that little babies can be aborted up until the moment of birth. That's the amendment. They really want to amend the Virginia Constitution to advance child sacrifice. And so the good news in the midst of all of that bad news is that there are a number of Christian leaders who are now standing up to this. I love this. We saw the Bishop of Arlington, Virginia, a guy called Michael Burbidge. He's a great man. He's the leader in the U.S. Conference of Catholic Bishops of the pro-life contingent. And he put out a statement not too long ago that he, in a letter that was read to 500,000 Catholics in Northern Virginia, that said, you need to vote no on these amendments. You need to stop them, which is a courageous and wonderful and welcome message. Here's what Michael Burbidge sounded like when he released a video statement on the subject.
3: During the upcoming election season from September the 18th to November the 3rd, two dangerous ballot initiatives will be brought before all voters. One amendment, which will appear as ballot question one, proposes an extreme and vague change to the Virginia Constitution and would create a legal right to unregulated abortions performed by unlicensed practitioners at any time during pregnancy. This threatens the health and safety of mothers and would allow for abortions targeting healthy babies all the way up to birth.
1: Ugh.
3: The amendment extends this so-called right even to minors. It would remove the role of parents concerning life-altering and irreversible decisions for their minor daughters.
1: Demonic.
3: Unfortunately, abortion is already legal in Virginia. But what is on the ballot this fall would expand abortion beyond what most citizens recognize as reasonable limits. The proposed amendment is extreme. It is unnecessary and it is wrong. Another amendment, which will appear as ballot question two, would remove from our state constitution the truth, as Jesus taught, that marriage is between one man and one woman. It would also enshrine gender ideology by falsely separating the reality of one's sex and gender, obscuring the truth that we are created in the image and likeness of God.
1: All right, so a great message. As he goes on to say, everybody's got to vote no on this thing. Vote no on Amendment 1. Vote no on Amendment 2. Stop this poison from advancing. Now, here's some more good news. You ready? Bishop Burbidge, not alone. He is joined now by 150, over 150 Virginia pastors, Christians of every denomination, who have joined now to make the same push with their congregations. They are urging voters to reject these constitutional amendments on abortion and marriage. A lot of signatures here, and I'm seeing the Warrenton Baptist Church, the Arlington Baptist Church, Life Community Church, Spriggs Road Presbyterian Church, Impact Church, Emmanuel Bible Church, Grace Church of Gainesville, Risen Life Church in Virginia Beach, First Baptist Church, Woodbridge. The list is very long, and it's wonderful. That's just the initial signatories. Now over 150 of these Christian pastors have all joined in this fight. And this is what they write in their open letter. Dear Virginia, we write to you with prayer and concern for the ongoing vote, September 18th and November 3rd, on the abortion and marriage amendments to the Virginia Constitution. We believe these two amendments must be rejected for the Commonwealth of Virginia because they will harm our state as they are opposed to human flourishing and contrary to the word of God. As citizens of Virginia, we are under moral obligation to vote for the good of our Commonwealth. Truly, this is what Commonwealth means. For we are bound together here for one another's common good. Let us seek one another's true good and not mark our identity with the deprivations that these amendments would bring to the Constitution of Virginia. They go on to say, reject Amendment 1 because it will bring about more destruction of human life in the womb. And they cite Genesis chapter 1, verse 27. God created man in his own image. In the image of God, he created him. Male and female, he created them. They also say reject Amendment 2 because it discards the truth of marriage and gender. We believe that God wonderfully and immutably creates each person as male or female. These two distinct complementary genders together reflect the image and nature of God. Gender is determined by God, and it is one and the same with one's biological sex, male or female, being irrevocably tied to human biology, as Creator God alone determines the gender of each person and gives definition to all of his creatures. Rejection of one's God-given gender is to rebel against God's good design and is a futile attempt to usurp the authority of God. The letter's long, by the way. I'm not going to read all of it to you, but they do end by saying, let us pray for and seek the good of Virginia together. Let us vote no on Amendments 1 and 2. May God give grace to the Commonwealth. You can check it out, by the way. It's at virginiapastors.org. And here's why I'm telling you this is good news. Thank you. Thank you to Christian leaders for standing up. Thank you for telling the truth. Thank you for encouraging your congregations to fight back against this evil, evil attack on our very humanity, on our families. Thank you. How often have you and I seen stories like this and we turn around and we ask family and friends, or we ask each other, where are the clergy? Where are the religious leaders? Where are the people who should be standing up? Leading people towards the truth. That's their job, isn't it? And yeah, that occasionally involves engaging in the political battles of our times. Nobody's being told here to vote for or against a particular candidate. That's not what's happening. Although Democrats are very comfortable doing that in churches. Have you noticed? Democrats love using churches in order to try and whip up votes specifically for their candidates. They do it all the time. They do these so-called souls to the polls things. There's a really, how can we put a bunch of people in a bus and make them vote for Democrats? That's the scheme. Democrats will use nominally religious organizations to open your borders. Do you remember that? During the Biden era, a number of groups identified by religious names were being used by Democrats, being given taxpayer dollars. And by the way, that cut across a bunch of different faiths. There was just a bunch of names attached to various denominations. And people were being imported to the country using those groups. Our borders were kicked wide open, a total betrayal. Our home was not being protected. It was being destroyed by groups with religious names taking taxpayer dollars by the millions. Democrats did that. They weren't going on and on about separation of church and state then, were they? No interest in that. There's a wall of separation. Where's the wall of separation? They never once said that. Not when they were selling out your country. Not when they were using nominally religious groups to do it. Not when they're trying to drive people to the polls to vote explicitly for Democrats. No separation then. I can't wait to see what they're going to say about this, though. You get a bunch of Christian leaders all coming out going, no, I'm not going to vote to support human sacrifice. No, I'm not going to vote to support attacking the holy union of marriage. No, not going to be a part of that. I'm not going to be a part of that. What about the separation of church and state? Oh, shut up. Good for these leaders. That's leadership. That's real. Wonderful. Now, candidly, we could have used a lot more of this during COVID when churches were being shuttered and people told they weren't allowed to worship. Can't go to church on Sunday. Watch it on your computer. You'll be fine. No, absolutely not. Where the state, talk about the separation. How about this? The state stays out of the business of the churches. That's the point. But we could have used a lot more of that. And I think my suspicion is that some of these Christian leaders have some regrets about the way COVID went down. They've got some hard-earned regrets about the way that went down. And they'd like to behave correctly now. This is it. Anyway, so congratulations. I've been meaning to mention this to you this week, and I'm sorry that I'm a little tardy to it. Of course, the election does continue in the Commonwealth of Virginia, but we had some of our great listeners were reaching out to me like, Vince, you mentioned Bishop Burbidge, but we have all these other pastors all across the Commonwealth of Virginia who've signed this open letter. Could you please tell people about it? Very gladly. Thank you for bringing it to my attention. I forget which of our listeners actually did alert me to it, but I'm very grateful for that. Very grateful. The Daily Signal has some great reporting on it. The letter Virginia pastors want every voter to read before November 3rd. The Daily Signal is great. They say that this letter, of course, did follow Bishop Michael Burbidge's high-profile Catholics Vote No campaign. That's when 70 parishes all across Northern Virginia began reading his letter to oppose the amendments. And now Christians of all denominations are linking arms and saying, we're going to fight back against this together. I am so encouraged by this. This is great news. Let's stay in the fight. More ahead on The Vince Show.
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1: The president had a number of campaign events yesterday, but it got a little complicated as he was moving from Texas to Oklahoma because there was some very stormy weather that upended his ability to travel by helicopter. That's normally apparently how he would have executed this move. Texas to Oklahoma, he was going from Denton to Durant. And, well, the helicopter was not an option, apparently. The Secret Service said, Mr. President, this isn't going to work. Not this way. And so the president, he asked for his options. What can I do? And then they told him, here's the president recounting it yesterday as he got to Oklahoma. He did get to Oklahoma.
27: And they said, sir, I think we're going to have to cancel Oklahoma. The weather is terrible. You can't take the helicopter, sir. You can't take the plane. I said, what can I take? Well, it's a very long drive. And I said, how long? They said, could be long, sir. And he said, how fast does the beast travel? They said, we could go close to 100 miles an hour. He said, get your asses in that car. We're going to Oklahoma.
1: And off they went. And by the way, they were driving at 98 miles per hour. The reason we know that the press was in the press van holding on for dear life and looking over the shoulder of the driver and the speedometer popped up to 98 miles per hour. It's nice to be president, isn't it? It's very nice to be president. The president was able to zoom, although it did take a little bit of extra time because of the nature of the travel. The president showed up about 2 hours late to Durant, Oklahoma, which is a great town. It's known mostly as the place where Jim won a big barbecue competition, I think. Right, Jim? Didn't you win a big competition there?
0: Second. I got second in brisket.
1: Second place. I'm sorry. Well,
0: but that's okay. Out of 50 teams.
1: It's a big deal, though. Second on brisket?
0: Yes.
1: It's a very big deal. Did the people of Oklahoma take kindly to the fact that a Texas barbecue champion came in second place?
0: Yeah, I think it was no problem. I bet a lot of people from there were from Texas anyway.
1: That's cool. Very cool. So the president shows up about 2 hours late, Durant, and he told the crowd, of course, that he refused to cancel it, and he took the beast, which is, it's funny to hear him say that because I know that's a controversial word in Secret Service world. To refer to it as the beast. Our friend Dan Bongino for years was very resistant to this expression. It's not the beast. People call it the beast. The media calls it the beast. And President Trump's like, it's the beast. And I see, Jim, that Dan has relented on this. Is my understanding correct?
0: He's conceded. He's cried uncle.
1: Conceded defeat on the... I think the beast, it's a great name. I don't care who coined it in the first place. I think it's a fun name. It's a tank moving at 100 miles per hour. That's how we move the president of the United States when necessary.
0: What sealed the deal was the movie coming out with Samuel L. Jackson called The Beast.
1: Really? What is that?
0: You'll have to look at the trailer. It's about the car.
1: Oh,
0: I think Samuel L. is the president, and he's in the back of the Beast. Yeah.
1: That's a real thing?
0: Yeah, you can't play the trailer on the radio.
1: Well, of course, it's a Samuel L. Jackson trailer. I'm sure I can't play it. Oh, so there's a Oh, I didn't realize that was a thing. So it's coming out, and it's about... he's the president. It's about the car. Well... Anyway, the car's really cool and apparently really heavy and designed to keep the president alive. That's all very wonderful. It is cool, though. I mean, it is a sign. The president is all in on these rallies, man. They're doing multiple rallies basically every day all the way to the election. We have just over a month to go until the midterms. And the president is going to make sure that he gets to every single one of these things. You see this media coverage just like, oh, I don't know, some of these Republicans might not want him there. What are you talking about? And even if that was true, even if there were Republicans who were like, I'm not sure this guy's helping me out, they're morons. The guy's the single most popular force in the entire Republican Party. Hold on for dear life, as if you were in a motorcade speeding 100 miles per hour to Oklahoma. Just hold on. Get into the motorcade and hold on to the president of the United States. If we're going to see big gains in the midterms, it's going to be through the strength of his agenda and his successes. That's just obvious. It's just the most obvious thing. In fact, the reality is if you look at some of the numbers, you see Harry Enten this week. Maybe we can get to some of this audio coming up. But Harry Enten was saying this week that the media, which is like slipping into this false sense of security about how well Democrats are doing, keeps forgetting that every time President Trump is on the ballot or the Republican Party is going for votes in the Trump era, Republicans overperform their polls every single time. It's not even a close call. It's the pollsters get it wrong consistently. I mean, just listen to some of this.
7: Yeah, you know, we've had really good Democratic polls coming out from Ohio, Michigan, Iowa. And, you know, fool me once, shame on you. Fool me four times, I just have to ask the question, could it happen again? Because just take a look at this. Okay, Midwest polling misses. GOP outperforms September polls by in the major 2024 races. That is president and Senate in the states that had a Senate race. In Iowa, where the Democrats have been getting really good polls, Republicans outperformed their September polls by 9 points back in 2024. How about Ohio? 6 points. How about Michigan? 5 points.
1: Yeah, it just keeps happening. Race after race after race. Not bad. We can win.
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30: Federal charges in a university death probe. I'm Lisa Brady, Fox News. A vape shop clerk and his son are now charged with federal counts over the sale of kratom as the deaths of two University of Mississippi students remain under investigation. Federal prosecutors say a link has been established between a kratom derivative found at the scene of one student's death and a local vape shop, though it's still not confirmed whether kratom contributed to either death. Fox's Madison Scarpino speaking earlier with the U.S. attorney for the Northern District of Mississippi.
31: He says these synthetic substances are dangerous, they're killing people, and they've already seized thousands of kratom-derived products in this area as a direct result of this investigation. The U.S. attorney says these products have ingredients that the DEA is classifying as Schedule 1 substances. He says they're cracking down on this. He will prosecute anyone selling this stuff.
30: We're still awaiting the results of toxicology tests on the two students found dead nearly 2 weeks ago. The captain who was stabbed on a flight to Israel this week, an Indian national, is speaking from his hospital bed to India's prime minister.
32: At that moment, I was fighting for my life. But there was a moment when I realized I had so many wounds. I had fallen down, and I realized that if I don't get up, I've been a pilot for 17 years. I've been captain for the last 11 years. I know what's happening in the flight, even with my eyes closed.
30: Smit Machar saying through a translator, he told himself it was a final push, crawling to the cockpit door to open it so help could get in as he felt the plane plunging. Pilots in training who happened to be on board were able to land it safely. The co-pilot suspect remains under investigation. Just getting word this year's Kennedy Center Honors will be held at Washington's Capital One Arena as a legal fight continues over adding President Trump's name to the Kennedy Center. 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
33: I enjoyed a plate of nachos with chorizo, spicy queso, and jalapenos.
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30: South Korea threatens action against Ukraine unless they get an apology and an admission of broken trust.
4: It's been days since South Korea accused the Ukrainian leader of breaching a confidentiality agreement in his speech to the UN. Now, the South Korean president has warned of additional measures if Kyiv doesn't acknowledge the agreement and apologize. President Vladimir Zelensky revealed two North Koreans fighting for Russia had been captured and handed over to Seoul. In his X post today, South Korean leader Lee Jae-myung didn't say what the additional measures would be. South Korea has given Ukraine non-lethal aid during the war with Russia. North Korea sent Russia thousands of soldiers plus weapons and ammunition. Jonathan Savage, Fox News.
30: Former Dallas Cowboys quarterback Tony Romo and CBS Sports are parting ways. The announcement just made a month after Romo pleaded no contest to charges of operating a vehicle while intoxicated. He'd been on leave since his July arrest in Wisconsin. CBS Sports says the split was a mutual agreement, also thanking Romo for his contributions over the past 9 years. Romo has pointed to debilitating pain after multiple back surgeries, but has also said he takes responsibility for what he calls mistakes and failures and is working with doctors to make necessary changes. Some Illinois officials haven't given up on trying to keep the Chicago Bears from leaving the state.
5: State leaders say they're open to exploring ways to keep the team, but Democrat Governor J.B. Pritzker not a fan of using taxpayer dollars to fund a privately owned stadium. Now, Pritzker and some state lawmakers did meet with NFL Commissioner Roger Goodell about last-minute legislation to keep the Bears in Illinois, but how to fund it is the key to that debate.
30: Fox Business's Ashley Webster. The team has been moving forward on a plan for a new stadium over the border in Indiana. I'm Lisa Brady. This is Fox News.
6: 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Here's your national weather forecast on WSBA.
8: Partly sunny today with a chance of afternoon showers and a high in the mid-80s. We get a chance of showers tonight, otherwise cloudy with a low in the mid-50s. Saturday will be mostly sunny with a high near 70, and there is a chance of afternoon showers on Sunday with a high in the mid-60s.
6: 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Then Mark Levin takes command at 6, followed by Guy Benson at 9. 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

0: rising from the heart of the swamp, a beacon of truth is casting its light. 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
1: All right, 844-484-3872, 844-4-THE-USA. That's the way to join us today. From coast to coast, from sea to shining sea, we get constant reports from the Trump administration, which I love, status reports on what they're up to, how they're delivering. We know that they've deported over 3 million people. But a lesser-known story, but a great one, is that did you know that the State Department has revoked over 250,000 visas of foreign nationals, saying, you're not welcome here? Over a quarter million. For more on what exactly is going on, I want to bring in Paloma Chacon. She is the principal deputy spokeswoman over at the United States Department of State. Paloma, great to have you on the program today.
2: Thanks for having me on.
1: What is happening? 250,000 visas? Give us the status report here.
2: Mm-hmm. Well, you're exactly right. Just this week, the Trump administration has now revoked more than 250,000 visas. And our message is clear. Visa security is national security. We here at the Trump administration, we want to know who's coming into our country. We want to know why they're here. We want to know how long they're staying for. And we want to ensure that they are abiding by the law when they are in this country. So we've seen individuals have their visas revoked because they've violated the terms of their visas in some instances. Some of them have actually committed crimes such as driving under the influence or stealing stores, assaulting Americans. And so we don't want those individuals to be able to take advantage of our visa program and be able to keep that visa. So we have then revoked that visa. And again, this is just another way that we are protecting our national security and protecting the American people.
1: Now, a visa, just in its simplest terms, is just a permission to be in the country temporarily, correct?
2: A visa is permission to come into the United States.
1: Right. And these revocations, are these for people who already are in the United States, people who are applying to get access? What kind of people are we talking about?
2: We are talking about individuals who have visas. Some of them may already be in the U.S. Some of them may have a visa, but be outside of the U.S. So we're saying if you have committed fraud, if you violated the terms of your visa, or if you've committed some sort of crime or called for violence against Yes. U.S. citizens, that you are going to have that visa revoked. You are no longer going to be able to either remain in the U.S. or

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1: Department of Homeland Security, to go in and to look at these individuals, look at, what are they doing here? What kind of trends do they have associated with them that show that they are, you know, committing fraud or have committed some sort of crime? And so we are looking into those individuals. We're working with other agencies to do so and to protect the American people.
2: So is it a crime to lie about the purposes of your visa? So if you claim to be coming into the country for one thing, but what you're really trying to do is give birth to an American citizen, would that amount to some sort of crime?
1: Yes, I would say that would be a form of fraud, which is a crime. If you commit fraud in the United States, you are breaking the law. And
2: you could revoke a visa on that basis.
1: Yes, absolutely. And so we have actually found under the Trump administration more than 2,300 individuals who have been a part of these birth tourism schemes, meaning they've told the U.S. they're coming because they want to go visit an amusement park or they want to go shopping. But then in reality, when they get to the United States, they're actually here because they want to give birth to a child and that child receive then American citizenship. So we have already identified 2,300 of individuals that have done that and defrauded the system through birth tourism, and we are continuing to find more every single day.
2: Have you prevented anyone from doing this? Like you found out before they got here that they were trying to have an American citizen quietly? Has this been prevented, or do you not have a breakdown on that subject?
1: I don't have an exact number on that, but what I can say is that our law enforcement definitely is working around the clock to identify all the trends that lead to these types of schemes. Yeah. And we know for a fact that these are large networks where there's some individuals who have created entire businesses in teaching foreign nationals how to commit fraud when they're going for their visa interviews and so on and so forth. So it's a widespread problem, and it's a whole network.
2: That big time. Okay, so let me ask you about something else the State Department's up to. I saw this week that the Secretary of State, Marco Rubio, was standing on stage like he was introducing a new Apple product. And it was actually pretty fancy as he was explaining how America.gov, this one-stop shop to deal with the entire federal government, can enable American citizens to get their passports. Is it really going to just be as simple as go to America.gov and you'll have a secure means to get a passport now?
1: Absolutely. Starting next year, 2027, Americans applying for their very first passport will be able to do so entirely online, as you mentioned, at America.gov. This is a one-stop shop. No more going to the drugstore to get those mugshot-style photos. No more printing out a million documents and running over to the post office. No more paying third parties. You can just go to America.gov starting in 2027 to fill out your application completely online, and you'll be able to track it so you know when your passport application is approved and on the way in the mail.
2: I know that when people hear this, they're like, well, that seems so easy. Actually, it's ridiculously easy if it all works out the way you just described, that people are concerned about the security of it. Can you tell me how the government is confident that I am who I say I am when I use this website to get my passport?
1: Absolutely. Well, America.gov is a 100% secure website. In fact, the Trump administration is so transparent about what we're doing with that website that Americans can actually go on now to America.gov and click on the privacy page that's on there and learn about it. But there's no data being stored. It's completely secure. And the passport itself, the American passport, is the most secure travel document in the world. We are 100% protecting people's data and protecting people's privacy. And by cutting out the middleman, people won't have to go to these third parties and give these, people all of their private information to go do their passport paperwork for them. We're ending all of that. So this is a more safe and secure option for Americans.
2: And as I understand, I didn't even realize the federal government had this many websites, but apparently it's 27,000 different websites that are all being consolidated to this one resource. And so, Paloma, for other activities for the State Department, not just the passports, let's say I'm overseas and I need to get in touch with the local embassy, are these all things I can do with America.gov now?
1: 100%. Any American can go today to America.gov and you can type in any government

0: related question. Let's say, how do I contact an embassy in some other country? Type that in the search bar, and it's going to pull up exactly step by step how you can do that. And again, Americans can do that today and see for themselves.
1: Well, I love it. I love it. Do you ever see Secretary of State Rubio around the office, or does he have too many jobs to show up that often?
0: Well, he's got a million jobs, but he is here at the State Department frequently, but he's doing a lot of travel and good work to protect the American people and to advance our foreign policy.
1: He's staying very busy. Thank you, Paloma Chacon, the principal deputy spokeswoman at the Department of State. Appreciate your time today and all that information. Thank you.
0: Thanks so much.
1: All right, there she is. A lot more ahead on The Vince Show.
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1: There was a big announcement in New York today as the Trump administration keeps cracking down on more and more fraud. And the guy who's in charge of the fraud operation, obviously it's J.D. Vance. He's the anti-fraud czar, whatever we're calling him. He's in charge of fraud force. But the guy at the Justice Department who's in charge of going after the fraud is a fellow called Colin McDonald, the assistant attorney general for the Justice Department's fraud division, which is great. It's actually crazy that we didn't have this position before, not until President Trump created it here and empowered this guy to go after all of these fraudsters. And earlier this week, as I was discussing with the vice president, we know now that the Trump administration has cracked down on over $250 billion just in a few short months, $250 billion in fraud. And now we get this update from Colin McDonald at a big event in New York today, saying that now they've made over 1,000 fraud enforcement actions on his watch. Listen to this.
15: This year alone, under the leadership of President Trump, Vice President Vance, and the White House Task Force to Eliminate Fraud, the federal government has saved billions of taxpayer dollars from entering the pockets of criminals. The whole of government is working in lockstep to stop fraud before money goes out the door, shut down schemes as they emerge, and hold accountable those who dare steal from the American people. We are delivering justice to fraudsters across the country. In the 179 days since Attorney General Blanche created the National Fraud Enforcement Division, the Department of Justice has announced over 1,000 fraud enforcement actions. And today, here in New York, we are announcing yet another. Following a multi-week trial, we are announcing guilty verdicts against J.L. Watts and Luis Pino Copete for their roles in a sweeping fraud scheme that targeted over $13 million from taxpayer-funded programs meant to help the elderly, disabled, and homeless.
1: Worse.
15: Today's announcement represents something bigger than the righteous conviction of two fraudsters. It is the latest stark reminder of the fraud crisis gripping our country, and the latest reminder to fraudsters that their days of ripping off the American people are over.
1: This is exactly what you want the federal government doing, isn't it? You want them getting your money back. You want them cracking down on fraudsters. And not just economic fraudsters, election fraudsters. That's what the Justice Department, that's what DHS has been doing. We heard from Mark Wayne Mullen earlier this week. He said, we're going to hunt down every non-citizen, every single non-citizen who attempts to interfere in American elections. We're going to catch you. And they've got hundreds of thousands of targets. That goes into the there's no evidence file. There's no evidence of election fraud. It's everywhere. It's rampant. How big are these teams? You know, we just had Paloma on a moment ago, Paloma Chacon from the State Department, talking about how they've got these entire teams of people going after 250,000 visa revocations. You have to have massive teams doing this. Well, you've tasked these federal government employees with digging into and auditing all of these records of people who are claiming to be American citizens, who voted in our elections, who have been applying for and securing visas so that they could come into the United States of America, who've been taking our taxpayer money in order to spend it on God knows what, buying fancy cars, fancy houses, not in any way helping people, pretending like they're helping people with autism, pretending like they're feeding people, pretending like they're putting a roof over people's heads. It's just scam after scam after scam after scam. And of course, you know how all of these scams occur. All of the fraud, no matter what I was just listing off, the fraud occurs either through the negligence of incompetent government officials who are very comfortable being called the director or the administrator or whatever other name you want to call them. They're very comfortable having that title. They're very comfortable taking a big taxpayer salary. They're very comfortable taking a massive pension. And they're very comfortable not even doing their job for real, not being fiduciaries at all, not being responsible for taking care of the American taxpayer dollar. There's that kind of person. And then there's the enablers. Then there's the fraudsters, the people who go in with the intent to aid and abet the fraud operations. Like in Minnesota. You think Tampon Tim Walz was just asleep at the switch when all that money was being stolen? I don't think so. I think he knew all about it. I think Keith Ellison knew all about it. I think Jacob Fry knew all about it. I think Karen Bass in Los Angeles knows all about it. I think Gavin Newsom knows all about it. There are categories of government officials who are very comfortable with this kind of theft because the thieves are greasing their palms. They're getting kickbacks from all of this. They're getting, Vince, you're saying they're taking from the taxpayer money one way or the other. We say money's fungible. These fraud operations are turning around and making political contributions to these Democrats, and they very happily look the other way as this money continues to be stolen. So thank God you have an administration that's cracking down on it. And Assistant Attorney General Colin McDonald, I appreciate J.D. Vance going out of his way to tell me this week. He's like, well, he does work for Todd Blanche. He's like, because what I asked, I was like, this is very unusual. He reports directly to you. That's the craziest thing ever. Haven't heard that. It's wonderful, but what a unique arrangement. Why is it that arrangement exists? And J.D. says, the vice president tells me, he goes, well, actually, he reports technically directly to Todd Blanche, but yes, he talks to me a lot. He's a good Marine, the vice president. He respects the chain of command. But I'm telling you, I'm here to tell you, this is a very unique arrangement, and it's a sign of the commitment of this administration to crack down on all of this fraud. And if you'd like this series of victories to continue, you send Donald Trump the backup he needs. And if you would like your money to be stolen, then let the Democrats win in the midterms. The math is simple.
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1: October 8th, 1918. A backwoods Tennessee farmer named Alvin York, who had recently embraced his Christian faith, was drafted by the United States Army, but he struggled with the idea of fighting, saying,
2: "Ah, loved and trusted old Uncle Sam, and I have always believed he did the right thing. But I was worried clean through. I didn't want to go and kill."
1: Although he hated war, he knew going was the right thing to do.
2: "We were to be peacemakers. We were to help make peace the only way the Germans would understand."
1: That October day in the Argonne Forest, his patrol ran into a German machine gun nest that began mowing them down. York went on the attack. He picked off 25 Germans with his rifle and pistol before their commander surrendered. By the time he and his companions got back to headquarters, they had a long line of 132 prisoners. He was promoted to sergeant and awarded the Medal of Honor and greeted in New York City with a ticker tape parade. York returned to Tennessee, married his fiancée, established a school for mountain children, and farmed land as he had before. A reluctant hero, he was the most famous American warrior of World War I. This has been America 250. Happy birthday, America.
3: You're an amazing person. Just an amazing person. Sergeant York, the guy kills 25 enemy soldiers, captures 132 prisoners. He's just a stud, just a complete stud. Comes home, Tennessee. Oh, Pall Mall, Tennessee. That's where he was born. Pall Mall, Tennessee. Comes home, dies at the age of 76, a hero, very decorated. Really is an amazing thing. Just an amazing thing. Thank you, Jim. Thank you for helping us appreciate our history. As always, America 250, baby. Looking back at it, it's been a mighty fine year, and we've got a lot more year to go, a lot more stories to share with you as we celebrate 250 years of American history. Truly, truly great. Let's see here. I've got some fun things to share with you. I've got J.D. Vance sat down with Sean Hannity last night, did a big interview with him. Hannity was like, "Oh man, Vince got the J.D. Vance interview. I guess I'll do one too." So Hannity gets one and speaks to J.D. And J.D. laid out, the vice president of the United States lays out, what's on the line here and what Democrats are up to. And he's like, "Look, they're not just trying to enact bad policy. They're trying to rig the entire system so Republicans can never win again. The stakes are sky high." Listen to the vice president of the United States.
4: I'd summarize it, Sean, is they don't just want to enact bad policy. They actually want to make it so that Republicans can never win another national election. They want voter fraud. They want to destroy the foundations of American constitutional republicanism. They want to make it so that we have another three or four states that happen to vote 25%, 50% blue, so the Republicans can never again control the United States Senate. So what the Democrats are actively telling us that they want to do is transform our country while simultaneously making it impossible for Republicans to ever win an election.
3: Yeah, these are election rigging schemes that he's describing. This is the point. This is why Democrats, it's so funny, Republicans have fought back a little bit this year with some of the redistricting fights. And you know how Republicans fight back in the redistricting fights? They get rid of the racist districts. Isn't that amazing? That's like, "Oh, those Republicans, they're picking up extra seats. How did they do it? They got rid of the racist ones." Well, you see, you get rid of racism, Democrats lose power. Democrats are all in on rigging the election. They tried to do it with Donald Trump multiple times. They tried to throw him in jail to prevent him from becoming president. They were removing him from ballots, places like Maine, Colorado. You can't even let voters choose him. They're banishing him from the social media companies. They refuse to show any of his speeches in any of the major legacy media outlets. It's a constant election rigging operation. They're not trying to make a better argument. They're trying to prevent you from arguing. And when it comes to the United States Senate, all of this hemming and hawing by some of these rhinos about, "Well, I don't know if we should get rid of the filibuster." You understand what's going to happen. Democrats get power back. They explode the filibuster. They make D.C., they make Puerto Rico states intentionally so that they get, you know, permanent Democrat senators. That's the game plan. They pack the United States Supreme Court. And before you know it, they have a lock on Congress, the presidency, and the Supreme Court. Game, set, match. No chance of any sort of political opposition, Republican or otherwise, coming along and changing the course of our country for the better. No chance. So J.D. Vance is just saying, look, the stakes are really clear here. Voters need to know what's on the line.
4: This is not the time to sort of gripe about all the little things. There are obviously, I think every single person who voted for us in 2024 could find something where they wish maybe congressional Republicans had gone further, passed the Save America Act, which obviously the president and I worked very hard on. But the challenge here is between Democrats who want to destroy the country, who want to permanently disempower you, make it so that even if you vote Republican, your vote doesn't actually count anymore, and Republicans who fundamentally are trying to solve the problems that Democrats under Joe Biden created. That is the choice. So I actually, you know me, Sean, I invite people, I like to talk to people about what can we do better, what can we improve on. There's so much that is going in the right direction. There's so much that I'm proud of. Absolutely, we need to get more done, which is why you need to give us 2 more years to get more great results for the American people, not give 2 years to the people who want to abolish ICE, open the border. And again, they want to make it so that your vote doesn't matter.
5: I say that's shredding our Constitution.
4: I'd say it's shredding our country. Our country doesn't exist anymore if you open the border, make it impossible for cops to arrest criminals, steal everybody's wealth, and actually make it so that Republicans can't win a national election.
3: Okay, so have you noticed something about J.D. Vance's presentation since the convention? I think that's probably the starting point for this. Have you noticed that he's been President Trump's emissary to anybody who has been a Trump voter, but who's like, I just feel like the things I want haven't happened at the level I want them just yet. You know what I mean? There's this the kind of lingering like drumbeat of, well, we haven't deported enough people yet. We've deported over 3 million, but we haven't deported enough people yet. I'm not satisfied with the deportation numbers. Or I haven't seen John Brennan in handcuffs yet. I wanted John Brennan in handcuffs. Where is that? What's happening with the grand conspiracy case down in South Florida? It hasn't gone far enough yet. And what you've heard from J.D. Vance on behalf of the president of the United States is, I hear you. I'm with you. I'm in your corner. And if you want us to go faster and harder, keep saying that. Keep letting us know. But don't for a moment destroy this country because you don't think we've gone far enough yet. Don't. In fact, on the justice thing, you know what I mentioned a moment ago, this thing about putting John Brennan in handcuffs. Do you know how difficult it is to get the justice system firing on all cylinders to bring the justice that we need? Now, if you've been with me for a while, you know it's challenging. It's challenging for a million reasons. We've got radical judges all across the country who are not adhering to the law and the Constitution, completely out of control. We have, even to this very day, we have U.S. attorneys who are too weak. They don't have the testicular fortitude to actually uphold the law, uphold the Constitution, pursue justice. Why is that? Well, the blue slip in the Senate. You've got a veto authority for Democrat senators. They have this right now by tradition where they can veto good judges and good U.S. attorneys that the president of the United States wants to put in position to enforce the law. So if you have this kind of this justice system that's barely being held together with scotch tape and bailing wire, and then you're like, why isn't it working? Because it's busted. We've got to fix the justice system. This is not something that's going to happen overnight. It's going to happen if voters deliver the victory. This part falls to us. You realize that? You know, there's a lot of this that obviously falls to the people who are in charge right now in terms of the elected officials and their failures, their shortcomings. But some of this falls on me and you. It falls directly on the squarely on the shoulders of voters. We have to send good people in order to fight. That's kind of the way the constitutional republic works. We've got a lot of bums. We got to get rid of the bums. We got to replace them. And by the way, a lot of that's happening right now. So stay in this fight, baby. It's your fight. It's not their fight. It's your fight. As the vice president is saying here, so here he is in public saying this over and over and over again. I get it. I get that you want more. So do I. Give us the power to achieve it.
4: You know, it's funny. Democrats, you almost have to hand it to them because they're so radical and they don't even hide it. When they talk about packing the Supreme Court, they're not talking about making better legal decisions. When they talk about adding Senate seats, they're not talking about making better political decisions.
5: They're talking about abolishing
4: the Senate.
5: They're
4: trying to abolish the actual institutions of American government. We can't let them do that, Sean. And that's what this election fundamentally is about. It's about radicalism versus common sense.
3: I mean, again, does it get more common sense than that assessment? There's another thing here, you know, is the left has nothing to run on, so they're running on like these like crazed conspiracy theories, like Trump's going to send ICE to the polls. And I hope he does. At this point, I really hope he does. But they've been going with this because they think that it's going to, you know, scare their own base into getting out to vote or whatever. I don't know what was even motivating them other than their own insanity. But here's another one. For those of you who've been following the Jeffrey Epstein story for a while, you know where you probably first heard about the Jeffrey Epstein story? From the conservative media. Jim, you remember this? The Epstein saga rises in the conservative press. This is where it all came from. Because it turns out conservatives don't like when people hurt children. Is that a crazy idea? No, we don't like it. And then when we find out a bunch of powerful people seem to have been hurting children, we really don't like it. And so we began exposing it. And what did we find in the process? Man, there's a lot of Democrats on this list that have been hanging out with Jeffrey Epstein. That kind of seems like a problem to include people like Bill Clinton and Reid Hoffman and Bill Gates. Kind of a huge problem. And the left, once this reached critical mass, they realized, wait a second, this is a huge problem for us. How do we get rid of it? The same way they get rid of every problem or attempt to. They try and blame Trump for it. It's Trump's fault. So this is the banana, like the utterly bananas saga of Jeffrey Epstein. And this is what J.D. Vance mentioned this last night in his conversation with Sean Hannity. He's like, this whole thing is so crazy. Listen to this.
5: Okay, so on my radio show, I've had a lot of callers. Maybe they're mad. I don't know. Some people are still mad over the Epstein files. Donald Trump threw that idiot out of his club, 25, 30 years ago, and wanted nothing to do with him.
4: And when you look at the Epstein files, which were released, we've got millions and millions of documents that have been out there, Sean. What is the one obvious thing? One, Donald Trump, he didn't just throw him out of his club. He turned Jeffrey Epstein into the local police for being a creep. And you read, I think almost more importantly, what did Epstein say about Donald Trump? There was probably no person in the world that Jeffrey Epstein hated more than Donald Trump, which is a great character reference, right? When bad people think that they don't like you, that's actually a very, very good thing.
3: Yeah, we saw a similar headline this week, kind of the opposite, though. The IRGC just endorsed the Democrats in the midterms. The leading terror organization on planet Earth said, our favorite party in the midterms, that would be the Democrats. There are lessons here, and Americans would do well to heed them. More ahead on The Vince Show.
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3: Remember, I told you yesterday there was an attempt on the life of a conservative independent journalist in Maine by the name of Joe Sokol. Joe was standing outside of a treatment center in Bangor, Maine, that is apparently a methadone clinic. They administer drugs to people who go there, and they've been taking lots of taxpayer money through the years, some nearly $25 million over just the last few years. So the Maine Wire was doing a report on it, and a man decided to try and drive his truck, his SUV rather, his Jeep, directly through Joe and his camera equipment. Joe leapt out of the way, survived the attack, and the police apparently are on the hunt for this guy now. Allegedly. I haven't seen an update to say that they've arrested him. But here's Steve Robinson, the editor at the Maine Wire, with an update that he released last night.
0: Steve Robinson, editor-in-chief of the Maine Wire. By now, I suppose most of you have seen the news. I almost had to hire another reporter in Bangor. I don't think you guys really sympathize with how hard it is to find good help, especially in the Bangor area. And if I'd lost Joe today, that would have been a huge, huge pain in the ass to me.
3: This guy's, of course, busting chops. He's a funny dude, but he is talking about something serious.
0: But in all seriousness, glad to see that Joe is happy and healthy. And, of course, the media is reacting to this exactly like you would expect them to. The real media that exists on X is responding to this with horror because this was an attempted targeted act of violence towards a journalist.
3: He's talking about yours truly. He even put my tweet up on screen when he said that.
0: But the rest of the mainstream media, the legacy press, the people who, you know, went to Columbia and think journalism is some high priesthood, they probably don't even realize that this has happened yet. The last time Joe was assaulted, or maybe it was the time John Featherston, another Maine Wire journalist, was assaulted with a skateboard, the Maine Press Association wasn't even aware of it until we published, I think, maybe three or four articles calling attention to the fact that they weren't aware of it.
3: Yeah, they don't care.
0: So you've got pretend reporters writing pretend stories about stuff that just doesn't matter at all. Meanwhile, Joe Sokol is doing a report from a government-funded drug dealing operation. That's what this place is. It's a methadone clinic that's received $25 million since 2018 in Medicaid money.
3: Wow.
0: To give drugs to drug addicts, methadone. They call it harm reduction. Doesn't look like there's a lot of harm being reduced in that area. These are drug dealers subsidized by the government, and they targeted Joe because they wanted to reduce attention on this. And I actually had a phone call with the individual driving the car, the assailant, the man who attempted to murder Joe. And he told me that he was deeply familiar with Joe's reporting because Joe has been reporting on poverty, drug addiction, and crime in the Bangor area. He'd seen a lot of Joe's videos, and he knew exactly who he was talking to.
3: So he selected him to target. He targeted him purposely as he tried to drive his vehicle through. Now, this you might think to yourself, wait a second. Why did Steve get a phone call with the guy who tried to kill his reporter? The guy answered the phone. And he thought, apparently he thought he was talking to law enforcement. Steve did not misrepresent himself. He was just asking him questions. The guy starts spilling his guts, although he won't admit to the fact that he targeted Joe and tried to ram him with the car. He was like, I was just driving on the grass. Yeah, you watch the video. He was clearly aiming his vehicle to try and strike Joe, runs through the camera equipment. The Maine Wire released a statement yesterday and said Joe is unharmed thanks to, quote, the reflexes of a cheetah, which, again, it's amusing. I understand the temptation. I'm like this, too. Even in serious moments, I'm tempted to make light of all of it. But I believe, Jim, we see once again, this is an attack on the First Amendment. I'm not seeing rampant coverage by the legacy media. I mean, this isn't so crazy as being kicked out of the White House desk space. That's a real human rights violation. Crazy. I'll be back with you Monday on The Vince Show.
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5: Two people charged in Mississippi. Melissa Brady, Fox News, as the deaths of two University of Mississippi students remain under investigation. A vape shop clerk and his son are now charged with federal counts for selling kratom, a substance found at the death scenes. U.S. Attorney Scott Leary telling Fox.
6: The same type synthetic kratom products were found in several stores here in Oxford. And we are linking up the packages found in the room with those stores.
5: It's still not known if kratom contributed to either of the students' deaths, with toxicology reports pending. But federal prosecutors have said both deaths appear consistent with drug overdoses. Kratom is a plant that can have opioid-like effects, but synthetic derivatives can be highly addictive and dangerous. A reopened investigation into rape allegations at Cornell University is being led by New York Attorney General Letitia James, named as a special counsel by the governor.
7: The co-ed, identified in court papers as Jane Doe, recently filed a lawsuit claiming that in 2024, she was drunk and drugged when seven members of the Chi Phi fraternity raped her at their frat house. At the time of the alleged attack, she gave a detailed statement to the Cornell University police, including that she was raped, but that apparently was never passed on to the district attorney.
5: Fox's Eric Shawn. Lawyers for some accused frat members say their clients did nothing wrong. Cornell says it fully supports the new investigation and an independent review of how the claims were initially handled. A former Florida congressman just sentenced to 10 years in prison in connection with a secret lobbying campaign on behalf of the Venezuelan government, then led by Nicolas Maduro, during the first Trump term. Republican David Rivera was convicted earlier this year on all counts. A longtime friend of Secretary of State Rubio, who testified at the trial about feeling betrayed. 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
14: Let's start in York County, Lower Windsor Township, accident Prayer Mission Road at Huffman Road. 30 East, heavy in North Hills Road. 30 West, running slow over to 83. Into Lancaster County, dealing with accidents there. Manheim Township on the Harrisburg Pike. at Dillerville Road. Got one at Earl Township on Peters Road in the area of Quality Circle. That's currently shut down. And we've got one East Hempfield Township clearing up on Good Drive and Ambassador Circle. John Wilspach, right now traffic.
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17: Here's your national weather forecast on WSBA.
18: A chance of showers tonight, otherwise mostly cloudy with a low in the mid-50s. Saturday will be very pleasant with mostly sunny skies and a bit breezy with a high near 70. And it looks like it will be cloudy on Sunday with a chance of afternoon showers and a high in the mid-60s.
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All America, all the time. On the side of freedom and liberty, your voice of hope and truth is here. The Bongino Report, PM. With Sean Farish.

And we are rocking and rolling here on this happy, wonderful, amazing Friday. We had a good podcast this afternoon. It was a little, I don't want to say, you know, heavy, but I guess it was kind of heavy. Talking about the state of things, the state of things on the internet these days. I gotta tell you, the online social media ecosystem, like it's just, it's kind of toxic these days, isn't it? I think so. And I love to say that, like, the internet's not real life, because it's not. I mean, it's not a direct representation of real life. It isn't. But it has real world implications. Absolutely has real world implications. The things that are propped up as, you know, popular talking points online, those things are sentiments and feelings and actions that are often repeated and in some ways weaponized in the real world. You know, I have the story out of Texas, a terror plot that was thwarted in Texas. The guy says he was angry with AIPAC. Huh. AIPAC. Listen, I don't care how you feel about AIPAC one way or the other. You think they have too much influence. If you think that, they spend too much money in politics, in American politics, whatever. It is an American organization. Whether you think that, that organization shouldn't be involved, fine. Let's have the conversation. To use AIPAC as your catalyst or your focal point to get ready to commit an act of terror in Austin, Texas? No. And how did this person come up with that idea? You think he just rolled out of bed one day and was like, yeah, this AIPAC, terrible organization, I'm going to go commit an act of terror because of it. I don't think that guy came up with that idea by himself. I don't think he came up with that idea by himself. Not that I'm saying that he was acting with other people's help, but this sounds like a case of a person who was radicalized online. And folks, this happens to everybody. You know, it's not just AIPAC and it's not just acts of terror. There are people who believe things because they're said online that, I'm sorry, but it's not true. I brought up on the podcast this afternoon the drone story in New Jersey in 2024. If you don't remember it, that's fine. Here's a brief refresher. There were

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1: The whole thing was going on. I'd have been flying my drone all over the place just being a jerk about it. I would have. It's not illegal, by the way, to fly drones if you're under 400 feet in compliance with FAA regulation. Now, I know people are saying, well, the school bus-sized drones aren't the same thing as like a DJI, blah, blah, blah. I get it, but I don't believe the school bus-sized drones were things that people were seeing, because where were the pictures? There was nothing. There was no evidence. It was just, I saw something. Well, you know, I saw a unicorn yesterday. Does that mean there was a unicorn on my front lawn? No. But that story went around. There were people who believe that the drones were launched from, and this is the problem. A United States congressman went on Fox News and said that an Iranian mothership was launching these drones off the coast of New Jersey. An Iranian mothership. So we had the Magic School Bus. We had an Iranian mothership. Then we had, it was one of the washed up women from the Housewives, one of those shows. She claimed that the Pentagon was leaking to her. Yeah, okay. That these drones that people were seeing were actually trying to locate radioactive material that went missing in the United States of America. And it was repeated on the internet as if it was the truth. And this, folks, this happens all the time. Sensationalism sells. Every cloud is a chemtrail now. Did you know that? Every cloud. There are no natural clouds anymore. I swear, there are times where I scroll, and it's not just the conspiracy stuff, it's the foreign, clear foreign propaganda that is just, it's all over the place on social media. All over the place. You got people clapping for the IRGC because they wrote an open letter to American voters. Oh yeah, America first. How does the Death to America people, the IRGC, how does that fit into an America first platform? The answer is it doesn't. The internet, social media, algorithms, it's all very toxic. It's all very dangerous. Now, it could be useful. You know, I said this on the podcast too. Water is useful, but water that sits outside for too long can become a breeding ground for mosquitoes and parasites and bacteria, right? The internet's a very useful tool. I use it. We're streaming on Rumble right now. I've got a digital streaming show and a podcast, Sean Farish Live. It's on the internet. I'm not telling you I'm fundamentally and principally standing here against the World Wide Web. That's not what I'm saying. My problem is lies travel faster than the truth, and they don't have to. They don't have to. We have this whole idea of question everything, except if your favorite content creator says something that makes you feel good on the internet, then you don't question it. Why? Because you don't want to surrender that dopamine hit. It's just, to me, it's so tiring to have to sit here and endure all that. One rumor makes its way around the world before the truth can even roll out of bed. So you got between this guy who was quote unquote angry at AIPAC getting ready to commit an act of terror in Texas, where the Islamic Revolutionary Guard Corps, you know, writing an open letter, trying to sway American voters to vote Democrat. Or it's Lindsey Clancy's defense attorney, who apparently now has spent a lot of time on TikTok, because now he's leaning into the, and I think he's overplaying his hand, by the way, and we'll have a little more on that next segment. But whether it's Lindsey Clancy's defense attorney who's trying to make it look like, he's trying to make it look like now, oh, Lindsey Clancy may not have actually killed the kids. There's no evidence of that. Then how come you didn't bring that up in your trial, in your defense? It's like he's leaning into TikTok. He's been manipulated by social media to believe that what he's, you know, that the conspiracies are actually popular in the real world. When in all actuality, doing what you're doing is actually going to lose you support. People are just going to look at you and go, wait a second, didn't you admit that she killed the kids last time? Didn't you admit that she killed the kids publicly? Now all of a sudden there's no evidence?

0: how come that wasn't your whole case? How come your case was, yeah, she did it, but she was crazy when she did it, so she's not criminally responsible for doing it? I don't know if it's because Kevin Reddington is spending time on X or TikTok or Instagram or YouTube watching shorts saying, wow, this got hundreds of thousands of views. Maybe I should make this my case in front of the jury. I don't know. But one of the things I fundamentally believe is that the internet is not real life, but it has real world implications, and you're seeing it. You're seeing it. In many real world instances, you're seeing it. And it is for me personally, and I know for a lot of people, it is exhausting to have to constantly correct the record because people either don't want to use discernment or are so easily fooled by clickbait and astroturfed bot campaigns. Folks, I'm to the point where if something has hundreds of thousands of likes on social media, I believe it's not true. There are a lot of people who look at engagement and metrics like that and followers and say, oh, well, if that many people liked it, it must be true. No, because first of all, you don't even know if people actually liked it. This could have been some bot farm that artificially liked a post to push it into all your feeds to give it the illusion of being true. That's real. This happens. And it's very scary because engagement online and those types of metrics online, those things are being used to shape conversations, to steer narratives, to commandeer the discourse, to influence opinions, to influence policy. You know how many people I get, you know, if I say, I don't think we need to wipe out Israel here. I don't think they're the problem. Well, read the room, bro. What room? Well, you expect me to believe that all the engagement on the internet is what that's gonna shape my opinion? No. Sorry. Log off a little bit, touch some grass. As I said on the podcast today, we need a detox. The internet's like a drug. Too much of it's bad for you. And it is, you know, for those of us who are on there constantly trying to correct the record and spread the truth, it is tiring. But we can't surrender the territory. Because then the bad actors take hold of the entire ship. But it is, it's a dangerous place these days. It is. I'm going to have more on that Clancy attorney because something historic happened today where I actually agreed with Sonny Hostin on The View. What? I didn't think that was possible. Oh, she wasn't even a cow this time. That was Joy Behar's job. Sonny Hostin on The View got it right. You'll see what I'm talking about on the other side of this break. It's the Bongino Report PM with Sean Farish. The Power Hour continues in just a minute.
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0: Welcome back. I said, are you going to be my girl? Define girl, Jet. I wonder if Jet knows what a woman is. You think they could define woman? I think they might know. They're from Australia. They would call him a Sheila. Crikey. Take a look at that one, mate. Look at the size of that beauty. They're from Australia, like AC/DC. All right, I said we made history today. We did. We made history today. I can't believe it. A lot of people can't believe it. I agree with something Sonny Hostin said. I never thought I'd see the day. This is a prime example of the blind squirrel finding the nut or the broken clock being right twice a day. Once a day, if that clock, by the way, uses military time, because then it's not 1 o'clock twice. It's 1 o'clock and then 1300, right? Sonny Hostin commented on this new strategy that's being used by Lindsey Clancy's defense attorney, I believe because of a false consensus or false popularity among the, or not a false popularity, it's a popular thing to say online, but in the real world, the strategy that he's trying to use here, I think, is misguided at best. Let's play this. This is cut one. Sonny Hostin on the Zoo, on The View.
18: This is, I don't understand how you can spend an entire trial arguing that she did it, but she is not criminally responsible because she was suffering from a psychotic episode and postpartum psychosis, and then turn around in front of the very same judge and say there's no evidence that she did it.
19: I'm not convinced he's not
18: on
19: TikTok.
18: I think that's just like, a terrible...
19: yeah.
0: No, that's not TikTok. That's where
19: he's going. Pretty much every talking point that was like...
20: That the TikTok...
19: Lighten it up on the top.
18: It feels very conspiracy theory. Yeah. And not grounded in the law, and I don't love this new position.
21: But you have to be crazy, let's face it, to kill your
0: there
21: children.
0: She is. Yeah,
21: you have to be mentally ill to do that.
18: That was her defense.
21: But that's an open and shut case.
18: From psychosis.
19: For what it's worth, if I did it, I would want to be locked up the rest of my life.
18: I
19: wouldn't even write it. I'd be like, take me now.
20: Well, I think that's.
21: Yeah, but for you to say something like that would mean you were not nutty. We're not mental. You were
19: because
21: mentis.
19: If you wake up with that same ending, just say, there's no life for me
20: there's
19: left.
20: Nothing. Just
19: take,
20: but I thought
19: me.
20: Psychosis meant you're only like mentally ill temporarily.
0: Listen to these. Listen to them trying to reason through this.
19: Yeah. But you still, the kids are still gone.
21: Yeah. No, exactly. you could be psychotic for your whole life. I know people. We'll be right back.
0: Okay. Old MacDonald had a farm, and on that farm he had a bunch of bickering bovine, and they called it The View. Now, Sonny Hostin is right. I can't believe I'm saying that. You're going to clip that. It's going to be on everybody's soundboard. Sean Farrell said Sonny Hostin's right. She was right in this instance. I'm not going to be an idiot and say just because she said it, now I'm taking the opposite position. Lindsey Clancy's defense attorney is doing something absurd. He spent the entire trial arguing that, yeah, she did it, but she isn't criminally responsible for doing it because she was suffering from postpartum psychosis. So now asking the judge, the same judge who just sat through the whole trial, to throw the entire case out because there's no evidence that she did it. Dude, you admitted she did it. TikTok is not a legal strategy, buddy. But this is what I'm talking about. The conspiracy theories on a Chinese surveillance app like TikTok. The conspiracy theories on an addictive algorithm app like Instagram or X or whatever it might be. Those theories are now becoming the legal strategy of the defense team defending a woman who killed her three children. That's a problem and an indictment on how far we've fallen. This can't, we're not going to be able to maintain a functioning, sane society if this is what happens. We've got to be better. I'm all for a good rabbit hole. I'm all for a good conspiracy theory every now and again. You know, you want to tell me that. Yeah, the moon.
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0: But I am not going to sit here.
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26: Let's start in York County. They're clearing that accident in Lower Windsor Township on Prayer Mission Road at Huffman Road. No delays, 83 north or south, 30 west, running heavy Sherman Street over to 83. Lancaster County, they just cleared the accident in Earl Township on Peters Road. Mannheim Township, still the one on Harrisburg Pike at Dillerville Road. 30 eastbound, still running slow as you head from 283 over to 222. 1 mile backlog 222 southbound to 30. John Wills, back right now traffic.
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0: Welcome back to the Bongino Report PM. It is Sean Farish here. It's the Power Hour on the Bongino Report PM. I told you we got something from Zoran Mamdani that we're going to play because, you know, the government's job, I want you to think of what the government's job is and what the government's job is not. Now, Zoran Mamdani is an Islamo-Marxist. He went on Theo Von's podcast. Theo Von, listen, I don't know him. I didn't know who he was before the 2024 election. I don't pay attention to a lot of that. To be completely honest, like the only podcasts that I listen to or content that I really listen to is Dan Bongino, Andrew Wilkow, and that's really it. There's not many more that I trust. Everyone else seems to be grounded in some form of clickbait, one way or the other. And I'm not saying that, like, I know Crowder. Crowder's pretty good in terms of his, you know, the information and the way he runs his show. But there's a lot of others out there that are, to me, kind of like, I don't know. Plus, I don't really have time too much to keep listening to all of that. So I never knew who Theo Von was. He seems like a funny guy. I don't know. But he had Mamdani on. I don't really care that he had him on. I'm not into deplatforming. Have on whoever you want. It's your show. It's the Theo Von podcast or whatever it is. It's your show. You have on whoever you want to have on. That's fine. And talk to him. Have your conversation. It is what it is. Right? Graham Allen is another good one. I see in the live chat. Graham Allen's good. But Theo Von had Zoran Mamdani on his podcast. And listen, I want you to believe these people when they tell you who they really are. Okay? I want you to believe these people when they tell you who they really are. Zoran Mamdani is out there telling you what he believes government's job is. And he's framing it in such a way that it sounds nice and rosy and cozy and utopian. This is one of the scariest things I think I've ever heard a government official say. Remember Ronald Reagan said the scariest phrase is, I'm from the government and I'm here to help. Listen to Mamdani here in Cut 2 on Theo Von's show talking about what he believes the role and the job of government is. Go ahead.
6: I want to talk a little bit about socialism, right?
7: Because
6: it's a buzzword, right? Because socialism, will you define socialism for us? Because people say it a lot and don't know what it is. Yeah. And sometimes those people are me.
7: Well, I'm so happy to be with those people right now. Socialism to me, it means that you will have whatever you need to live a dignified life and that it is the government's job to deliver on that.
0: Okay. Folks, I just want to put this out there. Zoran Mamdani is flat out wrong on every level. When he told Theo Von that socialism means you get whatever you need to live a dignified life from the government, no. Like, absolutely not. That's scary. The government's job is not to give you a dignified life. That's our job. Our job is to earn the things that we are quote-unquote given or that we obtain in life. Your life is your responsibility, not the government's. Government's job is to protect your rights, to protect your freedoms, to protect our borders, something that Mamdani doesn't believe in, to enforce the law, and to create the conditions where you are free to pursue a good life for yourself and your family, i.e. you have the right to life, liberty, and the pursuit of happiness, right? That's the Declaration of Independence. The unalienable rights. Life, liberty, and the pursuit of happiness. It's not life, liberty, and government giving you happiness. That's not what Thomas Jefferson wrote, is it? No. Because here's the problem with government, or with saying that government is responsible for giving you everything you need. Who gets to decide what you need? Housing, food, childcare, transportation, healthcare. Wait a minute. We got to do it. I'm sorry.
9: Oligarchy.
0: Here we go. The oligarchy. Healthcare is a human right. Education. What about the next thing somebody decides is necessary for a dignified life? Or even worse, what about if the government decides that that thing we're giving you, it's no longer meets the qualifications of something that is required for a dignified life? They could just, stop giving it to you? That's not cool. Once the government becomes responsible for giving you all of those things, government inevitably becomes responsible for deciding, A, how much of it you get, B, who qualifies, C, what that costs, and D, ultimately, how much of your own life you're allowed to control. That's not freedom. That's not independence. That's dependence. That is exactly what Mamdani and the Islamo-Marxists and the left wants. I have a phrase. I say it all the time. What is the goal of education? The goal of education is to give everybody their PhD. You say, that sounds great. A doctorate degree? No. It's to make everybody poor. That's the P. H, hungry. D, desperate. If you're poor, if you're hungry, and you're desperate, you turn to the government to help fix those problems. You should be able to take the initiative yourself and improve your situation. There's nothing undignified about working for what you have. There's nothing undignified about building something yourself. There is nothing undignified about struggling, sacrificing, failing, trying again, and then eventually succeeding. That's just life. Government should not be your parent. Government should sure as hell not be your provider. And it certainly should not be the institution that defines what a dignified life looks like. And I want you to think about this. If government is providing you everything that you need for a quote-unquote dignified life, then they can very easily take it away. And they can set the conditions for that you have to meet in order to keep receiving that quote-unquote dignified life from the government. You don't think that's scary? Folks, I hear that and I am terrified of that idea. Not just because I'm afraid that government will use that to gain leverage over every single one of us. That's definitely part of it. But like, this is government that we're talking about. They can't even shovel snow in New York City. They have a hard time with trash removal. They can't even keep their streets safe. How on earth are they supposed to provide a quote unquote dignified life for all of us? That is not government's job. Not in the slightest. Government's job is not to give you a dignified life. Government's job is to protect your ability to pursue that life on your own accord. That's government's job. But according to Mamdani and the Islamo-Marxists, their job is to provide everything for you. And that's terrifying, because if they're the ones that are providing you this quote unquote dignified life, then they're the ones who can take that life away from you in the blink of an eye. When's the last time government actually did something efficient also? Well, you'll say now America.gov. America.gov is pretty sick. You go on that website, you can order documents and do all these. They've streamlined that process. It's amazing. Even liberals are like, this is actually pretty cool. Right? This is actually pretty cool. They used AI, or as Trump says, SI now. The greatest superintelligence, you know, you call it SI, superintelligence. And the first SI model that we're going to be using is called ChatDJT. We love that. ChatDJT. You ask me a stupid question, ChatDJT is going to tell you it's a stupid question. ChatDJT will tell you, quiet, piggy. You're a stupid and disgusting person. I want that to become a reality, by the way. Like a chatbot that answers you like Donald Trump. I'm sure you could like train Grok or ChatGPT to answer you that way, but I think it's funny. I think it's a funny concept. But this is the problem with socialism. Under socialism, you say, isn't the goal to abolish all the classes and everybody lives equally? Everyone's equal. Oh, everyone's equal. Oh, yeah. Everybody's equal in socialism. They're equal in poverty. They're equal in poverty. Socialism is the gateway drug to communism. There really is no difference between those two. Communism is basically just an advanced stage of socialism. We talked about this earlier in the week, too. North Korea, socialist communist dictatorship. South Korea, capitalist republic. Is either country perfect? No. Is South Korea perfect? No. Is there corruption there? Yes. There's going to be corruption anywhere humans are involved, by the way, because we're all inherently imperfect. But do you see people from South Korea fleeing to get to North Korea? I don't. Do you see people? Did you see people from East Germany fleeing? From West Germany fleeing to go to East Germany? I didn't. Do you see people in states like Florida, Tennessee, Texas, Oklahoma, you know, these red states, fleeing to go live in states like Massachusetts, New York, New Jersey, Connecticut, California? I don't see it. It's usually the other way around. Why is that? Because once you start experiencing big government and you start experiencing socialism, all of a sudden, it's not such a good idea, is it? Look at Venezuela, for example. They were one of the wealthiest countries in Latin America. And over the course of a few decades, that's all it took. They went from being a prosperous nation to being a disaster. Now, it didn't impact Maduro and the leaders. They were all fat and happy. But the people who became the subjects, who became the victims, those people, they lived in squalor. They were all equal in poverty. I mean, there are stories out of Venezuela of people eating food out of the backs of garbage trucks because it's the only food that was available. That's awful. And they had to kill zoo animals to feed themselves. Some folks were even burning their paper currency because it was worth more to them as a source of heat in a fire than it was in the supermarket to try and buy something. So if you look at socialism, you're on the left and you hear this whole, oh, the government's going to give you housing and the government's going to give you health care and the government's going to give you this and the government's going to give you that. These are the same promises that have been made time and time and time again. First of all, who's going to pay for it? We had this show, over the course of this week. I think we did this ago. Who's going to pay for that? Remember AOC and her tuition-free colleges or her free publicly funded universities? Who's going to pay for it? The government doesn't even have the money to cover its expenses now. The answer is you're going to pay for it. So it's not free. Why not just save your money and do it yourself? There's nothing undignified about building something for yourself. And if you look, don't take this the wrong way. It's not that I'm saying if the government is assisting you right now, if you're on some sort of welfare, food stamps, that I think less of you. I don't. I think those programs are very nice. They're designed with the best of intentions. Okay. And they're designed to be a hand up, not a hand out. If you're on that type of program, I do hope that you look at it as a way of as a form of assistance, as a form of supplemental assistance that maybe if you're able-bodied, you can get out of that, get back on your feet and be self-sufficient again. Because I look at the government and I say that is one of the most inefficient entities in the world. And if I have to rely on them to give me food, one day that's probably going to stop. You know, this is an entity that costs $20 to spend a dollar. Government's job is not to give you a dignified life. That's your job. Government wants to assume that right so they can assume leverage over you. Make no mistake, that is Zoran Mamdani's goal, and that is the goal of all of the socialists. We're going to be back with more on the Bongino Report PM to wrap up today and this week. It's Sean Farish, and it's the Power Hour, Bongino Report PM. We're back in a minute.
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13: Now, WSBA traffic.
26: York County, they cleared that disabled vehicle on 83 South, south of 30. Residual backlogs between North George and Emmigsville are quickly thinning out. 30 East slows Sherman Street over to North Hills Road. Lancaster County, 30 East slow 283 to 222. Lancaster City Accident, Chesapeake Street at Queen Street, going East Enfield Township, Centerville Road at Industry Drive. John Wilsbach, right now traffic.
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0: Welcome back in to Bongino Report PM, the Power Hour with Sean Farish. Here we are on this Friday as we wrap up this first hour. And I'd say, during the break, you know, hearing some of this on Fox News, this James Tallarico obsessed with trans children. I don't get it. Someone's got to explain this to me. Why? And I don't mean like, you know, being snarky, like, oh, because he's a, you know, weird. Like, it is, I get he's a weirdo, but like, how is this even, how is this even a competitive race in Texas when all this guy, every other word out of his mouth is about trans children?
1: All the trans kids that came up to the Capitol, I love them.
0: Oh, what do you love more? Trans
1: kids.
0: What are you going to do in the Senate? I'm going to fight for trans kids. How the heck is this even a close race? I don't get it. Like, you would think if a mailbox ran as a Republican in Texas and it didn't message about trans kids all the time, it would be ahead of Tallarico by like 30 points. I don't now. The polling is very suspect. I get that. And I don't think that James Tallarico is going to win that race. But holy smokes, it seems to me like it's going to be a little bit closer than we all want it to be. And I don't get it. How somebody who all he talks about is trans kids, he tells you that his agenda is rooted in fighting for trans children in the Senate, just like he fought for them in the Capitol of Texas. And then we're talking about prices and all this, how it's gonna, we're gonna lower costs. How? Why? By shooting kids up with hormone blockers? How does that lower costs for anybody? It just blows my mind that this is even a conversation we have to have about Texas. Please, please, please don't sit this election out. If you sit this election out, you make it that much more likely that somebody like James Talafreak Show or a Zoran Mamdani type, an Abdul El Sayed, a Josh Turek in Iowa, a Sherrod Brown in Ohio, Troy Jackson in Maine. Now, I'm not a Susan Collins fan, but I want the Republican in the seat versus the Democrat. You cannot allow, you can't stay home. I will help you buy an industrial strength clothespin that you can clip on your nose when you walk into the polling place, if that's what you need. But you have got to get out and vote.
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6: more charges against a terror suspect. I'm Lisa Brady, Fox News. The man already charged with killing one British lawmaker is now also charged in a suspected plot to target another member of parliament, Reform UK leader Nigel Farage.
7: 28-year-old Joshua Carey of Rotherham, South Yorkshire, was charged today with one count of preparation of terrorist acts. Now, this charge relates to activity which he is alleged to have taken place between the 31st of May, 2024, and the 8th of July, 2026.
6: Fox's Stephanie Bennett in London. Carey is already charged with murder in the death of Anne Widdecombe in July. She was having lunch at home when she was hit on the head with a hammer more than 20 times, an attack caught on camera. In Mississippi, a vape shop clerk and his son are now charged with federal counts in connection with selling kratom. U.S. Attorney Scott Leary telling Fox investigators are matching a kratom derivative being sold illegally to the packages found at the locations where two Ole Miss students were found dead nearly 2 weeks ago.
9: As a matter of fact, you've got it all over the country. Head shop selling this stuff. It is a controlled substance, and the risk of overdose death is significant.
6: There's no cause of death yet for the two students, with toxicology reports still pending. President Trump heads to Alabama, next stop on a month-long blitz ahead of the midterm elections, as Republicans face headwinds on the economy. The new jobs report, much weaker than expected.
10: The unemployment rate rose to 4.2% last month. The number of new jobs created cooled to 29,000 after a rebound in August. And revisions to July and August show 60,000 fewer jobs created than previously reported.
6: Fox's Jenny Cosola. The Trump administration says the president's policies are realigning the economy and spurring investment. Wall Street rallies. The Dow up 250 at the bell. 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
29: York County, they cleared that disabled vehicle on 83 South, south of 30. Residual backlogs between North George and Emmigsville are quickly thinning out. 30 East, slow Sherman Street over to North Hills Road. Lancaster County, 30 East, slow 283 to 222. Lancaster City Action, Chesapeake Street at Queen Street, going east, Enfield Township, Centerville Road at Industry Drive. John Wilsbach, right now traffic.
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32: Get out and enjoy the great outdoors. It'll be sunny with a bit of a breeze and a high near 70. Clouds start to move in tonight with a low in the mid-50s. Sunday will bring us the chance of afternoon showers and a high in the upper 60s. And we'll return to sunshine for Monday with a high near 70.
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0: All America, all the time. On the side of freedom and liberty, your voice of hope and truth is here. 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
1: Folks, never ever fall for the current thing. What is the current thing? Some of you who are really super active in the social media space and activists in politics, they know what I'm talking about. But a lot of you don't. And right, Jim, it's probably a good thing you don't. You know, being perpetually online, I have to be, Jim and I both, because we do content for the show and you don't want to miss anything. There's that FOMO, that fear of missing out. So, you know, we can kind of see around corners. I don't think it's any particular like we have some super IQ. I think we're just there all day. So when you're there all day, you can kind of see things bubble up. And one of the things that has been a very disturbing phenomenon, but was largely relegated to the left, I think most people who know what this is will agree, is what we would call the current thing, like the NPC the NPC phenomenon, where everybody thinks like the Borg in Star Trek. You know, it's like one hive mind. It's a phenomenon where the current thing, where some crazy idea that defies reason, rationality, bubbles up in a political movement. And because of the power of social media, which I love, by the way, I'm a free speech, pretty much absolutist, but you know, there is a discretion process and people fall for it. You see this on the left all the time. The easiest idea, there are hundreds of them. I'll throw two at you. One that was ridiculous from the start and which I'll get to a little bit later is this idea that men can magically transform into women, women into men, and that you need to not only believe this, but you have to endorse it in some cases at the penalty of your own freedom. Like they'll put you in jail if you say otherwise. Some foreign countries already do this. Folks, it's an insane idea that here's the test. If you would have said this 60 years ago, what would have happened at the local like VFW or town hall? They would have been like, Jim, that's really funny. But no, I'm not kidding. That's really funny.
2: That you're like, there is not Tim, real.
1: Tiffany would have stopped it, man. Tiffany would have stopped it. Apply the 30, 40 year old. We were in a more maybe sensible time test. And say, if I would have said this thing in front of a group of people, would I have been laughed out? The answer is not only laughed out, people would think you were crazy. So that's what the current thing is. It's this idea that bubbles up that all of a sudden, almost out of nowhere, gets mass acceptance. And you're like, how did this happen? How did so many people fall for this? Folks, this is the New York liberal effect in the Nixon election. There's been like a resurgence of Nixon interest, which is fascinating. If you're online a lot, you'll see that too, by Republicans, talking about the legacy of Nixon, how it may have been, kind of the left's version of it is hyperbolic compared to what happened at the time. That's a new thing. But back then there was this voter in New York, famously said, I don't know how Nixon won. I don't know anyone who voted for him. That's what happens here. You're listening to the show and you're like, Dan, I'll never get how people bought that. Like men should be in the women's room with my little daughter. Like I know you won't and you never will, but that doesn't make it go away. It's the Kool-Aid drinking phenomenon. It's how cults work. They get people to believe crazy things through the process of gaslighting. Gaslighting, getting people to believe in really insane, unreasonable, illogical ideas is a process. You have to lie to people. Well, men can become women. That's a lie. It's not true. And you can say it over and over. You get mad. You can pull your hair out. It's not true. It is a biological impossibility, okay? Lie to them. Lie to them often. Say it over and over. Embed it in, you know, liberal TikTok and X and Facebook and Snapchat. And make sure you target the young kids who are more impressionable. Their reason skills are not absent, but they're not as advanced.

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1: Just look it up on freaking ChatGPT or whatever. It's not true. The reason they say that is that's the way the gaslighting and the getting you to believe men in the women's room or socialism is such a wonderful, great idea. That's the other idea that keeps popping up despite its 100% success rate of failing and leading to starvation and murder and everything else. It keeps creeping up because they lie often, they lie confidently, and they isolate anyone from the truth by telling you those Republicans telling you otherwise are racist. They don't like whoever you are. It's not just limited to Black Americans or Hispanic Americans. If you're pulling it out of the race box, if you're a union worker, thank you. Thanks for your hard work. My father and my brother are in unions or in craftsmen's unions. They will tell you the Republicans hate you too. They hate unions. There's no evidence of that either, but so you don't actually go and look for the truth and that kind of cultish, crazy idea that concrete tries. Folks, I bring this up because during today's show, I'm making a plea to you because I'm seeing some of this now on a very small portion of the right where people are falling for ideas that are so obviously absurd and ridiculous, and they're becoming current thingers. And it's now led 30 days out from an election. It's led to a now call for you to not vote. That's insane. That is insane. And turn the country over to Mamdani, Bernie Sanders, AOC, Hakeem Jeffries, because that's the craziest thing I have ever heard in my life. If it sounds crazy, it probably is. So why are people believing it? The answer is the current thing, infection and gaslighting. Folks, it's powerful. This NPC thing on socialism, this whole I'd rather be red than dead mentality, where now you have people pretending to be part of the Republican movement, actively campaigning for you not to vote. And it sounds crazy. You're like, I never thought that guy would do that. Why is he doing it? The answer is a lot of it is money. There is a presidential elections coming up right after this cycle. Many are afraid that they've made promises to people in the midterms to crush the MAGA movement, to run an anti-MAGA candidate. I'm telling you, folks, I've seen it. Believe it or not, I'm not walking on air like the great American hero or whatever. I'm just telling you, I've seen it over and over. I'm online all day. I've seen these people. I've dealt with these people. Some of them were friends. They have made promises to people that they're going to crush the MAGA movement in the midterm. They have lost in their primaries. Now they're in the general. And if the Republicans were to hold the House and keep the Trump agenda going forward and hold the Senate, their money train is going to dry up. No one's going to trust them for the presidential when they run an anti-MAGA candidate. Bank it, take it to the bank, flag it, write it down, spend that money, cash that check. I promise you, I have seen this. I've got my finger on the pulse of this because we've been on the receiving end of it. You have no idea how many death threats and hacking attempts and stuff that goes, it's ridiculous. I don't talk about it every day because I don't want to make the show about me. I want to show you what I mean. Here's Mamdani on Theo Von's show. He makes this statement about socialism. It's short. It's beyond reason to anyone with access to, you don't even forget, Yahoo. No one even uses Yahoo. Just to ask, like, where has communism or socialism worked? Or where has it led to this kumbaya moment you keep saying is going to happen when we try it for the next time? And the answer is it's never happened. But it is, again, sadly, creeping up on the current thing because Theo Von's very popular. And he goes on the show and Mamdani gets away with crap like this. Check this out.
2: I want to talk a little bit about socialism, right?
1: Cause
2: it's a buzzword, right? Cause socialism, will you define socialism for us? Because people say it a lot and don't know what it is. Yeah. And sometimes those people are me.
3: Well, I'm so happy to be with those people right now. Socialism to me, it means that you will have whatever you need to live a dignified life and that it is the government's job to deliver on that.
1: What in freaking Hades kind of dumbass can we say that, Jim? Is that? Wait. So socialism. Let's compare a current model, North Korea. Do you ever see the satellite picture of North Korea with the lights at night? You're like, I

0: have. There aren't many. Why is that? I thought everybody had anything they need, everything they needed, like light at night on a street so you know where you're going. There are none. Because the whole hallmark of socialism is the opposite of what Kamdami just said. You actually have none of what you need because the government's stolen everything for themselves. What evidence does anybody have that any of this is true? I am begging you, please, God, in the name of all that's holy, I'm not using his name in vain. We need him right now. It's been a resurgence in people going back to church. I'll talk about that on the podcast on Monday. Why? Because I think people see the failures of this secular socialist ideology. They see it. And they're looking for something bigger than this. Just, it can't be limited to this rock we call Earth and a bunch of stupid young politicians like Mamdani going on Theo Von Show going, I promise you everything you need. Show me a freaking receipt that this has actually happened. The Soviet Union, Cuba, North Korea. Where has this happened? Cambodia, Vietnam. Like, where has this happened? Even your model of what you call socialism, Scandinavian countries are moving away from that model. Just please, I'm asking you, go to your phone if you're not driving and look up Sweden moving towards a market economy. Sweden's getting wealthier because they're moving away from what you would call big government socialism. You have other Scandinavian countries, prime ministers and leaders telling people in the United States, stop calling us socialists. We're not socialists. And they lie to you. I want to show you this side by side of these two clips here. Here is the Ronald Reagan original quote. I want to show you again how the current thing sets on the left. The current thing being a stupid idea, a dumb idea that somehow gains credibility despite no reason or logic being applied to it, whatever. Hey, men in the women's room is a great idea. What? Socialism's fantastic. Do you have any proof of that? No, I actually have proof it's killed a lot of people. So why do you keep saying it? Because of the power of the current thing in gaslighting. Most people won't do their homework. They hear that from Mamdani and they buy it. You'll probably hear that. You know what? Let's play it in reverse, Jim. This was one of Joe Biden's cabinet members, Miguel Cardona. Here he is talking about some famous quotes by Ronald Reagan, a particularly famous one about being in the government and being there to help. I want you to listen to this first and then listen to the actual quote. Check this out.
1: You know, we're going to set up follow-up calls with every governor we met with to make sure we're available. I think it was President Reagan said, we're from the government. We're here to help.
0: Now, Jim and I, who love the Gipper, well, like, I'm reasonably sure you left out the first portion of that quote, which is actually the opposite. But again, ladies and gentlemen, NPC bots will fall for that. Oh, my gosh, Ronald Reagan was a socialist, too. Jim, play the original, if you could.
2: I think you all know that I've always felt the nine most terrifying words in the English language are, I'm from the government and I'm here to help.
0: Oh, my gosh, do I hate the word literally. Because it is ridiculously overused, like the word unique. I hate it. He literally says the opposite. The nine most dangerous, not slightly dangerous, not carefully dangerous.
3: Terrifying.
0: Terrifying words in the English language are, I'm from the government, I'm here. But in other words, the government can't do anything right. Keep them out of your life. Folks, this is going to be a really, really detailed show today on this same exact psychological operation being conducted on people pretending to be part of our movement who are really here to subvert it. I'm going to play for you coming up in a little bit, a Yuri Bezmenov, KGB defector speech he gave about exactly how you win a war without ever firing a shot and you do it by infecting the body politic from the inside. Please don't fall for it. If it sounds crazy, that idea, it probably is. We'll be right back.
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0: Dude, you're never going to believe this. Who? Jim? I'm talking to you too because we're only listening to this. you have to be a hardcore P1 listener, like a diehard. You're like the P1 of P1s of P1. Remember Dale Jackson? Jim, I ran into him at the Auburn game.
1: Oh, wow.
0: Yes, he couldn't have been nicer. Met him, the family. I ran into him. Folks, it's a long story back in the day, but that is
1: you
0: the
1: only thing. You can read it in my book. It's in my book.
0: Yeah, it's in Jim's book. What is it called again, Jim?
1: The Dan Bongino Show Survival Guide.
0: Yes, you can read the whole story. That was epic. He couldn't have been nicer. Folks, weight loss injections are everywhere, but here's the catch. About 15% of users quit because of the cost. Another 15% stop because of side effects. A while back, I went through a bit of a health crisis. I gained some weight afterwards. It was hurting my knees, my joints. So I did my research on the shots, and they're not for me. It was a pretty hard no for me. Instead, I chose Lean, L-E-A-N, for Brickhouse Nutrition. Here's why. 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Folks, it's going to be an important show today. For those of you who follow me on social media, you saw some back and forth last night, and I got a lot of questions. I promise I'm going to answer. I'm trying to stay out of Podcastistan wars 30 days prior to an election, because the real enemy out there are the socialists we discussed in the opening segment, their efforts to take your money, your kids' education, and your healthcare away. Just look at the Bernie Sanders bill they support for healthcare. You realize it cancels your private insurance, right? Just read it yourself. Ask your AI generator about it. Is that what you want? You fought your entire life in your union for a high-quality healthcare plan. You forfeited a bunch of raises, and now you're going to have it stolen from you? That's just a fact. We can't get lost in these Podcastistan wars, but last night was kind of a breaking point, because now these people, again, pretending to be part of our movement, are telling people to actively not vote. In other words, hand it off to the Democrats. I can't have that. More on this coming up.
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4: York County's accident-free, just seeing that heavy slow go right now on 30 westbound from Sherman Street all the way over to 8330 East Low Sherman Street, over to North Hills Road, heavy on 24 between 462 and 124. Into Lancaster County, 30 East Low 283 over to 222, 30 West Low Greenfield Road over past the New Holland Pike. 1 mile back along 222 South down to 30. Chuck Wills, Spock, right now traffic.
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25: 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The Bongino Report PM.
0: Yeah, get ready for it. Maybe we should start calling Fridays like Flamethrower Friday on The Dan Bongino Show. This may be one of those shows. Folks, it's for a reason, I promise you. You know deep in your soul, down to your DNA, that I've said for years and years and years, like, especially in that 30 to 60 day critical pre-election window, that what is perceived as Republican on Republican, what I would call political violence, not actual violence, but in some cases maybe, sadly, political violence is so completely counterproductive. It's why I've limited the name calling, because then it becomes about personalities and not about an issue. However, folks, this is now unavoidable. You now have people pretending again to be in our movement. You can be in whatever movement you want. It's a free republic. But we have a movement. It's called the MAGA movement. And you have people who've secreted themselves inside a movement now actively telling people not to vote. No, we can't do it. I'm going to describe to you generally the contours of what's happening right now, what I know is happening right now, what's happening to the entire Trump administration, and how you need to overcome this and just drown out the noise. We've all been through this before. We've been through it in primaries. I could argue with you, though, that was actual Republicans who just wanted a position of power and someone was in their way. What you're seeing now is not. A lot of this is money. It is money. It's not principle. I'm sorry a lot of you got sucked into this, especially some former friends of mine. I'm really sorry. A lot of people got sucked into this. I got that. And then I got to tell you at the beginning of the show, because listen, it's not self-deprecating humor. It's just true. We definitely took an L on this one. And on what? Wait, no, not about that other stuff. That, we definitely dropped an L on this one. I'll explain to you in the beginning. There's never going to be another like President Trump. There's just not. This guy's got a knack for these like this. Talk about a guy who sees where like the weather vane is going and knows how to get ahead of something. This guy just has instincts like no one else. I'll show you what I mean coming up in a second. Hey, today is going to be an interesting day. Folks, I can't have people out there telling people not to vote so we can hand the country to a bunch of communists. I'm going to play for you a video from a Soviet defector that should describe to you exactly now what's going on. I want you to remember this line. You'll hear it in the video. Well, better red than dead. In other words, if we have to align with our communist benefactors and pretend to be Republicans in order to avoid our heads on the chopping block, because we see the current thing and the current thing is socialism, we'll do it. We'll do it. I've warned you about this for a long time. I just want to get to this first. Dropped another major L on this. Listen, you know my battle with the beast? You know, one of my prior jobs, I was a transportation agent with the Secret Service. We did the motorcades. And I told you the beast is not what we call the limo. It's kind of like a thing. It was a joke and we would laugh at the media people. The name has, I lost. You know why? The president likes the name. It's his limo. It's not mine. I drove it, but it's not my limo. The president loves calling it the beast, but this happened last night in Oklahoma. It's not just about that. I guess the motorcade agent, what we call the TS agent, transportation section, had to make a call. They usually prefer a helicopter to driving places because it's more secure and it's quicker. It's not complicated. However, if there's a really low ceiling and bad weather, the lift is going to get called off and you're going to have to drive, which sometimes causes a lot of headaches because you got to shut down roads you didn't anticipate. President went to Oklahoma yesterday. There's really crappy weather. I guess the Secret Service told him, hey, you know, sorry, Mr. President, we may have to axe this thing or we're going to have to drive. President said, get me in the beast. We're driving. And he tells the story. I love it. Check this out.
10: We were in Texas trying to get Ken Paxton elected. We have to do that. We can't have Telefrico. We can't have the other guy. Ken was a great, great Attorney General. He's done a great job. We got to get him elected. So I was in Texas and they said, sir, I think we're going to have to cancel Oklahoma. The weather is terrible. You can't take the helicopter, sir. You can't take the plane. I said, what can it take? Well, it's a very long drive. And I said, how long? They said, could be long, sir. I said, how fast does the beast travel? They said, we can go close to 100 miles an hour. I said, get your asses in that car. We're going to Oklahoma. We're going to Oklahoma.
0: Guys, I need consideration for top 10 clips of the year. I know this is maybe a little bit of a stretch because there's so many other bangers he's got out there. And No! Because we can't make the whole list. Well, we probably could. He's got enough of them, but there are other folks out there too, Brandon Gill and others. However, I want consideration for top 10 video clips. Yeah, I just like this one. Maybe it's my bias towards the whole beast thing, even though I had to drop the L on that. All right. Listen, when you talk about liberty, talk about it with a smile. It is a Friday. So I don't want to depress you all. It's very relevant to what's happening. And some people have asked, why is this going on with all of these people we thought were our friends coming after you? Folks, they're not your friends. I unfortunately found that out the hard way. They are, as a matter of fact, they are your enemies. They're even worse than your enemies because your liberal opponents like the Rachel Maddows and others who are outwardly telling you they can't stand you, they can't stand your movement and fighting against you. These are people who have a lot of people coaxed and hoaxed into believing they're their friends and then are stealing money from their wallet while they're there. We've been going through a lot on the back end. This is not some, I'm nobody's victim. I don't need, want, or care for anybody's sympathy at all. That's not why I'm telling you this. We have been under a full-blown assault here. To the people who are doing it, and you know what you're doing, we know what you're doing too. And if you're that group doing it, trying to destroy all of us with your attempted infiltrations, I want you to know we can do stuff too. If you saw the volume of threats and the attacks on this entire business here, folks, you would be, really, you would think we were like Idi Amin. The problem is, as I told you, I was the first person with any kind of a profile to do my term of service and exit the Trump administration, which they hate. That's why they're telling you not to vote. You can see it. There's an entire network of people out there doing it. It's coordinated messaging, and they move on from one current thing to the next. Well, what's happened is they've failed to mute MAGA enthusiasm for the president and the party he represents. So now what you're seeing is an extinction burst of behavior. I've explained this before. An extinction burst in psychology, look it up, is when you put a dollar or a couple of dollars in a Coke machine. The Coke doesn't come out. And what do? You start kicking and screaming the machine. In other words, you expected a reward for your $2. You expected a Coke and you got nothing. So they expected a reward monetarily for suppressing voter enthusiasm. It's not working. We're now 30 days out and they're in a full blown extinction burst. Don't you find it weird? Podcastistan just in the past few days all switched from one narrative to the next, all seemingly at one time. You think this is all for free? Folks, they're trying to distract you and mute enthusiasm. The extinction burst has begun. They are desperately latching on to power because the benefactors that are paying a lot of these people off, if they can't produce the expected result, which is the destruction of the MAGA movement from the inside, they're just going to stop paying them. They are latching on to power. You can hit me and attack me all you want, suggesting somehow that, like, we were in this for anything other than principle. Like, I left this very, lucrative, fantastic career in the media space and in the business space I was in to go work for a $200,000 salary in the government. Well, by the way, I wound up paying DC more in freaking taxes than I even did for the salary. It's a joke. It's humiliating and stupid, and you know that. But they've figured out that if they can get a group of people to follow the leftist approach, the current thing, men in the women's room, whatever it may be, and they can get them to latch onto it, no matter how self-destructive it becomes to the movement, left or right, then they're going to go down there. I wanted to show you an example of the power of the current thing. Imagine getting people to mutilate their own bodies, cut off reproductive organs, healthy body tissue, because you fell for a current thing on X. This is the same thing metastasizing on the right now. It's the same thing. Here is a Paul Street on X. He says, this data never ceases to amaze me. In 2005, very few people received any of these trans-related genital surgeries where you cut off body parts. In 2025, it was 4,184. And the shift in age distribution is staggering. Surgeries on 18 to 25-year-olds were almost non-existent in the noughts. Now they dominate every other age group by a large factor. This is the data. People cutting off healthy pieces of their body in a massive clump, a massive spike, because it was a current thing on the left. Many of these people will develop psychosocial problems later. They're mutilated forever. Folks, do not underestimate the power of this. There is a grifting class on the right being paid to instill this cancerous malignancy on our side. And for a small group of people, it's working. But the problem is for the larger group of yous out there in this audience and elsewhere, it's not. I'd love to tell you, like, oh, I'm fighting this alone. I'm not. There are others out there who've been fighting back too against this stuff. And thankfully, we have something a lot of these grifters and zeros don't. We have a massive audience and distribution that drives them crazy because they know they can't stop it. You hit us with a pinprick, you know, we hit back 10 times harder. That's the problem. That's why you see a lot of this stuff focused on me. I want to show you this too. More evidence. Put up that X post by his Matt Forney. Folks, what they're doing is not working. And the people paying a lot of these people off to be Folex MAGA are starting to realize they wasted their money. And now they've got to double down and pick the latest current thing. The early voting data suggests that Democrats are underperforming in Ohio and North Carolina, while Republicans are underperforming in Virginia, which shouldn't surprise anyone given President, hold on, this is me, not Forney. Virginia shouldn't surprise anyone. President Trump dramatically shrank the federal workforce, contrast to the nothing is happening crowd. A lot of them live in Virginia. None of this is surprising. It's too early to make a call, but there's absolutely no evidence of a blue wave. This is why you're seeing the crash out. Is this making sense now? You think that these people who all of a sudden you're like, wow, it's so weird. Like overnight, I thought these people were our friends. So did I and a lot of others until the checks started getting written and then they sold out as quickly as they could. Hey, one more thing I want to make sure I get in here too, because we're going to talk about it later in the radio show. I talked about it on the podcast earlier. Always available at rumble.com/Bongino. You can join us live at 10 a.m. Eastern time or watch anytime. Please give us a follow while you're there. Folks, I gave a speech recently, and I was asked about what do you see the big problems moving forward? And I said one of them, obviously, we discussed, and we're going to discuss today, socialism. But the second problem is a little bit of apathy set in after the Trump 47 victory in the presidential election. There were a lot of people I saw jump back onto YouTube and started celebrating, like YouTube is canceled, cancel culture, they're back. That is a small symptom of a fight that I promise you is still going on. I've got a Gun Owners of America video coming up that's going to warn you, folks. I'm not telling you to get off YouTube, do what you want over them. I'm just telling you, you better back up your stuff elsewhere, because the minute the Democrats get back in charge, this is going to come back with an absolute vengeance, redlining cancel culture. I promise you. I hope I'm wrong, but I'm not. We'll be right back.
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12: Accident free in York County. Looking good. 83 north and south. Heavy 30 west Sherman Street over to Roosevelt Avenue. Lancaster County 30 east, low 283 over to 222. Upper Laycock Township accident. Zimmerman Road at Main Street. That's 23. And one in Lancaster City on Christian Street at North Street. If you're headed up into Dauphin County, still dealing with that accident. 283 westbound at the airport connector. Major delays there. John Wilsbach, right now traffic.
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0: I want you to watch this clip from KGB defector. It's one you maybe haven't seen before. Yuri Bezmenov. He talks about the tactic. Folks, please bookmark this. It's not mine, so just take it. Put it out there on X. This is what's going on. There are foreign governments out there who understand the worst thing for them right now is President Trump keeping a Republican majority for two more years to advance an America First agenda at their expense. So they know they can't beat us from the outside. They're being humiliated in Iran and elsewhere right now. They're being destroyed. Even the New York Times had to acknowledge it yesterday. The Iran war is not going like the Iranians thought. They're bankrupted. They have no money. They can't get any oil out. We've effectively blockaded their blockade. We get our oil out. They don't get theirs out. We're upwards of 85 or 90% of the pre-war oil, and the rest of the 10% is Iranian oil. We don't want them to sell. Their tankers at sea are drying up. They've got a few more days. They are screwed. They are trying now desperately to pay off people on the inside, these foreign governments, because they're telling them, hey, better red than dead. Join the current thing. The current thing is socialism. At least there's good money here, and we'll help you destroy the country from the inside. The audio is not great. It's an older clip. It's about a minute, but pay very close attention to this. You've been warned. You want an explanation for what's going on. Here it is. Check this out.
3: The highest art of warfare is not to fight at all, but to subvert anything of value in the country of your enemy until such time that the perception of reality of your enemy is screwed up to such an extent that he does not perceive you as an enemy, and that your system, your civilization, and your ambitions look to your enemy as an alternative, if not desirable, then at least feasible. Better red than dead. That's the ultimate purpose. The final stage of subversion, after which you can simply take your enemy without a single shot being fired, if the subversion is successful. This is basically what subversion is.
0: Folks, this is the most obvious subversion operation you've ever seen. The countries may differ in specific cases that are running a lot of money through Folex MAGA. However, the goal is the same as you just heard Yuri Bezmenov say. It's to win a war without a single shot being fired by getting people on the inside to distrust everything. How do you not see this? If you're on team better red than dead and you got suckered into this, how do you not see this? You don't find it weird that every day they claim to be part of this MAGA movement, but every day it's a new target? Mark Wayne Mullen sucks. Homan sucks. Impeach Pete Hegseth. Cash sucks. Dan sucks. JD sucks. Marco Rubio sucks. Every single day, it's a new target. It's never the communists suck. It's never any acknowledgement of any result of anything ever. It's always nothing's going to happen. The thing happens. They move on to another thing they say isn't going to happen. And then the cycle repeats itself again. You don't see it. You've got an enemy out there openly professing loyalties to terrorists, people running for office. You've got people out there saying that some people did some things. You've got a crop of people running on a wealth tax, which would bankrupt the entire country. You've got a crop of people swearing to you they want to give health care to illegals and open a border again, bankrupting the country. I'll play it for you coming right up. And yet, every day, it's a new thing. They move on from one case to the next case, depending on what they think people will fall for. Then they go to their traditional target, which they think always works. So when nothing else works, what do? The Jews did it. That's the fallback every time. You gotta see it. If you don't, I'm sorry, I can't help you. I'll be right back.
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2: The president's trying to get out the vote. On Lisa Brady, Fox News, making Mobile, Alabama the next stop on multiple visits to red states ahead of the midterms, urging supporters to pretend he is running.
19: We're making a lot of progress. When I go there, we win. If I don't go there, we would not do as well.
2: Cost of living remains a top concern in polling, with the conflict in Iran helping to fuel higher prices. President Trump not revealing his next step with Iran.
19: But you'll see. It's working out very well. Iran is not doing well.
2: The president also telling reporters oil prices will come down when the conflict ends. But for now, G7 nations agree to release 100 million barrels of oil and fuel products
4: beginning with diesel, which recently hit a record price in the U.S. European nations tapping reserves after President Trump threatened a ban on U.S. diesel exports to help boost U.S. supply and lower prices.
6: After the war broke out in Iran, a group of nations agreed to unlock a combined 400 million barrels of oil. To date, just the U.S., Japan, and Korea have fulfilled that commitment.
4: Fox Business's Lauren Simonetti. Federal safety investigators point to a possible control tower failure before an Amazon flight ran off the runway when it landed in Florida.
9: Air traffic controllers are supposed to advise pilots of strong tailwinds, but the National Transportation Safety Board now says the tower at Miami International Airport never gave that information to pilots landing an Amazon-branded cargo jet last month. That aircraft crashed into ground vehicles beyond the runway, killing five people.
4: Fox's Evan Brown, the NTSB releasing a preliminary report. The full investigation could take a year. The plan to build a border wall and other infrastructure across the Texas Big Bend region has just hit a wall in federal court, with a judge temporarily blocking the projects. No immediate word on an appeal. 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
28: Now WSBA traffic and weather together.
29: Got a fender bender 83 northbound top of Racer Summit. That's off to the side as you head up from Dillsburg to Camp Hill. Got a fender bender 15 north right near Ross Moyne and Wesley Drive off to the left side. 30 eastbound slow Sherman Street over to North Hills Road. Busy conditions on Memory Lane and Haynes Road. Lancaster County 30 east bumper to bumper 283 over to 222. Accident Upper Laycock Township on 23 at Zimmerman Road. John Wills Spock, right on traffic.
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28: Here's your national weather forecast on WSBA.
33: A chance of showers tonight, otherwise mostly cloudy with a low in the mid-50s. Saturday will be very pleasant with mostly sunny skies and a bit breezy with a high near 70. And it looks like it will be cloudy on Sunday with a chance of afternoon showers and a high in the mid-60s.
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0: All America, all the time. On the side of freedom and liberty, your voice of hope and truth is here. The Bongino Report, PM. With Dan Bongino.
1: I tried to help some of these people. I actually felt bad for some of them. I really did. And, you know, I was chatting with a friend this morning about it. And maybe that's my weakness, you know. And I accept that. I do. That's my fault. I really did give folks a lot of leeway, even though there were some red flags early on. Nothing that was catastrophic. Now the red flags are everywhere. This extinction burst. They're kicking this Coke machine like nothing I've ever seen. Anyone telling you right now not to vote, to let the socialists win and destroy America, despite a closed border, street crime, violent crime, murders at an all-time low, the economy humming along, even the jobs numbers that came out today, they're like, well, they missed expectations. Yeah, you know why? Because Trump let go so many government employees. That's what and they were still positive. And 500,000 people are like, well, you know, the job, the labor force participation rate went up. Well, it went up because 500,000 people are now entering the workforce again to work because they see the economy humming along. Did you even look at the data? Even like the quote, bad news is good news. All right, listen, quick break, and I'm going to show you what your choice is coming up. And I also want to urge some caution on this attempted hijacking story. I want to urge some caution on this, too. Bongino rule on this one. Quick on that. And then I'm warning you, you have a choice. Here's what we lose to if you don't go out and vote. Receipts incoming. A quick word of caution. This report came out yesterday on Fox. Again, I'm not on the inside anymore, so I have no way to independently vet this through sources. I'm on the outside. Doing my investigative work from the outside as any non-crazy, you know, whatever journalist, which I hate that title, would do. But there is some suspected, and I want to emphasize suspected Iranian ties to this potential hijacking. I say suspected because, you know, we have to be careful with this. And I know President Trump has been very patient with Iran, despite people pushing him to make really, hasty moves. And he's been the one to kind of slow this down and do it the right way. So check this out and please apply the Bongino rule. Give this some time first before we make any decisions. Check this out.
2: I just spoke to the president as he was boarding Marine One on the South Lawn. And I asked him if anybody has briefed him in the last day and a half about whether or not this Fly Dubai pilot, the one who allegedly tried to take down the plane, is linked to Iran. And the president told me they're working on it right now. He would say the answer based on what he is hearing is yes, but they are working it right now. And because it can be a little bit noisy here at the White House, I sought clarification. I asked him, so this guy might have been put in there by the IRGC or radicalized some other way and then sent to take down the plane. And the president said it could have been, yeah. Earlier today, when we heard from the prime minister of Israel, Benjamin Netanyahu, he said it was too early to tell if this co-pilot was linked to Iran. The president gets different briefings, though, in addition to all of the intel sharing that we do with Israel and with other partners in the Middle East. So a lot is moving here. And according to the president, it is moving in the direction of an Iranian linked incident.
1: I love the whole emoticons, whatever we call them. Hold, everybody just hold. There is no reason to rush on this. We have assets in the region. Let's vet the info. And I know the president's doing that. He's very deliberate in his approach, contrary to what left-wing media want to tell you. I worked with the man. Don't tell me I was there. He is very deliberate in his approach, contrary to what the goons in the media want to tell you. Folks, you have a choice coming up. And listen, no, it's not better red than dead. It's actually, I'd rather be dead than be red, okay? I am not living in a communist socialist country, and I'm not doing it because it's easier rather than the right thing to do. Oh, we're just going to fold because it's the current thing. I'm not doing that, and you're not doing it either. I know you're not doing it. We are going to fight here. That's what we do. I don't care what the current thing is. If election night, God forbid, turns into a blue wave, I'm waking up the next morning and fighting again. What do you want me? You want me to imagine being in like a revolutionary when we were fighting England, King George, and having a bad day at Bunker Hill, Yorktown or whatever and saying like, I'm giving up. I'm not doing that. Again, I love this country. There is nothing like

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1: Suspend our disbelief. We suspend it while we're in the movie. And it becomes a really emotional, riveting experience. Folks, I don't think the Democrats did this at all. I don't think they suspended disbelief. I think they went into the movie, the Biden administration, the Obama administration, knowing the whole thing is fake, and they just didn't care because they wanted to destroy the country. Here's what I mean. Here's a very popular guy on the left, very popular, has a huge podcast. I think it's Pod Save America, if I'm wrong. But this guy, Tommy Vitor, here he is, like, all of a sudden pretending to have this come to Jesus moment that, oh, gosh, we just found out, like, immigration and inflation under Biden, like, weren't popular among voters. This guy's a smart guy, folks. I'm sorry. I don't believe a word of this. They did not suspend disbelief. Because then why am I playing this? This is important. Because if you believe this guy here, you believe like they've learned a lesson. Oh, spending a bunch of money and causing inflation like they did under Biden is not a good thing. Open borders aren't a good thing. They're going to do it again if you vote for these people. I don't believe this is genuine. Not a word of it. Check this out.
2: I do think we as Democrats need to just more publicly account for the fact that we were way wrong on immigration. The country absolutely disagreed with our views. They believe that Joe Biden let the border get crazy and out of control, and that drove a load of voters to Republicans. And that's just an example of where, like, just pure economic populism isn't going to solve it. And we're seeing similar stuff in, like, Germany, by the way, where, like,
3: yes,
2: the far right and the far left are doing well in part because of this demagoguing of immigration. So there's other elements that are just not like quite as clear cut as the kind of 2016 Bernie kind of populist agenda that I'm like behind.
1: Folks, this guy has a huge audience. Huge. This go look at the podcast charts. We put them out. Your PodTrack, Triton, go look at them. This guy's show, Pod Save America, is at the top of the charts all the time. Liberals love this show. Do you really believe he's a smart guy? He's not stupid. It's not personal. It's just this is literally, and I hate that word, for the future of the country. They know what they're doing. My point, to tie it to the beginning of the show, is so do the people engaged in this cash-funded subversion exercise in Folex MAGA now. This is not an accident, folks. There are some who've been suckered, some, a very small number. Most of them know exactly what they're doing. They have not suspended disbelief. They're working for the same goals these people are: open borders, modern monetary theory, i.e. mass government printing of money and inflation. They're working for the same goals, to subvert the United States' freedom and liberty, constitutional republic, horizontal and vertical separation of power system, to get to a collectivist, socialist, basically empire in the United States. The Democrats told you who they are, and I'm not talking about just one of them. You hand the country off to them. You are going to have open borders and a welfare state, which the great Milton Friedman has told you is not mathematically possible. You're going to open the border to billions of people to come in to lay claim to your tax dollars. Do you have any idea how quickly Medicaid, Medicare, Social Security programs, I know many of you love and rely on, but are struggling. Do you have any idea how quickly these programs would be absolutely bankrupt if we opened the door to billions of people? That's what they want. No, they don't. Hat tip the great Mays Moore. Here's the receipts, folks, and it's not just one. Here are very prominent Democrats who already told you they plan on opening up the entitlement state, all the benefits you paid for, to illegals coming in the country. And I promise you, they have not suspended disbelief. They will do it again. And the Folex people are helping them because they believe it's better to be red than dead. I'd rather be dead than red. Check this out.
4: I'm opposed to any policy that would deny in our country any human being from access to public safety, public education, or public health, period.
5: Universal health care for all, regardless of pre-existing condition, regardless of the ability to pay, and regardless of your immigration status.
6: When I talk about health care being a human right, last time I heard that undocumented people are human beings as well.
7: Just to be clear, that health insurance for undocumented immigrants is a deal breaker for you.
8: Excluding people from the ability to get in on health insurance, we're not just harming them.

0: We're punishing ourselves.
1: Medicare for all, as I put this together, covers everyone, regardless of immigration status. And that's it.
2: Now we're having a hearing today about why we should push people who were brought here as children off of health care coverage. Denying health care to anyone, I believe, is morally repugnant.
3: Folks, they're telling you who they are. Just like the other subversives inside of our tent are telling you who they are. Why would anyone tell you not to vote? Why would anybody do that knowing that these are the people who will take charge? Those are the actual people. That is not AI generated. That is the modern leadership structure politically of the Democrat Party. Kamala Harris, Gavin Newsom, AOC, Bernie Sanders. This is where the energy is. This is what they want to do when they tell you who they are. I'm just asking you to believe them. It is not better to be red than dead. Do not suspend disbelief. This isn't entertainment like a movie. You don't have time for that, to put on blinders and assume because people in the past pretended to be your friend that they're your friend now, despite telling you, hey, stick the fork in the electric socket. Don't do that. You're going to electrocute yourself. Folks, I'm not running. What dog could I possibly have in this fight? I'm not a political consultant. I'm not getting money from political candidates. I have good candidates on because I like them. I'm just desperately trying to save this country, knowing the threat. And the threat is very real.
4: 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More coming up next.
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3: I'm going to move ahead a little bit. Sorry to go out of order, but I think it's important I cover this too, because I want to show you that Gun Owners of America video. Let's just skip ahead to that and we can go back to some of the other stuff. It is a live show. Sometimes I lift and shift stuff. And I'm feeling this right now, like a lot. Despite what you think is turmoil. Folks, we've been through this before, man. I've been in this game a long time, back since 2011. I've seen it before. We've been through hundreds of primaries and people attack us and all this other stuff. I've never seen this on the organized foreign government end like this, coming after. We've been through this before. They're not going anywhere. I promise. You've tried for a decade now. It's not working. Keep trying, though. Folks, this is who you're handing your country to. You know, I saw after the Trump 47 victory, I saw this, and I gave a speech recently at Club 47, which is one of the largest, if not the largest, MAGA group in the country. It's in Palm Beach. It's a great club. You should look them up. They get thousands of people. I think there were like 2,000 people at the event. So we had a great time. Justin was with me there. Good crowd, good people, right? I gave a speech, and I had written kind of some bullet points. I never write a whole speech out. It's just, you know, people don't want to see you read from something. I just put some ideas in my head. And I thought, like, I should warn them about the biggest threats to this MAGA movement going forward in the era post-Trump. He's not going to be around forever. Well, one of them I just discussed is socialism. It will destroy not just the MAGA movement, but the country. But the second thing I warned about, which I really encourage you, and it's not about you here. You guys are the diehards, is apathy. I saw after the Trump win that there was this feeling of like, well, we've won and maybe we can take our foot off the gas pedal. I'll give you an example of what I mean. I've seen a lot of people flocking back to YouTube, and I'm not telling you not to do that. I'm not. If it's a distribution platform, and I just said to you beginning of the show, that matters. I'm in no way telling you not to do that. I'm just telling you, if you're not backstopped your content on free speech oriented platforms that don't do cancel culture stuff, that the second the Democrats get back in power, I can guarantee you they're going to cancel you again. I was banned from YouTube because I told you masks don't work during COVID. You can look it up. Here is a video from Gun Owners of America. YouTube's already back to their old tricks. Apparently, if you have firearms-related content, there's some new restrictions out there. I'm telling you, the second the Democrats get back, you're going to get wiped off that platform again. Check this out.
17: YouTube just put a stop to sponsor content for firearms creators, hugely affecting some of the largest channels on this platform that millions of law-abiding gun owners frequently watch. YouTube updated its branded content policy, completely banning sponsored content involving firearms and ammunition. What this means is that under this policy, videos that were done in exchange for something of value, including payment, sponsorships, or free products involving firearms or ammunition, are no longer allowed on YouTube. And almost right on cue, a few days later, Everytown's propaganda arm, a news publication called The Smoking Gun, publishes an article about the connection between firearms manufacturers and YouTube. The article itself is full of alarmist writing, warning that the community of firearms YouTubers, who they refer to as GunTube, are spreading political extremism and white supremacy.
3: 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I'm not questioning your title to your opinion about YouTube, post or don't post there. Your opinion is perfectly valid. 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That's it. We have to take a break, but I'll be back with more on this, so don't go away, man.
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19: York County and Hanover accident High Street at 3rd Street. Got one in Dallas Town, East Main Street, that's 74 Glen Avenue. Springsbury Township accident, Canterbury Lane at Sherman Street. West Manchester Township accident, Kenneth Road at Roosevelt Avenue. And you got one York City with a motorcycle on North George Street at Parkway Boulevard. Lancaster County 30 East, slow 283 over to 222. John Wilsbach, right now traffic.
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3: I don't like sharing personal conversations, but I believe it's relevant here, especially who it's about. But one of the last conversations I had with Charlie, he had called me and we were chatting about, you know, radio. We would talk about content a lot and we would text about stuff and what the best way to reach younger folks. Well, Charlie was an actor. I mean, you know that, but some people trying to destroy his legacy, are just full of crap and hate him and pretend they like him. They don't know the real Charlie. Charlie understood the GOTV get out the vote and activism game. And we got into a long conversation about, you know, do you post on YouTube or TikTok or not? And he convinced me. He said, Dan, I get a lot of younger voters who haven't heard of other platforms who find us on YouTube and then eventually convert to a free speech platform later. So I don't think it's sensible to get off. And I said, you know what, Charlie? That makes a lot of sense. That's why I do post some audio over there and some short clips. And we post on TikTok as well, because, folks, I can't forfeit the next generation. I can't do that and toss the country over to socialist better read than dead people. I'm not doing that. I'm not. So I'm not telling you not to post there, especially people. You know, the show does well. I mean, we do. What am I going to tell a guy who's just out in the space or a woman? Hey, don't post and, you know, generate any income. Don't feed your family. I'm not going to tell you that. I'm just telling you this. My message is be very careful. Number one, because in this election, if we lose the midterms and God forbid we lose the presidency because people fell into the trap, you are going to be wiped out. Back your stuff up and start building your content channel now, Rumble and elsewhere. I don't care if it's the other platform. I'm just telling you, you will get wiped out again. If you think all of this, don't fall for the apathy like we won, it's over. I even had a friend of mine reach out the other day. Something happened because I can't believe this cancel culture stuff is coming back. What, you thought the lefties were going to give up? What, are you crazy? They're never going to give up, ever. The socialists and the commies never give up. They're waiting for you to give up. I'm not giving up. Ever, ever. We could lose every freaking congressional seat on election night. I'm not giving up. I've got two daughters and a country to save. I'm not giving up. I'm not. We'd be down to one listener, Lucy the dog. I'm not giving up. Lucy made an appearance on the show. Very popular. I got a ton of emails about that. Folks, they're going to go right back to weaponization too. This is why I've warned you from someone who was on the inside. We did everything we could to institute multiple guardrails. There were huge turnover. There were terminations. There were people who left. There were people who resigned. It was something like thousands of people who left. If they bring a lot of these people back, you're going to have the same problem. It doesn't matter if it's the IBF, FBI, DEA, AED. It doesn't matter. When leftists put people in government, it doesn't matter what the organization is. People are policy. Don't ever forget that. They are going to go right back to this. Right, but that's why elections are important. There is nothing. You can wipe out the entire federal government the second the Democrats win the White House back. They'll hire everyone back again and screw you over. We've got to win elections. That's why people telling you not to vote, they have an agenda. I want to show you what I mean. Here's President Trump yesterday. He understands the threat. He totally, completely, 100% understands that this threat has not gone away. Apathy's our enemy. Oh, this is the one on pardon. Sorry. The audio here is not great. These guys cleaned it up. There's a little rotor spin in the background. He's by the helos. But he's asked about pardons for his administration officials. You don't think he knows what's going to happen? Of course he knows. Because the guy was shot. He's been attacked. He had attempted assassinations. He's been dragged through mugshots. He's been dragged through court trials. You think this guy's given up fighting for you? What is he doing this for the money? That's crazy. He knows exactly what's going on. Check this out.
5: It's a long time from now. So it's not something I'm thinking about now. But based on Biden, I can do whatever I want because he certainly barged a lot of people. He fights everybody of note. Ooh, yeah.
3: Folks, this man, any insinuation from the Folex MAGA don't vote crowd that this guy somehow hasn't fought for you, what the hell do you think he's in this for? I don't understand. Wait, what you think? He's in this for the money? No, he's definitely in it for the fame because no one knew him before he ran for office. I grew up in New York. The guy was the most... You want to talk about notoriety? I bet he had 100% name ID in New York City. Folks, I can't take it anymore with this crap. It is unreal. It really is. I'm sorry that this is filtered in, but I cannot have people telling you not to vote. Let this administration go down in flames because you're telling people this fairy tale somehow that nothing happened when in fact it did happen and then you moved on to something else. Everything you told us wasn't going to happen. There's going to be no action on fraud in the Minnesota Learing Center. They're up to like thousands of arrests right now, billions of dollars saved. There's going to be no action on voter fraud. I just told you, played the clip yesterday, that there's thousands of investigations going on, and they just announced new indictments yesterday. There's not going to be any action on the deep state. Did you miss all of the public corruption cases that happened? There's definitely not going to be action against left-wing organizations. Really? You mean like the SPLC case, the BLM case? What are you talking about? Everything you told people wasn't happening already happened. You can look it up. And now I'm hearing this new... this one I can't believe. The disconnect in the media world from the real world and the economy is like nothing I've ever seen. Folks, is the economy perfect? The economy's never perfect. There's always going to be people who struggle. Always. Joseph Schumpeter, one of the great economists and philosophers, called it creative destruction. When you create new businesses, other ones are destroyed. The horse trading business went down dramatically when we invented the automobile. Does anyone want to go back to riding horses? No, there is always dislocation in an economy. However, all I'm asking you to do is not ignore issues. I'm asking you to put issues in context and look at where we are from where we were under the Biden era. The liberal media has you believing we're in the worst economy ever. How is this happening then? Put up the jobless claims article. These aren't even outlets that like the president. How is this? How is all this happening? U.S. jobless claims fall to lowest level in more than 55 years. Does that sound? Look at the date, October 1st. It was yesterday. Lowest level in more than 55 years. We haven't seen jobless claims this low since 4 years before I was born. Does this sound like the worst economy ever? Or an economy that's going through some shifts and changes, but is motoring along? well, we're not building anything here. Okay, Barron's. Again, no big friend to President Trump. U.S. manufacturing activity expands for the ninth month in a row. You think I'm making this up? Like these are just AI-generated headlines? I've already said to you, I am in no way diminishing fuel prices that once we get better containment in Iran, which I think is happening, are going to come down. You've already seen prices of wholesale crude dropping down, and we already control the strait. I get it, but I'm telling you in context, the media is saying, don't vote. We want to go back to the Biden era. So are the doomers and pillars and the subversives out there trying to destroy our movement. They have no evidence that's true. Here's a hit by Ken Fisher on Fox, talking about how the portion of time after midterm elections, they call the midterm miracle. Folks, candidly, I hadn't heard about this before, but imagine this happens now. We've got jobless claims going. Imagine the equities market explodes. Your 401k blows up. Your pension plan blows up too. I mean, this could be like, you think it's the golden era now? It could be like the platinum era if we just keep the course going and don't turn the economy over to AOC and Bernie Sanders. That's your option. Check this out.
0: 9 months that starts with a midterm election.
6: Mm.
0: This quarter that starts on Thursday and the two after it over the last 100 years are the most consistently positive 9 months in all of stock market history. You have to go back to the Great Depression to find a 9 month period in that span with a negative return. They've been positive 92% of the time with 19% average returns.
6: Doesn't
0: matter what the year before, what the earlier in the year did. This is what I called a midterm miracle. It's a stunning phenomenon that works because nobody ever believes it will, because everybody believes that if my side loses, it's my way or the highway. It's going to be terrible if my side loses. Midterms tend to bring in legislative quiet.
6: Holy cow.
3: Folks, I'm going to make a prediction, and predictions are like holes. You know, you get the point. Everybody's got one, but I'm just going to throw this out there. You elect a group of socialist Democrats who shut down the Trump agenda. I doubt we're going to see a midterm miracle. Even if we can hold one of the houses, I hope we hold both. I think it's a possibility. Be tough, but I think it's a possibility if we show up. You're not going to see a midterm miracle. You have never seen a crop of Democrats like this so committed to socialism and collectivism in the United States. You've never seen them this powerful. Not in modern times, not in my 51 years. The White House has gotten really hip to this messaging. They do an excellent job here. I want to show you this. I'm going to scroll a little bit. But there, again, what do I always tell you? Campaigns are sound bites, snapshots, and contrasts. You've got to get your imagery well. Memes, photos in the newspaper, photos online. You've got to get your sound bites down. You can't say something in a debate you know is going to be clipped, even if you say it. And you're trying to paint a contrast. You got to be very careful how you sound. You also have to tell people what you're going to do, but warn people about what the other side is going to do. This is why the doomers are so dangerous telling people not to vote. Eric Daughtry on X puts out, the Trump White House just launched a devastating tracker that calculates the exact cost of the Dems, basically promises that would cost the U.S. if they win. It would be $355,000 per household, income would plummet, and mortgage rates would surge. Here, they have this scroller at the end where they're showing these are just promises the Democrats have made. They are going to cost you a fortune. They note the real cost of socialism to your family. $355,000 per household over 10 years. Taxes go up $22,000. If the government borrows 12%, more mortgage rates are going to be higher. The budget cost, again, is only part of the damage. $52 trillion in new federal deficits. There's not going to be no freaking midterm miracle we lose to these socialist lunatics. Thank God the White House is good at this stuff and getting ahead of the contrast message. It's up to you to get this out there as well. Take 10 people to the polls. 10, 10, and 10 in the chat. Take 10 people to the polls. Please call 10 people. Make 10 social media posts. Do not tell people not to vote. That's insane. Many of you have kids. Why would you hand your country to these people? I just showed you the manufacturing numbers, the jobless claims, even the jobs numbers that came out today, which missed expectations. Don't gloss over that. Oh, you know, we're just going to ignore. No, we're not ignoring any of it. The jobs numbers, which came in a little bit low, but were still positive, and the labor force participation rate was up because people flush back into the workforce. They're wiping out bureaucratic government jobs left and right. People are having to move back into the private sector. That's what's happening. Folks, messaging, man. Messaging is key. Sound bites, snapshots, visuals. You need to get this down. Listen, this ad, I'm going to show you what it looks like in practice when you put meat on the bone too. Whoever put this ad together for Steve Hilton running for governor of California, this is just genius. Now, it's a little saucy. I don't think if you have kids around, it's a big deal or anything like that. They probably won't get it. However, this is the kind of ad that gets people's attention in this new era. That's a great ad, folks. Folks, sometimes you really have to shock people. And the imagery and the optics in there, if you're listening on radio, there's two young women. One's got the nose rings and the green hair and the pink hair. And they got the LGBTQIA2+, whatever. It's meant to shock you into like, hey, man, California's in real trouble. I don't care what my personal politics are. I got to save my state. It's meant to do that. Is Steve Hilton going to win? It's a huge, huge long shot. Am I telling you to show up and vote in California? You're damn freaking right I am. Because California's become an incubator for insanity for policies around the country. Telling people not to vote. That's freaking insane.
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19: York County and Hanover, they're clearing an accident on High Street at 3rd Street. Still that one in Dallas Town, East Main Street. That's 74 Glen Avenue. That should be wrapped up. And they're clearing one on North Georgia Parkway Boulevard. Lancaster County still seeing that slow go in Peckway Township. Accident Marnickville Road at Penn Grant Road. And got one in Millersville, Manor Avenue, 999 at Her Avenue. 30 East slow, 283 to 222. John Wilsbach, right now traffic.
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3: You know, I can't go without... There's a couple things I want to cover. Did you see the reporter in Maine? What happened to this reporter in Maine? You know, let me play this first because this is an attention grabber for all the wrong reasons. Folks, people have gotten, believe me, we've been on the receiving end of it. There are some people out there who are getting crazy, like sociopathic about the current thing online. And we've been on the receiving end of this. It's been very dangerous for us, but it's not just us. Did you see what happened? His main reporter doing a live shot. This guy pulls up and I don't know what the beef with the reporter is. I don't care what the beef is. You just don't do this. This is just crazy. This was the viral video going around X yesterday. Check this out.
18: Somebody right now.
20: Hello.
18: How you doing, bud?
20: That's Ed, dude.
18: You all right?
20: Yeah, you?
18: Doing good.
20: Yeah. Kind of invading people's privacy here. Confidentiality, you realize that?
18: I'm invading people's privacy?
20: Yeah.
18: By being in public with a camera and doing a report?
20: Yeah. Videoing across the road.
18: Okay.
20: What's up, bud? Come on.
18: So what can I do for you? Okay. And we have another person essentially probably intoxicated. There is no way to tell. But what I will say is multiple people did get in cars. Your patient just tried to run me over.
21: Are you trying to intimidate?
18: And we have
21: off the property right.
18: And we have cameras.
21: Off the property right.
22: No, I will when the patients, I believe.
18: Don't touch me. I will.
21: I'm not touching you.
22: If you touch me, you're going to get assaulted or something.
21: Property.
22: Is that what you want? Do you want an assault charge?
3: Folks, there's just no excuse for this. There is absolutely no excuse to take whatever current thing you think is your current thing and use it to motivate you to try to attack, physically intimidate, or kill someone. I said, do we even need to say this? Believe me, we have been on the receiving end of this stuff from people who are psychotic about things. The power of the P1. Yes, it's time for the Democrat Zen moment of the day. Producer Jim puts it together. I don't see it in advance, but there's typically screaming liberals in it, just like you saw in the Steve Hilton ad, except they're actually voting for him in that case. So here is your Democrat peaceful moment of the day on a Friday. Obviously, that's a joke to go into the weekend with a smile on your face, which you know I love. Check this out.
23: Your Democrat Zen moment of the day. A peaceful moment. To center your mind.
27: Delete the f***ing video.
28: I don't do that. Don't do that, man.
29: You have a good day.
28: Can you give me our marker back? Give me my marker back, please. All right.
23: This has been Democrat Zen.
3: Happy to send you into the weekend with a nice peaceful moment from another peaceful lib. Very upset at something. Who knows, ladies and gentlemen, they fall for the current thing. Please don't fall for it, too. I started the show today by telling you that, listen, we've got to drop the L on the beast. The president calls it the beast. It's his car, whatever. But on a very serious note, I change my mind in politics about things sometimes. It's not often. I mean, if you have a set of, you know, principles, you should have done your homework in advance. But there are some things I think sometimes you just have someone explain something to you in a way, or real world circumstances get in the way. And you learn, what do they say? Like, I mean, obviously me, I'm not a liberal, but they say about liberals, like, what's a conservative? Like a liberal who's been mugged, you know? If it looks coordinated in full Lex MAGA, it's not an accident. It's because it is. You notice they just shift from one thing to the next. And it's always a narrative, by the way, being promoted on the left too. But, oh, folks, it's good to have you here.
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9: Continuing the campaign swing, I'm Lisa Lacera, Fox News. President Trump traveling to another deep red state for a rally this evening in Mobile, Alabama.
12: As for why the president chose Mobile, one, this is a state that is considered staunchly Republican and a ruby red state, but the president also is likely to have no problem turning out people to hear his message on a Friday night. But there's also crossover in this territory because you have the Florida panhandle bordering Mobile. And Florida is interesting this cycle because you have Congressman Byron Donalds, who's running for governor there. The polls still show him leading, but maybe by a tighter margin than some expected in a state that, of course, conservatives have done so well in the last couple of years.
9: Fox's Mark Meredith in Mobile. A federal court in Texas has temporarily blocked the Trump administration from building a border wall and other infrastructure across the state's Big Bend region. Landowners, businesses, and environmentalists are united to oppose the project, which is part of a $46 billion effort by the Trump administration to line the southern border with a mix of 30-foot-tall steel walls, vehicle barriers, roads, and surveillance technology. New York Attorney General Letitia James has been appointed as a special prosecutor in the case of a former Cornell University student who says she was gang raped in 2024.
13: We will review the facts, gather evidence, interview witnesses, and if warranted, pursue prosecutions.
9: Governor Kathy Hochul says the accuser was failed by people who were supposed to protect her. White House Economic Director Kevin Hassett reacting to the latest jobs numbers.
7: The President Trump's policy is a supply-side policy that's realigning the American economy in a very positive way.
9: Employers added a disappointing 29,000 jobs last month. The Labor Department says the unemployment rate rose to 4.2%. 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
8: I enjoyed a plate of nachos with chorizo, spicy queso, and jalapenos.
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9: Questions about whether air traffic controllers failed to warn pilots about high winds before a cargo jet crashed.
24: Air traffic controllers are supposed to advise pilots of strong tailwinds, but the National Transportation Safety Board now says the tower at Miami International Airport never gave that information to pilots landing an Amazon-branded cargo jet last month. That aircraft crashed into ground vehicles beyond the runway, killing 5 people. The information is revealed in a preliminary report by the NTSB, which says their full investigation could take a year to complete. The cargo jet, a Boeing 767, was flying in service for Amazon, but was owned and operated by contractor 21 Air. In Miami, Eben Brown, Fox News.
9: The investigation continues into whether a synthetic drug played a role in the deaths of 2 Ole Miss students.
25: We still don't know how Aiden Hamilton and Robert String died. We just know the same synthetic kratom was found in both of their rooms. The DEA classified the ingredients in the tablets found as controlled substances. They're found in many more kratom-derived products, so they should not be on any store shelves.
9: Fox's Madison Scarpino in Oxford. Both men were found dead near tablets which have kratom listed as an ingredient. Toxicology results are pending. The Trump administration announcing a massive cash prize for schools who take part in the presidential fitness test.
26: The presidential fitness test's going to offer $7 million in prizes to schools, districts, and youth organizations that demonstrate effective ways to implement the fitness test. Another $3 million in awards and vouchers will be available for fitness or sports equipment. President Trump signed an executive order last year to bring the test back to schools, but only schools on U.S. military installations are actually required to participate.
9: Fox Business is Ashley Webster. I'm Lee Silas. Sarah, this is Fox News.
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29: Get out and enjoy the great outdoors. It'll be sunny with a bit of a breeze and a high near 70. Clouds start to move in tonight with a low in the mid-50s. Sunday will bring us the chance of afternoon showers and a high in the upper 60s. And we'll return to sunshine for Monday with a high near 70.
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0: in here. Our number, 877-381-3811, 877-381-3811. To wifey and mother-in-law out there driving, hello, the and is. I told them every time I mention the and is, I'm thinking of them, Mr. Producer. And so they're out there. Drive carefully. We're going to start with something a little different here, ladies and gentlemen. Gavin Newsom on his podcast yesterday. Yes, he has a podcast. He signs a bill to make companies operating before 1965 to search their records for ties to slavery. To what end, America? To what end? Can you imagine a Democrat demanding that parties, companies rather, can you imagine a Democrat demanding that companies look for connections to slavery in their history if they were operating before 1965? I mean, the Democrat Party's connection to slavery is ubiquitous. They were the Confederates. They were the Klan. They were the segregationists as well. The party of slavery wants to know what companies operating before 1965 had ties to slavery. Now that's pretty sick, don't you think? Oh, it gets even sicker. But first, let's listen to the genius who is Gavin Newsom. Cut 15, go.
1: I have a bill in front of me, privileged to have this opportunity, a bill in front of me that I'm signing quite literally right now. This is a bill that requires large companies that operated before 1965 to search their records for ties to slavery going back to 1849. And then we make it public. These are insurance policies on enslaved people. Human beings used as collateral, quite literally as collateral for loans.
0: Yeah, your party, hold on now, your party did that. Fought a civil war over it. Over 700,000 casualties. The old number was 600,000, but with new, may I say, AI technology, we learned more. We learned more. Go ahead, Mr. Producer.
1: As Brian said, starts with the truth. And that's what the two of us get into, what repair actually looks like.
0: Starts with the truth. So the party of slavery, the party of the Confederacy, the party of lynching, the party of the Klan wants to know what businesses started before 1965 had ties to slavery. Another reason not to do business in California, because I think since the Civil War, since the Civil Rights era, things have changed rather considerably. If you're worried about slavery, I mean, you want to look in Africa. The Islamists are doing a hell of a job slaughtering black Christians and enslaving and raping black Christians. Maybe you want to take a trip over to the Middle East, where enslavement is a big deal, particularly in countries like Qatar. Qatar is a slave nation, but they don't mention that. Or maybe they want to check out communist China, Far East Asia, where they have millions of people who are enslaved. How about that? How about North Korea? No, no North Korea, no Africa, no Middle East, no China, and all the rest of it. Nah, we want to beat ourselves to death, even though we fought a civil war. The only nation in the world to ever fight a civil war to end slavery, by the way. Only one. Think about that. Think about that. Well, I did. Now, here's my question, though. I know one corporation that operates throughout this country, in fact, throughout the world. The family that owns the New York Slimes were slaveholders. Did you know that, Mr. Producer? You remember that? We spent a lot of time on this. They think we forgot. I forget nothing.

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1: Check it out or do your own research. It's a rotten, lousy corporation. That's all it is. But here's the piece. Nuska might be interested in that. Maybe Hochul will. From Michael Goodwin, the family that owns the New York Times were slaveholders. Do tell. It's far worse than I thought, he says. And if these damn commercials from the New York Post would stop popping up when I'm trying to read from their website, it would be very helpful. It's far worse than I thought. In addition to the many links between the family that owns the New York Slimes and the Civil War's Confederacy, many links. New evidence shows that members of the extended family actually owned slaves. He said, I recounted last week that Bertha Levy Ox, the mother of Times patriarch Adolf S. Ox, supported the South and slavery. She was caught smuggling medicine to Confederates in a baby carriage, and her brother Oscar joined the rebel army. New York Slimes. All the news that's fit to have bird's crap on. I've since learned that, according to a family history, Oscar Levy fought alongside two Mississippi cousins, meaning at least three members of Bertha's family fought for secession. New York Slimes. Adolf Ickes, good name, own Southern sympathies were reflected in the content of the Chattanooga Times, the first newspaper he owned, and then the New York Slimes. The latter, the Slimes, published an editorial in 1900 saying the Democratic Party, which Ickes supported, quote, may justly insist that the evils of Negro suffrage were wantonly inflicted on them. 6 years later, the Slimes published a glowing profile of Confederate President Jefferson Davis on the 100th anniversary of his birth, calling him the great Southern leader. Now they just support Hamas and hate Israel and anybody who loves Israel. Ox reportedly made contributions to rebel memorials, including $1,000 to the enormous Stone Mountain Memorial in Georgia, that celebrates Jefferson Davis, Robert E. Lee, Stonewall Jackson. He made the donation in 1924. So his mother, who died 16 years earlier, could be on the founder's roll. Founders, adding in a letter that Robert E. Lee was her idol. In the years before his death in 1931, Ox's brother George was simultaneously an officer of the New York Times Company and a leader of the New York chapter of the Sons of Confederate Veterans. See, it runs in the blood over there at the Slimes. Slavery, terrorism, you name it. Although it would be bad enough, given that the same family still owns the Slimes and allows it to become a leader in the movement to demonize America's founding and rewrite history, to put slavery at its core. As part of that revisionism, George Washington, Thomas Jefferson, and Abraham Lincoln are suddenly beyond redemption, their great deeds canceled by their flaws. But shouldn't such breathtaking self-righteousness include the responsibility to lead by example? Shouldn't the New York Slimes first clean out the Confederates in its own closet? That was the question last week. Remember, this is 6 years old. It's now more urgent because of the new information. A week ago, I was aware of no evidence or claims that any members of Bertha's family owned slaves or participated in the slave trade. That statement is no longer accurate. I have found compelling evidence that Uncle Bertha Levy Ox's lived with for the several years in Natchez, Mississippi before the Civil War, well, he owned at least five slaves. He was her father's brother, and his name was John Mayer because he dropped the surname Levy, according to the family tree compiled by Ox Sulzberger's clan some 70 years ago. Clan's a good word. Mayer was a store owner and prominent leader of the small Jewish community in Natchez, and during the war organized a home guard unit, according to family letters and historians. Neither the 1860 census nor its separate slave schedule lists the names of Meyer's slaves. They're identified as two males, ages 70 and 26, three females, ages 65, 45, and 23. Now, that makes it likely that Meyer had slaves when niece Bertha lived with him for several years before she married Julius Ox in 1853, the owner of the Times. Mayer and his wife had 14 children and were affluent enough that it would have been unusual if they didn't own slaves.

0: according to Robert Rosen, author of The Jewish Confederates. Now, Bertha, who came from Germany as a teenager, figures, might have been horrified by the experience of witnessing and being served by human chattel. Instead, she fully embraced the barbaric practice and became devoted to the peculiar institution. She was a charter member of the Daughters of the Confederacy chapter and requested that a Confederate flag be draped across her coffin, which it was when she died. Separately, there's also compelling evidence that the brother of a Revolutionary War era ancestor of Sulzberger's branch of the family was also involved in the slave trade. His name was Abraham Mendez Ciaxis, and he was born in New York City in 1750. He was an officer in the Continental Army during the war, then stayed in South Carolina, where accounts describe him as a slave merchant and or auctioneer. New York Times is soaked in slavery. I'm sure Gavin Newsom will be very interested. The Final Victims, a 2004 book about the slave trade by James McMillan, reprints a poem published in a Charleston newspaper in 1784 advertising an upcoming sale. Reads in part, Abraham Sexius, he has for sale some Negroes, males, will suit full well grooms. He has likewise some of their wives, can make clean, dirty rooms. For planning to, he has a few, to sell off for cash or bring them to the lash. Few lines later, Sexius adds, the young ones, true, if that will do. The discovery of these lurid histories gives me no pleasure, says Goodwin. The Ox-Sulzberger family is a great American family. No, they're not. And has served our nation in war and peace since its founding. Yes, covered up the Holocaust. Ox himself turned the struggling New York slimes into the gold standard of journalism. No, he didn't. And the paper under their heirs often took great risks to defend the First Amendment. Unless, of course, it was the 1940s, ladies and gentlemen, where they smothered the First Amendment. Now, the standards are on the cutting room floor, with every story dominated by reporters' opinions. The result is a daily train wreck that bears little resemblance to the traditions of what used to be a great newspaper, and he goes on. And now their enemy, their target, ladies and gentlemen, once again, Jews in Israel. They run a piece by Christoph about how dogs, German shepherds among them, were trained to rape Palestinians. Problem is, dogs don't rape human beings, but they're stuck by it. Then they came to the defense of all those journalists in Gaza who the Israelis were killing. Well, turns out 170 of those journalists were Hamas terrorists. Oops. Or they regurgitated and propagandized about the casualties in Gaza, pushing the genocide drumbeat. They lied. There have been multiple corrections now, even by Hamas the other day. I haven't seen any front page apology to anybody. That's the newspaper. The same newspaper that spread a photo of a baby that looked like it was starving. They had it right on the front page. You may all remember this. Showing you that the damnable Jews in Israel is the IDF and, of course, Netanyahu were killing babies. Intentionally starving them, among other things. The baby had cystic fibrosis. He actually had medical treatment at one point, I think, by the Israelis, but I'm not sure. That's my memory. The mother was Zaftig. May I say Zaftig? Because very few people know what that means. It means fat. And they were all just fine. And I can go on and on about the New York Times. The New York Times has betrayed America. It has betrayed the Jews. It's betrayed the Christians. It's got a very, very sick staff of reporters, that's for sure. I'll be right back.
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0: While much of the world stays silent, the great pastor John Hagee has been a steadfast voice for Israel for decades. 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
0: We have a few smart Republicans up there on Capitol Hill. We have a few, but if they would act, they should put a bill in the hopper demanding that the Democrat Party pay reparations. If there's actual evidence, not new immigrants from different parts of the world. I'm talking about people with long ties. The Democrat Party should pay reparations. I really believe this. And the New York Times maybe should pay reparations directly, given its family's ties to slavery, which apparently run deep and long. I mean, it had a very significant role. It had a very significant role in covering up for Stalin, covering up for Hitler, promoting Castro, promoting Hamas. It's a very sick corporation. Very sick. We're going to have a great Life, Liberty, and Levin tomorrow night. Steve Moore, Nathan Sales, I hope you'll join us. A killer monologue. And Sunday, for the full hour, Justice Sam Alito doesn't do one-hour interviews. You're not going to want to miss that either. I'll be right back.
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0: When you consider the history of the New York Slimes Corporation, you understand it's a business, it's a company. From its ties to slavery, from its propaganda covering up Stalin and his massacre of millions of Ukrainians, with Walter Duranty, who was on Stalin's payroll. When you consider throughout the 1940s, it downplayed the Holocaust, in some ways actually covered it up. Just disgusting. Absolutely disgusting. When you consider that 1959, it promoted Fidel Castro as a big lowercase d Democrat who would bring democracy to the island and equality and so forth and so on. And look at the genocide that followed there. Genocide in Ukraine. Genocide in the Holocaust throughout Europe. Genocide in Cuba. The New York Times was on the wrong side. And when you consider, since October 7, 2023, the New York Times has run with lies and propaganda to build up Hamas, to build up Palestinian terrorists of other sorts, to trash Netanyahu, to trash the Israelis, to trash our president. When you consider what they did with the so-called casualty figures Hamas was putting out that included people who were dying of natural causes and included the actual terrorists themselves, knowing that it was a lie, studies came out and said it was a lie, I said it was a lie, they didn't flinch. They still haven't flinched, even though Hamas itself has changed the numbers, unwittingly, but nonetheless. Starvation and genocide. Help spreading the worst onset of Jew hatred and anti-Semitism since the 1930s. But they liked the 1930s. They covered for Stalin. They covered for Hitler. Their chief correspondent in Berlin was a Third Reich sympathizer. And they knew it. The management knew it. Just like they knew in 1932 about Stalin. They apologize for nothing. They correct nothing. Nothing. Now, you might say, but they're owned by Jews. Well, the family's mostly Lutheran right now, but it doesn't really matter. There's plenty of self-hating Jews. Maybe you've heard of Bernie Sanders. And he's not the only one. There are entire groups of self-hating Jews. But the New York Times must be their favorite publication. If you hate America, it's the favorite publication. If you hate Israel, it's the favorite publication. I think if you're a white supremacist, Klansman, a neo-Nazi, a Marxist, an Islamist, you probably like the New York Times these days. I'm just guessing. Corporation. How does it have any reputation left? How? Well, it doesn't. That's why, even if it has subscriptions, it's down in the gutter. No conservative even reads the New York Slimes anymore. They're not worried about it. And Republicans barely even read the New York Slime. Democrats barely even read it. It's the favorite newspaper of Obama and Biden and their state departments. Blinken, Sherman, Malley, all the disgusting reprobates. The New York Times loved them all, promoted them all. The New York Times is the favorite of the bureaucrats, the leakers, the favorite. It certainly is. But it's just filled with people who hate this country, hate our history. Just filled with people like that. How many stories they've done on Hassan Piker? Mr. Producer, will you Google that? I think they've done 3. And they just kiss that boy's butt. Tucker Carlson, they kiss that boy's butt too. They want to stir the pot, boy. They want the Republicans to lose so badly that they'll take the lowest of the lowlives, the biggest of the bigots, the highest of the haters, and they'll promote them with phony interviews. Phony interviews. Not dismiss these people, no. Promote them. Just as they promoted critical race theory, CRT, just as they promoted DEI, just as they promoted the 1619 Project that was full of crap, and real historians said so. Didn't matter. Any port in the storm. So they've done 3 interviews with Hassan Piker. 3. 3. He's that important to them. He's that important to them. 3 interviews with Hassan Piker. I thought so. What a grotesque corporation. Just grotesque. And of course it hires like-minded individuals who think the same way. Michael Goodwin also written here a couple years back, why New York Times praises cancel culture but skips over its own racist history. In a recent article about Mount Rushmore, the New York Times said Washington, Jefferson, Lincoln, and Roosevelt, Teddy Roosevelt, each of these titans of American history has a complicated legacy. I told you they hate America. Reporters Brian Pitch and J.C. Fortin casually summarized the woke herd's litany of grievances. Washington and Jefferson owned slaves. Lincoln was reluctant and late to the issue of the Emancipation Proclamation, and Roosevelt actively sought to Christianize and uproot Native Americans. Rushmore's sculptor, Gutzon Borgstrom, didn't escape unscathed. He had been involved with another project, an enormous bas-relief at Stone Mountain in Georgia that memorialized Confederate leaders, the reporters wrote. There was little in the story that was remarkable, and that was the point. The New York Times, as the chief media cheerleader for the chaos unfolding across the nation, routinely eviscerates American heroes, its culture, and through the paper's 1619 Project, its very founding. 4 years after it abandoned its traditional standards of fairness to try to defeat Donald Trump, the paper is now fixated on rewriting the history of America. The drive-by attack on Rushmore presidents was part of its cancel culture agenda. The New York Times has never applied to its own history the standards it uses to demoralize others. If it did, reporters there would learn that the Ochs-Sulzberger family that has owned and run the paper for 125 years, now 130 years, has a complicated legacy of its own. And you talk about the Confederacy, slavery, and so forth. Complicated history over there. It's not that complicated when you think about what they do today, which is awful. Ox and his descendants continued to own the paper until 1999, including during the enforced segregation of Jim Crow era. An example, the Chattanooga News, which it owned. The Chattanooga Times tenure involves the infamous Scottboro 9 case of 1931, which involved false allegations of rape against a black man. Oh, yes. If I can get around these New York Post pop-up, you know, advertisements, I'd be in good shape, Mr. Producer. Anyway, it goes on about how they reported that, which was pretty lousy. Yes, it's a very incestual newspaper, handed down from one to the other. Yes, long, flowery tribute. After his death, the Congressional Record of the House said the story of Mr. Adolf S. Ickes was the story in the New York Times. They are inseparably woven. Indeed, they are, largely because Ox was determined to keep the paper and his family well beyond his life. He and his wife, Effie Miriam Wise, the daughter of a prominent Cincinnati rabbi regarded as the founder of the Reformed Judaism, had one child, a daughter, but Ox rarely hired female reporters. Oh, yeah. And there was little chance his daughter would become the next publisher. The job went to her husband, Arthur Sulzberger, and then to their son-in-law, Orville Dreyfus. And it goes on. What a disgusting disgrace. The paper record, they like to call themselves. Paper record. All the news that's fit print. Wow. Is that true? All the news that's fit to print, the paper record? You think that's true, Mr. Producer? Well, its record's disgusting. It truly is. All right. Let's see here. And then we're going to move on. So much more going on. You know, folks, we all know there's nothing like a luxury hotel stay. It's not something we can all do. 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

0: First hour quickly. Second hour, third hour. Boy, the Phillies look horrendous. They just got rid of their manager. You may have heard of him, Mr. Producer, quietly, Don Mattingly. Have you heard of him? Aren't you a Mets guy? Did the Mets come in last place in the division or what? Say what? Am I right about that? They got a big lineup. They spent a fortune for it. You know, they stirred things up, and they come in last. Why do you think that happened? It's a curse. Meanwhile, the Yankees are in right now, right? You like the Yankees? No, you don't like the... What is it with Mets fans that hate the Yankees and vice versa? I don't know either. Now, why would you be a Mets fan over a Yankees fan? What is that? Is it your family or something? It is family? Okay. Now, ladies and gentlemen, I want to read something to you. Probably should start this next hour, but let me start it now. The Atlantic. The Atlantic. Here's who Democrats want to impeach next. As Democrats, by Matt Visser, as Democrats have grown more hopeful they might win control of the U.S. Senate, congressional investigators, they've gathered regularly in a conference room in the office of Senator Maggie Hassan of New Hampshire. She's disgusting. Who's on track to lead the body's key oversight committee if they do. The team in recent months has assembled a list of people in President Trump's orbit and administration whose actions are worthy of a probe. A probe? You mean like a cattle probe? And they have brainstormed possible witnesses, drafted information requests, gamed out how the administration might respond across the Hill. Representative Robert Garcia, lowlife from California, who could soon chair the House Committee on Oversight and Government Reform, has been preparing even longer. So just so you understand, America, when it comes to affordability, Democrats are responsible for jacking up all the prices that the president has been bringing down and is wrestling down. They're not thinking about affordability. They want to destroy the Constitution because they want power forever. One-party rule. I see Elon Musk picked up on it. Good, Elon. I'm glad you listened to the program. But that's the truth. I've written about their one-party efforts. I've talked about their one-party efforts. It's starting to resonate out there because it's true. Why else do they want to destroy the Constitution but to benefit themselves? But they're not thinking about affordability. They want $8 a gallon gasoline. Newsom is illustrative of what they want. More illegal aliens. Medicare for all, to destroy Medicare for all you seniors who paid for it and all you seniors who need it and use it. Now illegal aliens are going to be getting Medicare for all. Yeah, yeah, they got great ideas, these dumb bastards. Excuse me, these Democrats. He told me, that's Garcia told the reporter, he keeps a running list of the most corrupt things that the Trump family has done on a whiteboard in his home in Long Beach, California, where senior staffers this week wrapped up several days of strategy meetings. Long Beach, California used to be a Republican stronghold. Now, obviously, it's not. There's a lot of ideas and possible investigations on there, he said. So this is where your tax money's going with this clown Garcia and his phalanx of staffers, overpaid pensions, medical care, to plot against our country. With the midterms just weeks away, an army of committee staffers have been quietly preparing to launch numerous investigations in the new year. When the 120th congressional session begins in January, Trump and his administration could suddenly find themselves under the type of scrutiny they have thus far avoided. But there are significant risks and limits to Democrats' congressional powers, and divisions could quickly emerge over the number and intensity of investigations, especially if their majority is a thin one. No, they'll stick together on this. They've got their clicking boots on. They've got their brown shirts on. They've got their hammer and sickles. They're all ready. During Trump's first term, Democrats heavily invested in trying to impeach the president on two occasions, animating their base, but taking them away from work on issues of broader interest to more Americans. But the biggest hurdle is likely the president himself. Trump is widely expected to be more dismissive of congressional oversight than any president in history. Good! He doesn't have to participate in his own demise. Ignoring requests, resisting subpoenas in ways that give Democrats little recourse, or issuing broad pardons to insulate those close to him. That's what Biden did. Biden set the rules. Democrats attempted to hold someone in criminal contempt of Congress, the matter would be referred to the Department of Justice that Trump has controlled completely. All of these considerations leave Democrats certain that they're going to scrutinize Trump like never before, but deeply uncertain about how it will go. I don't think I'd call it retribution. I call it a reckoning, said Representative Suzanne Bonamnabagayabadaba of Oregon. I don't look at it like we're going to get back at you. We're going to hold you accountable. Yeah, you're not fooling anybody. You're not fooling anybody, lady. May I call you a lady or whatever you are? We will continue after the top of the hour. I'll be right back.
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0: 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See what's happening in Dearborn, Michigan, and Paterson, New Jersey, and elsewhere in our country?
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9: Back on the road, I'm Lisa LaSera, Fox News. President Trump set to hold a rally this hour in Mobile, Alabama.
10: A place that I won all three times, record votes, like Texas, like Oklahoma, like a lot of them. And we're going to give a little speech, and I hope they like it.
9: Even though Alabama is in deep red territory, the president is hoping to shore up support in the nearby Florida panhandle, where Byron Donalds is running for governor. Yesterday, the president made stops in Texas and Oklahoma. New charges filed against a man already facing charges that he killed a British lawmaker, now accused of plotting to kill another member of parliament.
11: 28-year-old Joshua Carey of Rotherham, South Yorkshire, was charged today with one count of preparation of terrorist acts. Now, this charge relates to activity which he is alleged to have taken place between the 31st of May, 2024 and the 8th of July, 2026. Carey is due to appear at Westminster Magistrates Court on Wednesday. Nigel Farage, of course, is a leading conservative politician, leader of Reform UK Party, and a well-known campaigner for Brexit.
9: Fox's Stephanie Bennett in London. Carey is charged in the July murder of Anne Woodcombe, the inner home. Woodcombe was hit over the head more than 20 times. The attack was caught on camera. Manhattan judge has released the body cam footage of the arrest of Luigi Mangione in connection with the 2024 shooting death of United Healthcare CEO Brian Thompson in Manhattan. Mangione was taken into custody at a McDonald's in Pennsylvania.
12: What's your name?
13: Mark.
12: What is it?
13: Mark.
12: Mark?
13: Yes, sir.
12: Mark what?
13: Rosario.
12: Rosario? Someone called. They thought you were suspicious.
9: Mangione has pled guilty to federal stalking charges and faces life in prison when he's sentenced in December. He also faces state charges, but those proceedings have been postponed as his lawyers try to have that case thrown out. 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
14: How did I lose weight? 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
9: The Democratic National Committee is suing the Trump administration, claiming it secretly altered a postcard, making it harder for U.S. citizens living abroad to vote.
15: The Trump administration is facing a lawsuit over a change to a federal voting form used by Americans living overseas. The Democratic National Committee alleges the Defense Department removed a checkbox for U.S. citizens abroad who have never lived in the U.S. 38 states allow some of those citizens to vote based on qualifying family connections to a state. The lawsuit alleges the change could make it more difficult for some overseas Americans to register and cast ballots. The Defense Department has not responded to the lawsuit. Roxanne Evans, Fox News.
9: Former Florida Congressman David Rivera sentenced to 10 years in prison in connection with a secret $50 million lobbying campaign for Venezuela during President Trump's first term. Rivera was found guilty of failing to register as a foreign agent and conspiracy to commit money laundering. Secretary of State Marco Rubio, a longtime friend of Rivera, testified during the trial that he had no idea what was going on and he felt betrayed. Halle Berry must remain 100 yards from her ex-husband, Olivier Martinez, after he accused her of abusing their 12-year-old son.
16: For the moment, at least, the judge in the case is siding with Martinez, granting a temporary restraining order against Berry, whom Martinez claims in court documents obtained by People and TMZ, quote, physically abused our son, Maceo, by jumping on him, putting her hands around his neck, and choking him. Martinez also claims there were other instances of abuse by Berry before that latest September 26 incident.
9: Fox's Jonathan Hunt. Martinez is also accusing her of verbal and emotional abuse. Berry's legal team says the actions coming from Martinez are not unexpected. I'm Lisa Lacera. This is Fox News.
3: 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Here's your national weather forecast on WSBA.
17: A chance of showers tonight, otherwise mostly cloudy with a low in the mid-50s. Saturday will be very pleasant with mostly sunny skies and a bit breezy with a high near 70. And it looks like it will be cloudy on Sunday with a chance of afternoon showers and a high in the mid-60s.
3: 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Today is already different.
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1: He's here. 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
0: Hello, America. Mark Levin here. Our number, 877-381-3811. Let's continue with the Atlantic article, shall we? Because the Democrats are very busy working on affordability. Not 1 minute. And how can they? What are the Democrats going to make affordable? Energy? No, they drove it up. And in the blue states, it's less affordable than anywhere else because of Democrats, not Iran war. Democrats. Price of food was way up. Why? Democrats. That's why. Interest rates were way up. Democrats. Inflation was way up. Democrats. But now they're the party of affordability. Well, did you see this guy, Ro Khanmancana's new home, Mr. Producer, in McLean, Virginia? $9.5 million? Seven garages? Something like that? No, seven bedrooms, I'm sorry. It's massive. Well, he's going on the air and putting out these videos like a, you know, these prison videos, going on about Marxism and only the rich are getting richer and on. I hate these hypocrites, these frauds. They look you in the eye and they just lie. They are disgusting. But let me move on. The Atlantic piece goes on. They're very excited over there at the Atlantic. They're salivating more than usual. House Democrats have had a stronger expectation of winning the majority than their colleagues in the Senate, which has given them a head start in organizing their investigative strategy. Senators have largely coordinated with the House counterparts, task that has proved tricky in the past and led to turf wars over who gets political spotlight. But in recent weeks, with Democrats sensing an opportunity to claim the Senate majority, and now it's kind of swinging the other way, efforts have increased on that side of the Capitol as well. We have to work quickly, one Democrat aide told me, speaking on the condition of anonymity. They love anonymity. These media outlets, they love anonymity, not to protect anybody, but to advance a narrative and an agenda. And I posted the other day, these newspaper stories that use anonymity and try to smear somebody and defame somebody, they need to be sued civilly. And the reporters need to be sued civilly. And they need to give up their sources or they go to prison. And that way, the target of their attacks can actually defend him or herself. And just so you know, what I'm telling you is the history of this country. These libel suits were sort of routine in the states and before that, the colonies. And they had a way of holding the media responsible. The press, the papers, the pamphleteers, and now, of course, whatever the press is. So they had to be more professional and so forth and so on. Didn't stop all of them, yellow journalism and so forth. But the fact of the matter is, reporting by anonymous sources is not reporting at all. It's to push an agenda. On a Senate Finance Committee, I want you to listen to all these taxpayer-funded congressional staffers who are working on destroying the Republican Party, the Trump presidency, and everything that's come before. I mean, he was elected president, wasn't he? They hate that. So this is just another coup effort by the Democrats. So on the Finance Committee in the Senate, eight staffers have been tasked with different subject areas and have weekly meetings to talk about investigative options. Senate aides told me over the next few weeks, they are aiming to complete reports on their options if Democrats gain the majority. One of the things I intend to get to the bottom of is how Jack Smith subpoenaed this radio show. And I don't know what he got or what he was seeking, and it's not even relevant in a big way What bothers me is the violation of the First Amendment. Ask any Democratic incumbent or candidate to name their top investigative target, and they're likely to give you five answers or more. There are broad buckets. Alleged Trump family corruption. Immigration enforcement. Oh, yeah, that's one. The war in Iran. The war in Iran. And Washington construction projects. But there are also alleged payments for pardons, allegations that the U.S. attorneys are misleading judges and grand juries, Venezuelan oil contracts, and questions about Donald Trump Jr.'s wedding party to look into. So suddenly they don't like the Russians. The Democratic base is eager to see Trump held accountable for his actions. Many members have a voracious appetite to get it going. Quote, every single committee we have needs to be extremely aggressive in their area of jurisdiction, said Representative, I can't even pronounce this guy's name, Yasemin Ansari of Arizona, a Democrat who represents the Phoenix area. People want to see investigations and prosecutions. I remember when even Phoenix was Republican, the good old days. They want to see people in jail. Although Congress can't put someone in jail, it can bring potential crimes to light.

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1: It's going to be tricky for Democrats. Tricky for Democrats. You know, tricky for Democrats is tying your shoelaces, let's be honest. To map out where to focus their energies and how to keep the party united. We're working on that broader strategy and cadence right now. Look at all the time they're spending on this. And if you don't get out and vote, you're going to have to listen to this and deal with this for the next 2 years and watch as our country is undermined from within. The Islamists, the Marxists, the DSA, the Democrat Party. We're not going to have a chance. We elected Donald Trump for 4 years, and they want to blunt his presidency, destroy it. They tried that the first time around. Only we, you know, I often say Donald Trump stands between us and the enemy, these people. But now it's our turn. We need to stand between Donald Trump and the enemy and to protect what we voted for 2 years ago. Trump and a majority in the House and the Senate. He's not done. They're not done. And whether people want to hear it or not, they have done a hell of a job. That's right. I said it. They've done a hell of a job on immigration, on inflation, on jobs, on tax cuts, regulatory cuts, the cut of federal employees, which we've never even seen before. Excuse me, cholera. You understand what I mean? Almost immediately, Garcia said Democrats plan to take actions related to allegation of Trump family's corruption and profiteering into the administration's handling of federal and investigative records related to Jeffrey Epstein. Uh-oh. You know who might get caught up in that, Mr. Producer? Third Reich Bannon. And his videos, that fat slob, you know? I wouldn't want to be him. Well, I would never want to be him. There are also calls for impeaching Defense Secretary Pete Hegseth over the unauthorized war in Iran. Boat strikes in the Caribbean. See, defending America. Defending America is now an impeachable offense with the Democrats. You understand what I'm saying? And these Democrats will do things that will empower, motivate the enemy in Iran and all over the world. The communist Chinese, fascistic Putin, the enemy in our hemisphere. They're going to provoke them and encourage them by saying that, well, we're going to impeach, Hegseth and Trump over the war, over Venezuela, over... In other words, they're just listing all the policy differences that they have. Pretty much. They also hope to investigate allegations that Corey Lewandowski solicited financial kickbacks in exchange for government contracts while working as a special government employee for the Department of Homeland Security. So they're leaking all this stuff in advance. You better pay attention, folks. Garcia said they could attempt to call Trump himself to testify. That's never been done. Never. Never. But they lack strong legal means to force him to do it if he doesn't comply. Yeah, it's called separation of powers. You don't get to do that. Ever. They plan to call White House Chief of Staff Susie Wiles. That poor woman just went through cancer and cancer treatments. Call her for what? Deputy Chief of Staff for Policy Stephen Miller. There's precedent here. Boy, I'm going to be very busy, aren't I, Mr. Producer? There's precedent here for executive privilege when it comes to White House staff, too. They're going to push back really hard on a lot of this, Garcia told me. I think we've got to be creative and aggressive and use public opinion and push where we can. So this is all an act. It's all about their power, their strategy leading up to 2028. That's what it is. That's what it is, just so you understand. This is about 2028. They have no answers when it comes to foreign policy. Not that the American people want. They have no answers when it comes to immigration. They want open borders. They want to destroy the very American citizens that they claim they want their vote. They're going to destroy our energy system and everything else related to it. They're going after just the little state of Israel because they really want to kowtow to their Islamist base, which is their new base. Now, this is going to be ugly, and we're going to be very, very busy. Very busy. Hi, honey. Anyway, Democratic leaders expect that the Trump administration will be highly litigious on requests for data and documents. Well, they should be. And they are trying to come up with ways to instead get the information from third parties.

0: This might mean subpoenaing contractors instead of the White House, or seeking records from banks rather than the Treasury Department. It also means being targeted and specific in their responses and building on information. They're bragging about all that. They're laying it all out. I would encourage the White House counsel, the Justice Department, and others to read this article. It goes on and on and on. Democrats gain control. They also plan to discontinue some past bipartisan practices that could stall investigation. Listen to this. They're going to ram it through, baby. Ram it through. Senator Ron Wyden, he's disgusting, of Oregon, should be take over as chairman of the Senate Finance Committee, would drop the practice of issuing subpoenas only if the chair and the ranking member agree to do so. In other words, that's been the practice for like a century. But they're not worried about that or the filibuster. No, we're not worried about that. He said, quote, we're planning to be much more aggressive than we have been in the past. Why don't Republicans conduct themselves this way in the Senate? Because you got jerks like Tom Tillis, that's why, and John Cornyn. Well, I don't know what we should do. 4 years ago, top advisors to President Biden anticipated the Republicans would win control of the House and attempt to impeach Homeland Security Secretary Alejandro and put Hunter Biden under significant scrutiny. They spent months in strategy meetings in the Dwight Eisenhower Executive Building next to the White House. They hired communications advisors and white-collar attorneys. Trump administration doesn't yet appear to be making similar preparations. White House counsel Will Scharf, who would have to oversee much of the Trump administration's response, did not reply to my message. I wouldn't reply to your message either, you jackass. Olivia Wales, a White House spokesperson, said the president is focused on retaining Republican majorities in Congress. It is up to you and me, Mr. and Mrs. America. And this article goes on about their plans. It is up to you and me. You understand what I'm saying? And then they try to intimidate the targets of this phony reporting. Trump Organization did not respond to my question about how and whether it or the president's family is preparing for investigations. Like they should do that? An ally of Donald Trump Jr. who's likely to be investigated for allowing a Russian oligarch to finance a party after his wedding ceremony said that Trump Jr. would be ready for the scrutiny and pointed to his congressional testimony before Trump's first term. Nothing Democrats do next year is going to shake him. The ally who spoke on the condition of anonymity because he wasn't authorized to comment publicly told me, Don is ready for what's coming. Democrats are working furiously to make sure they are too and that they are ready for what could be coming. I thought you'd want to know, America, since you're supposed to own this government, is this what you want? On top of all this, they're going to try and destroy the Supreme Court. They're going to try and pack the Senate with two more senators. They're going to eliminate the filibuster, ram everything through. They're not going to have, you know, the ranking member on the committees have to sign off on subpoenas. They're going to steamroller every single level of committee, C-O-M-I-T-Y, every single tradition in the Senate and the House, but especially the Senate. They're going to destroy all of them because they view this as their massive power grab, one-party control. Right, Elon? You got it right. One-party control. This is it. Take over the Supreme Court. So when litigation is brought, that's an open and shut case because it's going to be a Democrat Politburo filled with the likes of Jackson. One after another, dim-witted and radical left. They've got their plans, and they're going to ram them through. So we have to win this election. We must. It's up to you. I'll be right back.
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6: You know, as you know, I served 8 years in the Reagan administration. Of course, I've been here a long time. And when the media wants to do a very vicious hit, they usually do it on the weekend when the person can't respond. Or in the case of one of my family members, they did it during Yom Kippur when he didn't even know he was being attacked or questions were even being raised. It's a very sleazy business, very, very sleazy business. There's a piece here by Maya Regev that I want to talk to you after the bottom of the hour. Who's Maya Regev? Well, the title of her piece in the New York Post will tip you off. I was shot by Hamas and held hostage. Hassan Piker's enthusiastic fans must hear my story. Now, we'll read you some of this when we come back, but unfortunately, I don't think they're going to care. These are the Islamists, the jihadis, the Marxists, the DSA types, the Chris Van Hollen types, and the Bernie Sanders types, and the Rogue Con Man types, and they just don't give a crap. They really don't. Lots more. We'll be right back.

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14: You remember, ladies and gentlemen, earlier this week I had mentioned in Delray Beach, Florida, in Palm Beach County, a meeting that was going to be held this morning at 9:30 a.m., encouraging the people there to turn out, because in Palm Beach County, the local government has been approving massive mosques and student facilities with a rubber stamp. Big, constant. And they've been doing it very quietly. They may have public announcements, but they're not really very public. And if I hadn't announced what was going on in Palm Beach and that people should attend this morning, hundreds and hundreds and hundreds did, they would not have even known about it. One of the people there a few hours ago posted, Palm Beach sheriffs have just pulled full riot gear and pepper ball guns on myself and 700-plus Patriot little grandmas. We showed up to protest the new epic mosque complex in Delray Beach. This is out of control, completely out of control. We see it all through Europe. We better not be turning our cops against our citizens, our law-abiding citizens who've had enough. Enough is enough. And it won't work. And here's another post by Mossad Commentary. Palm Beach residents packed the meeting over, over approved Islamic Center. Hundreds packed a Delray Beach community meeting Friday today, with many residents challenging an already approved Islamic Center and school project in Palm Beach County. Now, I saw a map the other day that my wife showed me. These mosques and school centers and facilities are popping up all over Florida. And on the east coast of Florida, all over Palm Beach and working their way right up the coast. And they are targeting areas of significant Jewish populations, especially Orthodox Jews. It's all strategic. The money is being laundered through one LLC after another, some in Florida, some in Montana, to conceal the real source of the money. But it's enormous sums of money coming in and buying 4 acres here and 5 acres there. And then the construction sites and what they're building. And people at the event were demanding answers. One speaker demanded answers. Will there be an amplified outdoor call to prayer? You know, like they do in New York and Chicago. Will surrounding neighborhoods hear it 5 times a day? Who's financing this project? Where's the money coming from? And what security review has been conducted? The crowd also pressed officials over possible extremist ties and who controls the organization. The project had previously received county approval. Friday's gathering was a community meeting, not a commission vote. Yeah, because it wasn't adequately communicated to the community. This is happening now all over Florida, all over the east and west coast of Florida, in some of the most pristine areas where there are heavy Jewish populations and other areas where there are heavy Christian populations with large churches. And these mosques are being placed strategically, like they are in Texas, in Plano, Texas, the Republican area, the massive epic center there, in Republican states, to flip Texas, to flip Florida, so we can never win another presidential election. The Democrats are in on it. The Marxists are in on it. They're all in on it. Because it's power, baby. That's all that matters. That's all that matters. And you and I, we're the bulwark here. We can't rely on the rhinos. We can't rely on the woke Reich neo-fascists who are kissing the ass of the monarchs in the Middle East and the Arabs in the Middle East as they trash Netanyahu and they trash we constitutional conservatives. They talk about globalism while their hands in the pot of foreign dictators. Yep. Unbelievable, really. The people in Delray in that area, God bless you and congratulations for being patriots. If you don't stand up for your own community, it's not going to fly. That is, patriotism's not going to work because you're not heard from it. And these counties that are slipping this stuff through, you guys need to hire really ruthless local lawyers, not big-time lawyers, just some local lawyers who understand the zoning rules, who understand the planning rules, and they go in. Noise abatement, traffic abatement, and on and on and on. Go through all the issues. All the issues that limit the granting of zoning approvals for these massive centers that they're building. How about racial discrimination and religious discrimination? Because these imams, this is what they do. They hate black people. They hate Jewish people. They hate Christian people. Really? Well, let's give them approval to build a real hate fest. These local officials are killing us. These local zoning boards and planning boards are killing us. And in your own little community, or maybe it's big, you need to find out when these people are meeting. They're nobodies. They're appointed by the Board of Supervisors or the City Council or whatever it is. These are nobodies. A lot of them are big donors. They want to be involved in commercial real estate and big residential development. You got to start showing up at these things at the local level. Because as you can see, in these heavily Republican areas, these heavily Christian areas, these heavily Jewish areas, they are being destroyed by zoning. Our country's being destroyed, a revolution by immigration. I've talked about this over and over again. I love these guys online. You know what? I think it's a revolution by immigration. Yeah, really? Pathetic. A little bit more information on this co-pilot, the hijacked plane that almost created a disaster. You know, as I said the other day, I've been wondering. If that plane crashed into the ground and all those people died, the vast majority of whom were Jewish and Israelis. Do you think that the people we hear trashing Israel, trashing the Jews, embracing Sharia law, do you think that they would be upset by that? You remember 9/11? Apparently too many people do not. Remember 9/11? Remember 9/11? When the Palestinians were dancing in the street? Do you remember that? After the attack on our country and all the Americans who were murdered in cold blood, remember that? Dancing in the street? Oh, yes, yes. Well, I'm going to invent a new word, Mr. Producer. You ready, everybody? You'll watch every Tom, Dick, and Harry plagiarist pick it up. Amerophobia for America. That is the hating of America by Islamists and others. Amerophobia. Use it, write it, post it. Language matters. And we need a nice short word to describe them. Amerophobia. I mean, other than curse words that I can't mention on the air. But ABC Breaking, the co-pilot of the Fly Dubai plane, who allegedly attacked, he didn't allegedly attack, who attacked the plane's captain and attempted to crash a flight bound for Israel on Wednesday, is an Omani national who was previously suspended by Oman Air after being identified as a security risk according to senior intelligence and law enforcement officials. So the Omani government, which is close, not, you know, bosom buddies, but close to the Iranian government, they still allowed this guy to be a pilot, even though they had identified him as a security risk. He had been previously suspended, but they let him back on the plane. They let him back as a pilot. That is sick and stupid. That's almost as sick and stupid as the UK, where Iranian-linked terrorists were going to attack that RAF airfield where many of our bombers are in order to kill Americans. And the British just released them. Now, they went and picked up two of them and said, yeah, we think you're linked. We're going to end up asking. But if they had been in the streets and a 92-year-old war veteran from World War II and had said, you know, I really don't like what's happening here with the Islamists and the Palestinian flag, they'd grab that guy and throw him in prison. In fact, they did. Sick and getting sicker, as the great Bob Grant would say, my dear friend, but it's true. You better speak while you can. You better organize while you can. You better show up at these planning and zoning board meetings while you can. Because there's going to be a time when you can't. I don't mean to upset you, but we're on the precipice. Look at this election. This election is between Republicans and Marxist Islamists. That's what it is. That's the choice between a constitution that we support or one-party iron-fisted rule. Now, some of those people who keep praising Franco and Huey Long, they may like that. They may like one-party rule. Because I've noticed the woke right neo-fascists and the Marxists and the Islamists, they agree on a lot. They agree on a lot. Pretty damn sick, all of them, aren't they? You don't agree with any of it. Neither do I. You're Mr. and Mrs. America for a reason. We live in uncertain times, chaotic times. But the Bible has been proven right about every major turning point in human history. And Pastor John Hagee's urgent new book, God's Prophetic Clock, a fantastic book, shows how today's madness lines up exactly with the signs Scripture gives us for the end of the age. 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For those of you who support the State of Israel, you hear me talk about the Hagees, you hear me talk about what they're doing. He's one of the biggest supporters of the State of Israel on the face of the planet. Obviously much more than these self-hating Jews who I despise. They're contemptible. To Bernie Sanders, he's a biggest lowlife. He's not a man of faith. He's a man of ethnicity, born a Jew, so he can pretend that he knows, you see, but they use him. The Marxists use him, the Islamists use him, and he uses them because he is a committed Stalinist, like Raskin is a committed Stalinist. That's the truth. I'll be right back.
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0: Look around you, America. The far left has ushered in the Marxists and the Islamists. Their judges have tied our hands. The Democrat Party is home base and is changing the rules as fast as they can, the voting rules, the counting rules, gerrymandering, replacement theory, replacement in fact, because they want power, like I wrote in the book. Elon may mention that next, I would hope. Not my book, I could care less, but the word power. Say it, because that's all they care about. Power. We have a vice president who's worried about the last 40 years and globalism. Of course, I would fall to 1986, give or take, and eight of the greatest years of America were those Reagan years. Massive economic growth at all levels. Massive. Job creation. Wealth creation. Like we've never seen before. And he won two massive landslides, destroying the Democrats. But we should all forget about that, because our friend the vice president has a new way and a different way, given his long history of, what is it, 4 years in politics, something like that. And I don't say this to attack him in the least. I just want some context. I just want some knowledge-based commentary on where we are today and where we need to be. The problem is not the last 40 years. The problem is right now the Islamists and the Marxists. The problem is the Democrat Party of today. We're seeing things right now we've never seen in our history. So let's stop playing games with the last 40 years. And we populists and nationalists have some really cool new ideas, like more government spending and more socialism. That's not the answer. That's a disaster. That won't get us votes. That'll lose us the presidency. That's a fact. America first is not Fortress America, as Reagan said. America first means you make decisions in our interest, but it doesn't mean you alienate the best of our allies, because we need them to help protect us. Yes. Idiocy is widespread, in my view, just my view. Then again, what do I know? America, I want you to look around. The Fed just hiked rates again. Again, the debt is $40 trillion going to $50 trillion. Social Security is on its back. Medicare follows quickly, and the Democrats want to destroy Medicare with Medicare for All, including illegal aliens. Does this scream stability? I mean, if your retirement is mostly stocks and bonds, you may be taking more risk than you think. And when you're near retirement, a sharp drawdown at the wrong time can do real damage to your ability to retire or what you can live off of when you retire. Now, I'm not saying panic. I'm saying diversification, and diversify with intention. A major publication calls it the number one secret account that American smart money users, you know, that where they're going to hedge against instability. It's precious metals, gold and silver, a spectacular bull run over the past year. Wouldn't it make sense to get in before the rocket really takes off? Diversification, that's all. And my friends at Monetary Gold, and they're the best. They've been around since 2000, weathering multiple economic setbacks. They have the experience to tailor your portfolio to your needs. They're honest. They're transparent. 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We'll be right back.
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11: He's there to say thank you. I'm Lee Silicera, Fox News. President Trump in Mobile, Alabama for a campaign rally, saying he came back to where it all began, recounting his first time in the state, where he says he planned to go to a smaller venue for a rally and was turned away a decade ago.
12: And we packed the stadium and the rest is history.
11: Alabama is deep red, but the president says...
12: But I'm here to say, really, more than anything else, I'm here to because you have... Great elections. You have Tommy, you have all these guys, they're going to win, but you got to still get out and vote, okay?
11: The president also urging people in Florida to vote for Byron Donalds for governor. He'll be back in Alabama next week for the Alabama-Georgia football game. The co-pilot of the Fly Dubai jet that nearly crashed this week after he attacked the captain remains in custody as the captain, who was severely wounded, recovers in a hospital in Saudi Arabia.
13: Today, Indian national captain Sumit Machar spoke from his hospital bed to Indian Prime Minister Narendra Modi about the moment his co-pilot started attacking him midair. In a 2020 25 YouTube interview, Machar, a 17-year veteran pilot, said crews train for medical and weather emergencies, but nothing like this.
11: Fox's Jeff Paul in Tel Aviv. The captain said he knew he had one chance to try to open the door and took it. Passengers were able to storm in and subdue the co-pilot as a secondary crew took the controls, landing safely in Saudi Arabia. The G7 group of wealthy democracies has agreed to release 100 million barrels of oil, starting with what they say will be a substantial amount of diesel.
10: This is something President Trump had been calling for. As global conflicts push up the price of diesel, he threatened to ban U.S. exports of the fuel. That would have meant more for the domestic market, potentially easing prices in the U.S. while pushing them up elsewhere.
11: Fox's Jonathan Savage. 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
18: 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True story. I never minded being 235, but you know what minded? 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Losing weight's a pain. I've been there. 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You're getting a little gooey as you get older. No good. Brickhouse Nutrition is one of the best products out there. It works like most of these GLP ones. Most of those weight loss injections, they help control blood sugar and curb appetite so you eat less. There's really no mystery to how they work. But that's what Lean was created to do, without the needles, but it replicates